0: Tonight's broadcast of the NFL on Westwood One is sponsored by United Healthcare, Navy Federal Credit Union, Barbasol Shaving Cream, by BetMGM, by Paramount, and by the official NFL app. And a pleasant good evening wherever you may be. Welcome to steamy Arrowhead in Kansas City. It's 89 degrees and windy. I'm Kevin Harlan with the Hall of Fame quarterback and the two-time NFL MVP, the great Kurt Warner. Just heard Jamie Erdahl and Super Bowl 52 winning coach Doug Peterson in an hour-long pregame show. They'll rejoin us at halftime with analysis. Always great to have Jamie with us in our booth here in Kansas City tonight. Mahomes and Nix, the two quarterbacks, are both coming back on the same night after injuries late last season.
1: Oh, you know, both of these guys can't wait to get to kickoff. And I know it's been a long week for the two of us, starting all the way back in Seattle on Wednesday night. So you know these two guys have been watching so much football that Wednesday and then Thursday and all day yesterday that they can't wait for the ball to be kicked off because they missed something at the end of the year. You know, Patrick Mahomes missing the last few games, not playing in the playoffs, which he's so used to. Bo Nix missing the AFC Championship game and an opportunity to punch his first ticket to the Super Bowl. So both guys anxious to kick this thing off and get back out there and play some ball.
0: Each quarterback with new weapons to work with.
1: No question about it is that, you know, when we're looking at Patrick Mahomes and we're talking about, you know, the injury and how much they're going to throw it around this first time out, they went out and got the Super Bowl MVP in Kenneth Walker. Now, I'm interested to see how this plays out because Andy Reid hasn't had a 1,000-yard running back since 2017 here in Kansas City. So he's not a guy that will turn around necessarily and say, hey, we're going to major in running the football. But does that change a little bit with where Patrick Mahomes is? And then on the other side, Jaylen Waddle. This is a team that obviously was a Super Bowl contender a year ago. One thing that they were missing on the outside, my opinion, was that game breaker, that difference maker with the speed. And they love to do things, Sean Payton, Davis Webb, to create opportunities to get those kind of playmakers the ball in space. So how does he help Bo Nix in this offense? Can't wait to watch.
0: The Chiefs are going to face what was and what has been the number one defense in the NFL. And tonight, with Mahomes coming back after blowing a knee last December, they're going to start a rookie free agent at the blind side at the left tackle.
1: Yeah, all I do is think to this Chiefs team when they've struggled. You know, even when they get all the way to the Super Bowl, the year they struggled against Tampa Bay, it all started with issues up front. They've had trouble being able to put five guys in front of Patrick Mahomes that can keep him upright and allow him to play the way he wants to in the pocket. Josh Simmons had come along last year as a young guy, played really, really well, and now not able to make the first start of the year. As you mentioned, Khalil Benson is going to be stepping in as a rookie against this really good Broncos defense. Man, there's no doubt they are going to test him early, and we'll have to see on the Chiefs side. How do they help him? Do they put a tight end over there? Do they chip him a little bit with the running back? But they're for sure going to give him some help so they can keep Patrick upright and allow him to place the ball from the pocket.
0: A lot of people are picking the Broncos again to be in the AFC Championship.
1: And why not? You know, pretty much the same team from last year. Everybody thought they should represent being the number one seed. Add a guy like Jaylen Waddle. Until somebody knocks him off the perch, I do believe they've got to be the front runners in the AFC.
0: Stay with us from America's heartland, working our way toward kickoff at Arrowhead. And this is Westwood One's coverage of the National Football League.
2: 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Here's Lloyd Jackson.
3: For generations, millions of women have been told that agonizing menstrual pain is simply an unavoidable tax of womanhood, something to power through with heating pads and pain relievers and quiet resilience. But medical experts are sounding the alarm that severe debilitating period pain is not normal, and ignoring it often leaves underlying medical conditions undiagnosed for years.
4: You know, the line for me is when it is impacting your quality of life, right? So when it is, when you are on your period and you are not able to engage with your family, you're not able to go to work or school or Go swim in the pool in the summertime. That's when you got to come see somebody.
3: That's Dr. Anne Marie Vilkins, Director of Obstetrics and Gynecology at Henry Ford Hospital in Detroit, who says there could be some underlying issues causing painful periods.
4: There are a variety of things that could be causing it. There is something called dysmenorrhea, which is really the medical term for painful periods. It's not normal. And that is because in some patients, that causes a massive inflammatory reaction in the uterus, causing a lot of pain.
3: If your pain has been repeatedly dismissed in the past, Dr. Vilkins explains what specific steps you should take for yourself at your next appointment.
4: First thing I would say is ask for basic imaging. Ask, gosh, maybe I need a pelvic ultrasound to just see if there's anything else going on. Or what treatment recommendations do you have so that I don't just have to live with this? Because It is not normal.
3: If you'd like more information on this issue, please call the Henry Ford Women's Health Department at 866-434-1034. I'm Lloyd Jackson for WJR Health Watch.
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0: 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All right, Kurt, what does each team need to do tonight? And let's start with the visiting Denver Broncos.
1: All right, when Denver has the ball, the first thing I'm looking at is Davis Webb, first-time play caller against Steve Spagnuolo. We know that Spags is going to come after him defensively. What are going to be his adjustments? Is he going to be able to get into that flow? Are there going to be issues at any point in time with some things that are hard for him first-time calling plays? How about the Chiefs secondary? McDuffie, Watson, gone. L'Jarius Sneed actually back, along with Delaney, their first-round draft pick at the corner position. How are they challenged? How do they hold up against these playmakers of the Broncos? And then lastly, the legs of Bo Nix. Now, obviously, he can make plays inside the pocket, but he is so dynamic when he gets on the move. Great thrower on the run, but can also pick up chunk yardage by running the football.
0: Chiefs quarterback Patrick Mahomes, 9 months ago to the day, blowing his knee, being introduced right now, the crowd in full throat. The Chiefs offense against the Denver D.
1: Well, we talked about the protection. That's obviously going to be key, but I want to see Patrick Mahomes' mobility. Does he move and use his legs? It's been such a key part of the game for him. Kenneth Walker, we mentioned that. Will they go heavy into the run game? They went out and got him as a big offseason acquisition. Do they lean into that tonight? And then on the outside, who becomes PM's, as I say, Patrick Mahomes' go-to guy? Will it be Rashee Rice? Will it be Xavier Worthy? Or maybe can Travis Kelce dip into that fountain of youth here in maybe his last season to be able to become that guy for Patrick Mahomes?
0: 20 seconds to go here before we take a break. What's your big takeaway from what you saw yesterday, week one, opening weekend?
1: Well, I would say probably two things. Chicago Bears, first and foremost, coming off the great season they had last year, putting up 59 points their first time out was pretty impressive. Can they sustain that? And how about the game that you had? I don't think anybody saw the Cardinals knocking off the Chargers. High hopes for the team from L.A., and they didn't look the part in week one.
0: Opening kickoff from Arrowhead is coming up as you're listening to Monday Night Football on Westwood One.
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21: 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It's time for another memorable moment in football history. 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
22: Lutz waiting for the snap. Placement is down. Lutz's kick is blocked! It's blocked! It's blocked! The Chiefs blocked the kick! They're going to stay undefeated! The Kansas City Chiefs blocked a 35-yard field goal attempt! Kansas City wins this game on a blocked field goal.
0: Mitch Holtis, Chiefs Radio Network, Week 10, the 2024 season. The last time the Chiefs defeated the Broncos as they improved their record to 9-0 with a slim 16-14 win. Denver's then rookie back, Bo Nix, threw two touchdown passes in his first game at Arrowhead. In a low-scoring game, Patrick Mahomes and the two-time defending champion Chiefs only found the end zone once. Kansas City had a two-point lead coming down to the final play when Leo Chanel blocked a field goal to secure the win. That was one of the Chiefs' 11 one-score wins that season, tying an NFL record. Now, Broncos did about the same thing last year. They were terrific in close games. That's tonight's memorable moment in football history, sponsored by RK Zero Proof. Some moments are too good to forget. Make every memory count with great taste and zero alcohol. Celebrate differently. Drink RK. So here we go. The anthem has been sung. We've had the flip of the coin. The Chiefs won the flip, and they're going to take the second half kickoff. So Denver is going to get it first. The expectations high. Sean Payton has not shied away from them. And they truly, with very few additions, Kurt Warner, to their roster, have gone with the motto of, let's run it back. Let's keep our same group intact for one more year.
1: Well, we were actually talking about it on Wednesday night with the two Super Bowl teams. Is that's exactly what Seattle said. They felt like they were young and they were built to make a bit of a run, that they didn't need to go out and add a bunch of people in free agency. Let's take care of the guys that they have. Same thing with the Broncos. They felt like they were right there. Maybe the one piece they needed was that speed on the outside. They go out and get Jaylen Waddle to fill that void, but they feel really, really good about this football team on both sides of the ball.
0: It is windy tonight here, and I don't think that wind's going to dissipate, and that could play with some of these passes tonight.
1: It could, but watching these guys throw it around, both these guys have strong arms. There wasn't a whole lot of movement on the football with the two starters. You could see it with some of the backup guys. A little wobble on the ball. The ball was moving in different directions, but those two starters had a way of being able to cut the ball through the wind, which you have to expect playing in Kansas City and in Denver.
0: The wind is not going to let up, nor will the heat. It's 89 degrees in Arrowhead right now. 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Here's the kickoff by the Chiefs to the Broncos, and on an E, getting it a yard deep, is the running back, R.J. Harvey, who is the deep back man. He was back there with the rookie, Jonah Coleman, and he takes a knee a yard deep in the end zone to our left. So here come the Denver Broncos. They'll begin at their own 35-yard line, and Bo Nix has his team out there, white jerseys, white pants, navy numbers, white helmets. Denver first and 10 from their own 35.
1: Davis Webb, first-time play caller. What's his first play? Going to dial up a shot down the field to make a statement? Hand the football off. Where's he going to go to start this game?
0: The running back is J.K. Dobbins. In the shotgun, Denver 35, the snap, the fake handoff. Here comes the blitz. Down goes Nix. He was outside the hash, and they came through with Noel Williams from the secondary. Steve Spagnuolo dialing up pressure, losing three, second and 13, back to the Denver 32.
1: And they had Jalen Waddle on a little bit of a jet motion, a deep motion, thought maybe just flip it out to him and let him go one-on-one on the outside, because the pressure came three right where Bo Nix was rolling. He decided to try to pick it up with his feet. And a nice job by the Chiefs defense to make a negative play early.
0: Broncos in the gun, they're on 35, second down 13. There's the snap, handoff, Dobbins over the left tackle, and he's out to the 34, just outside the hash, and he picks up two, Kurt. That now sets up third down and 11 in the first possession of the game, with the Broncos moving from our left to our right.
1: That always becomes so important early in the season, early in drives, to stay ahead of schedule. We always talk about that, being able to win the early downs. Well, so far, Chiefs win the early down, force a third and long here with the first third down of the season for this Broncos offense.
0: New running back is R.J. Harvey, their third down back. Third down, 11 in the gun, Nix, the Denver 34. The Chiefs have three on the line, shotgun snap, they rush five, back to pass, Nix, cocks his arm, throws a pass, picked off at the 50. Coming to the middle, fiddled and falling down at the hash mark was the rookie, Delane, Mansoor Delane, who is playing in his first NFL game. The number six pick overall out of LSU, and a rookie comes up with the belt-high pick on the logo, and the Chiefs will take over in Denver territory at the Bronco 46.
1: Oh, baby. How do you start your career? First pass attempt, ball's in the air, does a great job of undercutting Cortland Sutton on the deep in route. Cortland Sutton goes outside, leaving Delane to the inside. He reads the body language. He turns, ball's right there. Nice play on the football. First turnover of his career. First pass play of his career. Well done by that young man.
0: And Patrick Mahomes will break huddle. Red jerseys, white pants on the Chiefs logo, the Denver 46. It's first down and 10. The running back is Walker. Under center Mahomes, handoff Walker, cuts to the left, over the tackle, crosses the Denver 45, and down to the Bronco 44 in a gain of two.
1: And going back to that interception, I talked about it in the open, is that Kansas City lost both of its starting defensive backs, cornerbacks, in Watson and McDuffie, so replacing them with a young guy like Delane, man, everybody in the building is going to be happy about that one.
0: Mahomes under center, second down, 8:44 of the Broncos. He's got a single back, he gets the snap, and he'll hand off, and it's Walker again over the center, on the hash, past the 40, and down to the Denver 39, running into the teeth of one of the best defenses in pro football. He picks up five, and the Super Bowl MVP, making his name sound early in this one. It will be third and three for the Chiefs after they just intercepted Bo Nix.
1: And he's got big play ability. We saw that in the Super Bowl, a number of big plays bouncing to the outside. But, man, we saw the power right there, contacting a defensive back of the Broncos about 5 yards deep, running him over and picking up a few more.
0: Walker is the back. Mahomes backpedaling in the gun. Four wide, 39 to Denver. Shotgun snap, handoff Walker over the left guard. Stop. before he got to the line. Got a yard. Wrapped up on that line by Zach Allen. He gets one. It's fourth down and two. The Chiefs offense will stay on the field. 3 minutes gone. First quarter. Chiefs on the move after picking off Knicks.
1: The last time you saw Andy Reid start a season with three straight run plays. Here they are in fourth and short, and they love to use the legs of Patrick Mahomes in these situations. Little play fake, get him out on the roll so he can make a throw. He can put pressure on the defense. He can turn it up with his legs. Will they try that here early in their first fourth down of the season?
0: It's fourth and two. Mahomes in the gun in the shotgun formation. And he's got a running back in back of him. Fourth and two. There's the snap. The handoff to Walker. Got a block. Dives ahead. Has the first. Burrows his way over the center. Creed Humphrey and down to the 35 of Denver. He picks up four. It's a Chiefs first down.
1: Yeah, and they brought in the big defensive lineman in Tonga, the nose tackle, and put him in the backfield. Got into kind of a full house backfield. And then they had him lead the way for that first down. You're always going to see some creative formations from Andy Reid and the fellas, and there's the first one of the season.
0: From the 35 of the Broncos after the Chiefs picked off Knicks. First and 10, shotgun snap, Bronco 35, Mahomes, wide drive throw near side for Kelsey. It's incomplete with the coverage by the linebacker, DeAndre Tillman. It is second down and 10. DeAndre Tillman was over there watching the Kansas City 36-year-old tight end, Travis Kelsey.
1: Yeah, a little wide there on the throw. First time back, testing everything out in real action. Had a chance on the out to his guy Kelsey and just missed it wide left.
0: Second down 10, 35 of Denver. Mahomes in the gun. Everybody in tight. Shotgun snap, quick throw, far sideline. Backpedaling catch worthy on that sideline. Twisted at the 27. Got backpedaling to the 25. Close to a first down. Football's length shy. Picked up nine. It's third and one for the Chiefs. No score. And 10:50, clock ticking, first quarter after the Chiefs intercepted Denver.
1: Unworthy made that look easy, but ball was well inside of him. He had to spin back, was on his inside shoulder, caught it, didn't miss a beat, was able to spin, keep going, and set him up for a third and short.
0: Chiefs will break huddle. Walker is the back. And against the snap, Mahomes does, hands off to Walker, runs over the guard, breaks a tackle, 25, on the hash mark to the 20, takes it down near the 19-yard line of the Broncos. A big gain of six. They are not afraid to run between those big guards on that Chiefs line. It's first and 10, Chiefs in the red zone at the Bronco 20.
1: And that's five carries already for Kenneth Walker, the big offseason addition. When he was in Seattle, he never averaged more than 15 carries a game. In his time there, already five on the season here in this first drive.
0: Mahomes under center with a couple tight ends. Walker the back, Kelsey in motion. And Mahomes gets the snap, the pitch out to Walker. Laterally at the 25, far sideline 20. Got a block, 15, 10. Dives on the far sideline, knocked out of bounds by Hufanga. And he's got a first down run to the 9 of the Broncos. It's a gain of 12. It's first and goal to go for the Chiefs on their first possession in a scoreless first quarter.
1: I love it. Between the tackles. Now try to get him out in space. That's your guard, Travis Kelsey, leading the way. Again, run through a tackle. Singleton there to get the first down. Good so far.
0: It's first down and goal to go in the handoff after the snap. Mahomes gives the Walker over the right tackle. Stoned at the 6. There wasn't a whole lot there. He picks up 3, second down and goal. They'll mark him at the Denver Bronco 5 with our first quarter clock at 8:52 and ticking and no score.
1: And when you're going to go out and pay a running back like Kenneth Walker, you got to make sure that you're getting a guy that you can use in each and every situation. He's a guy that can run between the tackles. We've seen the power. He's a guy that's got speed that can go outside. He can catch out of the backfield. Uncharacteristic of the Chiefs, 7 runs to just 2 passes here on this first drive.
0: Mahomes will be in the gun. Walker to his right. 4 receivers. Second down goal. There's a shotgun snap to Mahomes. Cocks his arm. Looks left. Flush from the pocket. There's a flag. Runs to the 10. Far sideline 5. Cuts inside. Dives to the goal line. He'll be a little bit shy. Flag has been thrown. 2 of them. Have they called the touchdown?
12: There are 2 fouls on the play, both by the offense. Holding number 77, that penalty is declined. Holding number 70, 10-yard penalty. Replay second down.
0: That's on the rookie free agent Benson at the left tackle. Both tackles were called, and so they'll move it back now to the 15 of the Broncos, second down and goal.
1: I think they said he got in, too, so it's going to move back a touchdown. But if you're the young guy, how about that? Is it just because he's a rookie that he's the one that gets the penalty instead of the veteran and Moore? It's like, hey, we're going to shake off the veteran rookie. You get this penalty here. Get your name called on TV. But obviously both the tackles springing Mahomes for that run. But it was nice to see Patrick Mahomes get around the edge and feel comfortable moving with his legs.
0: Denver 15, Kansas City second down and goal. Mahomes in the gun. There's the snap. The drop back at three. Cocks his arm. Moves up. Messy pocket. Runs. Breaks the tackle. 15. Down the middle. 10. 5. Dives. Touchdown! A 15-yard touchdown run by Patrick Mahomes as the Chiefs cash in on the interception of Denver.
1: Oh, man, he had his guy Travis Kelce cutting across the middle. Would have been a walk-in touchdown, but he said, hey, young fella, don't worry about that holding penalty. I got you right here. Let me tuck it and run, and I know that felt good, not only to take a hit, but be able to make a play like that, dive through contact to get into the end zone.
0: Butker will try the extra point. It's good. To our left. And the Chiefs have scored. They pick off the Bronco quarterback, Nix. The rookie picks him off. They begin in Bronco territory. They work it down. And a 15-yard run right down the middle by Mahomes. 7-0 Kansas City. This is Westwood One's coverage of the NFL.
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0: 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After the Chiefs picked off the Denver quarterback at midfield, and on that drive, Kenneth Walker, the running back, the Chiefs signed from the Seattle Seahawks, 7 carries and 32 yards. They finish off on a Mahomes 15-yard touchdown run. The ensuing kickoff taken by Harvey at the 5, inside the numbers 10, 20, near side 30, and he's out to about the 31-yard line. 7-0 Kansas City. 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
1: I tell you what, could the Chiefs have checked any more boxes early in this game? Defensively, you step up, you get a three and out. You have questions about your secondary, your young cornerback that you drafted in the first round gets an INT. The guy that you brought in is their big free agent, does everything you've asked him to do, running the football and carrying the load. And then your quarterback coming off an ACL injury shows that he's got the mobility. He's not afraid to make plays with his feet as he puts the ball in the end zone. Great start to the season for this Kansas City team.
0: The Chiefs have a player down on that Denver kickoff return. Their starting linebacker, Cooper McDonald, will step aside. Injury timeout. Middle of the first. Chiefs 7-0 over Denver. 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
0: 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The down player was Cooper McDonald. And he is out. Starting linebacker for the Chiefs. He's already had two starters coming into this game out, their left tackle and a cornerback. So Denver has it for a second time. Kurt Warner trailing 7-0, 8:06 first quarter.
1: Yeah, just as much as it was a great start for the Chiefs so far. Obviously not what the Broncos wanted. Sack on the first play, the interception on the first throw. Now they've got to settle back in. Davis Webb as well. Get this team settled in. Give them some things early here in this drive to win the early downs and move the chains.
0: It's an inverted wishbone. Now Nix is in the gun. R.J. Harvey is the running back. First and 10, 32 at Denver. Shotgun snap is high. Pulls it down. Hands to Harvey over the right side. Cuts back in over the guard. The 35 inside the numbers to the 39 at Denver. A nice gain on first down for the Broncos of 7.
1: Yeah, nice little run right there. Lead with the tight end, kick out on the defensive end. You bring the fullback and wrap right inside of him to lead the back up the hole. A nice tough run for 8 yards.
0: J.K. Dobbins is in. Second down and 3. Nix is in the gun. From the Denver 39. Looks at a four-man Kansas City front. Arms extended. Shotgun snap. Here's a lateral throw and a catch and a big-time hit by Williams. On a throw outside with the flag thrown, the tackle made outside the numbers at the 33. The penalty's going to be on the Chiefs. They lose 5. Denver does on the play, but the Chiefs are going to be penalized on that play.
12: Offside. Defense number 38. 5-yard penalty. Results in a first down.
0: That's LeJarius Sneed, who was here, then went to Tennessee, now back in Kansas City. It'll be first and 10 Denver, 7:25 in the first quarter.
1: Well, they had Sneed up on the edge there as if he was going to bring pressure off the edge and just got a little bit antsy. Those cornerbacks don't get up there to bring pressure very often. Got that helmet across the ball and gave back that 5 yards right there.
0: Denver 44. Nix is in the gun. First down and 10. Trailing early 7-0. Shotgun snap. Goes back 3. Four-man rush. Line drive up the middle. Caught on a knee by Pat Bryant. On the hash down the middle of the field at the Kansas City 43, a 13-yard completion, a first down for the Broncos.
1: That's what we call a wrap in route, shorter than the big 20-yard in. You run about 12 to 14 yards. Speed There was a safety sitting right in there on the hash. Undercut the safety. The ball's low to protect his receiver, and Bryant goes down and gets it.
0: Breaking huddle on the Kansas City Arrowhead logo on the natural grass. Broncos with Dobbins in the backfield. First down and 10. On the Kansas City 43, moving left to right. Nix is under center. Three receivers to the left. Looks at the Kansas City four-man front. The snap, the spin, handoff. Dobbins over the right tackle. Got a couple. Down to about the 42. Tranquil makes the stop. Running over the right tackle. Chiefs 42. Got a yard. It will be second down and 9 for the Broncos. Clock here in the first at 6:05.
1: Chiefs got a couple really good linebackers, veteran guys in Bolton and Tranquil.

0: rush, line drive throw, backpedaling catch on the numbers, 32, grabbed by Bryant, backpedals down to the Kansas City 30. He's got the first down. It's a pickup of 8 on the line drive throw to the Chiefs 30-yard line. Denver on the move.
1: Nice little pivot route. Bryant on the outside. He pushes inside to hold the linebacker off. Arloftis dropping off from his defensive end spot, then just bounces to the outside. Good timing by Bo Nix to put it in between Karloftis and Snead on the outside for the first down.
0: Bo Nix has got that blue number 10 on that white Bronco jersey. First and 10. The Chiefs 30-yard line for Denver's offense. Shotgun snap. There's a sidearm throw and a lateral pass caught by Bryant, 30 far sideline. Got a block, 25, 20 down that far sideline. He's down to the Kansas City 20-yard line. He's got a first down, it looks like, right here. Yep, they'll move the chains. Another first down throw, and Denver continues to move. They began at their 32. Big plays along the way after their first possession resulted in a pick and an eventual Kansas City touchdown.
1: Yeah, not on my bingo card was that they were going to feature Pat Bryant early in this game at the wide receiver spot. Yeah, Waddle, you got Sutton. Only wide receiver that's caught passes has been Bryant so far, and done a nice job on this drive.
0: Bryant had a great camp. He's a second-year receiver out of Illinois. It's first and 10. Chiefs 19 for Denver. Nix is in the gun. Dobbins in motion. Back to pass. Nix looks left. Cox is on. Long pass. End zone. Caught far side. Touchdown. A helmet-high grab by the tight end, Evan Ingram, on the far side. Ingram makes the grab. Nix with the throw. And the Broncos have come back with a 19-yard touchdown pass. An extra point will tie it here in the first.
1: And Bo Nix, since that interception, has gone 5 for 5 on this drive. This was beautiful. They got Waddle underneath running a choice route. And we're just reading the high-low of Williams, the corner. He sinks down on Waddle. And it's Ingram going over the top on the corner route. Perfect timing, perfect throw by Bo Nix to bounce back from that interception on his first throw.
0: Real Watts with the extra point, and it's up, and it is good. That is number 100 in a row for Lutz. Longest streak currently in the NFL. Great start at Arrowhead. 3:48 in the first. Full house, hot night, and division foes going head-to-head. Tied at 7. 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
0: 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We've had a touchdown pass by Denver, a touchdown run by Mahomes of Kansas City. It's tied at 7, 3:48 in the first quarter.

0: Good start. Fun game.
1: No doubt. Great response there by Denver after that interception.
0: Remigio will get the kickoff at the 10. On the numbers, the 20. The near side, the 25. Cuts on the grass, the 30. He breaks a tackle. He pushes a pile. He's on the near sideline to the Kansas City 32, 33-yard line. We'll see what the spot is. 27-yard return. 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Our members are the mission. Chiefs lineup, first and 10. Emmett Johnson is the running back. And under center is Mahomes with a couple tight ends from his Chiefs 34. He gets the snap. He fakes the pitch. He rolls. He cocks. He throws a pass. Far sideline incomplete. The pressure was there. It was sniffed out well by that Denver D. Second down and 10 for the Chiefs.
1: Trying the naked bootleg. They ran the toss on that first drive going the other direction. And normally when you run a naked bootleg, you've got somebody quick to the flat. As Mahomes turned, there was pressure in his face. No quick outlet. Had a deep corner route. And he just had to launch that thing into the cheap seats.
0: Second down and 10. The rookie out of Nebraska, Emmett Johnson, is at the side of Mahomes. Shotgun snap, handoff Johnson over the right guard. Sidesteps one defender on the hash. He goes past the Kansas City 35 and out to the Kansas City 37 on a gain of 3, and that'll bring up third down. It's 7-7 and 3:18 in the first quarter.
1: Broncos brought pressure right where that run was headed, to the right side of the Chiefs offense. Johnson does a nice job of cutting back to the inside, breaking through a tackle, and getting something out of nothing.
0: Chiefs Frank Huddle moving on the grass from right to left. Rookie Johnson, a fifth-round pick, is back there with Mahomes in the gun. Three receivers, far side. Chiefs 37. Looking into the nickel, shotgun snap, four-man rush. Line drive, Mahomes throw incomplete. On a knee at the 47 on the far side to Xavier Worthy. It's an incomplete pass. Jaquan McMillan was covering on the far side for that good Bronco defense. It's 4th and 7. Here comes the Kansas City punting unit.
1: Running Worthy on a curl route in between the corner and McMillan. Mahomes is trying to drill it in there, and just at the last second, that orange hand of McMillan able to tip that football away about 2 yards before it gets into Worthy's chest.
0: Matt Ariza will be punting for the Chiefs from our right to our left. There is wind. He is punting into it. The left-handed, left-footed boot is away, and it comes down the near side. Chris Abrams drain, drifting to the sideline. Fair caught at the 8 on the near sideline by the Bronco. Defensive back and lone returner. 55-yard punt. Hang a 5-1-5. And a break in the action. Nix and the Bronco offense will get it. 2:43 to go in the first quarter. We're tied at 7. 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
5: 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First and 10 from the 8. After the Kansas City punt, the quarterback, Nix, is right now under center. Dobbins the back. Couple tight ends. Denver 8 got the snap. Fakes the handoff. Trips into the end zone. Flush from the pocket. Pump fakes. Throws a short pass incomplete. Looking for Troutman. The tight end with a flag thrown. Back on the near sideline at the 14-yard line.
6: There was about 30 offensive linemen down the field as they were trying to set up the screen, and he had to buy time, and there were white jerseys everywhere down the field.
5: So you're saying it's against Denver?
6: I am saying that. Okay. I think there was a couple guys that ran off the sideline. I don't know. There was a whole bunch of guys down the field.
5: Yep.
7: Ineligible player downfield, offense number 72. Penalties declined. Second down.
5: So it could have been anybody, but they did pick the left tackle, Garrett Bowles. Declined. Second down and 10. They stay at the 8. Clock at 2:38. By the way, the Chiefs have a couple of injuries. One to the rookie who made that early interception. Mansoor Delane, shoulder questionable. So they've got Noah Williams taking his place. It's second down and 10. Denver at their own 8. Nix is under center. Got the snap. Spins, fakes, and rolls in the end zone to the far side. Throws on the run. Throws a pass to Evan Engram, who caught that touchdown pass at the 15. Helmet high grab. He goes by the 15-yard line on that far sideline out to the Denver 12. Picks up 9 to 10 yards. Make it the 17-yard line on the far side. And now it'll be a short situation. Third and 1. For the Broncos.
6: Really nice catch by Engram. Just a short flat throw, but it was way back to the inside. Engram had to extend both hands to be able to snatch it. Otherwise, it may go right into the hands of Williams, the quarterback for the Chiefs. But you're going to see a lot of naked bootlegs tonight by both quarterbacks. They throw so well on the run, and they're difference makers with their legs.
5: From the 17, third and 1. Pitch out to Harvey over the right tackle. Coming to the near side by the 20. Brought down by Bolton as he took the ball, angling to the sideline, and Andy Reid to the Denver 23. Picks up 6 on 3rd and 1. It is a first down for the Broncos in a tie game with a minute and a half to go in the first quarter.
6: The Broncos have done a nice job. They didn't start the way they wanted to with that interception, giving up the touchdown right off the bat. But so much of this game is being able to respond and not allow one mistake to lead to a second one. Beautiful touchdown drive there, and now being able to overcome the penalty and pick up another first down here in this drive.
5: Dobbins is back there. Denver 23, first and 10. Nix under center. The snap, the pitch out to Dobbins over the right tackle. Wheels by the 25. Flag is thrown as he lunges ahead on the Arrowhead grass to the 26-yard line of the Broncos on a gain of 3. Clock at 1:07 in the first, tied at 7. And the flag is on the far side of the field. We're about holding. The tackle was made.
7: It's number 13. 10-yard penalty at the previous spot. Replay first down.
5: That's on the receiver, Pat Bryant, who has caught some early passes, 3 of them in this game so far.
6: Well, said they overcame one penalty. Now they're going to be moved back again. Put them way behind the sticks here. Back inside their own 15-yard line again. Now you feel like, hey, do we run the football? We're going to have to get some kind of a chunk throw in here somewhere. When do you dial that up?
5: Harvey's the back. Nixon the gun. It's first and 20 back at the 13-yard line of Denver. Four on the line for the Chiefs. And Nix will get the shotgun snap. Blocked by Bowles. Hit as he throws. Kept his footing. Dumps it off far side 10. Caught by Harvey. Got back to the line of scrimmage on the far sideline. Tackled around the ankles. And got a single yard to the Denver 14-yard line. And now it'll be second down and 19 yards to go. 7-7 late first. You're listening to the final game of the 26th NFL kickoff weekend presented by NFL Sunday Ticket on YouTube TV.
6: And this is one thing that I keep watching for with Bo Nix. He's been so good in his young career, but one thing, he gets impatient in the pocket. He sets at the top of his drop, and oftentimes he'll move a little bit too quickly. Felt like he got impatient right there. Instead of looking down the field, panics a little bit and has to dump it off to his back.
5: Nix in the gun is Denver 14. Dobbins the back. The whistle blows. Zeros on the clock. First quarter has come to a close.
7: The game clock expired. This is the end of the first quarter.
5: So the Chiefs got a pick by the rookie starting cornerback. A couple plays later, Mahomes had a 15-yard touchdown run. And then Denver got it, marching downfield. He got a 19-yard touchdown pass to the tight end, Evan Engram. Tied at 7 at the end of one. Let's go to the second. 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
6: You're so smart. You got all these facts.
5: Yeah, I know.
6: You should be on like Sports Jeopardy or something. Like, you would crush it.
5: Wow. Do they serve like food and stuff?
6: For you?
5: Yeah.
6: For you,
5: they will?
6: I'm sure they will serve food.
5: Good. I'll take it.
6: Follows you everywhere you go.
5: Oh, I'm just following you. 88 degrees in Kansas City. 20-mile-an-hour winds. Second down, 19. Broncos in all white, white helmets, jerseys, and pants will move from right to left. They are at their own 14. Nix is under center. There's an offset eye. It's second down and 19. Looks over the Kansas City four-man front. Pointing out his protections, three receivers wide. He'll get the shotgun snap and he'll hand off here, and it goes off to the running back, and that is Dobbins, who goes careening over the guard. Crosses the 15 out to the Denver 16, picks up a couple. It'll be third and 17 for the Broncos. We're just into the second quarter at Arrowhead.
6: Davis Webb trying to figure out what to dial up here. You want to be smart. deep in your own territory. You've already had one turnover in this area of the field. At the same time, you got to trust your quarterback to say, hey, we're going to give you an opportunity. If it's not there, check it down and we'll punt it.
5: Five defensive backs, 3rd and 16, Denver 16. They dump it off. It's Harvey. Got a block at the 15. On the numbers, the 20. On the near side, the 25. Frank will get some from behind. And along with Karloftis, he maneuvers on the painted numbers on the grass to the Denver 26-yard line. He picks up 11. It's so far to go. It's 4th and 6, and the punting unit is out there for Denver.
6: Yeah, just decides to play it safe there. As I said, not a lot of plays on the playbook to pick up 17 to 20 yards, so let's be safe. Let's punt it away. We've got a lot of confidence in our defense.
5: Jeremy Crawshaw will be punting for Denver from right to left. Deep back is Raheemio. Here's the right-footed punt. It's down the middle, looking into the lights. The catch at the 22 on the hash mark. The 25 breaks the tackle as he tries to work up the hash mark to the Kansas City 29. 51-yard punt. Wind played with it a bit. Only a hang of 4-3 on a 7-yard return. Chiefs are going to get the ball. Tied at 7. Let's pause 10 seconds for stations to identify themselves. Coast to coast and around the world, this is Westwood One, your home for Monday Night Football.
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5: Tied at 7, the Chiefs and the Broncos. 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The Chiefs will start this, Kurt Warner, at their 29.
6: What a weekend it was.
5: Yes.
6: If you like offense, if you like scoring points, you enjoyed this weekend. Man, we had some teams put up some numbers this week.
5: Mahomes is under center. Walker is the back. Chiefs moving from left to right. Mahomes gets the snap and hands off to Walker. The stutter step, the drive over the guard, the 30. Breaks a tackle on the hash mark, 35. Runs to the near side, breaks another tackle at the 36. Angling to the side, and he's brought down to the 38-yard line of Kansas City. Terrific run, gaining 9, angling to the near sideline. It'll be 2nd and 1 for Kansas City.
6: Ran about 45 yards, gained 9. But what a beautiful run. Starting off to the left-hand side, closed up really quickly. A little hesitation. A little stick of the left foot into the ground to make one miss, cutting all the way back to the other side. Almost broke it out the other side. Just tripped up at the last second.
5: Walker right now, 41 yards on the ground. Second down, 1 for the Chiefs. Mahomes is under center from his 38. He gets the snap. He drops back 5. He gets the left tackle block. He winds up first sideline. Wobbly pass incomplete. Looking for Tyquan Thornton. Covered across the way, streaking down that far sideline in front of the Bronco bench. It'll be 3rd and 1 for the Chiefs, 12:37 in the half.
6: This is one of the things you watch for with Patrick Mahomes coming back from that left knee injury is some of his deep throws. He's always had a big arm, but you want to see him transfer that weight from the back foot to the front foot and really finish the throw. You could see on that throw it came out flat and hard. You want to be able to lean back and transfer that weight and get the ball up in the air. Is why it missed right there, just way out in front of Worthy.
5: It's 3rd and 1. Shotgun snap, handoff Walker from the Chiefs 38. Got a block, bulldozing his way over the guard on the hash and up the middle to the 42. And he's got a Kansas City first down run with a bulldozing run of 4 yards. Walker is really putting his fingerprints on this offense.
6: He is. Tonga in the backfield again. He kicks out the end in really good patience. Walker gets stuck behind the line of scrimmage, stops his feet, and just kind of hesitates. Where's it going to open? Where's it going to open? Finds a little crease and hits it for the first down.
5: Walker in the backfield. Shotgun for Mahomes. Gets the shotgun snap. It's Kansas City 42. Pressured on the play. Gets a pass off. Short pass far side. Walker trying to get by a defender at the 45. Running to the far side. Picks up 4. Tackled around the ankles in front of Sean Payton across the way. Gets out to the Kansas City's 47-yard line with 11:40 to go in the half. It's 2nd and 5 for the Chiefs, tied at 7.
6: Kenneth Walker's kind of like the Westwood One's Kevin Harlan. Like, we're going to pay him, we're going to work him. You know what I'm saying? Like, we're going to get this guy the rock early in the season, just like you, calling games all over the place.
5: Man, you are a nice man. Here comes Walker in the backfield. Mahomes in the gun. 2nd down, 5. From the Chiefs 47, shotgun snap. It's a pass to Walker, wide and uncatchable, and a short pass out of the backfield to the near side. It was to the point where he had to lunge and didn't even get a finger on it. Incomplete. Second and 10 for the Kansas City Chiefs on a bad snap from center.
6: Yeah, the ball never got up to Patrick Mahomes. It was just rolled back there by the center, and he just picked it up and said, hey, I don't want a negative play. I'm just going to flip it out there to my back, not even really trying to complete it, just save any kind of a sack.
5: Running back is Emmett Johnson, and the Chiefs now third down and 6 from their own 47. On the logo, Mahomes in the gun. There's a four-man rush, a drive, and a ball deflected at the line, and it wobbles incomplete as he throws to the near sideline looking for Cyrus Allen, a rookie wide receiver. It was to the near sideline. It was incomplete. It fluttered over incompletion to the near side, fourth and 5, and here comes the punting unit for the Chiefs.
6: Great job by Malcolm Roach right there playing the defensive end spot. They always tell these guys, hey, if you pass rushing and you see the quarterback's arm come up, put your hands in the air. He got up off the ground a little bit, tipped it just enough. Otherwise, I think Allen gets the first down on the quick out.
5: Ariza is going to punt for the Chiefs. It's a left-footed knee-high punt, and he has it on the near sideline to the 10. It bounces to the 12 of Denver on the sideline and out of bounds, and a good punt. He gets it inside the 15. It was down right there. The hang time was good, 41 yards, well placed, and a timeout with 11:04 in the first half. We're tied at 7. Mahomes a touchdown run. Bo Nix a touchdown pass. 11:04 in the half. This is Westwood One's coverage of the NFL.
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5: Back at Arrowhead, tied at 7. 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The Chiefs just punted. The Broncos will have it at their 12. It'll be first and 10. They're moving from our right to our left on the grass. Huddled up right now, Mahomes, a 15-yard touchdown run after an interception on the opening drive of the game by a rookie Kansas City quarterback, Delane. And then the Broncos countered with a 19-yard touchdown pass to Ingram. Kurt Warner on the very next drive.
6: Yeah, we've seen some bit of fireworks here early in this game. Different guys showing up, but not the main guys. Sutton, Waddle, Kelsey, no catches on the evening.
5: Nix under center, Denver 20. It's a snap and a drop back on first and 10. Winds up, goes underneath. It's caught by the tight end, Troutman, belt high at the 15, angling to the near sideline. He gets to the 18-yard line at Denver. It's a catch and run of 6. He was going deep. No one there. Went underneath. It'll be second down and four. The clock at 10:45 in the second.
6: Another rush throw, in my opinion, by Bo Nix. He ran Cortland Sutton on a deep hook to the left-hand side, 15, 16 yards down the field. I thought there was a window for Bo Nix to rip it to him for the first down, but decided to settle underneath for the checkdown.
5: Dobbins is the back. Nix is in the gun. Ball at the 18-yard line. Second down, four for Denver. Chiefs are crowding the line. Five-man rush. There's a lateral pass caught by Bryant. Reels it in. Lost the ball. Picked up at the 15. The 10. They're going to call it an incompletion. As Bryant bobbled it, looked like he pulled it in and then dropped it again. And on the grass, it was picked up and raced in by Snead on that far sideline. Incomplete.
6: We've seen this a couple times. That the Chiefs are sitting hard inside, and they're throwing a little bubble screen out there to Bryant where looks like they're going to have a great opportunity to get the edge and make a big play down the sideline. Now, the first time they threw it, it was a nice tackle on the outside, but a lot of space there for Bryant if he just pulls it in. But I think he saw what I saw, started to take off a little bit early, and didn't pull in the football.
5: It's third down and four. Broncos at their 18. Nix is in the gun. Harvey is off his left hip. There's the shotgun snap. They bring the house. Six on the move. There's a pass. Far side leaping. Helmet eye catch. Far sideline at the 20 by Waddle. He's tackled by Snead right in front of Sean Payton, the Denver coach, on that far sideline at the 21. He picked up three, and it is fourth and one, and the punting unit is back out there again. It's a long one, and so they're not going to mess with it as the ball is down almost at the 20 of the Broncos.
6: Those are the frustrating ones when you've got third and just about 4 yards. You never want your receiver to not push up past the stick, so you catch it. You get a first down. Waddle ends up running his route about 2 yards short, and then a good tackle. Now they got to punt the football.
5: Crawshaw is going to punt for Denver. It is a belt-high long snap, the right-footed punt. Remigio is back, waves his arm under the ball, catches at the 25, traps it against his chest on the painted numbers. A 55-yard punt, a 4-7 on the hang, and a timeout at Arrowhead. Second quarter, 9:21 to go. 7-7, Broncos Chiefs. 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
0: Man, I love this place. I've been surfing here since I was a kid. Now, seeing my grandson out on the water, it means everything to me. Watching him and taking in the blue waves, the sea breeze, the blurry horizon.
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6: The interception early, but then we saw touchdown, touchdown, and back-to-back drives, and now it's been really about the defense since that point. Either one of these offenses has been able to create any big plays down the field. As I just said a little while ago, Sutton, Waddle, Kelsey on the other side haven't been able to do anything down the field. Right now, the Chiefs have 15.
5: From from the 25-yard line. It is first and 10. Mahomes in the gun, flanked by Walker. Thornton in motion. Shotgun snap, handoff Walker. Left tackle run past the Kansas City 25. Angling over that left tackle, and he takes it out, Kurt, to the 27 of the Chiefs on a gain of two.
6: I was going to say that Patrick Mahomes has 15 yards rushing. The Chiefs only have 13 yards passing
5: right
6: on the night.
5: Mahomes is 2 of 8.
6: Yeah, hasn't looked fully sharp, missing a couple throws. A couple balls have been knocked down, but haven't looked great in the pass game so far.
5: Walker the back, Mahomes in the gun, Kansas City 27, shotgun snap. Here's a five-man rush, chase, grab, jersey grab, incomplete as he throws the pass down the middle, and it bounced. And coming up the middle is Q Robinson, who is an emerging player for a great defense. Incomplete pass, heavy pressure applied. Vance Joseph is the defensive coordinator, and now the officials are huddling to see perhaps grounding.
1: There's no foul for intentional grounding as number 87 was in the area.
5: So the ball's at the 27 of the Chiefs. It'll be 3rd and 8 for Kansas City.
6: You know, Patrick's usually pretty good at that. Gets pressure, knows where his outlet is, knows where he can get rid of the football. Not trying to complete it, but just save those sacks, and he does a really good job of that.
5: Mahomes in the gun, 27 of the Chiefs. Walker at his side, looking into the nickel. Mahomes, right foot ahead of his left, shotgun snap, three-man rush, now a fourth. Here goes Mahomes, dancing up the middle, running 25 up the middle, the 30, breaks the tackle on the hash. Got up to the 35, hit there by Singleton and by Reed, and picks up 9. It's good for a first down on 3rd and 8. Mahomes doing more with his legs than he is with his arm.
6: Well, and you wonder, the last couple years, as they've had some struggles offensively, he's done a lot more in these types of situations of using his legs and making plays, and wasn't sure how that would play out tonight, just 9 months after the injury. But so far, looks like he feels comfortable. A couple nice plays with the touchdown run and the first down there with his legs.
5: 8 to play, second quarter, 35 of the Chiefs, 1st and 10. Shotgun snap, handoff, Walker over the left tackle, the 40. And to the 42-yard line. Running over the left side, he picks up 6. Second down and 4 for the Chiefs. We are tied at 7. 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With Mahomes under center and Walker in the backfield, the snap, the spin, handoff Walker, runs over the center and stoned by Singleton inside the hash. After a gain of a yard, up to the Kansas City 43. That brings up 3rd and 3 for the Chiefs. The clock at 7:10 and ticking in the second.
6: I feel like that's the first time they've been able to stop Walker at the line of scrimmage. He has been so good tonight for those just tuning in. He has been tough. He's been running guys over. He's been the workhorse, catching balls out of the backfield.
5: 12 runs and 54 yards.
6: Yeah, they went out and got him for a reason. And they are putting him to use here in the first half.
5: The Nebraska rookie, Emma Johnson, in the backfield. Shotgun with Mahomes. Chiefs 43. Shotgun snap. Here's a four-man rush. A low-line drive pass. Near sideline incomplete. Looking for Worthy. Covered in the play by Riley Moss. On the near side, outside the painted numbers. It's 4th and 3. Punting, and it takes the field for the Chiefs.
6: Riley Moss, one of the better slot corners in the league. Just trying to run a quick out here. Fans are booing a little bit, thinking that there was a little bit of early contact, but I thought Moss did an excellent job. I'm not sure they complete this pass anyways. It's well out in front of Worthy, but Moss has to come over the top. Doesn't really create much contact. Really good play.
5: Ariza punts for the Chiefs. Mims is back. Lets it bounce at the 15, goes down the sideline inside the 10, perhaps. Let's see. It was right on that sideline, near side. By the Kansas City bench, they'll mark him out at the 10 on the Kansas City punt. Well placed. There's a flag back at
1: holding
5: the 35.
1: Kansas City number 43. The Broncos will enforce the 10-yard penalty at the previous spot. We play 4th down.
5: They'll do it again.
6: Well, we've wondered how Patrick Mahomes was going to look coming back, not having any game action, even though he hasn't missed anything in the offseason, has taken every number one rep that they've wanted him to take, but only 2 for 10 here in the first half with about 6.5 minutes to go. Just hasn't looked sharp so far. A lot of passes are just a little bit off Now, you never know if that has anything to do with the injury or not, because he's obviously been practicing, but just doesn't look like himself so far.
5: Arrives at a punt again into the wind. It's a high, long snap, shoulder high. Here's his punt. Picked up at the 5 by Mims. Runs laterally on the 10, far side 15, broke a tackle 20, and dives ahead near the Denver 25. Running from the near side where he caught it to the far side where he was brought down. 62-yard punt, 18-yard return. Tied at 7, 6:22 in the second quarter. Let's step aside. 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
6: Hey, I'm all about scoring too, so I'm with the top dog.
5: We've had 5 consecutive punts. Broncos take over. Rookie Jonah Coleman in the backfield, 23 of Denver. Under center is Nix. It's a jet sweep near side with Franklin. Runs on the 25, angling to the near sideline. The 27 and gets out to the 28 as he was running directly laterally to the near side, picking up 5. Mark him to the 28-yard line of the Broncos, 2nd and 5.
6: I know on our call sheet back in the day, we used to have boxes for guys like Fitz and Anquan. I have to believe Davis Webb has a Cortland Sutton box on his call sheet. I'd like to see him go to it right here and get their leader involved and get him the ball.
5: R.J. Harvey is the back, shotgun for Nix. Denver at their 28, moving right to left, and all white, shotgun snap. Chiefs rush 4, being pressured. Low pass, knee-high catch, 25, broken tackle by Harvey. Runs on the numbers, the 30, and up to the Denver 33-yard line. Coming up on that far side of the field, spinning, juking, picking up 4, when he probably should have lost some yards. Bringing up 31 for the Broncos, with our second quarter clock ticking at 5:20.
6: Right, really good spin move on the Jarius Sneed in the backfield. Otherwise, he's tackled for about a 5-yard loss, turns it into a gain. That last play, it looked like Bo Nix was looking to his left, which is where Cortland Sutton was. But quick pressure forced him to have to dump it off to Harvey.
5: Harvey stays in the game. Now he is sent wide. 1 of 5 receivers. Empty backfield for Nix. It'll be 3rd and 1. Denver 32. Shotgun snap, belt high. 5-man rush. They're being chased. Out of the pocket goes Nix down the sideline. Incomplete with a low uncatchable pass around the ankles of the receiver at the 42-yard line, far sideline in front of the Denver bench. Incomplete. 4th and 1. And here comes the punting unit. And this will be the sixth consecutive punt of this game after we began with two touchdowns.
6: Well, Nix has had to move about every time. Thomas at his right defensive end position comes inside the tackle and forces Bo Nix to roll to his right-hand side. Nobody open, just has to throw it away, and he was frustrated with the protection up front.
5: Remigio back for the Chiefs inside the 20. Crawshaw's punt sent away for Denver. From right to left, driven back to the 5. Remigio watches it bounce over his head and trickle into the end zone. He was driven back there by the Crawshaw punt. 68-yard punt, 5-7 on the hang, net of 48. With a 7-7 game here at Kansas City, you're listening to the final game of the 26th NFL kickoff weekend, presented by NFL Sunday Ticket on YouTube TV.
6: And you're at the point now, get under that 5-minute mark here in the second quarter, knowing you're going to get the ball out of the half. If you're Kansas City, obviously you'd love to get points here, but you want to use up the clock and at least get a few first downs and not let Denver flip the field position and have an opportunity to score points before the half.
5: Mahomes 2-10. He's at his own 20 with the touchback. First and 10 Chiefs. Shotgun snap, drops back 3, low line drive off the fingertips and ricochets incomplete off of Walker. Up the middle, he was on the hash and he was turning his head and the ball hit his gloved hands and ricochets incomplete. Second and 10 for the Chiefs. Tied at 7, 4.5 in the half.
6: Now, this is a really tough one for Kenneth Walker. He's running what we call an angle route. Some guys call it a Texas route. He pushes out from the backfield as if he's going to go to the flat, puts his foot in the ground, and cuts back to the inside. But it's only about a 5 or 6 yard throw for Patrick Mahomes. And Mahomes just put a little too much mustard on it as Walker turns his head and the ball bounces off his pads and into the air.
5: Walker's the back. Mahomes in the gun from the Chiefs 20. Second down 10. Short pass dropped by Walker. They were setting up a screen. It was on the near side at the 15-yard line. Very messy, very congested, and incomplete on the play. Third and 10 for the Chiefs.
6: I couldn't tell which defensive lineman it was. They're trying to set up the screen, and somebody just grabbed Kenneth Walker's leg. He knew that he was going out on the screen. He's laying on the ground, and he just didn't let Kenneth Walker get out there, so they weren't able to connect on the pass. Nicely done by the defensive line.
5: Mahomes is 0 of his last 7. Mahomes through the air, 2-12. Third down, 10. Chiefs at their 20. Mahomes in the gun. Walker at his side. Looks over the four-man front. Low shotgun snap. Four-man rush. Short throw caught by Walker at the 25. Down that far sideline. Diving to the first down. Looks like he got it. Airborne diving into the Denver bench. Far sideline 30. He got it. And he did it all on his own after he caught the ball and then had to go through some real tough defense.
6: Another bad snap by Humphrey. Ball's rolling at Mahomes' feet. He has to go down and get it, take his eyes off the defense, kicks it to Walker in the flat, and well done by number 9 to be able to leap and reach that left hand across the sticks.
5: It's a gain of 11, first and 10. Chiefs shotgun snap, handoff Walker, 35-40 on the hash mark. He goes outside the 50, angles to the far side, 45 and down to the Denver Bronco 41-yard line. Walker running up the middle and cut outside, picks up 28, galloping. They'll put him at the 41 of Denver and a first down for the Chiefs.
6: How big was that third down catch now that we see this run? But they had taken 15 seconds off the clock. If they don't get the first down and have to punt it back to Denver, he reaches, gets the first down, and then breaks the big run. And now they're just outside the 40 of Denver.
5: Now Emmett Johnson the back, 41 at Denver. There's the snap to Mahomes, a handoff to Johnson over the right tackle and picks up 4. Running down to the 37-yard line of the Broncos. Clock at 3:25, second quarter and ticking. Tied at 7, Chiefs on the move. Walker has been indispensable. Mahomes is 3 of 13 throwing.
6: And it's crazy because it looks like such a different team, an Andy Reid team. You know, he's a pass-first guy. You got Patrick Mahomes, but they went out and got Kenneth Walker, and they decided, hey, especially early in the season, we have got to give him touches and let him kind of be the lead dog here.
5: Denver 37, Johnson the back, shotgun pass from Mahomes down the middle, caught by Gray, belt high, Denver 32, and he was tackled right there around the ankles. He's very close to the first down. He picks up about 5. He's going to be short. As Mahomes completes a pass and is 4 of 14, the ball is at the 31-yard line.
6: Nice quick pass over the ball, and I'm just thinking with Kenneth Walker, Should we call him the big horse? Should we call him the top dog? Like, what?
5: Well, they're riding the right, him. They're riding
6: yeah,
5: him.
6: Yeah, they're riding him like the big horse.
5: Yeah, well, like we ride you every Monday night. Kenneth Walker is the back. Three tight ends for the Chiefs. Mahomes under center, 31 to Denver. There's the snap, the spin, handoff Walker. Sidesteps the defender, breaks the tackle, 30, runs over the center, between the hash and down to the 26-yard line of Denver. Carving, juking, driving, picking up six on first down. And Walker now has carried it 14 times for 89 yards and has the Chiefs all the way down to the 26-yard line of Denver. We've reached the two-minute warning.
6: And what a run. Looked like he was slalom skiing. He bounces up to the line of scrimmage, and he bounces to the left, bounces back to the right. Nice cut. Carries a guy for a first down. He's looking really good tonight.
5: Two-minute warning. Tied at seven. 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
5: 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Of the Chiefs, 149 total yards. Walker has accounted for 105. We're at the two-minute warning. We're tied at seven. Each team, three timeouts. Mahomes in the gun. Chiefs, the 26 of the Broncos. It's first and 10. There's the shotgun snap. Mahomes sets in the pocket. Four-man rush. Short pass across the middle. It's caught at the 20. And then down to about the 17-yard line goes Brennan Stuhl, who is a rookie, and he takes it down to the 17-yard line of Denver, and he picks up about 9 or 10, depending on the spot. It looks like it's outside the Broncos 16, and a timeout has been taken. The clock at 1:51. Timeout, Denver. The gain was 9, so it's second down and 1, and stay tuned for the Monday Night Football Halftime Show. 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Jamie Erdahl and Doug Peterson have the first half reaction, plus news and notes from around the NFL coming up at the half. 16-yard line of Denver. Chiefs began at their 20. Walker the back, Mahomes in the gun. Second down, one. Worthy in motion. Shotgun snap. Lateral throw. Worthy at the 20. Got a block at the 15. Then was tripped up as he dives ahead to the 12. He picks up four. And he's got a first down. They're going to mark him at the 13-yard line of the Broncos. It is a first down for the Chiefs.
6: Now, what a tackle by Hufanga right there. Worthy had outflanked him. Looked like he was going to get around the corner. Maybe have a chance to turn the corner and get towards the pylon, and Hufanga comes from the inside and lays out, grabbing the heel of Worthy and bringing him down, saving a big play right there.
5: Walker's going to check out. Emma Johnson, the rookie from Nebraska, will check in. First and 10, Chiefs tied at 7. Denver's taking two timeouts here. Chiefs have all three. Mahomes lines up in the gun. And it's first and 10 from the Denver 13. Shotgun snap, the fake handoff, the quick throw caught by Rice. He breaks the tackle, runs to the 10, to the sideline, the 5, to the pylon. Touchdown, Kansas City. Rushee Rice caught it, broke, drove, and a 13-yard touchdown pass for Patrick Mahomes. And the Chiefs have taken a 13-7 late first half lead over Denver.
6: Well, when he was so good a couple years ago, it was so much of this stuff. Get the ball in his hands and run after catch. They get him the screen. He's waiting for his offensive lineman. They never got out there except three white jerseys. He bounces off of three white jerseys, turns the corner, and gets into the end zone. Just bad tackling by that Broncos defense.
5: Butker extra point is perfect to our right. 14-7, the Chiefs. 1:39 to go in the first half. Mahomes, a 15-yard touchdown run early in the game, and a touchdown pass and a good-looking acrobatic 13-yard catch-and-run touchdown by Rice. 14-7 Chiefs. 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
5: Back in Kansas City, Chiefs have just taken a 14-7 lead over Denver late first half. Don't miss all the NFL excitement on NBC Sunday night. Colts and Chiefs right here at Arrowhead. Of course, you can hear that game right here on Westwood One. Chiefs are going to kick off. 1:39 to go in the first half. One timeout remaining for Denver. Butker, the kickoff. It'll come to the near side, taking it about the 9-yard line by Harvey. On the numbers, the 10. On the numbers, the 20. Breaks the tackle, 25. Breaks the tackle, 30. Near sideline, up to the 34-yard line, and brought down by Emma Johnson, that rookie running back. 25-yard return. Here comes Nix. Minute and a half to play in the half, and down by 7, and a long way to go, Kurt Warner.
6: On the previous Chiefs drive, it was Riley Moss that made the knockaway on third down, heard the boos from the crowd, and he was kind of egging it on a little bit. But they got their get back. It was Riley Moss who came up to try to tackle Rice on that screen pass. He bounced right off of him, turned the corner, and got into the end zone.
5: Denver 34, one timeout, 1:33 to go. First and 10, Nix in the gun, flanked by Harvey. He looks left, he looks right, shotgun snap, three-man rush, sets in the pocket, pump fakes, grab, brought down! Sacked on the play by R. Mason Thomas, a rookie. He comes up the middle and gets the quarterback around the ankles and trips up Bo Nix, loss of five. It's back to the 29. Now the Chiefs have taken a timeout to stop the clock at 1:22, because now they're thinking, wait a minute, we may be able to do something here.
6: And that was huge. I'm not sure if there was miscommunication. Bo Nix comes back and he pumps to Jaylen Waddle on the right-hand side. I don't know if he expected Jaylen Waddle to run a hitch. Jaylen Waddle actually turned up the sideline, ran by the defenders. He was going to have an 80-yard touchdown, 70-yard touchdown right there if they're on the same page and he throws it, or if they give him another second without letting Thomas get in there. So that sack was huge. Could have turned the tables in the other direction.
5: Armazon Thomas, the rookie out of Oklahoma, second-round pick with his first NFL sack. It's second down, 15, back at

0: the pressure, but Bo Nix got a little bit impatient. There's a red jersey starting to sneak through the blocking, lean into his back foot, and a little bit of an errant throw. If he leaves it about a yard inside, I think Sutton's able to make that catch and move the chains.
1: Crawshaw's going to punt for Denver from right to left. Remigio is back for Kansas City inside the 15. Into the wind, the right-footed punt. And it goes down the near side, fair caught, near sideline, 17-yard line on that sideline hash, 44-yard punt, 3-8 on the hang, flag, with 51 seconds to go in the first half from Arrowhead. Get the Chiefs up by 7. Mahomes,
0: go ahead. Said there was a flag?
1: I thought I saw a flag.
0: Okay, I'm just waiting to see if they're going to move him back even further.
1: Yep, there was.
0: Does that change the approach by the Chiefs? Even though they've got 2 timeouts, 51 seconds.
2: During the kick, holding, receiving team number 22. Will penalize half the distance to the goal from the end of the kick. It's first down.
1: Jaden Kennedy, young player in the secondary.
0: Puts him inside the 10-yard line here. Now you almost feel, if you're Andy Reid, we got to be a little bit conservative here. Run the football, maybe a draw, throw a screen, do something quick, try to get it out of our own end zone before we really try this thing. We don't want to take 3 snaps, 3 passes, 3 incompletions, and punt the ball back. Good field position to Denver.
1: Rookie Emmett Johnson back there with Mahomes in the gun. Kansas City 9. First and 10, shotgun snap. Quick throw to the spinning Kelsey at the 10. Caught that ball, chest high. Takes it out to the near sideline, about the 15 of the Chiefs. Picks up 6, second down 4, and the clock is ticking, and the Chiefs, who have 2 timeouts, are taking their sweet old time. They're not going to do much. Mahomes, by the way, began 2-12 tonight throwing. Kurt Warner, he's gone 6-6 with a touchdown over his last passes. He's in the gun right here from the 15, second down and 4, shotgun snap, handoff, Emmett Johnson over the right tackle, takes it by the 15. And then it got about 5 guys, including Singleton, on him, driving him backwards. Got to the 16. Gain of a couple. Clock ticking down. That will take us to halftime from 4-3-2-1. And halftime is here. Mahomes, a 15-yard touchdown run. And then a 13-yard touchdown pass with a brilliant catch and run by Rashee Rice. Not bad for the Chiefs, who have a 7-point lead on the AFC West title holders right now, the Broncos.
0: Yeah, story of the half, obviously the touchdown run by Patrick Mahomes. See him moving a little bit, which is good, but it's really been all about Kenneth Walker. They went out and got him as a free agent. Mahomes coming back from the injury. They have featured him here tonight. Run game, they've thrown it to him a couple times out of the backfield, but he has been their workhorse and allowed them to have a 7-point lead. Ball coming back to them in the second half.
1: And Jamie Erdahl, the Super Bowl MVP Walker, 14 carries and 89 yards. He has been everything as advertised.
3: I know you guys didn't ask for my vote, but I do like the Big Horse as the nickname for Walker the third. So confirmed.
1: We've got the Big Horse here. Okay. We got a Big Horse out there.
3: Well, he is Kenneth Walker the third, so maybe we'll make the Big Horse the second.
1: I love it. Okay. Perfect. Great. That's
3: right.
1: Why you're here.
3: It's been approved then. Kenneth Walker the third with an incredible first half. The Chiefs are up 14-7 at the break. When we return, we are going to discuss the return to field for both quarterbacks, Bo Nix and Patrick Mahomes. We'll bring you the halftime report with, of course, my Super Bowl head coach on the call, Doug Peterson, and I'm Jamie Erdahl. We'll break down the first half. 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
0: 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Once again, here are your hosts, Jamie Erdahl and Doug Peterson.
2: That's right, Chiefs are up 14-7 at the half against an AFC West foe in the Denver Broncos. Anticipated return for both quarterbacks after injury ended their seasons in 2025. But Doug Peterson, what we should have been focusing on is Kenneth Walker III and all of the run game potential he had joining the Chiefs this offseason. 16 touches for the Super Bowl MVP, 105 total yards of Kansas City's 182 total yards, an impressive output for the young running back.
3: Exactly. And, you know, it's something that I kind of thought of going into this football game, that the Chiefs were going to have to lean on Kenneth Walker early in this football game. It really has kind of helped Pat Mahomes just a little bit, you know, with that. I mean, look at the first drive of the game. You know, it was like seven touches in a row, and then ultimately, you know, Patrick Mahomes scrambles in for 15 yards after the turnover from Bo Nix on that first possession of that game. So I would like to see Patrick Mahomes, and he did this right before half. He got a little hot right there, got the touchdown pass to Rashid Rice, and eventually got in the end zone. But again, Kenneth Walker is the guy, and he's the one they're going to have to lean on early in this football season.
2: The interception that Doug Peterson is referencing is Bo Nix on the first drive in his return from fracturing his ankle in January. Throws an interception to the rookie Mansoor Delane, who then subsequently left the game with a shoulder injury. Has not returned just yet, but an impressive start for the rookie corner. Sat on that ball and got the ball back for Mahomes. The Chiefs punch it in. The Broncos did come back down with an Evan Engram touchdown to the tight end. We punted six times after that, Doug. It went back and forth. But when you did see the quarterbacks on, what did you see from their abilities physically?
3: Yeah, I didn't see a whole lot of limitations. Obviously, we saw Patrick Mahomes' early scramble for the touchdown, where I thought he moved around really well. And then even the first possession for the Broncos, you saw Bo Nix have to move around a little bit and scramble. So I didn't see a ton of, lack of mobility by both quarterbacks. I think they're both feeling really good. It was good to see Bo come back after the turnover and get that touchdown to a former player that I coached, Evan Engram, in Jacksonville, and it was good to see him get on the receiving end of that touchdown. So I really don't see any indication that either quarterback is really lingering from this injury, and I think it's just cut him loose in the second half and let's see what happens.
2: The second touchdown that was punched in was by Rashee Rice up the right side of the field for the Chiefs. He put the speed on. How much do you think that will energize this offense and the potential that they need for momentum in the second half?
3: Oh, I think it will. You know, we talk about the middle eight as coaches, right? That start of the third quarter, and we're in that middle eight right now. Rashee Rice got the touchdown pass. Obviously, the Chiefs get the ball to start the second half. So this is a really key possession for them coming out of the locker room, but it definitely a momentum setter for them coming out. And let's see what they can do. You know, they have struggled a little bit there in the middle part of that first half, and let's see if they can continue that run game and get Kenneth Walker going, get Travis Kelce involved in the game a little bit. Mm-hmm. We haven't really called his name much, and see what this offense can do. It's a high-powered offense, but I think this is really going to come down to who has the ball last here in the second half.
2: Indeed it will, and the Chiefs will start the ball with the second half. It's 14-7 at the break here at Arrowhead Stadium. Chiefs had a lead for it by a touchdown over the Denver Broncos. He's Doug Peterson. I'm Jamie Erdahl. This is Westwood One's coverage of the National Football League.
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2: Jamie Erdahl along with Super Bowl winning head coach Doug Peterson. You're listening to the 2026 NFL kickoff weekend presented by NFL Sunday Ticket on YouTube TV. It's halftime between the Broncos and the Chiefs in Kansas City in the week one finale. Chiefs up by a touchdown. Ahead of week two, in which you game you'll hear on Westwood One with the Giants and the Rams, we had a lot to look forward to, Doug Peterson, for this Rams returning home from traveling down under, but now they will be without Myles Garrett undergoing arthroscopic surgery on his knee, and he will be on IR. How do you think this changes what the Rams can do in September?
3: Well, it changes a lot for them, you know, on defense. Now, if Aaron Donald is ready to go, it may not impact them that much, but I think that this is a big impact. I mean, they went out and you know, wanted Myles Garrett. They got Myles Garrett to come in and be an impact for him early. A little bit of a setback for them defensively, but listen, they got more issues right now than just defense and Myles Garrett. They got to come back and have a little more continuity on offense. They got to get Matthew Stafford in that run game going a little bit. But again, it's week two, going up against a good opponent. Let's see what happens. Still early in the season, but I think they're going to be fine.
2: Something to keep in mind, without Myles Garrett for the next four games, the Rams have a hellish schedule. It is hosting the New York Giants on Monday Night Football. Then they have to go to Denver, to Philadelphia, and then host the Bills once again on Monday Night Football. That takes you all the way up to mid-October. That is when Myles Garrett would be available to them to return, which is quite the challenge for a team that wants to sit atop the NFC West. We are at halftime of the Chiefs and the Broncos here in Kansas City. This has been the Monday Night Football Halftime Show on Westwood One, sponsored by Liberty Mutual Insurance. 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Up next, we'll get you back to Broncos Chiefs here at Arrowhead Stadium. 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
14: 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Mahomes, 8 of 18, 62 yards, a touchdown pass to Rice. Walker has been the first half star, 14 carries, 89 yards. Mahomes has a 15-yard touchdown run. Knicks, 12 of 17 through the air, a touchdown and a pick. Harvey, 2 carries for 13, and Waddle, 1 catch for 2 yards. 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All right, Kurt, what's the game plan for each team here in the second half?
15: Well, if I'm the Chiefs, keep doing what you're doing. Kenneth Walker has been the star. And if you're the Broncos defense, you've obviously got to stop the run and force Patrick Mahomes to beat you. I don't know how many times we've said that, but that's what you got to do. On the other side, if you're the Broncos, you've got to get your playmakers involved. You went out and got Waddle. Cortland Sutton hasn't had a catch in the first half. You've got to get those two big-time playmakers involved if you're going to get back into this game and get a victory.
14: 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Wherever you're watching or listening, Kohl's has everything you need for game day. 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Broncos kickoff, second half underway. Remigio at the 3 for the Chiefs on the numbers, the 10, far side 20. Angles inside 25, breaks a tackle, bounces sideline 30. Angles to the bench of the Broncos, knocked into their bench after a 25-yard return to the Kansas City 31, where it'll be first and 10 for the Chiefs quarterback Patrick Mahomes.
15: And if you just joined us here at the half, Kenneth Walker's been the star, over 100 yards of total offense, 80 plus on the ground. Kind of unlike a Chiefs team, but they've been running the football and running it well.
14: Chiefs lineup in a full house backfield. It's a first and 10 shotgun snap. It's a handoff from Mahomes to Walker. And he was lucky to get maybe back to the line of scrimmage. We'll call it no gain. We'll call it Kurt Warner, second and 10.
15: Well, and I believe this second half, you got to load up the box if you're Denver. And you say, as weird as it is, Patrick Mahomes, beat us. Beat us with your right arm. Show us that you can make some plays. They haven't done much on the outside. Nobody making plays for Patrick Mahomes. He struggled early to even throw the football and get completions.
14: Chiefs 31, two receivers left, two receivers right. Walker in the backfield. Mahomes is in the gun, looks at a three-man front. Shotgun snap, fakes the handoff, pump fakes, now runs 30 on the hash mark to the 34, where he's brought down in the play by Ofunga. Second tackle for him. Gain of 2 for Patrick Mahomes, 33 of the Chiefs. Minute gone, third quarter. Chiefs lead by 7.
15: Well, he was looking to throw a quick flat off an RPO to Travis Kelce, and Ofunga was coming off the edge. As his arm came up, Ofunga went up in the air. He got afraid to throw the football and just tucked it down and gained a few yards.
14: Mahomes will be in the shotgun, moving left to right. Red jerseys, white pants. Chiefs 34, third down 7. Walker the back. Mahomes is bent over. Shotgun snap, blocked by the left tackle. Line drive near side, diving catch, 41-yard line grab by Rice. Right in front of Moss, shy of the first by a yard. Got to the Kansas City 40, needed the 41. Offense is staying on the field. Gain of 6, 4th and 1 for the Chiefs in the first second half possession.
15: Well, we've seen him put the big fella in, Tonga, put him in the backfield and have him lead the way in these short yarded situations. Man, it's a big decision here on your own 40-yard line to go for it, but going with the heavy personnel guys, got the big fella. Tonga in, going to be in the backfield. Let's see if they follow him once again.
14: He'll be the fullback, offset eye, two tight ends, 4th and 1, handoff under center, goes to the running back Walker. Runs laterally 40, far sideline 50, chase to the 40, down the sideline 30, 20, 10, 5, touchdown! Kenneth Walker took it, outracing the chasing defender, 60-yard touchdown run! And the Chiefs have gone up early in the third, 20-7. electrifying Kenneth Walker.
15: What do you do in a critical situation? You give it to the big horse, Kevin. Fourth and one, we see it all the time. Everybody comes up to the line of scrimmage. You've got to protect every single gap. If the running back is able to get through the first wave, there is nobody back on the back end. Huge bounce to the outside, turning the corner and getting to the end zone.
14: Butker's extra point, 60-yard touchdown run by the reigning Super Bowl MVP, Kenneth Walker. 12:43 to go here in the third. Chiefs on top, 21-7 over Denver. This is Westwood One's coverage of the NFL.
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14: 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Four plays, 69 yards. Walker, a 60-yard touchdown run. The Chiefs' longest run in 7 years. That is amazing. Kenneth Walker in his Chiefs debut, after his terrific performance in Super Bowl 60, is picking up Kurt Warner where he left off with the Seahawks. Here's the kickoff. Harvey will take it for Denver at the 5, on the numbers 10, on the numbers 20, gets by the 25, breaks a tackle, 30, takes it by the 35, running to the middle of the field, the hash mark, and got to the 37. As he cut and tried to find some space inside, his we now pause 10 seconds for stations to identify themselves.
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14: So here are the Broncos, now down by two touchdowns. And Nicks has got an inverted wishbone. He's in the gun from his own 36, first and 10. Gets the snap, hands off here. It's Dobbins over the left tackle, poker tackle, 40, near sideline, 50, near sideline, 45 of the Chiefs. Running into the Chiefs bench on a good-looking burst. And he picks up 21 yards on the play to the Kansas City 47 for Denver.
21: He's like, Kenneth Walker, anything you can do, I can do.
14: Wow.
21: Same type of thing, a run up into the middle of the line. Doesn't see anything there, does a nice job of bouncing it to the outside. Just not quite able to turn the corner, but a huge gain there. Dobbins.
14: Dobbins stays in the game. Shotgun formation for Knicks on the Arrowhead logo. Chiefs 47, Denver's got it first and 10. Four-man front for Kansas City. Shotgun snap, delayed handoff, goes to Dobbins. Stutter steps, takes it over the left tackle, crosses the Kansas City 45 down to the Chiefs 43 and picks up four. Second down, six for Denver.
21: Well, the one good thing about Denver here, obviously down two touchdowns here in the middle of the third, is they set an NFL record last year with 12 comeback victories on their way to the number one seed. So Bo Nix has been in this spot. Sean Payton been in this spot a lot. Don't like to be here, but they at least know how to come back from a deficit like this.
14: In the gun, Chiefs 43, Broncos have it, second down, six. Three wide, Nix gets the shotgun snap, hands to Dobbins, got the block, cuts inside, over the guard, and is pushed from behind to the Kansas City 40. He picks up three. He'll be 3 yards shy of the first at the Chiefs 40-yard line, third down, with 11 to play here in the third, and Chiefs leading 21-7.
21: Kind of want to know what that's like to get, you know, kind of wrapped up by the defense, and you're in a pile of about 20 people, and people pushing you in both different directions. You're just trying to hold on to the rock and stay up as long as you can.
14: Yep. Going, my goodness. Third and three. Nix in the gun. Kansas City 39. Dobbins the back. Nix walks to the line, communicates with them. Backpedals in the gun. Third and two, shotgun snap, hand to Dobbins, runs over the left side, whistle blew the play dead.
0: Prior to the snap, delay of game. Offense number 10, 5 yard penalty, third down.
14: Well, that didn't help.
21: Not at all. Third and short situation, got the whole playbook at your disposal. You can run it if you feel comfortable. Might even be in four down territory, so might be willing to run it on third down and go for it on fourth, but now put yourself in a longer yardage situation, almost have to drop back here if you're Davis Webb and Bo Nix.
14: Third and seven. Running back is Adam Prentice, who's a fullback and just called off the practice squad. Third and seven. Inside the Chiefs 45 for the Broncos. Trailing by two touchdowns. Bo Nix in the gun. There's the snap, belt high. Five on the run. Here's a quick throw, quick slant, dropped incomplete by Waddle. Cut inside the numbers at about the 35 of the Chiefs. Ball was there, off his glove hands. Snead was on him, fourth and seven. And the punting unit will take the field for the Broncos.
21: Oh, man, perfect play call right there. It was a full blitz. Safety blitz coming from that side. They call the quick slant on the backside. Ball hits Jaylen Waddle between the hands. He can't squeeze it. And we see it at every level. You turn your head away from the football to try to get up the field and make a run after catch. You drop the football. That is one that Jaylen Waddle needed to have right there, and he would have moved the chains.
14: Crawshaw to punt. Remigio is back for the Chiefs inside the 10. Denver punting from our right to our left. You heard the whistles.
0: Delay of game. Offense number 16. 5 yard penalty. Fourth down.
14: 10 to play in the third. Chiefs have started out in dramatic fashion with a 60-yard touchdown run by Walker on a fourth and short. So Crawshaw will be punting from his own Denver 40. High snap, pulls it down, right-footed punt is away, flag is thrown, Remigio lets it bounce at the three, it kicks into the end zone, flag is down. Flag is back where the punt was booted. 49-yard punt as it stands now. Well, the Chiefs, and this has been reported, how they wanted Mahomes under center more, coming back from the two major ligament tears in his knee. 9 months to the day, he is back on the field where he tore those ligaments in December. And with Walker, they've got a running game that they really have not had in a while.
0: Illegal formation by Kansas City number 11 for covering the long snapper. It's a 5 yard penalty. Denver has elected to replay fourth down.
21: All right, we talked about that when they got the 5 yard penalty.
14: Yes.
21: Delay a game on third and short, moved them back, but then they took the delay of game, which put them back five more. Otherwise, they're sitting in a fourth and three situation right here, but maybe could go for it. Otherwise, they're just going to re-punt it, see if they can pin him inside the 10.
14: It's 4th and 7. Punting unit is out there. Crawshaw will punt inside his own Denver 45. Punt will come from our right to our left. Windy here, 85 degrees. The punt is away. Remigio is under it and lets it bounce at the 6 and down to the 2 by Denver. What terrific coverage by Pat Bryant, the receiver who races down, and it was a 41-yard punt, and the Chiefs marooned will at their 2-yard line. Great special teams by the Broncos. 9:47 in the third. Chiefs lead it 21-7, 2 rushing touchdowns, and a Mahomes touchdown pass. 21-7 Chiefs. 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
14: 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In the third, Broncos just punted. Chiefs will have it at the 3. Want to remind you, you're listening to the final game of the 26th NFL kickoff weekend presented by NFL Sunday Ticket on YouTube TV. The Chiefs break huddle at the 3. Running back is Walker. And it's 1st and 10. There's the snap to Mahomes under center. Drops back 8 yards deep in the end zone. Wobbly pass down the middle. Intercepted 25. Picked off here by Jones, 20. Got a block at the 15. Far side block at the 10. Breaks a tackle inside the 5. And he's down to the Kansas City 5 and tackled on the numbers. Patrick Mahomes has thrown a costly interception. Brandon Jones, the starting safety, has gotten it. And it's 1st and goal to go for Denver.
21: And you're going to look at this and just say, terrible throw by Patrick Mahomes. I mean, he threw it right to the defensive back. What I believe happened here was Xavier Worthy was running what I call an influence post. So his job is to influence the safety. And I believe Patrick Mahomes felt he was going to cross the safety's face here, kind of flatten across the safety's face and influence him. He stayed high and to the outside. Patrick trusted him, let the ball go, hit the safety between the numbers, so it looks like a terrible throw, but communication in those situations is so important. I've done it many times. You let the ball go, it's going right at the defender. You're hoping your guy cuts in front of him. That time, it didn't happen for Patrick Mahomes.
14: The incredible opportunity for Nicks in the gun at the 5 of the Chiefs. Harvey at his side, 1st and goal. Shotgun snap, pitch to Harvey, left side on the numbers, a block at the 5 to the sideline, the 3 and out of bounds. 2nd down and goal. Ball will be at about the 3, near the 2. 2nd down and goal with plenty of time, and Denver with a golden opportunity. A late flag has been thrown. Very late.
0: Holding. Offense number 14. 10-yard penalty at the previous spot. First down.
21: That's Cortland Sutton, the veteran, called. Wow, you're right. That was late. Got hit. He went down, and all of a sudden the flag comes out. Cortland Sutton is in the end zone, blocking his guy. Does have his hands. Oh, wasn't on Cortland Sutton? Gotcha. Guess they're going back and saying it was on Bryant, who was kind of at the point of attack there, blocking Legarius Sneed. He pushes him over the pile. Hands are up on the pads. You kind of see the jersey being pulled by Bryant because he's at the point of attack. But man, what a big mistake right there by the Broncos.
14: The penalty pushes Denver to the 15 of the Chiefs, first and goal. Nixon the gun, three wide, four on the line for Kansas City's D. Shotgun snap, four-man rush, line drive throw, belt-high catch, 10-yard line by Sutton. Got it, crumbled to the ground, gains five to the Chiefs' 10. Second down and goal, Sutton his first catch.
21: Nice quick throw right there, what we call a pop route. Push up 5 yards in between the defenders. Good timing by Bo Nix to get a little of it back.
14: Broncos in all white, helmets, jerseys, and pants. Dobbins the back. It's second down and goal. Broncos inside the Kansas City 10 after the interception of Mahomes. Three receivers to the near side. Nix is in the gun. Shotgun snap, four-man rush, cocks his right arm, being flushed, runs to the far side, sets his feet, comes back to the near side, chased, breaks a tackle, throws, wants to, it's incomplete, the ball is loose, was he hit, did he throw? They called it an incomplete pass. He went back, and I don't know if the ball went forward, his arm did, I couldn't tell if the ball was on the sideline as he was zigzagging the field.
21: And he was getting hit, but I thought the defender who tried to get the ball first was standing out of bounds. Whoever touched it, Legarius Sneed had his foot on the ground, so he touches it, so it won't be a flip of possession. It looked as if Bo went to throw the football.
14: I think it was a fumble.
21: And the ball
14: right?
21: came out of his hand when he was going back.
0: The play was a fumble. However, the Kansas City player was out of bounds when he touched the football. Denver will keep the ball at that spot.
21: Wow, what a break. When Bo moved his hand back to get into the throwing motion, the ball came out as his hand was going back. So the fumble call was exactly right. And there was a couple Chiefs there that could have picked the football up. But Sneed, unaware, his cleats are on the turf. He touches the ball. At that point, it is dead, and there is no change of possession.
14: So it's a loss of seven. The ball is back to the 16-yard line of the Chiefs. Denver has it with an interception of Mahomes. They had it first and goal at the five. Penalty in that play. Make it third and goal at the 16. Nix in the gun. Bobbled it. Five-man rush. Flush from the pocket. Runs to the 20. Far sideline. Chased and runs out of bounds at the 12. Picks up three. Far sideline Nix. Running for his life. Fourth and goal. They'll go for three with 8:03 to play in the third. And trailing by two touchdowns.
21: Man, this doesn't look like the number one seed from a year ago.
14: A lot of mistakes
21: by this team. Bo Nix with the early interception on his first pass, setting up the first touchdown by the Chiefs. Prime position here inside the 10-yard line. And a couple penalties push him back. The fumble. Now they got to settle for three.
14: 31-yard field goal try by Lutz. Ball down. Kick is up and kick is good. And they cash in on the interception. But the Chiefs defense holds them out. They had it first and goal at the five. Penalty and a fumble. They get a 31-yard field goal. With that field goal made tonight and throughout the season, Barbasol will make a donation to Kurt and Brenda Warner's Treasure House, a living community for adults with disabilities. Barbasol Shaving Cream and American Original for over 100 years. Close Shave America, Close Shave Barbasol. New score at Arrowhead, middle of the third. Chiefs 21-10 over the Broncos, and you're listening to Monday Night Football on Westwood One.
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4: 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Broncos are going to kick off after they get the 31-yard field goal. Remigio on the run at the 10. On the numbers, 20, far side, cuts middle of field, 30. He breaks the tackle, 35, crosses the hash, and is driven backwards. And gets to about the 34, I guess, is where they're going to put him down. He was waylaid right there. We're in the Granger broadcast booth with Hall of Famer Kurt Warner, Kevin Harlan, from Everyday Supplies to hard-to-find products. 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Granger for the ones who get it done. Lining up, first and 10 Chiefs, their own 34. Honey back is Walker, the snap to Mahomes, the handoff, Walker, left side run, thrilled on the play by DJ Jones, and driven backwards a little bit, and no gain on the play. We'll say they'll stay at about the 34 of the Chiefs, or at second down and 10.
5: On that last drive, well done by the Chiefs defense to just force a three. That interception by Mahomes setting Denver up perfectly, but they just have not been clean tonight. Bo Nix looks uncomfortable in the pocket, not able to find anybody in the pass game. Still up by two scores.
4: Mahomes in the gun, two tight ends. Walker at his side. Chiefs 33. It's second down and about nine. Here's a pitch out. Mahomes. Walker comes to the near side around the right tackle, runs into the Kansas City bench and gets out to the Chiefs 37. And picks up about three on the play. Third down coming up with 6.5 to go in the third.
5: Go with the speed option with Patrick Mahomes coming off the injury. You're almost tempted, if you're the Broncos, to say, hey, let me take the pitch guy and have Mahomes turn up the field and we'll tackle him. But your responsibility is inside. Force the pitch. That's exactly what they did.
4: Emma Johnson, the rookie, is the running back. Mahomes is in the gun. Third down, 6, 37 of Kansas City. Shotgun snap, 7-man rush. Quick throw, Kelsey breaks the tackle, 45 and the 50. Cuts in the middle, block at the 40. Down the middle of the 30. Galloping to the 20. Hash mark 10, hash mark 5. Back pedals to the 4. Travis Kelsey. The ageless wonder. A catch and run of 59. First and goal, Kansas City.
5: They're going to bring the all-out blitz, man-to-man across the board. Quick little pivot route, ball's on the outside corner, and you make one guy miss. Makes McMillan miss on that one, and there is nobody left, just weaving back and forth. Good hustle by Barron to chase him down and make the tackle before he could get to the end zone.
4: Put him at the 4, first and goal. Mahomes under center, snap, the pitch out. Walker runs laterally on the 10 to the far sideline. He got down to the 7. Not a lot of room to roam across the way, and loses 3, second down and goal.
5: So important for the D to get tighten up right here and force 3, keep it to a 2-possession game at this point. But man, that's the tough thing. There's so much space out there when you decide to go blitz 0. You hope you get home to Patrick Mahomes. He had a great pressure plan. I talk about it every week. Have a plan, where to go, get the ball out of your hands. He gets it to his playmaker. And Travis Kelsey does the rest.
4: Second down goal at the 6 of Denver. Mahomes under center. The snap, the spin, the fake. He rolls. He's on the far side. 10. Chased to the sideline and then taken out of bounds hard. At about the 6, Singleton got him and ripped him down like a rag doll. He got to the 6 of the Broncos. No gain on the play. That play by Kelce, 59-yard catch and run. His longest in 5 years in the NFL as a Chiefs tight end.
5: They're using the movement that they always like to use down here with Patrick Mahomes. He doesn't look quite as mobile as normal, doesn't have quite the speed to be able to turn the corner, but they're not letting that stop them from calling some of these plays.
4: From the 5, third and goal, Mahomes of Kansas City is in the gun. Kelce in motion. Walker at the side of the Kansas City quarterback. Shotgun snap, left tackle block, crumbling pocket. Down goes Mahomes, and there goes the whistle. He got tripped up. It was a messy pocket. And Q Robinson came through and knocks him down. And it got very, very tight in there. They lose 5. They're back to the 10. They're going to go for 3.
5: Well, good job there by the defense to be able to hold him down. It was actually his right tackle, Jalen Moore, that stepped on Patrick Mahomes' foot so he couldn't step up in the pocket, but took him down to the turf.
4: 28-yard field goal try here by Harrison Butker to our right. Wind is a factor. Ball put down. Right-footed kick is up and right down the middle. 3:17 in the third, and the Chiefs have extended their lead 24-10. With that field goal, Barbasol will make another donation to Kurt and Brenda Warner's Treasure House, a living community for adults with disabilities. 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Each team gets a first and goal, and each team has to settle for a field goal. Chiefs on top by 14 points. 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
5: I talked at the half about one of the keys is getting the ball to the playmakers for the Broncos. You have Sutton and Waddle that have two catches, 8 yards so far. We're almost finished with the third quarter.
4: Dobbins the back, Knicks under center, Denver at their own 30, first and 10, snap, spin. It's Dobbins getting the handoff over the left guard on the hash to the 33 of Denver, and he picks up 3, 2nd and 7, Kurt Warner.
5: He was looking to bounce that outside, thought there was some green grass out there, but Williams coming up from his safety spot, being able to push the edge, force him back inside to the big fellas.
4: 2nd down and 7. Third quarter clock at 2:42. In all white, moving right to left at their own 32. It's Denver with Dobbins in the backfield and Knicks in the gun and three receivers to the far side of the field. In motion is Bryant. There's the snap to Knicks and a quick throw and a two-handed grab. Ingram at the 35, near sideline 40, and on the near side locked into the Chiefs sideline at the 41 of Denver. Ingram, who caught a touchdown pass earlier, gets it for 9, catch and run, near sideline, first down Denver at their own 41-yard line.
5: Well, he's a tight end in the book, but he's got the athleticism of a wide receiver. Nice job making the catch. Contact right there, running through the contact, and get the first down.
4: Knicks will be under center. Dobbins the back. First down and 10. Denver down by 14 at their own 41. Late third quarter. Snap, spin to the right. Hand off Dobbins over the right tackle to 40. Got a block and is down at the 45. Not a lot of room to roam over there. Picks up 4. 2nd down 6.
5: But they're not in panic mode. I like that. You're down 2 scores, but there's a lot of time left. Still in the third quarter. You don't need to panic. You just need the one drive. You need to start with the one and get 7 points on the board. Davis Webb trying to settle them back in. Short throws, running the football, moving the chains.
4: Broncos break huddle. Running back is Dobbins. 2nd down 6. I formation with the fullback Prentice. Knicks under center, 45 of the Broncos. Snap, the fake handoff and a drop back of 7, and Knicks throws to the near sideline. Line drive on a rope, caught 40, flag thrown, grabbed by Troy Franklin, a two-handed glove catch on the near side. Looks like the penalty is going to go on Denver after the 15-yard completion to the near sideline.
12: Offense number 11, 10-yard penalty at the previous spot, 2nd down.
4: Franklin picked it up, the guy that caught the ball.
5: You see this on the sideline. Tight coverage. He's running the comeback. They're hand fighting all the way down the field. And then both hands extend on Williams as he's turning around. Back to the quarterback. Easy call when you see the defensive back not being able to stop and both hands being extended. Man, that was a big play. And another big mistake by this Broncos team.
4: Under a minute to go in the third. Chiefs lead 24-10. Denver 2nd down 16 at their own 35 of the penalty. Knicks will be in the gun. Dobbins to his right. Shotgun snap. 6-man rush. Heavy pressure. Throwing near side. One hops his receiver at the 40 near side. Bryant. Uncatchable pass. Bounces on the grass in front of the Denver receiver in front of Andy Reid. Below us. Real people. Real questions. 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
5: On that 2nd down play, they didn't even have Waddle or Sutton on the field in a throwing situation.
4: Harvey, the new back. Knicks is in the gun. 35 of Denver, 3rd and 16. Crowd is loud, trailing by 2 touchdowns. Shotgun snap, Knicks back 7, cocks his arm, breaks the tackle, fumbles the ball, it's loose and the Chiefs have gotten it, ripped away, crowbarred away at the 34 as Knicks was moving up in the pocket. Chiefs have got the fumble recovery and Knicks has turned it over. Chiefs will have it at the Denver 34.
5: Now the Chiefs have shown an all-out blitz, and then on the snap, everybody, should say the secondary guys start running out of there. Only a four-man blitz here. Nowhere to go with the football. Who was that?
4: Anyadike Uzama is the one who jarred it free, and then I think it was Chris Jones who got it, right?
5: Yeah, I think you're right. He was coming by Bo. Bo had the ball down in his right hand, and he just slapped the football out, and the big fella jumped on top of it.
4: All right, let's see what Mahomes does here. Great opportunity. 34 Denver, first and 10. Gets the snap, throws down the middle. It's incomplete at the 20 and back at Kelce, who is on the numbers, and the ball landed inside that. Incomplete, second and 10. Mahomes was drilled. Clock at 23 seconds in the third. With the Chiefs, another golden opportunity and leading by two touchdowns.
5: Patrick's just been a little bit off tonight.
4: Yep.
5: He has Travis Kelce on the crosser.
4: Ooh.
5: He's got him open. The ball just 4 or 5 yards back behind him. He's calling for a penalty. He got hit down around that knee.
4: Second down 10. Johnson the back. Mahomes in the gun. Receivers in tight. 34 Denver. Shotgun snap. Quick throw to Worthy on the near sideline. 35. Tried to break a tackle at the 30 as he angles to the near sideline. Then brought down by McMillan. Gain of 5. Quick hitter right in front of Reed. Below us here in the Chiefs sideline. They get inside the 30-yard line of the Broncos. That should be, it will be, the final play of the third quarter. The Chiefs with some big plays. A 60-yard touchdown run by Walker. A big play to Travis Kelce. And the Chiefs lead it 24-10 going to the fourth. 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
4: 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Starting the fourth. Denver fumbled. Chiefs recovered. Inside the 30 of the Broncos. Chiefs break huddle. Leading 24-10. Fourth quarter starts here. Mahomes in the gun. Third and 5. Just inside the Bronco 30. He's got Johnson, the running back, to his right. He gets the shotgun snap. They bring 4. Short pass. Johnson 30. Stiff arms his way near sideline. 25-20. Breaks the tackle. 15. Sideline 10. Stiff arms to the 5 and curls down to the 3. Flag 1. Flag 2. Thrown on the near sideline. The rookie out of Nebraska with a great series of moves. 26-yard catch and run.

0: three-point stance, and they quickly snap the ball to Mahomes, who then hands to Walker on a jet sweep, and he takes it in for six. His second touchdown tonight, a two-yarder by Walker.
1: Now, Patrick's told me before that they'll practice these things in practice when they're doing special teams. They'll get all the guys together and line up in some funky formations, and then they present it to Coach Reed and say, hey, can we run this one? That looked like one of those.
0: Extra point is up and good. They're going to call that a pass on a jet sweep pass. Mahomes got the snap in the gun or away from the center, and then cutting in front on a jet sweep was Walker. It's a two-yard touchdown pass, and the Chiefs on top now, 31-10 over Denver. This is Westwood One's coverage of the NFL.
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1: right.
0: powerful.
1: There you go.
0: I think
1: exactly.
0: You're lightweight. I think you are. Mahomes with that short touchdown pass on the jet sweep at the one. The ensuing Chiefs kickoff. Harvey at the 20, up the near side, 25, cuts to the hash mark and taken down from behind at the 27-yard line by Kansas City's special teams. We're in the fourth quarter, where the Chiefs lead at 31-10 early, 14:32 to go. 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
1: You're at that point now. One quarter to go. I know a lot can happen, but feel like you have to start picking up the pace a little bit here if you're the Broncos. They haven't had a whole lot of success throwing the football, but I think you can stick to your normal game plan. Down three scores.
0: It's first and 10. Nixon the gun. Denver 27. There's the snap. Rolls out of the pocket. Sets his feet. Throws pass deflected as he's throwing up the middle. It ricochets and flutters. Incomplete. Second and 10 for the Broncos.
1: That was almost hard to believe that that one got knocked down. He's throwing it to a wide open Cortland Sutton out by the numbers about 15, 17 yards down the field. Normally the ball's got to be up high enough that nobody's going to be able to knock it down. And it just felt like he tried to drill it in there. It goes right off the hands of one of the D linemen.
0: Second down and 10. Nixon the gun, 27 at Denver. Surveys the Kansas City four-man front.

0: three to the near side receivers. Shotgun snap, 5-yard drop back. Sidearm throw near sideline, caught 30-yard line. Sutton and dives in front of the Chiefs bench for a gain of 5 to the Denver 32. Right in front of Reed, he'll pick up on the play. 5, so it's 3rd and 5 for Denver, and the Broncos trail 31-10.
1: Obviously a big down right here. They just haven't been able to push the ball down the field at all. Everything that they're completing has been short passes, trying to get the run after the catch, and the Chiefs have been really good at being able to tackle out in space.
0: Broncos in all white, helmets, jerseys, and pants. Blue numbers, orange trim. 3rd and 5, moving left to right. Timeout, Denver. Clock at 13:42 of the fourth. With the Chiefs on top, 31-10. Walker with a touchdown run and 151 rushing yards for Kansas City. Mahomes a 15-yard touchdown run. Mahomes has thrown 2 touchdowns. Kelce 2 catches for 65. Denver is not at a play of 20 yards or more all night long. If you want to be a better player, a smarter coach, a smarter fan, a more informed broadcaster, be like me. 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I joined the team and you should join today. How about that, Big Horse?
1: I like it.
0: Yep.
1: I like it. I agree. Everyone should join. We should all learn this game together and get smarter together.
0: Oh, man.
1: Just like they join us for this broadcast, we're trying to make them smarter. I'm always just trying to make them smarter, Kevin.
0: You do. You make me smarter. Even when you don't talk, you make me smarter.
1: Probably make you smarter the most when I don't talk. That's what you're trying to say.
0: 32 at Denver. Bo Nix in the gun. 3rd and 5. Shotgun snap. Here comes the heavy rush up the middle. Driven back, and he throws it away. He kept backpedaling. The rush was relentless by Nick Bolton, leading the linebacking charge up the middle. And Nix wisely, instead of taking the sack, threw it away in the grass, near sideline, incomplete, 4th and 5. They'll punt.
1: Just a coverage sack right there. Coverage throwaway. It was just good coverage on the back end. Nobody had separated. Bo was holding the football. All of a sudden, a couple red jerseys start to come through. You just got to throw it into the turf.
0: Crushaw will punt inside the 20. Wind is all over the place here at Arrowhead, but it's gusting to 25 miles an hour. High, long snap, shoulder high, right-footed punt. Driving Ramahimio back to the 12. Flag is thrown, near side 15, near side 20, outside the numbers 25. He cut and he tried to plant and he slipped at the 27. On a 15-yard Chiefs punt return, on a 54-yard Denver punt, and a flag thrown, clock at 13:25.
1: One of the gunners was running down the white. I'm not sure if he was pushed out and then got hit again on the white, or if he got pushed into the white and stayed on the white, but it's probably going to be some penalty.
2: Hearing the kick, personal foul. Receiving team number 13 for blocking out of bounds. The penalty will be enforced half the distance to the goal from the end of the kick. 1st and 10, timeout.
0: Timeout taken, 13:25 to go in this one. The Chiefs 31-10 over the Broncos, and you're listening to Monday Night Football on Westwood One.
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0: 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If I had read that 20 years ago, you thought I was talking in another language. Sell out tonight, 76,416, a punt by Denver. Chiefs take over at the 6. Where it's 1st and 10. Mahomes is under center. Running back is Walker, who has been terrific tonight. Two tight ends at the 6. Here's the handoff after the snap. Mahomes to Walker over the left guard. And he'll carve his way for maybe a yard to the 7. Second down and 9. I got to be honest. I did not see this coming.
1: I did not either. I mean, a lot of it obviously had to do with the unknown of Patrick Mahomes being back out there. You never count the Chiefs out, especially in their building. But how about a little love to the offensive line?
0: Yep.
1: Josh Simmons, their starting left tackle, not in the game. They got Khalil Benson, a rookie. They've got a running back that's gone for over 150 yards rushing. Patrick Mahomes only been sacked one time, and that was when he was actually stepped on by Jalen Moore, his right tackle.
0: Under center, 2nd and 9 from the 7. Handoff, Walker breaks free over the tackle, the 10. 15 up the middle on the hash mark. The 17 dives to the 20 up the middle, has a first down. Boy, has he been indispensable tonight. 13-yard zigzag run, breaking tackles. He's strong, he's agile, he can cut like the best of them, and he gets a first down run right there for the Chiefs. 165 on the ground for Walker.
1: And you see the burst, right? We've seen it on that the long touchdown run a couple times getting outside, but credit to those guys up front. It's a really good front by this Denver Broncos team defensively, and they've just been dominating up front.
0: 1st and 10. Chiefs 20. Under center Mahomes. There's the snap. And the handoff to Walker. Runs over the center. And that time he's drilled. Hit and no gain on the play. 2nd down and 10. Whacked by Hufanga. You know, isn't it funny how the run game now is really becoming something that will settle down an offense? Quarterback's best friend. A lot of teams are jumping on that bandwagon.
1: You've started to see a lot of teams, you know, start to go with the 2 and 3 tight end sets and go back big, you know, because the league had started to turn to small. More nickel packages. Defenses are a little bit smaller and more athletic. Now we're drafting the bigger guys. We're getting 2 and 3 tight end sets, and we're trying to own the line of scrimmage.
0: 2nd down 10 from the Chiefs 20. Handoff Walker after the snap to Mahomes. Breaks a tackle at the 25. Runs over the left tackle, and he's up to the 27-yard line of Kansas City. Walker picks up 8. Now he's got 173 on the ground in his Chiefs debut.
1: Great job with his balance right there. Almost went to the ground. Puts his left hand down on the ground to keep balance. Able to bounce back up and gain a few more.
0: Walker again. He's putting together a running game that the Chiefs have not seen in more than a decade. Third down and 2. Here's a shotgun snap from the 28. Mahomes in the pocket, throws a pass, belt high catch, up the middle, first down grab. Kelce on the hash at the 34 of the Chiefs. Short pass, quick throw. Kelce covered, got it, crumbled, and gets the first down, pick up a 6 out to the Chiefs 34.
1: That's where he's so good, as you get him out in space, give him a chance to use his little wiggle, set him up to the outside, a quick little post route on the inside, just past the sticks for the first down.
0: 5 minutes gone, 4th, clock ticking, Chiefs lead 31-10. Running back is Emmett Johnson. Fifth round rookie, Nebraska. First and 10. On the 34, Mahomes under center, got the pitch after the snap. It's off to Johnson. Spins off a tackler, angling to the near side, running laterally, and got out at about the line of scrimmage. No gain in the play. Flag thrown. Flag is thrown in the middle of the field at the hash. But the Chiefs tonight, to your point moments ago, they started a rookie, undrafted player who they signed.
2: Personal
0: in
2: foul, shot block, offense number 52 and 65. 15-yard penalty, first down.
0: Creed Humphrey, it's going to go back on the Chiefs. 65 is Trey Smith. There may not be a better center guard combination in pro football than those two, and they were just called.
1: Yeah, you get those reach blocks, and somebody's contacting the player up high. You can't go low on them, so one of those guys up high, the other guy goes down low. Good call by the officials right there, but you're right. That interior, this offensive line is really, really good, and they really like Josh Simmons, too. They feel like he can kind of finish this thing out. Unfortunately, dealing with an injury right now.
0: First and 25, he has a back injury, and the shotgun, Mahomes, Johnson the back. And Mahomes will get the belt-high shotgun snap. They rush five, dumps it off, screen pass. Johnson breaks a tackle, breaks another at the 20. Inside breaks the tackle, 25, runs up the middle of the 30, the 35 on the hash, and he's up the middle to the 38 of Kansas City. Breaking, Jack Boy, is he's as slippery as a minnow in shallow water. 19-yard maneuver up to the 38 by the rookie, and it'll be now second down and six.
1: A lot of things have been uncharacteristic of this Broncos defense that's been so good, and one of the things has been tackling. Couple opportunities there to bring Johnson down. Missed one at the line of scrimmage. Spin move on Singleton, able to break into the secondary and get him into a short yardage second down here.
0: Second down six, Chiefs at the 38 under center Mahomes. Handoff Johnson literally stops. He tried to vault to his right, and he was brought down after a gain of about a yard to the Kansas City 39. We're down to 8.5 to go. Clock ticking, third and five for the Chiefs, who lead it 31-10 over the Broncos in a pretty stunning performance. More stunning, I think, that Denver has looked so flat than that the Chiefs have played well. They've got their regulars back, so you, I guess, expected some semblance of what they were. But Denver, in this performance, not what we expected. Third and five. With Mahomes in the gun. Kelce in motion, four wide. And there's the shotgun snap, the four-man rush, pressured, grabbed, and down. Zach Mahomes on the hash at the 31. Zach Allen got him for Denver. So it'll be fourth down and 12 to go, and the punting unit is out there, and the clock continues to roll.
1: Patrick popped up there, was looking to hit the flat route off to his right-hand side, and the Broncos ran a coverage, kind of a cut coverage there. Safety runs over the top. The corner comes off his receiver and is sitting there waiting for the flat route. Patrick had to pull it down, which led to the Zach Allen sack right there.
0: Rise it a punt for the Chiefs from right to left with wind taking hold of that ball. Deep back is Mims, the all-pro returner, backpedaling, looking into the lights. The catch at the 9, up the middle of the 10, up the middle of the 20. Hash mark 25, now cuts to the near sideline, 30, and out of bounds at the 31. Flag thrown, 26, with 6:54 to go in this one. Well, we came into the game knowing that Sean Payton had relinquished the play calling to Davis Webb, his offensive coordinator, 59-yard punt, 22-yard
2: return. Holding number six of the receiving team. 10-yard penalty from the spot of the foul. It's first and 10. Timeout.
0: There's a lot to talk about when we come back. How's that sound? All right, Big Horse, hold on. 31-10. Chiefs on top. Under 7 to go in the game. 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
0: 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All right. What about this play-calling thing now for Denver?
1: Well, you have to wonder, Sean Payton, you've been calling plays, had so much success in this league. You finally turn over the play-calling to Davis Webb. This first game hasn't gone as you had hoped it would. There's got to be some temptation on the sidelines. Hey, let me call some plays.
0: Broncos first and 10, their own 16. Shotgun snap to Nix up the middle. The handoff and the run by Harvey. He's on the hash. He crosses the 20s up to the Denver 21, and he picks up five, Kurt.
1: But when we talk about that, right, some mistakes by this Broncos offense has put Davis Webb in some tough situations to call plays. It hasn't just been the offense. This second half, 200 yards of total offense for the Chiefs, only 46 for the Broncos.
0: Second down, five. Shotgun snap to Nix, 21 of Denver. There's a short throw to the numbers. Caught on the 25 by Ingram, who caught a touchdown earlier. Lunges ahead for six. Has the first to the Denver 27.
1: And the other part is they just haven't been able to push the ball down the field. I'm trying to think back, Kevin. Have we even seen a throw down the field?
0: Well, and he doesn't do it a lot anyway.
1: No, I mean, no, but he can. And they've got some playmakers, but I don't even remember a shot down the field.
0: Not tonight. From the 27 to Denver, first and 10. Nix had a shotgun snap, which he bobbled and then falls on. Back at the 21 and loses yardage. He just took his eye off it, I think, and the clock continues to roll at 5:40 with the Chiefs leading 31-10.
1: And a lot of uncharacteristic things with Bo Nix. You know, it's his first game back after the ankle injury, but the interception on the first drive, he's already had a fumble in the pocket, which is very uncharacteristic of him. Right there, dropping the snap from center. Just hasn't played a very good football game up to this point.
0: Second down, 15. Nix is 16-25. 124-22 at Denver here. Shotgun snap. They rush five. He's hit by Bolton. The ball joint free. It's loose. It's a fumble, and the Chiefs have taken it away. On a fumble by Nix. Another turnover by the Denver quarterback. At the 12 of the Broncos, the Chiefs have won in every way you can think of tonight against the defending AFC West champ Broncos in Arrowhead.
1: Did his arm not get going forward on this one? It looked like... I believe that's going to be called an incomplete pass.
0: Now they're looking at it, and the clock at 5:13.
1: Gosh, maybe not, but man, it sure looked like, yeah, his hand's going forward.
2: After an expedited review, the pass was incomplete. It'll be Denver's ball.
1: It was so close, though. Ball wasn't
0: It was. It was the right call.
1: He just started going forward, and Bolton able to reach up and knock it right out of his hand. But
0: correct call.
1: It was definitive going forward for sure.
0: You know, it just teaches me a lesson. When you say it and see it, I agree with it.
1: It sure feels like it, but sometimes you're never quite sure. Did you see that one in the Lions game?
0: I did. And that way, right? How
1: Where he
0: that
1: was
0: one?
1: He was literally just put his arm back. He had not gone forward yet, but that starts the motion, I guess. So even if it gets knocked out and goes backward at that point, it's still a forward pass in some way, shape, or form. So you're never quite sure.
0: Third and 15. Knicks has been wet four times for sacks tonight. Back at his 22. Trailing 31-10. He gets a shotgun snap. A four-man Chiefs rush. Throws to the near side. It's guard by Harvey, 15, near sideline, 20. Breaks the tackle, 25, in front of the Chiefs bench and steps on the chalk and out of bounds. With a twisting and turning move, he got up to the 29 at Denver. Still well shy of the first. Picked up 7, 4th and 8. And the Denver offense will stay out there with the clock at 5 minutes and ticking. And the Chiefs leading 31-10.
1: One of the best throws that Bo makes is the big in throw. And they had called it right there, and I thought he had an opportunity. And once again tonight, just settling for the short throw underneath. I mean, you're down 3 touchdowns, 5 minutes to go. You got to take some shots.
0: Harvey the back in the gun, 4th and 8. Chiefs bring someone late onto the field. That was Gelati. And Spagnuolo is none too happy about the personnel issue right there. 4:41. Chiefs must have taken a timeout, right, to get that guy out there. Let's see.
1: I believe they did.
0: They did. Introducing Wrangler Tough Light Jeans. Cowboy cuts you know and love. Now up to 20% lighter. 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Jeans? I didn't even know jeans weighed anything, but I guess they do, and now they're 20. We take advantage of that, don't we, huh?
1: We do. We do.
0: We need to. I'd wear them. 29-yard line, 4th and 8 for Denver quarterback Bo Nix. 4:41 to go. Nix is in the gun. 17-27 tonight for 1:31 through the air. A touchdown and a pick. His own 29, the shotgun snap, the 6-man rush. He's flushed from the pocket. Chased to the far sideline on the 20. Throws off balance, downfield. Ricochets incomplete off his receiver, who is jousting with the defensive back at the 40-yard line of Denver. It's incomplete. On downs, the Chiefs will get it with 4.5 to go and leading 31-10 here in the fourth.
1: Another good play by Williams over there, man-to-man. Quarterback gets out of the pocket. You got to get sticky over there. Does a nice job of just matching to Franklin. Able to turn his head at the last second. Get his right hand up and knock the football away. Otherwise, a possibility for a catch there with Franklin. But this Chiefs defense has really done a nice job stymieing this Denver Broncos offense. No big plays down the field all night long.
0: And Mahomes is under center. It's a 1st and 10 from the Denver 28 on downs. It goes to the Chiefs, and Emmett Johnson, he'll take it up the middle. His legs will not stop turning as he runs over the guard. Outside the hash, he gets to the 22-yard line, 23-yard line of Denver. He's not that big, but man, he is aggressive and relentless, and he has put in a show tonight. Rushing Johnson with 4 carries and 10 yards. He got 7 there, so he's got 5 for 17. And he's caught the ball a couple times as well. And the Chiefs as a team have rushed for 217 yards.
1: Wow.
0: Nice night.
1: I mean, that's the other thing that I didn't really expect. You don't really see Andy Reid dive into the run game the way they have tonight. It's been pretty impressive.
0: But they're a completely different looking team. 2nd down and 3. Johnson got the handoff from Mahomes. Gets about a yard as he dives near the 21. With 3.5 to go and the clock ticking, and the Chiefs lead at 31-10. 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Only in theaters September 25th, rated PG-13. Get your tickets now. After this one is over, we'll talk to a member of the winning team, plus break down all the weekend's action. Right here on Westwood One. 3rd and 3 for the Chiefs. Clock is approaching 3 to play, and the Chiefs lead it by 21. Mahomes under center, three tight ends. Rookie running back, there's the snap at the 21 of Denver. Handoff to Johnson, digging, turning, carried across by his rookie free agent starting left tackle around the shoulder pads as he was backpedaling. And that starter at left tackle, Benson, carried him across for the first down run to the 18 of the Broncos on a gain of three. That was something.
1: It was. Just kept going.
0: Now, Benson played for the national champs, but he didn't play left tackle. And he began at Colorado. And as you mentioned earlier, taking the place of the injured starter, Josh Simmons, out with a back injury.
1: But nothing better. Just grab your running back and pull him with you.
0: That's right. There's a handoff on first and 10 from the 18 to Johnson. He goes over the left guard and dives past the 15 on the hash down to the 14-yard line of the Broncos. And we're going to go to the two-minute warning. It'll be second and six, and we come back. First undrafted rookie to start an offensive line position for the Chiefs under Reed, since he's been here since 2013. Two-minute warning, Chiefs on top, 31-10. 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
0: Back at Arrowhead in Kansas City, 31-10, Chiefs on top of Denver. 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Second down, six. Two-minute warning with the Chiefs resting at the Bronco 14. Well, this is going to surprise a lot of people. Chiefs were favored by just a couple points, but they were favored in this game. And I thought, you got to be kidding me. I didn't see it.
1: Well, I think there was just so many unknowns. We talked about the secondary. You lose two of your starters in the secondary positions. Okay, what does that look like? Obviously, Patrick Mahomes coming off of, you know, the injury. What does that look like? Still didn't really add anybody in the wide receiver room, and they've never really separated themselves. You know, these guys that they have never really separated themselves, so who was going to be the go-to guy? So I think there was just a lot more unknowns about this Kansas City team. But, I mean, shoot, you give Andy Reid this kind of run game on top of everything else, I mean, they're going to be tough to beat. 224 rush yards, third most that they've ever had under Andy Reid. First game here, Kenneth Walker, they went out and paid him. I was surprised that they've used him this much, because that's not necessarily what Andy Reid does, as the stats that I just read show. But, wow, what a performance tonight, and what an addition he was.
0: They're going to be in the victory formation as Mahomes is under center, gets the snap, drops to a knee. Now it'll be third down, clock will tick. Walker tonight, 173 rushing yards. It's the most by a Kansas City Chiefs running back since 2012, and a performance by Jamaal Charles. So, Broncos will take off from Kansas City in about 2 hours once this baby ends, go back to the Rockies in an hour and 20-minute flight, land at Denver International, and get home and regroup. Back to Anee Mahomes. On third down, it's now fourth down at the Denver 16-yard line. Clock at 1:10. It is ticking. With the Chiefs on top 31-10. Chiefs are going to go to 1-0. And the Broncos to 0-1. The Broncos' schedule is just murderous coming up.
1: Well,
0: my goodness.
1: Obviously, you have great division as well, so it's going to be a battle all year long. But one thing we remember is both the teams that were in the Super Bowl last year lost, and lost in some tough fashion in week one a year ago. So a lot of people say week one can be a liar, that what we see in week one doesn't necessarily dictate what you're going to get from the different teams. But you're right, Denver did not put on the performance that I expected from them tonight.
0: And the march has started, and the clock is stopped at 36 seconds. With the change of possession, the ball and the clock, ball is dead, clock is stopped, and so Denver's going to get it. 36 seconds, they'll bring out their offense, and I can't believe they're going to, I mean, who knows, but I don't think they're going to do anything. They trail 31-10. They've got the ball at their own 19-yard line. The quarterback is Nix.
15: Ready.
0: He'll get it, go to a knee. And the Broncos go back to the Rockies, stunned by their performance tonight. And the Chiefs will win it. The countdown is on. Clock is at 23 seconds and will take us to zeros. And the Chiefs will win it 31-10 as the benches empty and the teams meet at midfield. 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All right, Kurt, who is the top dog on offense tonight? This is a tough one.
1: Yeah,
0: time to think?
1: How about Kenneth Walker III?
0: That's
1: huge
0: good.
1: Huge addition.
0: Yep.
1: 191 total yards, two touchdowns, 173 on the ground. He was unbelievable. They go out and pay him a three-year, $45 million contract. And he lived up to the billing.
0: And we've got him. We've got this Super Bowl MVP now wearing the uniform of the Kansas City Chiefs. And I don't know that I've ever seen a guy go from one team to the next after, Kenneth, such a great season last year for you. And to start like this, I mean, this is historic what you did. Congratulations. What was going on tonight with your offense and you in particular?
19: Yeah, I appreciate you first off. And, the O-line, I'm going to start off with them. They did a great job. You know, they made me and Emmett's job much easier to run a ball on the ground. And, you know, we worked this all week, so we just had to execute.
1: And, Kenneth, we just talked about it. You won the Super Bowl last year, Super Bowl MVP, but you choose to come here to Kansas City. Why Kansas City?
19: I feel like they was a great winning organization, and you know, talking to Pat, you know, he really encouraged me to come here, being able to talk to Andy Reid, so I felt like that was a great fit for me, and you know, I've been loving it since I got here.
1: Did they mention anything to you about this being your role? I was wondering, knowing Andy Reid hasn't necessarily given the ball to his back like he did tonight, did you have any inkling that this was going to be your role when you got here?
19: Yeah, Coach Reid made it apparent, but obviously I'm grinding for that role, and I'm gonna just keep working hard. And yeah, he told me early on that it was gonna be my role. So
1: now just take me into the long run tonight. You have the 60-yard run. It's a fourth down situation. What happened on that play to spring you to the edge?
19: I seen him kind of crash inside, so I knew I could have bounced, and I had one person to beat. You know, it was off to the races from there.
0: Well, Kenneth, what a way to start. I mean, you have given this team a new look. You know, this is not known as a running team. You come here and that changes right now, and I think you're going to get about as much work as you want.
19: Yeah, it's a blessing to be here, and I'm glad that they believe in me.
0: Thank you so much. Congratulations on last year and that incredible Super Bowl performance. You've picked up where you left off. We're sure proud of you, and thank you so much for joining us.
19: Yes, thank you.
0: That's the terrific Kenneth Walker, and he was as impressive as any single player in the NFL in this opening weekend, 173 yards. He's always been terrific. We talked to him last year after the Super Bowl, and we talked to him tonight. He's gracious with his time. We appreciate it. And he and the Chiefs beat Denver, the defending champions of the division, 31-10. Back with more of the postgame show in a moment as you're listening to Monday Night Football on Westwood One.
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0: Welcome back to Arrowhead, and welcome to the Monday Night Football Westwood One post-game show, sponsored by Paramount Pictures' Heart of the Beast, starring Brad Pitt, only in theaters September 25th, rated PG-13. Get your tickets now. They got their tickets here in Kansas City, and they got it. They got their money's worth, whatever they paid for them. Sellout crowd, full house. It's the building that housed one of the World Cup sites this past summer. They had to rebuild the far side of the field to get it back to what it was, and they've done that, and the fans are not disappointed. They leave here with a 31-10 win for their Chiefs against the team that is favored to win the division, and they did it, Kurt Warner, in convincing fashion.
1: They did. Starting out with the interception on their first defensive possession, and Patrick Mahomes goes into the end zone. Really got things started, and then from there it was really the Kenneth Walker show. Didn't do a whole lot through the air, but they made the plays they needed to. But Kenneth Walker, big play after big play, the big fourth down touchdown run to really kind of spring this thing open and send Denver home with a loss.
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1: You know, I'm actually going to go with the rookie, Mansoor Delane, and he didn't play a whole lot of the game, but he set the tone early. The first pass of the game, first pass attempt at him, he turns and makes an interception, sets up the Patrick Mahomes touchdown there in the first quarter. And there was a lot of guys that played well. I thought it was a good group effort. Snead, I thought, played well, and Bolton, Thomas creating the sack. But when you got a rookie, he gets his first opportunity, he gets a turnover and sets the tone on Monday night, we'll give him the Defender of the Game.
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7: 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Behind the Bench with Todd Flood this Thursday at 7 p.m. on WJR.

0: fourth and one. Hand off under center. It goes to the running back, Walker. Runs laterally, 40. Far sideline, 50. Chase to the 40. Down the sideline, 30, 20, 10, 5. Touchdown! Kenneth Walker took it. Outracing the chasing defender. 60-yard touchdown run. And the Chiefs have gone up early in the third, 20-7. The electrifying Kenneth Walker. He was electrifying and had 191 total yards. Broncos, Walker outgained him by himself. Broncos had 176 yards, 176 total yards. Walker by himself, 191. 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We went to Chumba last night, didn't we? And it was a lot of fun. They got a great buffet. That's the first thing I'd say about them. And then, of course, all the games, you know, the spins and chance to plays and all that stuff.
1: Did you get to that stuff after the buffet, or you just got stuck
0: there?
1: I went
0: back for seconds. Mahomes tonight was 15-27 for 184, two touchdowns, an interception. He had a rushing touchdown early on of 15 yards, seven carries and 23, and that was an early touchdown. First score for the Chiefs in the game, and we were kind of surprised. You know, he had that reconstructive knee surgery this past offseason. And 9 months to the day, coming back and playing tonight. Well, he wore a brace, but he didn't show any signs of any wear or tear or injury.
1: Or hesitation.
0: No.
1: I think that's the big thing, is it maybe didn't look quite as mobile, quite as fast as we expected him in the past, but nobody really assumed that would be the case. But there was no hesitation from him. When he had to move, he had to move. They called some plays where, I mean, he ran an option, for goodness sake, around the edge, and they ran the naked bootlegs. All the things that makes him really good is his ability to play out in space. They didn't seem to hesitate to call some of those plays or him to move out there, which is a great sign. Obviously, along with the 200-plus rushing yards, is a great sign for Chiefs fans here early in the season.
0: Travis Kelce tonight had three catches and 71 yards. Do we have that long catch and run that he had? Do they have that teed up by chance back in our studio? See if they've got that, because that was a 59-yard catch and run, a short pass, and Kelce's 36. You know, last year did not have the kind of season he wanted, but he did just enough, as he always does, to help that offense. And they really didn't need him tonight, but he was certainly a part of this game.
1: And a critical situation, a third down situation where they come after him with the all-out blitz, and he's able to shake a tackler in McMillan and then use the speed to set them up on a big play and get some more points on the board. So he's just that savvy vet that when Patrick Mahomes needs somebody to make a play, that's the first guy he's looking for as he's trying to figure out who's going to be his go-to guy around him.
0: His wife loved this play tonight. Here we go. Evan Johnson, the rookie, is the running back. Mahomes is in the gun. Third down, 6, 37 of Kansas City. Shotgun snap, 7-man rush. Quick throw, Kelce breaks the tackle, 45 on the 50. Cuts in the middle, block at the 40. Down the middle to 30. Galloping to the 20. Hash mark 10, hash mark 5. Back pedals to the 4. Travis Kelce. The ageless wonder. A catch and run of 59. First and goal, Kansas City.
2: Big play. By the way, with that play, he became the second all-time leading tight end receiver.
1: Wow.
2: Yeah.
1: All right. That's a good one.
2: So that's why we had to play that.
1: That's a memorable one. I like it.
2: You were talking last night with someone at the Chumba Casino, and you said, hey, what do you think about Kelce? And the guy said, I'd bet on him. And he would have, you know, one of those plays or spins. But again, you went back to the food line and we didn't see you after that. Time now, the Chiefs win it tonight 31-10. 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That's code touchdown. The drive of the game for you was?
1: Yeah, you know we can't bet on the NFL, so
2: no.
1: That's why we had to go back to the buffet.
2: Yeah, that's why I said that, because
1: yes,
2: I wanted
1: right.
2: to cover it, and we actually did.
1: But okay, back to the drive of the game. Drive of the game, opening drive for the Chiefs in the second half. They got a 7-point lead, 14-7, and that was the drive where they go for it on fourth down. And Kenneth Walker, as we were talking about earlier, busts it to the outside, able to turn on the speed around the corner, break a tackle, and get into the end zone, giving the Chiefs a 2-touchdown lead at that point. And that was the drive of the game.
2: Hey, Nix was sacked 4 times tonight. That tied a career high. And again, back to Walker, 173 rushing yards, most by a Chiefs running back since 2012. And that was the great Jamaal Charles. All right, let's see, just quickly, Nix, as we just go through these, 17-28, 131, a touchdown and a pick. Tonight, in his debut as a receiver, Jaylen Waddle, 1 catch, 2 yards. Engram, 4 catches, 43. Bryant, 4 for 42. Sutton, 2 for 11. Waddle, 1 for 2.
1: Well, and obviously surprising, just the numbers and the touches, of course, but maybe more surprising to me is that they didn't even try to get him the ball down the field. Like, you brought him here to be your speed guy. You brought him here to be the guy that can go get a shot and a home run and to loosen up a defense. And they didn't even throw it to him down the field. It was an interesting game. They were in some difficult situations at times, but it just, you know, it was crazy. No plays of 20 yards. The longest play was the touchdown to Evan Engram on the corner route, but that, to me, was the most surprising part, is that usually this team's going to take at least a few shots down the field, and you would have thought Jaylen Waddle would have been the recipient of at least a couple attempts, and they didn't do it all night long.
2: All right, we're going to come back and talk about the NFL in Week 1, which is now in the books. Again, the final here, the Chiefs 31-10 over the division champion Broncos. 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
2: And Kurt does use Barbasol. He's told me that. 31-10, Chiefs beat the Denver Broncos tonight. Hey, by the way, three of the four teams from this weekend, Kurt, that went to the conference championship game last year, losing this weekend. Broncos tonight, Rams lost in Australia to the 49ers. Patriots lost. We saw that last Wednesday in Seattle. Not sure what that means, but an interesting way to start the season nonetheless, as these teams were defending those great seasons each had last year.
1: Well, and you felt each of the teams possibly got better in the offseason. Mm-hmm. You know, when you looked at them, I mean, you have the Rams that obviously went out and got Myles Garrett, and then, you know, they got, Aaron Donald coming back. So you're like, well, this team's going to be better. And then they got destroyed in Australia, and you sit back and you want to look at that and go, okay, well, they went to Australia 24 hours before the game. They looked sluggish. Let's just chalk that one up to travel, but who knows? Denver, they added Jaylen Waddle, who we talked about, that, you know, did absolutely nothing tonight. They didn't even get him involved, but you felt like he could make this offense better. You thought their defense was going to be really good. They didn't even get much pressure on Patrick Mahomes tonight. So that was disappointing as well. And then, of course, you know, Wednesday when we were in New England, we thought the same thing. We thought they went out and made some moves, A.J. Brown being the big one, to help get them better on offense in a very sluggish, not a very good offensive performance by them. So, you know, we talked about a little bit during the broadcast that week one can be a liar, that you can have teams that look really bad in week one or look really good in week one, and it doesn't play out that way during the season. But I think it's always alarming when not only, you know, do you not win a game, but you don't play well. And the three teams that you're talking about, I don't think played very well. Mm-mm. And so a lot to clean up. But again, a lot can change in 1 week, and we'll see after week two. But definitely some surprises here in the first week of the season. Well,
2: what about the Giants last night over the Cowboys at home and John Harbaugh's debut?
1: Yeah, I mean, it really was a dominating performance. I mean, I know the score was really only an 8-point game, but if you watch the game, they dominated them, and specifically the Giants dominated the Cowboys' defensive front. If we thought there was one thing, okay, Cowboys are going to have a chance this year. We knew their offense could be really good. We thought they made moves, you know, with Clark and Quinnen Williams and Rashawn Gary, Caleb Downs. We thought they could be better up the middle of their defense, and the Giants just ran it right down their throats over and over again. I thought Jackson Dart was one of the better quarterbacks this weekend. So very much of a surprise. I thought the Cowboys were really going to be competing this year. And again, not saying they won't be after one game, but they didn't look the part last night.
2: Both New York teams now 1-0, Jets winning against the Tennessee Titans. What did you make of the Chargers yesterday in Los Angeles? Jim Harbaugh, the coach of the Chargers, told us last week, he said, opening weekend has so many unknowns. When you jump out of the airplane, you just hope the chute opens, and but the chute didn't open for the Chargers.
1: It didn't, and that's so true. That, you know, the first thing is that the Chargers are playing against the Arizona Cardinals, who not a lot of people expected much from the Arizona Cardinals, but new coaching staff, and so.

0: process for these two, and I'm interested to see if Justin Herbert will become the best version of himself in this kind of an offense.
1: What did you think of Josh Allen's Buffalo performance in Houston yesterday?
0: I thought, you know, Josh played really, really well, but I give a lot of credit to Joe Brady. Obviously, another new coach gets his first win, but he came in with a great plan. You know, last year when they played each other, Josh Allen got sacked 8 times in that game and was harassed. They came out with a plan, and we talked a little bit about it tonight, is how a lot of teams are going to the 2 and 3 tight end sets. They came out against this great Houston defense and said, we're going to go with 2 and 3 tight ends. We're going to use extra guys to block that front. You're not going to go into, you know, get your big linebackers there because they've got good guys in the secondary. I love the plan that they employed against this Texans defense. So give a check to Joe Brady on the plan going in, even though Josh executed well. And I'll be interested to see, because of that blueprint, will there be other teams against this Texans defense that say, hey, we're not just going to leave our tackles one-on-one with these beasts on the outside. Let's go and attack them downhill and force them to stop the run and give some extra presence there. And will that help some teams to kind of unlock some of the things about that Texans defense that nobody unlocked last year?
1: Week one in the books. Next week, you and I will be in Los Angeles, Giants and Rams.
0: That'll all right. Fun. I mean, it should be a good one. Yeah. Obviously, the Giants looked really, really good. Can they stack a couple games together? And I know everybody's looking now that Myles Garrett, their big addition, goes on IR. He's going to be out 4 more weeks. Do we get to see a little Aaron Donald next week? But can the Rams bounce back from that disappointing loss in Australia?
1: Great working with you. Get home safely. We'll see you next week in L.A.
0: Sounds good, buddy.
1: This has been the Monday Night Football Show on Westwood One, sponsored by Paramount Pictures' Heart of the Beast, starring Brad Pitt, only in theaters September 25th. Rated PG-13. Get your tickets now. We wrap it up from Kansas City when we come back. 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
1: 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Like to thank our great crew tonight in Los Angeles, studio coordinator Art Martinez, studio engineers Matt Higdon and Anthony Vitatello. 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Our statistician, Ethan Cooperson. Our onside engineer here at Arrowhead, Dan Rothbottom. And our producer, Larry Costigan. Coordinating producers, Brian Finkelstein and Aaron Cummins. Executive producer, Mike Eby. Senior Vice President of Sports for Cumulus Media and Westwood One is Bruce Gilbert. Once again, the final score from Arrowhead. Chiefs 31, Broncos 10. Kenneth Walker, the Super Bowl MVP with 173 rushing yards. Now for Kurt Warner, Jamie Erdahl, and Super Bowl winning coach Doug Peterson, Kevin Harlan saying so long and thanks for joining us. 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
2: Today, we're going to do a profile piece on Michigan State Rush-Ins coach Andrew Bindleglass. He is in his third year at MSU. Year one, he was a defensive analyst, and last season was an assistant linebackers coach after stops at Tufts, Holy Cross, Bryant, and Minnesota. So why coaching as a vocation?
5: Started with playing high school and college football and falling in love with the game, and then it turned out not being so great of a college player. And I dealt with, when I was playing at school in Boston, I dealt with some injuries, had some things where I wasn't playing the way that I wanted to play on the field. And I was looking for ways to contribute to the team when I couldn't play. So I ended up helping my defensive coordinator at the time, Kevin Farr, helped him with a bunch of like film study projects, side things, things like that, and just fell in love with it. And so as I kind of went through my college career, I just found myself spending more and more time in the coach's office until when it was time to graduate and figure out what to do with the rest of my life, I figured, why not give this thing a shot? And was fortunate enough to be around some really great people early in my career who showed me the way, guided me, mentored me, and helped me get to be at a place like Michigan State.
2: And finally, any advice he might like to pass along?
5: Yeah, two things I think I would say is don't be afraid of rejection. I can't tell you how many people I reached out to about advice, about looking for jobs. A lot of people either didn't answer or didn't say anything, but all it takes is one, and all you need is that one. And then once you get that one, take advantage of the opportunity. The best advice I ever got as a young guy in this profession is your job interviews every single day. Every single day you're showing who you are and what you're going to be and making an impression on people that could want to bring you along or not. And so treat every day with that level of urgency. Those are the two biggest things that helped me.
2: Some of the thoughts of Michigan State Rush-Ins coach Andrew Bindleglass. 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I'm Will Thiemann, And welcome to the Michigan Sports Brief for Monday, September 14th, brought to you by Frankenmuth Insurance. 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
2: Let's go inside the room, so to speak, and get the inside scoop on the MSU football post-game routine. Here's head coach Pat Fitzgerald.
7: Typically after a game, though, that'll kind of be the routine. See family, put the game to bed when I go home, watch football, kind of like a loser. Like, that's kind of all I do. So watch ball until I fall asleep. Usually Hawaii's playing somebody when I fall asleep, right? Or San Jose playing somebody. And then we get up in mid-morning on Sundays. We get back to work as coaches, and the guys are off on Sunday. With the guys, I expect them to make great choices, have good, clean American fun, which is have fun, but understand the rules of the road and look after each other. But I want them to enjoy victory. You know, there's a 24-hour win or lose. You want the guys to kind of be able to process it, but it's college football, and they should be able to enjoy camaraderie and hanging out with family and friends. Just do it smartly. I'm great with that. And then, you know, after a loss, you know, don't walk out, you know, jubilant, but leave it in the locker room, learn from it, move on, and then get ready to go to the next day. And we kind of put the game to bed on Monday mornings, and then we kind of move on. That's kind of our routine. Like, I'm all for preseason games. You know, like, you watch the NFL, and they can't take a snap, and they're pros. You know, they can't get lined up, and they're pros. That was one thing I was really proud of our guys. We were really clean, no pre-snap issues, no substitution issues in the kick game. A.J. Dennis saw one of our guys was out, was right in, paying attention right on the field on a big field goal, and did a great job protecting, right? So, like, I feel really good from that standpoint. Now we just got to clean up all the other details.
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9: When I was in law school, I was beat to death every single day.
10: You got to get to your question quickly.
9: Okay, quickly.
10: Or we're going to lose
9: you. The Constitution is the supreme law of the land. Do you believe that?
10: Mm-hmm.
9: Okay.
10: Yes.
9: Uh-huh. It cannot be superseded by any other law.
10: That's
9: if
10: correct.
9: If that is the case, and we know that the communists, and others, okay.
10: You got to get to your question. Yeah.
9: Okay, I am. Here we are. If, in fact, the Constitution are promoting ideas against the Constitution, why can't they outlaw these individuals, okay, and the parties that they belong to?
10: What do you mean, outlaw the individuals? What does that mean?
9: Why can't they prevent? Why can't
10: from serving in high office?
9: Yes.
10: They should. Because they used to. You know, when I went in the Reagan administration, they asked us, the FBI, in their interview, if you serve in a sensitive position, are you or have you ever been a member of the Communist Party? And if you were, you can't. Now, if you're a communist and you get elected to Congress, you also take an oath of office to uphold the Constitution, and these people don't want to uphold the Constitution. I did a whole monologue on this on Saturday night on Fox. The Supreme Court has ruled basically, well, you can't stop them. Even if the House votes that they shouldn't seat them. The court ruled that you have to seat them, and if you can get 2/3 vote to expel them, well, good for you. But we know that'll never happen. David, thank you for your service. I got to move because we took a while there. I want to get to everybody. Let's go to Scott, Charleston, South Carolina, the great WTMA. Go right ahead, please.
11: Yes, sir. I'm of two minds on Israel sharing this advanced technology with the United States.
10: Yeah.
11: And on one hand, I'm grateful because I love my country and I made a career serving it. On the other hand, you've brought this up in the past. I can't help but think about us developing the Manhattan Project, harnessing atomic energy, and somebody in Washington thought it would be a good idea to share it with Britain. And we either, presumably, we didn't know that they were, their government was riddled with communists, communist sympathizers, and outright Soviet agents. And my concern, Mark, is we had 4 years of the auto pen president. There could be top secret documents we never know about where he shared technology with our enemies or others. And if I was Israel, I'd keep it close to the vest for now. You can always distribute the technology later. But there's too many leaks in the deep state, too many holes in Washington. That's my apprehension.
10: Well, there's something to that, isn't there? And then you have people in the government who hate Israel and leak against Israel all the time, and they could do that too. And then you have people in the government who are very sympathetic to Hamas and Saudi Arabia and so forth. I do get it. Those are good points, but I got to believe that the Israelis are thinking about that. But again, I'm not privy to it all. I just know that, according to reports I read, that the Israelis are sharing this and a lot more. There are upgrades of the F-35, which is our newest, most powerful jet. They've upgraded it significantly in battle, and they've turned that over. I guess it's Lockheed Martin, one of those companies. They've given it to them, and they do this a lot. And I only point this out because of people. What do we get from this? We get a lot. Scott, thank you, my brother. Gerald and others, I'm sorry I didn't get to you. Call tomorrow. We salute our armed forces, police officers, firefighters, emergency personnel, our truckers, the men and women in Israel, the men and women in Ukraine, the men and women in Persia, and you, the American people. God bless you. Not too bad for having two root canals today, huh? One on each side of the mouth. Can you believe that? See you tomorrow.
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18: Voting rules blocked. I'm Sue Guzman, Fox News. The Supreme Court rejecting President Trump's desired restrictions on mail-in balloting. Here's Fox's Grinnell Scott.
19: The decision allows mail-in voting nationwide to continue as the midterms approach. Ballots cast by mail have become common for Americans, with nearly a third of the country taking advantage of the option. Justice Samuel Alito wrote in his dissenting opinion the court's denial was incorrect because some of the plaintiffs lacked standing. Justice Brett Kavanaugh, a Trump appointee, sided with the majority but added a final decision could fall within the authority of the Postal Service. Democratic attorneys general and voting rights groups challenged the Trump administration's proposal. A lower court issued a temporary injunction in agreement. Grinnell Scott, Fox News.
18: Iran-backed Houthis in Yemen launching a new wave of attacks in Saudi Arabia comes after Gulf Arab states postponed planned talks with Iran. Houthis firing dozens of missiles and drones at a military airbase in southern Saudi Arabia, targeting aircraft hangars, radar systems, runways, and ammunition depots in retaliation for Saudi airstrikes in Yemen. Earlier, oil prices surged 3% after a Saudi pipeline shutdown. And Republican Mitch McConnell, a former majority leader, returned to the Senate today for the first time in 3 months. That's when he was hospitalized after a fall in his home.
20: There is intense interest since McConnell has been absent since mid-June. He fell, was in the hospital, and suffered from pneumonia. It's believed that the Senate could need McConnell's vote to advance the farm bill or maybe help with votes regulating cryptocurrency and college sports.
18: Fox's Chad Perkum, the 84-year-old senator, eventually disclosed he was briefly unconscious, treated for mild pneumonia while he was in the hospital. 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
31: Love this lower humidity. Very pleasant evening tonight with 50s near 60 degrees downtown. Mostly cloudy tomorrow. South winds are back, and so are the 80s. 82 tomorrow. Afternoon, evening showers possible. From the Weather Channel, I'm meteorologist Scott Laurie Moore on 760 WJR, where Michigan comes to talk.
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14: School is back in session, which means our roads are busy with yellow buses and kids walking to class. Remember, when those red lights are flashing on a school bus, state law requires you to stop at least 20 feet away, no matter which side of the road you're on. Slow down to 25 miles per hour in active school zones. 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
0: Thumb Ghost Theater presents Chicago. Step into the glitz and glamour of the Roaring Twenties with his sultry, sharp-witted Broadway smash that proves fame is the ultimate prize. Packed with show-stopping numbers like All That Jazz, Razzle Dazzle, and Cell Block Tango. Chicago, September 26th through October 11th. 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
1: 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I'm at Guy P. Benson personally. 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We are live in Kansas City, Missouri today and through the early part of this week for some events. And we're broadcasting from the studios of our affiliate here, our great friends at KCMO. Always grateful for their hospitality. On the show today, Richard Goldberg on the Iran war. Senator Rick Scott of Florida will be here as well, and our pal Jason Rantz joining us. So we've got a lot to get to. There's a lot of audio that I want to play as well today. And where I want to start is in Michigan, in a really important U.S. Senate race in the Wolverine State. It's an open seat. The Republicans are running sort of like a normie conservative Republican with a national security background. And the Democrats are running a hardcore leftist who is, at best, Islamism adjacent and has done and said some very disturbing things. So you've got Mike Rogers or Abdul El-Sayed. And it's interesting because in order to win his primary, which he barely did, by the way, the polls were way off, showing that Sayed was going to win easily, double digits, crush the relatively more moderate opponent. And then it ended up being a real squeaker, like, you know, a point. That was a surprise. But he did win, and he did so leaning very heavily into all the Palestine stuff and the grievance stuff and, you know, Israel and genocide, that whole obsession, and playing and catering specifically to certain audiences that just got him over the finish line in that Democrat primary in Michigan. And then not long ago, he was doing an interview on a local Michigan show. They were asking him about these issues and related controversies. And he got all huffy about it, like, oh, how insulting that you keep asking me about this. Dude, it's your obsession. You rode this train to get to the general election. Now I understand you want to pretend that you're just kind of like a harmless normie Democrat who wants to talk about the economy and affordability and that kind of thing. No, no, but these are the things that you made a centerpiece of your whole political brand. And now he's treating it like it's somehow kind of unseemly to ask him questions about it. Uncomfortable questions that he doesn't want to address. He'd rather stick with his anodyne seeming talking points so he can get elected in the swing state and go to the U.S. Senate and represent, in fact, the constituencies that he was pandering to and that he's a part of, frankly, with the whole anti-Israel first Palestine grievance obsession. A similar line of complaint from El-Sayed boiled over this weekend. He was on CBS Face the Nation, and he was being asked about one of his dear friends and campaign surrogates, Hassan Piker, who is a truly awful, vile, despicable, toxic force in politics in so many ways. And once again, El-Sayed is sort of trying to have it both ways, where he wanted Piker very much to be part of his campaign in the primary. And now it's like, who? What? Is some random streamer from California? Why are you asking me about him? Why is that relevant? It's funny, actually, Mike Rogers is referring to Hassan Piker as Abdul Al-Sayed's running mate, which I think is not that far off, actually, in terms of being ideological soulmates, peas in a pod. Well, maybe part of the reason that you're getting these questions is because Hassan Piker is as cancerous as he is and has said the horrific things over and over again. It's his whole brand. It's not like he occasionally spouts off. This is what he does. It's who he is. And not only did you accept his endorsement, you've appeared on his show many times, this strange California stream. Who cares about that? Well, you care because you went on it all the time. And now, though, to press him on that that's a bridge too far, according to the candidate, because he doesn't want to have to answer for any of this. So here he is scolding the CBS News anchor for asking the question. Cut 25.
2: Weijia, with all due respect, this is the third time you've asked about a Twitch streamer in California. I've done four events in Michigan this week. You know what didn't come up? Twitch streamers in California. You know what did come up? Grocery prices. The fact that people can't see a doctor. The worry that they have about the quality of air and water. I'm not interested in having a conversation about streamers in California.
1: Okay, because they and then on and on he goes. And then it's back to the talking points of what he wants to talk about. That's what candidates do. Like, oh, no one's talking to me about this random streamer from California who he won't even name, interestingly now. Oh, no one cares about that. Well, you can't have it both ways. You can't ride the coattails of Israel obsession and communist anti-American lunatics that you bring into campaign for you and then win the primary barely and just be like, well, who, what, me? That, how dare you? Why are you asking me about this stuff? Well, what's interesting, in addition to their close friendship, in addition to the fact that Hassan Piker went to Michigan, right? He's a California streamer. Well, he was brought to Michigan to campaign for Abdul Al-Sayed. And in a conversation with a journalist, Dave Weigel, Hassan Piker actually said something kind of interesting. Cut 47.
3: He asked me to stump for him, and I had not considered that ever before. I'd never really delivered a speech like that before. Ironically enough, the last time I had like a big political speech outside of, you know, pro-Palestine conferences and rallies was March for Our Lives. So yeah, I did the campaign.
1: The Sayed campaign. That was the voice of Hassan Piker. What was the very first thing that you heard there? He asked me to come out and stump for him. Hassan Piker was the invited guest asked by Abdul Al-Sayed to come to Michigan, to be his surrogate, his champion, and to campaign alongside him. So this act that we're getting now from Abdul, like, why? It's so gaslighty. Why are you people so obsessed with this person, this Twitch streamer from California? Well, because you're enough obsessed with him, Mr. Candidate, that you asked him to come and campaign with you, to leave California and his stream, and to come in the flesh to campaign for you in Michigan. So the obsession actually isn't ours, it's yours. You saw Hassan Piker, and you said, that's who I want on the stump with me, and you reached out to him, and you invited him to come to Michigan. And it is not some mystery who Hassan Piker is, what he says, and what he believes. In fact, there is an amazing montage that someone put together on social media, so the credit is not to me on this. But here's a montage of Hassan Piker defending himself and his buddy, his running mate, Abdul Al-Sayed, against the haters who claim that they hate America. He's like, oh, it's outrageous. It's totally ridiculous to say that we hate America. Is it so ridiculous? Because then the montage gets underway. Cut 23.
3: It is completely ridiculous. It's laughable to say guys like myself, guys like Abdul Al-Sayed, we hate America.
4: I say I hate America all the time. A lot of motherfuckers want to kill me over that take, but at least I say it with my fucking chest. People will be like, Hassan, you hate America. I'm like, yeah, I do. I do hate America.
1: Right now, during a campaign season where his BFF is getting very close to a U.S. Senate seat, Hassan Piker claims it's completely ridiculous and laughable to say that people like him, Piker, and he name checks Abdul El-Sayed, hate America. Completely ridiculous. Again, this umbrage. And then the flashback clip. I say I hate America all the time. I say it with my bleeping chest. People will be like, Hassan, you hate America. I'm like, yeah, I do. I hate America. He lies so easily. Right now, it is inconvenient that he hates America. So he's denying it and saying that it's like so absurd to say that he hates America. Yet his entire brand is hating this country. Because the montage goes on. Cut 24.
3: Why do I hate America? Because I recognize accurate history. Oh, God, I hate America so much. God, I hate America so f***ing much. Sometimes it's like so stupid, dude. God, I hate America so much. Bro, I hate this country, dude. I hate America so f***ing much, dude. Oh, God, I hate America so much. So nasty, dude. I hate America so much. I hate coming back. Dude, I hate America, dude. Why do I hate America, by the way? Because of America's continued allegiance with Israel.
1: Yeah. I mean, how many times has he said it out loud, often accompanied by F-bombs, to emphasize how much he hates our country? He hates being here. He hates the people here. He hates coming back here when he's abroad. When he's being like an honored guest of communist regimes in Havana and Beijing. He is an avowed communist. He loves Chairman Mao, responsible for at least 60 million deaths. And he hates America. He has never hidden it until right now, when he's a flashpoint in a campaign, because he's been campaigning not just for and with El-Sayed, but a bunch of these other left-wing DSA types. And of course, he's all tied in with Mamdani. He was at the big election night celebration for Mamdani. These are his people. He hates America. He screams it at the top of his lungs. And then when that becomes a problem, to do his buddy like El-Sayed a favor, he's like, oh yeah, it's ridiculous. It's laughable to say that he and I hate America. And then it's like, roll the tape. That was a sampling of his America hatred, as said by him on his show over and over and over again. Oh, and then of course, he had this to say, which is relevant given what we just commemorated in this country on Friday, cut 26.
4: This guy has the understanding of foreign policy of like a 12-year-old. What the fuck? What the fuck is wrong with this dude? Didn't he go to war and like literally lose his eye because some Mujahideen, a brave fucking soldier, fucked his dumbass eye? Because he got his fucking eye hole fucked? America deserved 9/11, dude. Fuck it. I'm saying it.
1: Oh, what a charmer. He's talking about the war wounds of Congressman Dan Crenshaw, inflicted by a Mujahideen, a brave bleeping soldier, is what he calls the terrorist who wounded our soldier. Culminating with, America deserved 9/11, dude. Bleep it, I'm saying it. That is the guy that Abdul El-Sayed invited to Michigan to campaign for him for Senate, and El-Sayed does not want to be asked about it. And Piker's lying now. Oh, whoever said I hate America, it's ridiculous to say. Oh, and then on the 25th anniversary of 9/11, in case there was any doubt remaining, here's Hassan's take on that, cut 20.
3: This forcible reverence coming from institutions on its 25th anniversary is, it's probably not going to take hold amongst the masses. Like, there are people still burning alive in these towers, and people were already making jokes. But having said that, the cultural attitudes about 9/11 being like 9/11 not being treated with like respect and dignity, I think is calcified in the collective conscious of Americans, right?
1: People were still burning alive in the towers. By the way, he's got a framed photo of the towers on fire in his studio. People were still burning alive in those towers, and people were already making jokes. I don't remember that, Hassan, on 9/11. I don't remember that one. Maybe in your circles. I know there are your buddies in Palestine were celebrating, and we have the receipts to prove it in the audio and the video. We'll get to that later in the show. He's claiming that Americans were already just yucking it up about the mass death and destruction on 9/11 as it was happening. And therefore, he rejects the, quote, forcible reverence about 9/11. And how, like, there's no reason to treat it with respect and dignity. Almost 3,000 people murdered in cold blood by jihadist terrorists who hate this country, as he says he hates this country. Brave people trying to save others, running up those stairs to their own deaths. Families, children, robbed of their parents forever. First responders covered in soot, sobbing. And he whines about forcible reverence on the 25th anniversary of 9/11, which he also said we deserved to a country that he openly hates. And that's the guy that was invited to campaign across the country for a lot of these types of candidates, including in Michigan, where the Senate nominee for the Democrats doesn't want to talk about it, won't even mention him by name, even though he invited him to come knowing all of this about him. There are some choices that voters need to make in November. Ain't that the truth? Just getting started on the Guy Benson Show. We'll be right back.
0: A clear-eyed breakdown of today's top stories. 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
9: When Richard Nixon resigned the presidency on August 9, 1974, Vice President Gerald Ford took the oath of office administered by Chief Justice Warren Burger in the East Room of the White House.
10: Our great republic is a government of laws and not of men. 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Let brotherly love purge our hearts of suspicion and of hate.
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12: He was the theological force behind Charlie Kirk. Dr. Frank Turek says a few years back, the Turning Point USA founder was full of passion for the truth, so he reached out to the author and speaker after watching many of his videos on his website, crossexamine.org.
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12: Turek's new book, The War on Reality, is dedicated to Kirk, who was assassinated almost 1 year ago. 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

I've got Benson. I keep talking about Hassan Piker because he's like the spiritual leader of that left-wing strain that is infecting the Democratic Party and therefore our politics. He says he loves the Houthis, terrorist organization. Death to Jews, death to America. They chant these things. He loves them. Loves Hezbollah, loves their flag. Loves Hamas, supports Hamas. Well, on that note, here is a headline from September 11th, Friday. Hamas planned coordinated terrorist attacks in Berlin and Vienna to mark the second anniversary of the October 7th massacre in Israel, according to a 214-page indictment filed by Germany's federal prosecutor. So they failed, but this terrorist organization, it's amazing that Israel was doing a genocide to them, yet they still had time to plan terrorist attacks in Europe. That was the plan. To celebrate and commemorate their murder of a bunch of people, including dozens of Americans in 2023, they wanted to do more of it in Western Europe in 2025. A big anniversary explosion of violence. Thankfully, they were stopped, but this is who they are, by the way, funded and abetted by the Iranian regime, Hamas, famously. This is what globalizing the Intifada looks like. And the number of morons and useful idiots and worse in the West who chant along, globalize the Intifada, it's so suicidal. Let's reject it here, please.

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10: This is House Call for Health. A recent study finds avoiding three things in middle age could lead to 13 more years without dementia. They are smoking, high blood pressure, and diabetes. The study was conducted by NYU Langone and published in the journal Neurology Open Access. They looked at long-term health data to see how midlife cardiovascular wellness shaped brain function decades later. And they found if you don't have those three vascular threats between ages 48 and 68, you might dramatically postpone mental decline. Dr. Joseph Koresh is the study's senior investigator and founding director of the Optimal Aging Institute at NYU Langone. He says the findings argue people need to actively avert these factors in midlife as a strategy for preserving brain health for more than a decade. And he notes it's vital to find actionable ways to stall memory loss, as roughly 42% of Americans are projected to develop dementia after they turn 55. For more health news, go to foxnewshealth.com. House Call for Health. I'm Lisa Brady, Fox News.
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14: I'm Gianna Gelosi with your Fox True Crime Minute. More than a dozen Penn State frat brothers were busted for running a complex cocaine trafficking ring out of two separate fraternities that allegedly forced young pledges to cut and bag the drugs that were then sold to students. The Pennsylvania Office of Attorney General says the cocaine was cut and packaged primarily at the Delta Upsilon and Sigma Chi fraternity houses before it was distributed mostly to other Penn State students. Two former students, Agostino Abatiello and Thomas Robinson, are accused of being the main suppliers making regular trips from Philadelphia and New York. Four of those charged are current Penn State students. Nine are alumni. The 14th defendant is the father of a student. He's accused of trying to conceal evidence and obstruct the investigation. Penn State has since suspended Delta Upsilon while it investigates the frat and said Sigma Chi is not recognized by the university and operates outside of its supervision. There's more on this story at foxnews.com or subscribe to the Fox True Crime Podcast. I'm Gianna Gelosi with your Fox True Crime Minute.
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15: Alan Lomax, who died in 2002, was an American folklorist and musicologist. Lomax was involved in the archive of folk songs at the Library of Congress and a pioneering oral historian who recorded the early story of American folk artists.
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1: 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Guy Benson.

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0: 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WJR welcomes the new musical comedy, Mrs. Doubtfire, to the Fox Theater. 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
3: Export of oil through its overland pipelines, threatening traffic through the Bab el-Mandeb and other choke points for global shipping. That on top of what's already going on in Ukraine and Russia, which involves a lot of energy infrastructure targeting, putting strain in the oil market. That's why you're seeing oil prices going higher, just on this risk premium and this uncertainty. It's not just about Hormuz anymore. Now about the Red Sea, it's about Yemen, it's about Saudi Arabia, it's about Russia and Ukraine. So, you know, we obviously, the United States, have political timelines, we have midterm elections, we have economic data, oil prices lead to other economic data, inflation, GDP, et cetera, global markets, treasury yields, all of this gets taken into account. And so you can look at this map and see there's also a narrative war that's going on. The Iranians may not be able to conduct warfare itself in a way that can contest the United States military, but they can do a lot through AI. They can do a lot through social media. They can do a lot through Lego videos. And they continue to do that to try to undermine our staying power, our ability to keep the

0: En garde!
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2: Poo-poo the massive military achievements at the beginning of the war, and also Midnight Hammer last summer. They just like pretend like those don't exist. And then what you'll hear is, oh, the blockade is porous and the straits closed and Iran's winning for that reason. And, you know, the sanctions may not be biting. It sounds like your analysis and your information is all of that is nonsense. These things are working extremely well and it's hammering the regime.
3: Oh, 100%. By the way, Anthropic put out an alert last week in which they unmasked a massive AI-empowered influence campaign in which the Iranians were using Claude and other AI to run this influence campaign to demoralize us. That is what they have been doing over the last several months. It's now provable. We can use AI to detect the AI influence campaign that has been going on our social media. And so absolutely we are crippling them. When the president says we control Hormuz, he is correct because it's the U.S. military that decides right now what gets in and what gets out of Hormuz. We are moving 8, 9, 10 million barrels per day out of Hormuz on our terms. You see the Iranians trying to fire at these ships. Sometimes they hit one. Most of them get through because the U.S. military has figured out how to do it and control the strait. Meanwhile, nothing gets through the strait unless we say so. And you continue to see the U.S. military fire on Iranian vessels, turn vessels around and not let them out. So they are circling the drain financially right now. They are absolutely running on fumes. What gives them some life, what gives them upward pressure to stop the total collapse is talk of deals, reading in the American press that the Americans think they're losing, reading in the American press that the political pressure is getting to the president, the midterm elections are getting. If they can just hold on another month, if they can just keep fighting another 2 months, they can defeat the president. He'll lose at the ballot box, and then he'll be crippled by the midterm elections. This is actually part of the war, this narrative, this political warfare that's going on. And sadly, our own media feeds into it, and they believe it. They internalize it back in Tehran.
2: Now, on the other hand, you know, we talked about this coming at a cost, and one of which we have to mention is long deployments for our men and women over there in harm's way. That is not an insignificant thing. And then there's the cost of oil and fuel and how that trickles into every aspect of our economy. Like, looking even at the chyrons on Fox News Channel just, you know, a moment ago, diesel at an all-time high, crude north of 101 right now. The Saudis saying that one of the pipelines for now is shut down because of these terrorist attacks, right? So these are, I guess, some of the last gasps of leverage that the regime has. They're using it, and it is having an impact, right? It's having an impact on the American people, and there is downside to this. And I think those of us who think the president has done the right thing by coming after this death to America regime and making sure they can't get nuclear weapons, I think it is important, as you have, to acknowledge the downside. But there also, I think, has to be some sort of explanation given beyond, you know, Trump saying, oh, well, you know, it'll all end right after the midterms and then oil will come way down. Sometimes it feels like wishful thinking rather than any sort of, you know, clear-eyed analysis. And I think a lot of Americans say, is that just, you know, political bravado to try to get us forget about some of these hardships that people are dealing with, you know, high gas and that sort of thing?
3: Yeah, so there's a couple of things to talk about to unpack here. One is gas prices and diesel, and one is where oil is trading at right now and moving back over $100 on West Texas and, of course, also on Brent. On the last point, on the price of oil, I think we are seeing a huge fear factor, risk premium, upward pressure that may not be connected to the actual barrel counting reality. We absolutely have seen a disruption to the East-West pipeline. We don't actually know how long that disruption will be. There's obviously continued loading from storage of what was already moved. The Saudis are very good at fixing pipelines very quickly. This is not the first time the pipeline was hit in the last 6 months. It has been hit before. It has been taken temporarily offline before. We just didn't have the narrative war behind it to make you know about it and fear it and think about it in real terms. Now, it could turn out that this is more extensive damage. And if this, in fact, is a long-term

0: disruption to another 3 million, 4 million barrels per day going through Saudi Arabia to the Red Sea. That's going to add into oil prices. So you're getting the immediate fear impact there. When you see the Houthis take control of southern Yemen and move towards the Bab al-Mandeb, actually on the border there and within striking distance, that's a fear factor. Now, they haven't targeted any ship that's not Saudi at this point, which is why I think you're seeing the president not engage the United States in the Saudi campaign, because he does not want to see the Houthis widen the strikes and actually close down the Bab al-Mandeb. That could happen, so there's a risk premium there. I think if you're able to communicate and have the Saudis communicate and actually get facts out of what is happening in the oil market, what is happening in shipping, what we're doing through Hormuz, you do ease that upward pressure a little bit. But the other side of the coin is on the gas prices. And even when we saw the oil price come down, you still had relatively high gas prices, and people were frustrated by that. I think it's important for Americans to understand you are paying higher gas prices right now, not just because oil prices are higher, but because we have had decades of policies, especially blue state policies and Democratic policies, shutting down refineries in America. We have a refined product crisis. We don't have an oil product crisis. We do not have a supply interruption to the United States because we are energy dominant in the United States. Unless you're the state of California that has decided to attack all American energy but keep importing Middle Eastern energy, you're not reliant on what's going on in the Gulf for your actual oil and gas supplies. That's what's unique about the United States right now. However, because we've had this shrinking refining capacity and a policy of environmental regulations and trial bars and Democratic governors just relentlessly attacking refineries, we can't refine enough of the oil that we have to get enough supply out in the refined market. And we're trying to sell to the globe that's coming to the United States for more refined product, and that puts upward pressure. You're seeing that acutely in diesel, but you're seeing that in regular gas prices as well. We have got to make refining great again in America if we want to be actually energy independent and energy dominant for the foreseeable future.
1: A lot of moving parts to this and a lot at stake as well. Richard Goldberg of the Foundation for Defense of Democracies on the Guy Benson Show. Richard, thank you for your time and expertise today.
0: You bet.
1: When we come back, I'm here in Kansas City. The vice president also in town today. We'll tell you why. Plus, a crazy story out of Wisconsin. Wait till you hear about this coming up.
2: 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Guy Benson.

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18: 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Today we're talking about dengue fever, not because of a specific outbreak, but to highlight the risk. The Mayo Clinic describes it as an illness from mosquito bites, most often found in tropical and subtropical areas of the world, like the Caribbean, Latin and South America, Southeast Asia, and the Pacific Islands. And while it's more common in those areas, there are cases in Europe and the United States. With a mild case, you might get a fever and flu-like symptoms, including headache, muscle or joint pain, upset stomach, vomiting, swollen glands, and a rash. But a worse version, called dengue hemorrhagic fever, can cause a sudden drop in blood pressure, bleeding, and even death. You can get a vaccine for it. It's two shots a few months apart. But the World Health Organization says the vaccine alone won't lower the number of cases where it's most common, suggesting people also need to prevent mosquito bites and manage mosquito populations. For more health news, go to foxnewshealth.com. House Call for Health. I'm Lisa Brady, Fox News.
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0: for listening here on the Guy Benson Show. From KCMO, our affiliate here in Kansas City, I'm in town. As it turns out, coincidentally, the Vice President of the United States is as well. He held a press conference not long ago talking about fraud. There were some new indictments rolled out there on this. I think no one should object to this, although, of course, many people on the left do, because they call anything that reduces government spending like mean-spirited cuts, even if you are cutting out fraud. But here was Vance talking about the fraud that was uncovered and they are looking to correct and punish. Cut 48.
1: When you ask the question, did the Biden administration know this stuff was going on? Of course they did. It was an open secret. If you talk to any state governor, the small business administrator, any United States senator in 2022 or 2023, we knew that the PPP program was rife with fraud. I'm not talking about a few dozen cases. I mean, in the state of Ohio, I remember talking to Lieutenant Governor John Husted, who now is the senator representing the state of Ohio. I remember talking to John about this and him being just exasperated that the federal government wasn't taking the fraud more seriously. And of course, this was early on in the Biden administration. So everybody knew what was going on.
0: And then a message to the fraudsters, and there's a lot of them, unfortunately. Cut 49.
1: If you tried to steal money from the American taxpayer, if you took funds that ought by right have gone to American small businesses or American workers, not only are we going to cut you off, but we're going to prosecute you.
0: So that's just a little insight into what, and of course, he's been tasked with running this basically task force to crack down on the truly astounding amount of fraud in this country. I know we talked a lot about it in the context of Minnesota, which was particularly bad, but unfortunately there are examples of that, I would say, in all 50 states, and it's worse in some places than others, and it's worse by design in some places than others. Meanwhile, just a crazy, scary story out of Battleground, Wisconsin, where the Republican nominee for governor there, Tom Tiffany, a congressman, he had a very frightening experience over the weekend. Cut 29.
2: We are just really fortunate. We're really fortunate that God was looking after us last night.
0: He was released from the hospital after the plane he was traveling on had to make an emergency landing on Lake Wausau. Right, like Captain Sully vibes. So, and the plane started to submerge. Really, really scary situation. And thank God everyone was okay. Unbelievably, a journalist at the largest newspaper in the state was like trying to downplay this as not really that big of a deal. She's like, oh, it's, you know, it's just a lake. It's only 30 feet deep. I don't really understand. What? The plane had to land in a lake. It's absolutely terrifying. But I guess it's maybe just a little too sympathetic of a story for a Republican. So the journals are like, was the lake really that deep, though? By the way, 30 feet is deep. I'm not sure she would sign up to recreate that situation herself. Just a guess. Just a guess. All right, when we come back, U.S. Senator Rick Scott of Florida joins us on AI and more. That's in the second hour of the Guy Benson Show. We're live in Kansas City. Keep it right here.
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8: The High Court weighs in. I'm Ted Lindner, Fox News. The Supreme Court on Monday rejecting President Trump's mail-in ballot restrictions for now, capping a wave of last-minute legal action heading into the midterms. The court now allowing states to continue sending out mail ballots under the same systems they've used since 2020, since COVID. The Trump White House had asked the court to clear the way for restrictions before the pivotal November contests for control of Congress. The case has major implications because nearly one-third of the country now votes by mail. The midterm elections now less than 2 months away. After a three-month absence following a serious fall and a bout with pneumonia, Republican Kentucky Senator Mitch McConnell making his return to Capitol Hill.
9: I wasn't sure how many of you would be here today, but I'm glad to see you. Time to get back to work.
8: During the Senate's recess, there was some confusion over the senator's return, opening up another conversation about transparency in the Senate. The president dismissing critics of AI, saying there's a conspiracy against it.
10: President Trump has been posting on Truth Social ever since Anthropic CEO Dario Amodei. He put out that essay over the weekend calling for a slowdown in AI development. And after several workers from Anthropic, they actually quit with that stark warning telling all of us that we might die from AI before the decade ends. President Trump calling out Amodei by name in one of those posts, saying in part, the Trump administration has stopped AI people from doing bad or potentially bad things, like Dario Anthropic, exclamation point, who is now pretending to be a perfect little angel, and we will continue to do so. We already have tremendous criminal and regulatory power over these companies.
8: That's Fox's Darren Botello. And the Kennedy Center Board of Trustees planning to propose adding President Trump's name to the facility's exterior in recognition of his saving the bill. That's according to a new court filing in a lawsuit aimed at blocking the addition of his name to the building. 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
14: Been a beautiful start to the week. That lower humidity has been feeling fantastic. We've got it outside tonight with 50s and 60s, near 60 degrees downtown. South winds return quickly tomorrow. Warmer temps up to 82 and a p.m. shower. And then isolated shower Wednesday, 73. Chance for a rain shower Thursday, 75. From the Weather Channel, I'm meteorologist Scott Lauriamore on 760 WJR, where Michigan comes to talk.
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0: Now, it's Red Eye Radio. Gary McNamara and Eric Harley talk about everything from politics to social issues and news of the day. Whether you're up late or you're just starting your day, welcome to the show. From the Relief Factor Studios, this is Red Eye Radio.
1: All across America, we are Red Eye Radio. I am Gary McNamara. Eric has the morning off. It's me and you. And let's start the show where we started it yesterday. Just a little bit of a update. And if you didn't catch the beginning of yesterday's show, I was talking about on vacation that I love YouTube. And by the way, it may be exclusively YouTube now between now and till after Election Day, because any other streaming channel I go to, I forgot where I was today. I was on some streaming channel today. Every single commercial was either Tallarico or Paxton here in Texas. Every single commercial, every single break. So if they had a 4-minute break, everything would be a Tallarico or a Paxton commercial, and then another Tallarico, and then another Paxton. And I'm like, I can't do this, and I cannot do this until Election Day. And I love YouTube because I actually pay the money and I get no commercials. Unless the commercial is embedded inside the actual, you know, YouTube video that the content creator, you know, for a second says, oh, okay, I want to sell this to you. But otherwise, YouTube puts no commercials in there. And so I watch a lot of YouTube. And last week I was saying I was doing a ton of recreational reading, and I like doing two or three things at once. So as I'm reading, I also have YouTube on. And all of a sudden, boom, I don't know what kicked off the algorithm, but it was something. I think the first one was on what life was like in the United States before electricity. And it was just fascinating. And then they went into what life, and by the way, it was fascinating because they talked about, people don't understand, it was complete darkness and just how electricity changed everything in the culture. And then they got to fireplaces, which then, you know, turned into the, you know, the iron stoves that, you know, the iron would heat up and actually, you know, be much more efficient in heating a home. And they started, they went all the way back. They went back to Native Americans and how they stayed, you know, how they stayed warm in brutal cold. And so it went to, you know, and these were different videos. And I was fact-checking. I stopped my recreational reading and started fact-checking. I wonder if that's true. I wonder if that, a lot of it I knew, but the things I hadn't heard about, I go, let me fact-check this. And the vast majority of it turned out to be true. You know, how we lived without technology. And so it was started with electricity and then fireplaces and then the standardization of standard oil, the standardization of kerosene, which then led to oil and, you know, the automobile and then electricity, which eventually led to, you know, Willis Carrier and the invention of air conditioning and how that changed everything. That changed the political power structure of the United States and how air conditioning, that you would not have you would not have the population in the South if it wasn't for air conditioning. And then it went into plumbing and into modern sewage treatment and what it was like before the invention of the flush toilet. But the thing I wanted to bring up is I've always said that, I started thinking about this when I was watching Pete Buttigieg the other day talking about that, you know, the Supreme Court is just so partisan and so broken that it needs to expand and have 6 more justices. And there's no pushback. The people in the media are completely clueless. Because you could easily push back and go, explain, what do you mean? What is the ruling that made you believe that they should expand it? They don't do that. And they don't sit there and get in and go, do you know anything about the legal system? Do you know anything about what was it? Because if you look at the Supreme Court and you look at the people that aren't abiding by what the law is, the vast majority of the time, I'd probably say 95%, the ones who do not follow what the law is and wish to interpret the law is the left. And they admit it. And as you have seen with Justice Jackson, some of the opinions that she has had, even the liberal justices are like, this person's whacked. And but you do not have, and we've talked about, the media today. And one thing that we talked about when Barry Weiss took over CBS, we said, are you going to have people that are engineers, people that actually know how to build things? Are you actually going to have lawyers that understand and aren't playing the political partisanship game that will play devil's advocate and say, not even devil's advocate, but fact check? And we've always said that it's really amazing that you never see a president that is, you know, that sits down and says, I want to tell people what I believe about economics. You know more about how Eric and I believe on economics than you do any president. They're not, they never feel that they're forced to explain. They throw out a lot of, you know, meme kind of quote.

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0: WJR welcomes the new musical comedy, Mrs. Doubtfire, to the Fox Theater. 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
8: Today, we're going to do a profile piece on Michigan State Russians coach Andrew Bindleglass. He is in his third year at MSU. Year one, he was a defensive analyst, and last season was an assistant linebackers coach after stops at Tufts, Holy Cross, Bryant, and Minnesota. So why coaching as a vocation?
11: Started with playing high school and college football and falling in love with the game, and then it turned out not being so great of a college player. And I dealt with, when I was playing at school in Boston, I dealt with some injuries, had some things where I wasn't playing the way that I wanted to play on the field. And I was looking for ways to contribute to the team when I couldn't play. So I ended up helping my defensive coordinator at the time, Kevin Farr, helped him with a bunch of like film study projects, side things, things like that, and just fell in love with it. And so as I kind of went through my college career, I just found myself spending more and more time in the coach's office until when it was time to graduate and figure out what to do with the rest of my life, I figured, why not give this thing a shot? And was fortunate enough to be around some really great people early in my career who showed me the way, guided me, mentored me, and helped me get.
12: Now it's like over 90% of homes in the United States, residents in the United States, have air conditioning. So even back in the 40s and the 50s and the 60s, they advertised, we have air conditioning. But really in the 20s and 30s, when nobody had it, that's when air conditioning started going into the theaters first, after industry and whatever commercial entities needed it. And then as the technology got better, they were able to make, because the first air conditioners were huge, monstrous things for industry. And once the technology got better, one of the first places it got them was movie theaters. And then the Hollywood went, okay, well, let's do the best movies over the summertime, when the air conditioning's there, draw people in. So, yeah, just fascinating. But I look at it and go, people don't have gratitude. And I will say this, I go through life every single day with this incredible amount of gratitude based on knowing, number one, what they had 100 years ago, 150 years ago, and what we have now. And every day, just from this point, I go, thank God I was born now. And don't even talk about medicine, how medicine has changed. I learned that from reading the book on the Lewis and Clark expedition about the late 1700s. People were paranoid about dying. Young people were. You broke an arm, you got an infection, you could die from it. And we walk around that life is so hard today. Well, how do you get away with that? How do you justify that in your mind? Ignorance. You have no idea how people used to live. We got a good show ahead. Man, there's so many crazy things going on. Of course, we have a good time talking about it because it's insane, but it is still all serious. That all coming up. We are Red Eye Radio.
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We are Red Eye Radio. I'm Gary McNamara. Eric has morning off. Oh, just one thing. Not going to get into details of it, but if you want to know of the worst job ever, before we had technology, it was the night soil men. So you can look that up, night soil men. I'll just give you an idea without getting too disgusting in any kind of way. Before there was modern plumbing, especially in the cities where people lived very close together and there were no bathrooms, let's just say they went whatever they could and they left all the remains in cesspools in the backyard or wherever. They had a container of it, and the night soil men would come around at night. Someone, nobody would have to see it. And they would jump down in it and shovel it all out into open wagons. And that's all I'm going to say about that. Have I got into, is that enough detail? All right, yes. I may want to have a snack later on, and I want to be able to finish my coffee here. But, man, we live in great times.

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10: And I'm Gary McNamara. 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Just a brief moment, I'd like to tell you about somebody. I had a former boss pass away the other day. His name was Charlie Stone. People who live in Sioux City, Iowa, know exactly who I'm talking about. I can't even tell you how many decades he was a talk show host and radio personality in Sioux City. I know he got into radio in 1968, and before that he was a cop, and he was my boss for the time that I worked at our great affiliate WROK in Rockford, Illinois. And when I found out the other day that he had passed away, it was really interesting because I've always thought that the greatest legacy, this is just for me, maybe different for other people, but for me, the greatest legacy is when I hear that you passed away and I'm immediately sad, and then I think about you and a great big smile comes on my face because I think of all the great, hilarious memories, and I have the most hilarious memories. He was the most gentle and hilarious people I've ever met in radio. And I always go back to when I was working with him. I can't stop laughing. It was the funniest thing ever. We did this big promotion where we promoted it, a non-alcoholic New Year. And they do that in a lot of cities now, the non-alcoholic New Years and all this. So we do this thing, non-alcoholic New Year. We've got our mobile studio out there. Already, nobody shows. I mean, I'm not kidding. There were a couple of dozen people. Nobody showed. It's like, I remember driving him back. He turns to me. He goes, I guess everybody wants an alcohol New Year's. And it was, maybe it wasn't what he said. It was the look in his face when he looked at me, but I'll never forget. There we are, Brad. Come on out. It's a bunch of, right? And there were vendors and everything else, and nobody was there. Sorry. If we can't have alcohol, we're not going to celebrate a New Year. And that's just one of the many memories, but that's the one that sticks in my head as we're driving. I never forget. I was driving him back. Remember, I picked him up at his house. His wife, Sandy, just great memories. And he wasn't my boss for a real long time, probably less than a year. And it was just packed full of just great memories and laughter, just great laughter. So I just wanted to mention that because, there are great memories. You know, this is, in 2.5 weeks, it will be 37 years I've been in talk radio. And what is it, 45 in radio? 45, 46, something like that, years. And like everything in life, you know, your life, when you look back at your life, it's memories. And in your career, it's memories. And, you know, as we talked about last hour, just because of, you know, this time in history when we were born, you know, my God, I mean, it's thank you, God, for... for not letting me be born 200, 300 years ago. It's a much easier life. But, I mean, the memories that I have and the people that have given me such great, sweet memories in a very, very competitive business. I mean, this is a competitive business. It really is. It can be a very competitive, very cutthroat business. And to look back at it and, you know, I don't know whether all people think this way, but really the bad stuff sort of disappears. Not that you don't realize it's there, because if you ask me, and I saw Jeff Foxworthy, I saw just on YouTube again yesterday, Jeff Foxworthy, the latest thing about getting old. And he goes, I'd rather be this age. He goes, the body isn't what it was, but the mind is much better. And it's so true. I would rather be this age than any age I've ever been. And what he said was absolutely true. Of course, the body isn't what it was. In fact, let me see, at 10 o'clock tomorrow morning, I have to be at the cardiologist. Everything's fine. He's just, I got a new primary doctor, and it's like they run you through the whole thing. Well, we need a baseline, and it's fine. I'm fine with it. You know, it's, you know, they want to, you know, check my, check that old ticker out. That's fine with me. I look back and I go, you know, you remember so many of the sweet memories, and you don't remember the seriousness of how you wondered if you were going to have a job the next day. And I'm happy it's that way, because I'm happy that it's the great memories that stay with me. But when I actually think about it, I'm like, no, I'd rather be where I am right now. And I've always been that way. Now, I don't know if I make it to 90. I may not be that way at 90. I might not say, this is the best time of my life.

0: En garde!
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2: That they believe is a Hail Mary pass and rarely succeeds. What they're saying is that not the executive order, but the ruling from the post office can make those rulings if they wish to, is what they're saying. It seems to be that's what they're saying. But again, it's not a final decision. And the rest who said, no, the stay stays in, really didn't give an explanation of why they did it. So, but with Kavanaugh coming out and saying, well, it's likely to succeed, but it's going to cause chaos this close to an election. He didn't explain what chaos. I'm just telling you what they said. And so it's very tough for me to come to a legal conclusion about whether it's right or wrong constitutionally on a decision that isn't the final decision on the merits of the actual case. So that's where we are now. The one thing, and I'll get to that story later on. I think it was Fox had the story. This just popped into my mind now. That did I save it? Because it sort of relates to it. And if this is the direction that they're going, I think it's a good way to go. And this is where the Republicans may try to get through the voter ID with reconciliation. But it won't be the entire bill or be the bill that has the support, which would be you have to be a citizen and you got to be a citizen to vote and voter ID. And here it is. Yeah. Inside House Republicans plan to end run Democrat opposition and pass the Trump-backed voter ID. Congressional Republicans have a plan to pass key portions of the Safeguarding American Voter Eligibility Save Act at the before the end of the year. The election integrity bill backed by President Donald Trump and fiercely opposed by Democrats has stalled in Congress, where Senate Majority Leader John Thune has been reluctant to call it up for a vote, given that it's all assured to fail. At least several Democrats would be needed to reach the Senate's 60-vote threshold. Speaker Mike Johnson is now pushing Republicans to pass the bill's main mandates via the budget reconciliation process, which allows a party in power to pass sweeping fiscal policy without input from the majority due to the sidelining of the Senate filibuster. Representative Brian Steele of Wisconsin, chairman of the committee, is tasked with overseeing how that part of the bill gets done. I'd rather pass the Save America Act, but recognizing that the Senate might not be able to get that done with the 60-vote threshold, let's leverage the parliamentary procedure, bring the threshold down to 50, and get some really common-sense reforms done. He told Fox News Digital, Steele did in an interview. I've been having great conversations with my colleagues in the administration. Steele said told Fox News Digital he hoped Congress could pass a reconciliation bill with parts of the Save America Act before the November midterm elections, but conceded the clock is ticking down very quickly. Let me see here. From what it would be again, you have to be a citizen to vote and voter ID, which isn't the entire bill. But I think most Republicans would vote for that. From what I know, Republicans will vote for it. And if you can get everybody on the, well, you pass the bill and then you can say Democrats don't want voter ID right before the election. So. And we had suggested if you can get parts of it done, get parts of it done. Just go to the voter ID. Go to the part that's an absolute slam dunk and get that done. Citizen to vote in federal elections and voter ID. That's where you've got close to 80%, including the majority of Democrats that agree with that. And then you can get Democrats on the side of not doing the right thing. So we'll see if they go with that. That wasn't really widespread at all. I didn't see a lot of discussion on that. I mean, Fox was the only one that I saw that had it. Maybe somebody else did, but I had seen that just Fox had it.

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We are Red Eye Radio. He is Eric Harley, and I'm Gary McNamara. Oh, most important part about when we were talking about parts of the Save America Act, trying to get it through reconciliation, which would mean just 50 votes, not the 60-vote margin. And everybody knows, and I know probably I've already got some responses on it, because everybody knows that when you talk reconciliation, it has to be something about the budget. There has to be money involved in it somewhere. You just can't pass any bill with reconciliation. It's for budget items. And so the question would be, okay, well, if you're saying voter ID and, you know, a citizenship requirement, what does that have to do with money? The proponents said the portions of the Save America Act could arguably get through that filtration process by affecting funds going to states via the Help America Vote Act, a 2002 era election reform law. We could free up those funds or enhance those funds for states to do those post-election audits, which is really important part of election integrity. You can do the same in regards to photo ID, adding that making real ID the standard could also effectively impact the citizenship mandate. Effectively, when an individual gets real ID, they are proving their citizenship. And so if there's money, or in this reconciliation bill, if they add money to it, or they probably could take away money or add money or just say this money is now going to be spent, that's how you get it through the parliamentarian. So, again, the devil is in the details of how the bill is written, and we don't have any of that at this moment. This is all the goal of where they wish to go on it. And I think it's something that you should do, and I think, I don't know if they can get it done. I don't know if they can get it done before the election, but it's something that Eric and I had said, look, if you can get it done through reconciliation, and you can get the major portions where you know you've got complete and total Republican support on voter ID, then do it. Get what you can do and use it as a hammer on the Democrats, because there really isn't. Yeah, there isn't. I don't think there's more of a slam dunk issue. And why? Because it's about fraud. It's about the potential of fraud. And it's about integrity of elections. It doesn't matter whether there are a million people or two dozen doing it. People understand that you put locks on your doors, and it's a good thing to put a lock on your door, even though the odds are nobody's ever going to try to come through your door.

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7: Restrictions rejected. I'm Sue Guzman, Fox News. The U.S. Supreme Court rejecting President Trump's restrictions on mail-in balloting. Details from Fox's Grinnell Scott.
8: The decision allows mail-in voting nationwide to continue as the midterms approach. Ballots cast by mail have become common for Americans, with nearly a third of the country taking advantage of the option. Justice Samuel Alito wrote in his dissenting opinion the court's denial was incorrect because some of the plaintiffs lacked standing. Justice Brett Kavanaugh, a Trump appointee, sided with the majority but added a final decision could fall within the authority of the Postal Service. Democratic attorneys general and voting rights groups challenged the Trump administration's proposal. A lower court issued a temporary injunction in agreement. Grinnell Scott, Fox News.
7: Meanwhile, President Trump taking to social media Monday night, vowing to get the $5,000 he promised for all U.S. adults should Republicans win the House and Senate in November. Iran-backed Houthis in Yemen launching a new wave of attacks on Saudi Arabia Monday. This comes after Gulf Arab states postponed the planned talks with Iran. Houthis firing dozens of missiles and drones at a military air base in southern Saudi Arabia, targeting aircraft hangars, radar systems, runways, and ammunition depots in retaliation for Saudi airstrikes in Yemen. After a three-month-long absence, Republican Mitch McConnell returned to the Senate after leaving in June. That's when he was hospitalized after a fall in his home.
9: There is intense interest since McConnell has been absent since mid-June. He fell, was in the hospital, and suffered from pneumonia. It's believed that the Senate could need McConnell's vote to advance the farm bill or maybe help with votes regulating cryptocurrency and college sports.
7: That's Fox's Chad Perkram reporting. 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
11: South winds coming into the Tuesday forecast and warming us quickly back up tomorrow. We're back in the 80s tomorrow, so we're going above average. But enjoy the 50s and 60s tonight. 60 degrees downtown with 50s in the suburbs. Mostly cloudy Tuesday, isolated shower 82. Mostly cloudy Wednesday, stray shower 73. From the Weather Channel, I'm meteorologist Scott Laurie Moore on 760 WJR, where Michigan comes to talk.

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7: Gary McNamara and Eric Harley talk about everything from politics to social issues and news of the day. 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
8: All across America, we are Red Eye Radio. He is Eric Harley and I'm Gary McNamara. Eric has the morning off. I'm here with you. It's pretty obvious, huh? Probably pretty redundant just saying that to begin with. You ready for this one? Getting into the mind of a socialist. This is beautiful. This is audio from an interview done by Florida Democratic Senate nominee Angie Dixon, an avowed socialist, who owns two homes and made at least $270,000 last year. And she is, well, she's upset of the injustice of having to pay taxes on her money. Here it is. Okay, listen to this.
9: Like, why are we subsidizing the lifestyles of these billionaires? Like, crazy. They can afford to pay their fair share. There were 88 companies last year, corporations that made $105 billion. They paid zero in federal taxes. Zero.
10: What?
9: Meanwhile, your girl over here is on a payment. I'm on a payment plan, Melissa, to pay the IRS $12,000 back.
10: Because math is not my thing, and I'm not really good at math.
9: And listen, I ain't made $105 billion, but you making me pay $12,000 to the feds? Like, really? That's what we're doing? And they already took some of the taxes away. Anyway, I paid over $10,000. It's just... It's crazy. Mess, yeah. But that is why I'm saying, like, the politicians in Washington, they are only looking out for these corporations.
10: Right.
9: There's like, why are we subsidizing?
8: So there you go. All right. So here's the article. This is beautiful. Florida Democratic Senate nominee Angie Dixon, a Democratic socialist who owns two homes and made at least $270,000 from her jobs and investments last year, in addition to her husband's unpublished income, is lamenting the injustice of having to pay taxes. Nixon's income, which he detailed in financial disclosures, includes rent from one of her properties, her income as a state representative, her earnings from a Maine consulting firm, and her salary as a director of a nonprofit that works to mobilize black voters. Her income is likely even higher than reported because she is not required to publicly disclose the income earned by her husband, who owns and operates what appears to be a car repair business. Nixon's personal income in 2025 came in at well over five times the median income of the average American worker. Yet she failed to set aside enough of her substantial earnings to pay her taxes and repay her student loans. The dues-paying Democrat socialist, is the Washington Beacon making the case that she's paying her dues to be a Democratic socialist, reported in her latest disclosure submitted in Florida that as of August 5th, she owes nearly $14,000 in unpaid taxes to the IRS and on top of $17,600 in unpaid federal student loans. Nixon's unpaid taxes and student loan debts are a drop in the bucket compared to the extraordinary and diversified income she earned in 2025. And as you heard, she said, your girl over here is on a payment plan to pay the IRS $12,000 back. And listen, I ain't made $105 billion, but you're making me pay $12,000 to the feds? Like, really? That's what we're doing? She said, and they already took some of the taxes away anyway. I paid over $10,000. Now, as we know, anybody knows if you've, you know, done any type of gig work or whatever. People with freelance, consulting, or rental income are required by law to prepay their federal and state taxes since these taxes are not withdrawn from their paychecks, as happens with a W-2 job. We all know that. Taxpayers who cannot pay their taxes after they file must enter a repayment plan or face liens, seizures, or other penalties. The payment plan involves significant penalties for not paying your taxes, you know, the four times a year when you can prepay your taxes. I get it every year from TurboTax, and they always throw on, I'm like, they have an amount, I go, what are you talking about? I've since I've been on TurboTax, I've never paid the amount that they've told me I need to pay, you know, quarterly, from just other things that I'm in, and it's just like they way overestimate. I mean, way overestimate. But you're always careful and you figure it out because you don't want to have to pay the penalties on it. Nixon, who says billionaires are tax cheats who refuse to pay their fair share, has a long history of tax delinquency. The Florida Department of Revenue slapped her personal company the Moxie Group LLC with three warrants for delinquent sales taxes from 2017 through 2021, totaling $4,400 in taxes, penalties, and interest. Each of the warrants, which have since been satisfied in full, was mailed to Nixon's secondary home, though which she now earns a steady stream of rental income. The delinquent sales tax may be tied to Nixon's various race-focused business initiatives. She has co-authored a children's book about black hair and opened Cafe Resistance, a Black Panther-focused coffee shop and bookstore that contains a shrine like wall devoted to violent black militants, including cop killers. As for Nixon's unpaid federal student loan, she says she won't repay it. In October of 2023, when Congress ended the pandemic-era student loan moratorium, Nixon, a University of Florida graduate, declared on Facebook she was, quote, above, end of quote, paying back her educational debts. Dear student loans, it's above me now, she wrote. I don't want to pay it back. Education is supposed to be free. Nixon added in a comment to her post that her student debt is only $16,000 and that she's being petty. Annual in-state tuition at the University of Florida in 2007, the year Nixon graduated with a political science degree, was $3,200. Public records indicate Nixon's pettiness surrounding her unpaid federal student loan debt persists. Nixon filed a financial affidavit when she sued for divorce in 2024, showing she made more than $164,000 in 2023, but budgeted none of her earnings to repay her student loans. Interest has since resumed accruing on Nixon's unpaid federal student debt, which has climbed up to $17,000, according to her latest financial disclosure with the state of Florida. Nixon has since called off her divorce. She told Florida Politics in August that she reconciled with her husband shortly after filing for divorce in 2024. Court records show she voluntarily dismissed her case on August 24th. Nixon appears to have taken steps to conceal her unpaid taxes and student loan debts from voters. She did not disclose either of those debts in the financial disclosure she filed with the Senate in August. Paul Karamir, a attorney with the watchdog group National Legal and Policy Center, said Nixon's omission of her IRS tax debt and student loan debts violates Senate rules requiring disclosure of debts exceeding $10,000. She has not returned a request for comment. There, you want to get into the mind of a socialist? There you go, right there. I have no obligation. Forget about taxes. I have no obligation to pay my debts. Somebody else should pay them. I am making five times. She made $270,000 last year. It's like five times, you know, the average person, what they make in the United States. Five times. And calls it an injustice for her to pay back what she owes and to pay her taxes. By the way, I've said there's two things that Americans don't like when politicians are involved in fraud and when politicians don't pay their taxes. And here she is promoting it as a badge of honor. That's what socialists do. You pay for me. So she has to pick out, you know, who the oppressor is, right? She's a victim. You know, we've talked about this a lot, about the Democratic Party and their victim-oppressor relationship and how far it goes and how it expands. And we said that's the problem long-term for the Democrat Party, that they keep splitting up because they keep finding, you know, more victims, and therefore you need more oppressors. The oppressors here are billionaires, are corporations, and who, what's she a victim of? She's a victim of her own decision not to pay her taxes and not to pay the student loan that she took out. That's what makes her a victim. She's a victim because she doesn't want to pay her taxes. Yeah, the silence says it all there. That was an effective pause. Like, come on. You want a sense of entitlement? There it is right there. You have to pay your taxes. I don't have to pay mine. It's unfair and unjust. And nothing is unfair and unjust. She's saying, I am above paying my student loan. And I am above paying my taxes. And then she tries to make the case, you know, I've had to pay more than the taxes I've just owed. Yeah, that's tax law. If you earn money outside of a W-2, you got to pay four times a year. You end up owing at the end and can't pay it in full and have to go on a payment plan, there's going to be penalties and interest on that. I remember the panic. This goes back about probably about 20 years ago. There I am. I get home from work. I was doing my local show. It had to be over 20 years ago because I was in my townhouse still. I hadn't built my house. And there it is, and this big envelope from the IRS. And I went, oh, no. And I opened it up, and it said I owed like $7,000 or something like that. And I'm like, there's no way this is right. And I absolutely panicked. And immediately I went home. I don't think I ate. I don't think I had a glass of water. I got all my files. Now everything's online or in a cloud or on digital inside my computer. But back then it was all on paper. Within an hour, you would have thought that a hurricane hit my living room. There were papers all over the place. What happened was I simply put one amount on the wrong line on the form. That was it. And because I put that wrong, I forgot what the amount was, but the penalty was like $5,000. It's like, whoa. So the next morning I called the IRS, and within 30 seconds, she goes, yep, you're right. Sorry. Everything's cool. I'll take care of it at my end. And I went, yeah, but it says that I have to send a letter to you with everything. And if I don't send the letter, I'm admitting that I owe it. Now, I found out later from a tax attorney, you don't owe it if you don't send it back. You only owe what you owe. You don't owe a mistake. and she said, no, I'll take care of it. But what I did was, I sent one in general to her specifically, to her address. What do you call it when you get the, you know, signature request? And I sent it to the IRS office. I sent two of them in there with the, you know, again with it. And everything was settled. It was fine. It was all worked out. There was no problem. And I think about 2 weeks later, I got a letter from her, an official letter from the IRS, and they had taken care of it. But I didn't want to take the chance. But I think that's how most normal people look at it. It's like, not going to screw with the IRS. I'm not going to win here. I'm not going to be Wesley Snipes. I don't owe taxes. I don't owe federal. Yeah, you do. No, because it's voluntary. No. You need to understand the law. Don't make up law. The first level of enforcement is voluntary. And what's the first level of enforcement? You voluntarily pay your taxes. And if you don't, then the second level is, well, you don't want to get to the second level. Let's put it that way. But that's how most people do it. And it's like, no, I'm going to pay my taxes. Everybody pays their taxes. You pay your taxes. And here she doesn't feel. She feels I'm a victim. Think about this. I'm a victim. My education should be free. I shouldn't have to pay my taxes where everybody else has to pay my taxes. Somebody else should pay my taxes. Others should pay. I don't want to follow the rules. You follow the rules. I don't want to follow the rules, which makes me perfect for a Florida Democrat Senate nominee. This makes me a good Democrat. I don't want to follow the rules. You better. I'm not going to. We are Red Eye Radio.
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12: Harvest pace is picking up for several row crops of late. USDA meteorologist Brad Rippey starts with corn for the period ending September 13th.
13: 8% of the U.S. corn harvested, fully ahead of the five-year average pace of 6% and last year's 7%. Meanwhile, we see 6% of the U.S. soybeans harvested. That is twice the average pace of 3%, slightly ahead of last year's 5%. Cotton harvest advancing just very slightly to 8% complete on September 13th. But that's still equal to the five-year average of 8%, slightly behind last year's 9%. As we look at our drought-affected sorghum crop, the harvest inching to 22% complete, equal to the five-year average and last year at this time. We have our initial look at the 2026 sugar beet harvest. And for September 13th, that shows 8% of the acreage harvested. That is slightly ahead of the five-year average of 7% and last year's 7%.
12: I'm Rod Bain reporting for the U.S. Department of Agriculture in Washington, D.C.
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We are Red Eye Radio. He is Eric Cronin. I'm Gary McNamara. Eric has the morning off. But I thought that story was a perfect example of the mindset of a democratic socialist. I'm a victim. I make way more. I make five times what the average American makes, but I'm not going to pay my taxes. It's unfair. I have to pay my taxes, and I'm not going to pay my student loan either. Education should be free. I'm a victim of our oppressive society, and I make $270,000 a year plus if you talk about her household. Yep.

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1: We are Red Eye Radio. 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Welcome and good morning. 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You can listen when and where you choose. Now, this is typical. This has been going on. Democrats have been doing things like this for the longest time, screaming racism, racism, racism, racism, where there is none. And this story, really, I heard last week when I was on vacation, National Review did a story on it. AOC's modern-day lynching claim is built on sand. A group of Democratic lawmakers has asked Attorney General Todd Blanche and the FBI Director Kash Patel to reinvestigate every hanging death of a black individual across the United States, citing the role of lynching in our nation's history. The letter sent last Tuesday referenced the deaths of 10 black individuals who were found hanging in public. 8 of the deaths were investigated as suicides based on autopsies and physical examinations. 6 occurred since the beginning of 2026, while 4 occurred between 2024 and 2025. None of the 10 listed cases has an identified non-black killer. The death of Tayshia Fortune, one of the 10 individuals referenced by the letter, is being investigated as a homicide. Her suspected killer, a black man who had a prior association with her. Lynching has historically been defined as the racially motivated public killing of an individual at the hands of a mob, usually through the means of hanging. Public evidence does not support that characterization of any of the 10 deaths listed by the letter. However, last Thursday, Representative Presley, one of the squad members, wrote in an X post, quote, "Black folks are being found hanged in America. This is a national crisis, and we cannot," all in caps, "stand by while strange fruit hangs from trees across the country." I have no idea what she means by that, but we're demanding a federal investigation now so we can stop modern day lynchings, end of quote. What she's saying is these were lynchings. AOC responded to Presley's post with her own, saying, "This year there have already been 10 reported hangings of black people in the United States, and I'm proud to have signed on to Representative Presley's letter to address the widespread modern-day lynchings and put a stop to this racial terror," end of quote. Understand this is how the Democrats work. There is no evidence that any of these hangings were lynching at all. None. Zero. Doesn't matter. That's the accusation that they make, based on zero evidence. Looking at it, a National Review goes through each and every one of them. I'm not going to go through all the names, just what they have found out. On February 21-year-old Kyle Basinga was found dead in a Georgia park. Cobb County police determined Basinga was alone at the time of his death. There were no signs of foul play. Surveillance footage captured him walking alone into the wooded area. His death has been ruled a suicide. Again, no evidence. Javion McGee. McGee was found dead in a wooded area of Vance County, North Carolina, on September 11, 2024. McGee's autopsy found no defensive wounds, no signs of physical or sexual assault. Vance County Sheriff Curtis Brahm said there was no foul play in his death. The state's medical examiner ruled the death a suicide. Trey Reed, on September 15, 2025, Reed's body was found discovered on Delta State University campus, hanging from a tree near the pickleball courts. Rumors initially spread that Reed suffered injuries outside those associated with hanging that the coroner refuted, the county coroner. There is no evidence to suggest the individual was physically attacked before his death, Seal said. The Mississippi State Medical Examiner's Office concluded in 2025 that Reed's death was a suicide. Juliana Nitsa, 16-year-old Nitsa, went missing on April 28, 2026, and was found deceased in Charlotte, North Carolina. In a churchyard on May 1st, Mecklenburg County Medical Examiner concluded through a physical examination there was no evidence of assault or defensive wounds. While a full autopsy was not performed and her cell phone was not recovered, officials have found no evidence of homicide or any type of mob or any type of racial motivation from any mob. Tayshia Fortune, in August, the 29-year-old mother of four, was found hanging from a tree outside an abandoned home in Jackson, Mississippi. A man has been charged with murder in connection with her case. Not a white man. Denoris Richardson, in September 2024, 39-year-old Richardson was found hanging in an abandoned house in Colbert County, Alabama. A state autopsy report concluded he died by suicide. A private autopsy commissioned by the family found no definitive evidence that he committed suicide since a bone was missing from his body. But again, there is no evidence at all that there was a murder or a lynching, which is a mob lynching you for hanging you, killing you, mostly hanging you for racial reasons. Earl Smith, 58-year-old Smith's body was discovered hanging from a tree in Albany, New York. In June of 2025, the Albany Police Department rules his death a suicide. The state's medical examiner ruled there was no evidence at all of criminal activity. It's important to go through these cases because this is how you win. This is how you win the argument. Nicole Miller, on June 18th, 27-year-old Miller was discovered dead near Gwen Cherry Park in Florida. The Miami-Dade Sheriff's Office said they found Miller with all of her personal property. The investigation found no evidence of foul play. They ruled Miller's death a suicide on June 26th. Gerard Jackson, 28-year-old Gerard Jackson, was found hanging in a wooded area in Michigan while attending a music festival in late June. Police say they believe Jackson died.

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2: Be more white during a conversation with Triangle Tribune. And again, AOC and Presley, with no evidence of lynching in any of these cases. And no cases of any white person being involved in any of the cases that have not yet been resolved or any of the arrests. It doesn't matter to them. Understand how evil these people are. They wish to present and make allegations of fact of racial hatred when it doesn't exist. And you do this in order to cause hatred of people by hoping to convince them that these evil, heinous crimes are happening when in reality they aren't happening. And that's why I look at something like this and I go, just, you know, AOC, Presley, the professor, it's evil to do this. Because they didn't say, you know, AOC and Presley did not say alleged lynchings. They said lynchings. Epidemic. There's no evidence at all. None. Understand how evil it is to do that. Because your whole goal is to create hatred in people because they believe that lynchings are happening when they are not. And your goal, AOC's goal and Presley's goal, is to create hatred in people based on a lie. And as far as I'm concerned, where I come from, that's a definition of evil. If you commit a racial crime or you claim that a racial crime is happening when it is not, it's all evil. It's all wrong. It's all immoral, but it doesn't stop them. Understand the people that want power in the United States. And as we have said, the identity politics and the racism of the Democratic Party has been institutionalized. Has there been one Democrat that has stood up and said, look, you shouldn't do this. Don't try to create hatred out there when there's no evidence that hatred exists in these cases. Don't do that. Has one Democrat stood up? One. I haven't heard one Democrat in these two cases, because I think it was the last couple of days, because I think I'd seen it even when I was on vacation. That Presley, yeah, because it was last Tuesday they put out the letter. Yeah, so this was when I was on vacation. I haven't seen one Democrat stand up and say, it's wrong to do that. It's wrong to allege, excuse me, because they're not even saying the alleged crime. They're saying it happened. Let me just quickly get to the language again, because the language is really, really important. This year, there have already been 10 reported hangings of black people in the U.S., and I am proud, oh, this was AOC wrote, I'm proud to have signed on to Representative Presley's letter to address these widespread modern-day lynchings and put a stop to this racial terror. And then Presley wrote, black folks are being found hanged in America. This is a national crisis. We cannot stand by while strange fruit hangs from trees across the country. We are demanding a federal investigation now so we can stop modern-day lynchings. There are no modern-day lynchings of epidemic proportions happening anywhere. Wow. We are Red Eye Radio.
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We are Red Eye Radio. He's Eric Carly. He has a morning off. I'm Gary McNamara. I don't. Yeah, so when I see something like this with AOC and Arianna Presley talking about the fact that we need to stop the epidemic of widespread lynching in the United States with these 10 particular cases, when you go through each and every case, there's no allegations of lynching anywhere, even the ones that are unsolved at this moment. There's no allegation of any evidence of lynching whatsoever. To me, it is much like the entire thing with voter ID. Remember, it was Jim Crow. It was Jim Crow, that it was racism, that it was Jim Crow. And it is the effort to lie from the left about racial things to make one race hate another race based on a lie. That is pure evil, and in itself is racism.

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10: The president isn't concerned. I'm Ted Lindner, Fox News. President Trump strongly pushing back against recent fears about an artificial intelligence takeover. Fox's Christina Coleman explains what President Trump said.
11: Writing in part on Truth Social, quote, concerning AI, when in the history of business did anyone see the leaders of an industry call for regulation that, if strongly implemented, will drive them into oblivion and bankruptcy? AI taking over the world, destroying humanity, and all other things bad is a hoax. No different from Russia, Russia, Russia. He also addressed this topic during his visit in Ireland.
12: We're leading China in AI. We're the most sophisticated country in the world. And frankly, I want to keep it that way.
11: This, as Anthropic's co-founder calls for safeguards against an AI takeover.
10: President Trump has also rejected the idea that AI could pose as a threat to humanity. The Supreme Court Monday rejecting President Trump's mail-in-ballot restrictions for now, capping a wave of last-minute legal action heading into the midterms. The court now allowing states to continue sending out mail ballots and under the same systems they've used since 2020, since COVID. The Trump White House said asked the court to clear the way for restrictions before the pivotal November contest for control of Congress. The case has major implications because nearly one-third of the country now votes by mail. After a three-month absence following a serious fall and a bout with pneumonia, Republican Kentucky Senator Mitch McConnell making his return to Capitol Hill, greeting reporters, saying he's ready to get back to work.
13: I wasn't sure how many of you would be here today, but I'm glad to see time to get back to work.
10: And the Kennedy Center Board of Trustees planning to propose adding President Trump's name to the facility's exterior in recognition of his saving the building from its precarious fiscal position. That's according to a new court filing in a lawsuit aimed at blocking the addition of his name to the building. 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
27: Love this lower humidity. Very pleasant evening tonight with 50s near 60 degrees downtown. Mostly cloudy tomorrow. South winds are back, and so are the 80s. 82 tomorrow. Afternoon, evening showers possible. For the Weather Channel, I'm meteorologist Scott Lauriemore on 760 WJR, where Michigan comes to talk.
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0: Now, it's Red Eye Radio. Gary McNamara and Eric Hurley talk about everything from politics to social issues and news of the day. Whether you're up late or you're just starting your day, welcome to the show. 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
35: All across America, we are Red Eye Radio. He is Eric Hurley and I'm Gary McNamara. Eric has the morning off. I do not. I am here. All right. You know, we never got to the story the other day. Did you see it? Longest time ever. Well, since they've been taking records, which is 60 years. No formed hurricanes in the Atlantic. Babylon Bee was great on that. Showed all these protesters holding signs. No hurricanes in the Atlantic. No hurricanes in the Atlantic. Global warming's causing no hurricanes in the Atlantic. And when I saw that, and yesterday, just, you know, pondering, as I do quite a bit, Eric and I ponder a lot. Yes. We don't grapple like Obama did. We ponder. He grappled with everything. He was unsure. We ponder just the reality of everything that we observe. And last, really, 36 hours, the whole AI thing blew up. You had two of the guys, I'm not getting into the specific details of their names, anything else, but two of the major AI CEOs say, well, we're willing to be regulated. And the funniest thing that I saw was when someone said, well, there must be a problem with AI. It's got to be a terrible problem because no company ever wishes to get regulated. Sure they do. When they see where the winds are blowing, companies do it all the time. Let's get in there and say, well, let's help regulate it, and we'll regulate it to our advantage because we're the big guys, and help move out competition. But the whole AI thing, and let me first, because I'm sorry if sometimes Mark listens, I know, late at night, but I just was laughing when I saw Mark Levin's comments. Let's see, regarding AI and data centers, first the lies about water and energy usage, then the lies about destroying jobs, then the claim AI can destroy the world. Next, the big guys want to crush the competition. That gets into where they wish to be regulated. And the latest, they want government subsidies now or in the future. What's most disgusting is this crap is bipartisan. The first three industrial revolutions would never have happened if this weak and pathetic ruling class existed back then. The same ruling class that created a $40 trillion debt, Islamic mass migration, and sits on its collective ass as Social Security and Medicare goes broke. They want to ban or freeze or heavily regulate the next industrial revolution. What could possibly go wrong? And then he wrote another one after that that said, hello, stupid people everywhere, including those who may not realize they're stupid. You're about to hand the most important capitalistic innovation in modern times over to the federal government and the politicians and bureaucrats who are salivating to control it. Control it. Wake the hell up. I can just, he has exclamation marks. I can hear Mark screaming. There's a reason the Democrats want government control over this industry and are spreading lies and fear-mongering. And they know once the door is open, they will exploit and run wild. Notice Obama is now all in. Once the business is explained to the public, they support it. Is it too complicated for our elected Republicans and their mouthpieces to explain what a windfall this is for local communities, states, and more importantly, the workers, middle class everywhere? Maybe so. You know, and when you see the panic in AI, as we have definitely seen, people hear AI and they just go crazy. The points that he brought out, that Mark Levin brought out, number one, you notice they're not talking water, G, and energy usage anymore. That was even a month ago. Then it started coming out. Well, what are they doing for water usage? Oh, they can recirculate it. Oh, okay. Well, you can put them in particular areas. Well, we actually use more for golf courses. And other industries, you know, use more. And you can regulate that. You can, you know, when it comes to the grid, they can have their own power plants. You know, we can do this. This is all solvable. As we said a couple of weeks ago when Trump said, well, look, these things could be solved. Trump is right on this. The problem is, the thing that's right, that Trump is right on, his populist, the populist portion of the Republican Party is completely against it. But I look at this a lot like the whole global warming thing. And so I'm looking to see, you know, the people that are actually doing, just like the whole thing on the lynchings. You know, the left would just scream lynching, just like they scream climate change, climate change, climate change for years. The hundreds of billions of trillions that have been spent on climate change with, again, no result whatsoever, as we all know. All, not one. And we said this a long time ago. When every single one of the doomsday scenarios that the left has come up with never came true, when do you start doubting it? And when you see the way that people argue, and when you see the first thing was we're going to have no water, there isn't the energy, the grid's going to die, and it's like, well, no. A lot of these places are building their own power plants, and they're recycling the water. There's a bunch of different things that they can do. Well, they're noisy. Well, good God, industry's noisy. I remember when I was young going to visit my grandmother and grandfather in Lackawanna, and you'd go by Bethlehem Steel, the huge plant, miles upon miles upon miles of industry. And the question was asked, I forgot who asked the question a couple of weeks ago, would we have ever built industry in this country if the same standards were held? I was reading a story, it's like, there's noise coming from this one data center. Okay. Don't put it in zoning. We have a thing called zoning. You know, all these things can be solved. But we know, because they're not arguing the water and energy anymore. The whole thing, you don't hear this as much anymore. They've moved on. It's going to destroy jobs. All jobs will be destroyed. You know, whatever. Now, will there be, will people lose their, if you look at some of the, you know, the latest job numbers, yeah, in certain areas, jobs are being lost. Just like they were lost, when you look at history, going back to how we started the last two shows, you know, looking at how technology has changed so much. There was a huge concern when refrigeration came in. It destroyed the ice business, which was huge worldwide. And that was where they used to basically chop ice, you know, from the lakes and, frozen lakes up north all around the world and ship it everywhere. And they found out how to insulate it with sawdust and everything else. And it was expensive, but it was a huge business to keep things cool. That was destroyed. Blacksmiths, cars, the Industrial Revolution, a country that was once, you know, 98% farming. Now it's reversed. So you have in capitalism what you call creative destruction, which is, again, things happen, technology comes in. We have challenges in this country. We're going to need a highly more highly educated workforce. But I've always said when they were saying, I go, wait a minute, what is the evidence when you look at history? And you say every great technological advancement actually created more jobs than it destroyed. Way more jobs. But when your politicians, remember when Obama, the smartest man in the world, yeah, right, what an idiot. Yeah, you can see it. Problem is ATMs. Yeah, what a genius he is. Oh, the smartest president. Let's build a thing like Rome. Let's all go to Grant Park. Hundreds of thousands of us. Obama. He was an idiot. Like so many of them are. Good God. If there was ever an example of what my father said, you give somebody a title and they get an instant infusion of brains, he was number one. The guy was clueless. Somebody pointed out the other day, I forgot who said it. It's like he was a community organizer, but the community that he was attempting to organize is no better off than when he was organizing it. So he didn't even succeed there. And still, you know, the country views him as an incredibly great president. He wasn't. But we've seen it with climate change. We've seen it. The doomsday scenarios. We've seen it here with, you know, again, with AI, the doomsday scenarios. I was reading today, I don't know if it was Andrew McCarthy or I think it was Jim Garrity wrote it. And it was about, you know, what they're talking about inside of AI, what the, you know, one of the executives was talking about. And he was talking about, you know, chemical warfare. But when he was talking about it, he was talking about, well, basically the hacking into AI from foreign entities. Well, that's a problem anywhere. If you look at it, it wasn't about AI taking over or AI thinking for itself, which is the doomsday scenarios that we're getting now. None of that, what we were told, is what they were talking about. It was, can terrorists get, you know, can terrorists get access to some of the things that AI could do to speed up the development of chemical weapons? But it wasn't where AI was thinking for itself. You know, I think the biggest problem with AI is, if you're looking at what we all notice from AI, is garbage in, garbage out. Just, it's hilarious because, as I told you, I have to go to the cardiologist tomorrow. There's nothing wrong with me. It's just routine. I hadn't had an EKG in 10 years, and I got a new primary doctor, and it was like, okay, we're gonna, you know, put you through everything. It's like, okay, that's, you know, that's all fine and dandy. But I lost my primary doctor. All of the offices of the regional group that he was with, all of them closed, all of them. And he said he was going to continue. I can't find him anywhere. And even though I have a new primary doctor, I still look to see where he's gone. And every day I go in and go, did my doctor find a new place into AI? Yes, he has a new place. And I'm like, okay, where's the evidence? I go, and where's the evidence? Where's the source? And then I ask the question, where you can ask the question in AI, Google AI. I said, I can't find the source from where you state that he's at this new office at this place. Where is the source? And immediately answers back to me, oh, we are so sorry. He's not at that new place. We have no source. And I've done it repeatedly. I've done it. I mean, this hasn't happened once. It's happened over and over and over and over and over and over and over again. So when I look at the whole AI thing, number one, I'm suspicious. I was seeing today, just like climate change was about taxation. Follow the money. Look at now. Everybody wants to tax AI. We want to tax these companies. We're going to tax them. We're going to tax them. We're going to tax them. Well, you tax them, you first demonize it. You demonize the oil companies, therefore we should tax them. You demonize the billionaires, therefore we should tax them. You demonize AI, therefore we should tax them. Have we not seen this story before? And again, what I want is, I want the real world scenario of why you're talking about, I want the real simple explanation that you could do in regular words to show me why we should not consider AI, especially when just in the past 2 months you stopped with the, oh, there'll be no water, there'll be no energy, they'll be on the grid. Well, then it all came out, well, no, they can solve that, and they're solving those situations now. Okay, where do we go next? It's going to destroy all the jobs, going to destroy all the jobs. Well, hasn't destroyed, jobs are still doing okay right now. And all technology has made way more jobs than jobs that have been lost to creative destruction, as they call it. Why would this be different? Nobody's answering that question. Nobody ever did. Well, remember, Obama said that the jobs are being taken by an ATM. Yeah, but we're not paying attention to what idiots say. And so it's like, you got to explain this to me. Explain to me, if you're making the case it's going to be doomsday, explain to me in the real world how it's going to be doomsday. But I laugh when they said, well, no, when you find out these CEOs of these AI companies. They want to be regulated by the government. They must view it serious, or they just view as, you know, because that never happens. It always happens. We can't fight this through government. That's where public opinion is. Let's get ahead of it. Okay, regulate it, and we want to help you regulate it. But we're not a public that searches for evidence. We love drama. We love drama. We don't ask, look, you need to provide me evidence and specific evidence and make it simple and clear because I can understand it. Don't use big words. Explain it so the public understands it. We are Red Eye Radio.
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He is Eric Carly, and I'm Gary McNamara. Eric has the morning off today. Hopefully, we will see him back here tomorrow. So, yeah, I just thought that was just really interesting because it seemed to blow up here, and it's because the two CEOs were talking about the fact of yes, we're willing to be you know, regulated by governments. Even one of them said we'd be willing to be taken over by the right governments out there. Oh, for God's sake, stop it. Jeez. Like I said, explain it to me. I've been, as of first week of October, 37 years doing this, since 89. Really at the beginning of the modern phase of talk radio in this country that, you know, Rush started in 88. I didn't want to do this. I got forced to do it. As I've told you the story before. Thank you, sir. Sue up in heaven. Thank you, Sue. She's the one that forced me to do it. But I've seen the hype. I've seen the drama. I've seen the drama kings and queens over the last 37 years on every issue. I've seen panic. I've seen doomsday scenarios. I've seen everything, and none of them have come true, not one. Except the government monopoly creating a debt and government regulation that helps the movement of a progressive society, and progressive does not mean liberal.

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1: Absolutely. All right. More stuff. A few stories here that caught my eye. Tom Holman. White House border czar Tom Holman confirmed to Fox News that the Department of Homeland Security is looking into allegations involving Representative Ilhan Omar, but would not disclose details about what he described as an ongoing criminal investigation. Pressed on whether the federal government has evidence that Omar committed immigration or naturalization fraud, Holman declined to comment. I know things are going on, but I can't give specifics of what is happening. If someone committed an immigration violation, if someone committed marriage fraud, this is a whole married her brother thing. That should be pretty simple to prove in a court of law, should it not? If someone committed marriage fraud or anything like that, regardless if they're a congressman or not, no one is above the law, so I'll leave it at that. We'll let Homeland Security investigations continue the investigation. One thing Holman has is credibility. And I watch a lot of people out there, a lot of bureaucrats out there, and from the very beginning, you know, Holman can justifiably get on his high horse and from a position on that high horse of high authority. And he, from what I can tell, not that I've seen everything that he's ever said, but when I've seen him speak, he tells the truth. So interesting to see if they're, you know, where that investigation leads. And the statement that he said, this is the thing, when he said, if someone committed an immigration violation, if someone committed marriage fraud or anything like that, regardless of if they're a congressman or not, no one is above the law, so I'll leave it at that. That's pretty strong coming from Holman. So we'll see where that goes. Also, Gavin Newsom says he won't. Did I do this yet? I don't think I did. Did I do the Gavin Newsom thing? I don't think I did it. Oh, where Gavin Newsom says he won't run for president in 2028 if Kamala Harris runs? Or did I just promote that I was going to talk about it? I promoted I was going to talk about it. Okay, good. Hey, as Eric would say, well, Gary's an old man. He forgot what he did 5 minutes ago. Yeah, Gavin Newsom says he won't run for president in 2028 if Kamala Harris runs. I don't know if she runs, but we'll see. But I would not run if she ran. If she runs, you will not, said a surprised Jake Tapper. Of course not. Why would I? I wouldn't do that to her. I wouldn't do that to you. I wouldn't waste everyone's time. Who needs that? I'm trying to think what the Democrats speak of that is. Democrats speak. Yeah. I can't run against her. I'm a white man. And this is interesting. New England Patriots owner Robert Kraft has issued a statement defending his decision to create what amounts to a ban on rapper Macklemore performing in support of Ed Sheeran at a number of stadiums following the rapper's comments regarding Palestine, which took place at concerts in New Jersey on September 4th and September 5th. In his comment on being removed from the tour, Macklemore placed the blame on Kraft, saying that the billionaire rallied other stadium owners to refuse to allow him to perform at their venues. In his response, Kraft said he would welcome the opportunity to sit down with him and discuss the facts. There seemed to be some confusion in Kraft's office regarding the statement, as it nearly took an hour to confirm its authenticity to Variety. Macklemore and Sheeran did not immediately respond to Kraft's comment. Sheeran has remained quiet about the incident since it initially took place. Yeah, I wouldn't touch it. I wouldn't touch it either. Well, here's the reality of it. Yeah, if you want to go and you want to say whatever you want as a rock and roll star, yeah. But the owner of that venue can say, nope, not at my venue. If they own the place or they have authority to run the place, they get their rights too. It's that simple. Now, the interesting thing is, you know, you see that. You see, you know, for example, Springsteen and how he alienated a bunch of people. And the whole Macklemore thing got a bunch of, I saw that on social media before where people were furious the first time it happened going, what the hell is this? It was interesting because Fox News, I saw Fox News had it. The Goo Goo Dolls' Johnny Resnick draws a line on politics at concerts. I'm not going to lecture you. As I told you on my vacation, one of the things I did was a lot of recreational reading. Whenever I recreational read or whenever I read or do anything, show prep, if I'm sitting on the recliner, which is really good to do show prep on the recliner with my laptop or phone, YouTube's always on. And I may be in something in politics I'll watch, but then the algorithms take it and put it in shuffle and go wherever. And I watched it last week, that whole interview that he did with Rick Beato. Now, Eric and I have talked about Rick Beato before, does a great show, brings musicians in and talks about how they get their sound, you know, just they talks the business of it. And it was a great interview with Johnny Resnick. Really was. Now, Resnick's from South Buffalo, from where I grew up. I remember when he was in basically a thrash band playing at the Continental. I remember when he was the janitor cleaning the dance floor upstairs of the Continental. I remember when the Goo Goo Dolls were not the Goo Goo Dolls, but the Sex Maggots. That was actually their original name. And they picked the Goo Goo Dolls because they had some show. And the promoter said, you cannot use that name and play at my place. So they were looking at some kind of comic book, and there was a thing called a Goo Goo Doll, so they picked it out. And he told Rick Beato, he goes, just like the Foo Fighters. He said, yeah, if I could have picked another name, I would have, but it is what it is now. He goes, we just did it that one night and boom. But he is a great pop song writer. Johnny Resnick has become a great pop song writer. And they talked about everything. And they, you know, we had him on and was talking about, you know, the song Iris, and like it's had more plays. And it was like one of the top couple of songs, or I forgot what it was, but it was number one in the number of plays that have been on Spotify and everything else, just through the roof. And Resnick said,

0: En garde!
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2: It was really, really good. I mean, it was great. I mean, talking about, if you know anything about Resnick and his guitar playing, it's how he tunes his guitars and gets that sound that nobody gets out of a guitar. And so they were really going into that. But it was really interesting where he was just like, no, not going to do it. It's, you know, he's into playing his songs. And that's what if I was a musician, I'd be into playing my music. I wouldn't want to detract, be honest with you, from a business point of view, number one. I mean, I'm paid to do this. If I was paid to do music, oh, Gary, you write music and you play it very well, I'd want the focus. I'd want to be marketing that 100%. And if I had a closed audience of people that paid to see me, and I want that repetition back, I want them to be there the next time that I come in town, I'm not going to cut off half my audience. That's just smart not to do that. And you're really not going to change anybody's mind. If you're a rock star, movie star, you love what they do. You can love what they, you know, and when I see somebody who I disagree with, trying to think of what actor, Vincent D'Onofrio from Law and Order Criminal Intent. I saw him in an interview lately. He didn't talk politics at all. But back, I think it was during Bush. Remember, he was going crazy. And I really hadn't watched much. I think I had seen, Men in Black, where he was the alien. But I had not seen Law and Order Criminal Intent. I did not start watching that till a couple of years ago on repeats. Some of the best acting I've ever seen on TV. And he's one of them. Even though I disagreed with the political opinions that he had, you know, I separate it. And I'm not going to, because he's a great actor, you know, be convinced that, oh, he's a great actor. Oh, what kind of insanity is he throwing out there? Oh, what I believe is fascism? Well, it isn't by definition, but since he said it and I respect him so much as an actor, well, then I'm a fascist. And I didn't know it. And I'm a Nazi too. So, yeah, but if you are ever on YouTube, Rick Beato's just a great watch. And like I said, I didn't think. I started watching it. I watched the entire thing. It was over an hour. But Rick Beato's just so good at really delving into, the questions of music, record companies, everything else. And I'm telling you this, and I read a couple of books from musicians that I love over the weekend, and I'm like, I'm so glad I was never got in that business. So glad. My God. Because the one thing that you want your own autonomy. You create something and you want that to be promoted. Same thing here. I mean, it's in a different way, but you create your own autonomy and that's what you want to be promoted. And there's always, when there's a pushback against that all the time. And like I said, in this business, I've always won. Otherwise, I wouldn't do it. And when I read so many of these musicians, they didn't win. And what the record companies wanted failed them. And they never got, they might have had a successful record and did what they wanted to do. Then the record company said, do this, do that, do this, do that. And they did it, and it didn't work. And then they get the blame, and they're gone. That's got to be tough. Because if I know the passion I have towards the autonomy, and I know Eric has it too, the autonomy of what we wish to do, how important that is to us, I can't imagine if I wrote music, you know, that was about the experiences I had, and the record company said, no, do this Taylor Swift song. By the way, I heard she was at the Kansas City game last night. Had to get that in. We are Red Eye Radio.
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We are running you. He's Eric Carly, and I'm Gary McNamara. You know, we're talking about the whole thing about rock artists and doing their politics on stage, especially now. I mean, the anger was. Remember, it was a couple of years ago. Was it John Mellencamp who was just like screaming at his audience? And it was like, come on. I mean, that's the kind of attitude that you walk on, you know, with to stage. And you think people are really going to pay money? And you think about the price of concert tickets today. And I know that would hit me every single time I went out. Because you know that for the most part, if you're an established artist, unless you have this reputation of producing great albums one after another, most people come to see your hits. That's what they want to hear. And I would feel, knowing that, knowing what the culture of my band is, or, you know, what I'm putting out, I would feel this incredible obligation to make sure that they all went home happy. If they're paying $150 or $200, golly, I'm being so 20 years ago. If they're paying $500 for a ticket, I better damn well be on my game for every single show.

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5: Request turned down. I'm Sue Guzman, Fox News. The U.S. Supreme Court has rejected President Trump's restrictions on mail-in balloting. More from Fox's Grinnell Scott.
6: The decision allows mail-in voting nationwide to continue as the midterms approach. Ballots cast by mail have become common for Americans, with nearly a third of the country taking advantage of the option. Justice Samuel Alito wrote in his dissenting opinion the court's denial was incorrect because some of the plaintiffs lacked standing. Justice Brett Kavanaugh, a Trump appointee, sided with the majority but added a final decision could fall within the authority of the Postal Service. Democratic attorneys general and voting rights groups challenged the Trump administration's proposal. A lower court issued a temporary injunction in agreement. Grinnell Scott, Fox News.
5: President Trump taking to social media Monday night, vowing to get the $5,000 for every U.S. adult should Republicans win the House and Senate in November. After a 3-month-long absence, Republican Mitch McConnell returned to the Senate after leaving in June. It's when he was hospitalized after a fall in his home.
7: There is intense interest since McConnell has been absent since mid-June. He fell, was in the hospital, and suffered from pneumonia. It's believed that the Senate could need McConnell's vote to advance the farm bill or maybe help with votes regulating cryptocurrency and college sports.
5: Fox's Chad Pergram, the 84-year-old McConnell arrived in a wheelchair to cast a vote Monday night on a federal appeals court nominee. In today's primary election in Delaware, the last state primary before the November midterms, Delaware voters will decide 33 contested primary races. One of them, Democrat Senator Chris Coons, who's seeking a third full term. He's fending off a primary challenge from three other Democrats, one of them a former Republican, midterms slated for November 3rd. 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
16: Now, It's Red Eye Radio. Gary McNamara and Eric Harley talk about everything from politics to social issues and news of the day. 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
17: All across America, we are Red Eye Radio. I am Gary McNamara. Eric has the morning off. It's me and you. And let's start the show where we started it yesterday. Just a little bit of a update. And if you didn't catch the beginning of yesterday's show, I was talking about on vacation that I love YouTube. And by the way, it may be exclusively YouTube now between now and till after Election Day, because any other streaming channel I go to, I forgot where I was today. I was on some streaming channel today. Every single commercial was either Tallarico or Paxton here in Texas. Every single commercial, every single break. So if they had a four-minute break, everything would be a Tallarico or a Paxton commercial, and then another Tallarico, and then another Paxton. And I'm like, I can't do this, and I cannot do this until Election Day. And I love YouTube because I actually pay the money and I get no commercials. Unless the commercial is embedded inside the actual, you know, YouTube video that the content creator, you know, for a second says, oh, okay, I want to sell this to you. But otherwise, YouTube puts no commercials in there. And so I watched a lot of YouTube. And last week I was saying I was doing a ton of recreational reading, and I like doing two or three things at once. So as I'm reading, I also have YouTube on. And all of a sudden, boom, I don't know what kicked off the algorithm, but it was something. I think the first one was on what life was like in the United States before electricity. And it was just fascinating. And then they went into what life, and by the way, it was fascinating because they talked about, people don't understand, it was complete darkness and just how electricity changed everything in the culture. And then they got to fireplaces, which then, you know, turned into the, you know, the iron stoves that, you know, the iron would heat up and actually, you know, be much more efficient in heating a home. And they started, they went all the way back. They went back to Native Americans and how they stayed, you know, how they stayed warm in brutal cold. And so it went to, you know, and these were different videos. And I was fact-checking. I stopped my recreational reading and started fact-checking. I wonder if that's true. A lot of it I knew, but the things I hadn't heard about, I go, let me fact-check this. And the vast majority of it turned out to be true. You know, how we lived without technology. And so it was started with electricity and then fireplaces and then the, you know, the standardization of standard oil. The standardization of kerosene, which then led to oil and, you know, the automobile and then electricity, which eventually led to, you know, Willis Carrier and the invention of air conditioning and how that changed everything. That changed the political power structure of the United States and how air conditioning, that you would not have you would not have the population in the South if it wasn't for air conditioning. And then it went into plumbing. And into modern sewage treatment and what it was like before the invention of the flush toilet. But the thing I wanted to bring up is I've always said that, I started thinking about this when I was watching Pete Buttigieg the other day talking about that, you know, the Supreme Court is just so partisan and so broken that it needs to expand and have six more justices. And there's no pushback. The people in the media are completely clueless because you could easily push back and go, explain, what do you mean? What is the ruling that made you believe that they should expand it? They don't do that. And they don't sit there and get in and go, do you know anything about the legal system? Do you know anything about what was it? Because if you look at the Supreme Court and you look at the people that aren't abiding by what the law is, the vast majority of the time, I'd probably say 95%, the ones who do not follow what the law is and wish to interpret the law is the left. And they admit it. And as you have seen with Justice Jackson, some of the opinions that she has had, even the liberal justices are like, this person's whacked. And but you do not have, and we've talked about, you know, the media today. And one thing that we talked about when Barry Weiss took over CBS, we said, are you going to have people that are engineers, people that actually know how to build things? Are you actually going to have lawyers that understand and aren't playing the political partisanship game that will play devil's advocate and say, not even devil's advocate, but fact check? And we've always said that it's really amazing that you never see a president that is, you know, that sits down and says, I want to tell people what I believe about economics. You know more about how Eric and I believe on economics than you do any president. They're not, they never feel that they're forced to explain. They throw out a lot of, you know, meme kind of quotes or whatever, but they're never forced to explain, this is how I believe an economy runs. I find that reprehensible. But I think the majority of people in the mainstream media, they're just not capable. They don't have the knowledge or experience. They don't understand so many of these, you know, particular concepts. And I was like, we get fact-checked way more often, even by people that agree with us. For example, we were talking about the toilets yesterday. I called it a S-pipe. And somebody said, no, it's not an S-pipe, it's a J-pipe. And I burst out laughing when I saw that. I go, that's pretty funny. Actually, it's not. It's called, a toilet has an S-curve inside the porcelain called an S-curve or a P-curve. That's inside the porcelain base of the toilet. So it actually isn't a pipe. And I said pipe, and I was wrong on that particular case. But they were talking about this in the fact that that was a huge invention because it kept gases from the sewer from coming back up that could cause explosions inside of a house. Not to mention the smell that it would bring in. And so you actually have a J-pipe is what you have under your sink. All right, so, but it was interesting that somebody brought that up to me yesterday. I'm like, man, we get fact-checked on everything. And it started when Eric and I, way a long time ago, over 21 years ago, started working together. And we were only on the, probably less than 2 months, I'm going to say. And one of us said, you know, it's over. And of course, if you say it's over, of course, one of us, and I can't remember who said it, one of us is going to bring up the quote from Animal House. Over? Was it over when the Germans bombed Pearl Harbor? You know, and which, of course, is a line from Animal House. And we both laughed. And we were new, you know, even though Eric and I had worked together, No, we had not worked together. We were both new on the air, even though we had worked together. He had worked on the show, and people knew what his, you know, sarcasm was. And I had done local talk, and I figured people knew what my sarcasm was. They didn't, and people were furious. You guys are idiots. You don't even know that it was the Japanese that bombed Pearl Harbor. It was hilarious. I mean, we got dozens and dozens, maybe 100. And it was pure sarcasm. Again, it was the quote from Animal House. So we had to explain it. We go, no, apparently you're saying we're idiots, yet you don't know probably one of the most well-known quotes that came from Animal House. And if you don't know the most important quotes from Animal House, we don't want to deal with you. So there you go. But I, you know, it was just, it was, for me, it was wonderful because it was fascinating because it got into the history of electricity, the history of refrigeration, the history of air conditioning, the history of central heating, how architecture has changed, how people used outhouses, the whole thing of, you know, of outhouses, modern, you know, sewage treatment plants, the automobile, oil, just everything that has given us this lifestyle that we have today. And I really can relate to it because my father's 100 years old and a significant portion of the country when my father was born. In fact, my father would have been 20 years old and still a significant portion of the South still didn't have indoor toilets in rural areas. And in rural areas across the country, they didn't have it. And the point was, we've got whiny, spoiled brat people walking, my life is so hard, my life is so hard, my life is so hard. You know, you really are filled with gratitude if you understand history, if you know history. And so one of the things I said was, you know, we always talk about they need to teach history, and it's always sort of based on that people should know the Constitution of the United States, because we find it incredible. These people say, this country sucks. Well, let's talk about why it sucks. Let's talk about the Constitution. I don't know anything about the Constitution. I can't even tell you what the three branches of government are. Well, then how do you know the country sucks? Because I don't have everything that I want. Oh. So that's how you judge it. But when you have no perspective about history, you just assume that these things just appear. And they appear in the same degree in any type of society. And again, as I said, maybe it was Christmas in July from Hallmark a couple of months ago, but I told Eric, I go, Dickens was right. In A Christmas Carol. Absolutely right. Biggest two things you worry about, ignorance and want. Because that's what has created a significant portion of the entitlement society that we see today. And if you know history, and like I said, not just constitutional history, but actually the history, and I didn't learn it. I didn't know that in my history classes even. And I thought I had a pretty good education, except for college. When I actually had to pay for it, that's when it went downhill. But I never learned that stuff. You know, nobody ever taught, okay, now I will say this. I did in Boy Scouts learn a lot of it. Conservation of natural resources. I remember from one of my projects for my merit badges, I actually went to a sewage treatment plant. Because once I realized, and you actually learned about the history of plumbing, and once you realized what they had and how modern sewage treatment plants and water, you know, filtration plants, you know, to give you great drinking water, how that just changed society in an incredible way. And once you realize, you know, I was fascinated. What is the technology? How does it actually work? I remember that when I was a machinist, there was this one place. In fact, it's a place where I used to spin records. I know that's how old I am. Spun records there. And there was a guy there, and I was obsessed with talking to the guy. Why? He was an engineer at a sewage treatment plant. So I had all these questions. So what do you do with those acetylene tanks? If there's a blockage, you send someone down there. I was, you know, fascinated with that because of how it changed all these things, how it changed society incredibly. And I didn't know. One thing I didn't know that I found out this weekend, I had no idea. No idea. And I did some research. I go, really? That the reason that the summer blockbuster films, where did that come from? It came from one of the first commercial entities to have air conditioning was a movie theater. And so people would go to the movie theater because what was it, like 1962 or 65 or something? Only like 12% of people had air conditioning. And it got up to like 50% by 1980 or 85. And now it's like over 90% of homes in the United States, residents in the United States, have air conditioning. So even back in the 40s and the 50s and the 60s, they advertised, we have air conditioning. But really, in the 20s and 30s, when nobody had it, that's when air conditioning started going into the theaters first, after industry and whatever commercial entities needed it. And then as the technology got better, they were able to make, because the first air conditioners were huge, monstrous things for industry. And once the technology got better, one of the first places it got them was movie theaters. And then the Hollywood went, okay, well, let's do the best movies over the summertime when the air conditioning's there. Draw people in. So, yeah, just fascinating. But I look at it and go, people don't have gratitude. And I will say this, I go through life every single day with this incredible amount of gratitude based on knowing, number one, what they had 100 years ago, 150 years ago, and what we have now. And every day, just from this point, I go, thank God I was born now. And don't even talk about medicine, how medicine has changed. I learned that from reading the book on the Lewis and Clark expedition about the late 1700s. People were paranoid about dying. Young people were. You broke an arm, you got an infection, you could die from it. And we walk around that life is so hard today. Well, how do you get away with that? How do you justify that in your mind? Ignorance. You have no idea how people used to live. We got a good show ahead. Man, there's so many crazy things going on. Of course, we have a good time talking about it because it's insane, but it is still all serious. That all coming up. We are Red Eye Radio.
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We are Red Eye Radio. I'm Gary McNamara. Eric has the morning off. Oh, just one thing. Not going to get into details of it, but if you want to know of the worst job ever, before we had technology, it was the night soil men. So you can look that up. Night soil men. I'll just give you an idea without getting too disgusting in any kind of way. Before there was modern plumbing, especially in the cities where people lived very close together and there were no bathrooms. Let's just say they went whatever they could and they left all the remains in cesspools in the backyard or wherever. They had a container of it, and the night soil men would come around at night so nobody would have to see it. And they would jump down in it and shovel it all out into open wagons. And that's all I'm going to say about that. Have I got into, is that enough detail? All right, yes. I may want to have a snack later on, and I want to be able to finish my coffee here. But, man, we live in great times.

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1: And I'm Gary McNamara. Eric has the morning off. 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Just a brief moment, I'd like to tell you about somebody. I had a former boss pass away the other day. His name was Charlie Stone. People who live in Sioux City, Iowa know exactly who I'm talking about. I can't even tell you how many decades he was a talk show host and radio personality in Sioux City. I know he got into radio in 1968. And before that, he was a cop. And he was my boss for the time that I worked at our great affiliate, WROK, in Rockford, Illinois. And when I found out the other day that he had passed away, it was really interesting because I've always thought that the greatest legacy, this is just for me, maybe different for other people, but for me, the greatest legacy is when I hear that you passed away and I'm immediately sad, and then I think about you and a great big smile comes on my face because I think of all the great, hilarious memories, and I have the most hilarious memories. He was the most gentle and hilarious people I've ever met in radio. And I always go back to when I was working with him, the I can't stop laughing. It was the funniest thing ever. We did this big promotion where we promoted it, a non-alcoholic New Year. And they do that in a lot of cities now, the non-alcoholic New Year's and all this. So we do this thing, non-alcoholic New Year. We've got our mobile studio out there. Already, nobody shows. I mean, I'm not kidding. There were a couple of dozen people. Nobody shows. Like, I remember driving him back. He turns to me. He goes, I guess everybody wants an alcohol New Year's. And it was, maybe it wasn't what he said. It was the look in his face when he looked at me. But I'll never forget, there we are. But come on out. It's a bunch of, right? And there were vendors and everything else, and nobody was there. Sorry. If we can't have alcohol, we're not going to celebrate a New Year. And that's just one of the many memories, but that's the one that sticks in my head as we're driving. I never forget, I was driving him back. I remember I picked him up at his house. His wife, Sandy, just great memories. And he wasn't my boss for a real long time, probably less than a year. And it was just packed full of just great memories and laughter, just great laughter. So I just wanted to mention that because there are great memories. You know, this is, in 2.5 weeks, it will be 37 years I've been in talk radio. And what is it, 45 in radio? 45, 46, something like that, years. And like everything in life, you know, your life, when you look back at your life, it's memories. And in your career, it's memories. And, you know, as we talked about last hour, just because of, you know, this time in history when we were born, you know, my God, I mean, it's thank you, God, for not letting me be born 200, 300 years ago. It's a much easier life. But, I mean, the memories that I have and the people that have given me such great, sweet memories in a very, very competitive business. I mean, this is a competitive business. It really is. It can be a very competitive, very cutthroat business. And to look back at it and, you know, I don't know whether all people think this way, but really the bad stuff sort of disappears. Not that you don't realize it's there, because if you ask me, and I saw Jeff Foxworthy, I saw just on YouTube again yesterday, something Jeff Foxworthy, the latest thing about getting old. And he goes, I'd rather be this age. He goes, the body isn't what it was, but the mind is much better. And it's so true. I would rather be this age than any age I've ever been. And what he said was absolutely true. Of course, the body isn't what it was. In fact, let me see, at 10 o'clock tomorrow morning, I have to be at the cardiologist. Everything's fine. He's just, I got a new primary doctor, and it's like they run you through the whole thing. Well, we need a baseline, and it's fine. I'm fine with it. You know, it's, you know, they want to, you know, check my, check that old ticker out. That's fine with me. I look back and I go, you know, you remember so many of the sweet memories, and you don't remember the seriousness of how you wondered if you were going to have a job the next day. And I'm happy it's that way, because I'm happy that it's the great memories that stay with me. But when I actually think about it, I'm like, no, I'd rather be where I am right now. And I've always been that way. Now, I don't know if I make it to 90. I may not be that way at 90. I might not say, this is the best time of my life. What did you do today? Well, sat out on the porch, drank and listened to music and watched the sunset. Read a book. The memories are great. And thanks, Charlie. And rest in peace to my former boss. I said my old boss. I should say my former boss. All right, you ready? I love this. Oh, no, let's go to this first here, because I will tell you that I only saw this when I woke up. Again, on any type of Supreme Court decision, even though it's not a final Supreme Court decision at all, I just wanted to address it. I only saw this when I woke up, so I might be missing something. I've gone through about five different stories on the analysis of it, including SCOTUS blog, Amy Howe's SCOTUS blog on it. And I'm reading the headline here, Supreme Court denies Trump administration's request to implement parts of the rule on mail-in voting. This was not a final decision in any way. It simply said that the injunction that a lower court put in saying you can't put this in yet stays. And you had Kavanaugh come out and say, well, probably it's going to succeed, but if you put it in right now, it's going to cause chaos in the states. You had Justice Alito and Clarence Thomas dissented from the court's ruling, and they said, some of the challengers in the dispute don't have a legal right to sue, while the remainder are pursuing a claim that they believe is a Hail Mary pass and rarely succeeds. What they're saying is that not the executive order, but the ruling from the post office can make those rulings if they wish to, is what they're saying. It seems to be that's what they're saying. But again, it's not a final decision. And the rest, who said, no, the stay stays in, really didn't give an explanation of why they did it. But with Kavanaugh coming out and saying, well, it's likely to succeed, but it's going to cause chaos as close to an election. He didn't explain what chaos. I'm just telling you what they said. And so it's very tough for me to come to a legal conclusion about whether it's right or wrong constitutionally on a decision that isn't the final decision on the merits of the actual case. So that's where we are now. The one thing, and I'll get to that story later on. I think it was Fox had the story. This just popped into my mind now. That did I save it? Because it sort of relates to it. And if this is the direction that they're going, I think it's a good way to go. And this is where the Republicans may try to get through the voter ID with reconciliation. But it won't be the entire bill. It'll be the bill that has the support, which would be you have to be a citizen, and you got to be a citizen to vote, and voter ID.

0: En garde!
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2: Sidelining of the Senate filibuster, Representative Brian Steele of Wisconsin, chairman of the committee, is tasked with overseeing how that part of the bill gets done. I'd rather pass the Save America Act, but recognizing that the Senate might not be able to get that done with the 60-vote threshold, let's leverage the parliamentary procedure, bring the threshold down to 50, and get some really common-sense reforms done, he told Fox News Digital, still did in an interview. I've been having great conversations with my colleagues in the administration. Steele told Fox News Digital he hoped Congress could pass a reconciliation bill with parts of the Save America Act before the November midterm elections, but conceded the clock is ticking down very quickly. Let me see here. From what it would be the, again, you have to be a citizen to vote and voter ID, which isn't the entire bill. But I think most Republicans would vote for that from what I know. Republicans will vote for it. And if you can get everybody on the, well, you pass the bill and then you can say Democrats don't want voter ID right before the election. So, and we had suggested if you can get parts of it done, get parts of it done. Just go to the voter ID. Go to the part that's an absolute slam dunk and get that done. Citizen to vote in federal elections and voter ID. That's where you've got close to 80%, including the majority of Democrats that agree with that. And then you can get Democrats on the side of not doing the right thing. So we'll see if they go with that. That wasn't really widespread at all. I didn't see a lot of discussion on that. I mean, Fox was the only one that I saw that had it. Maybe somebody else did, but I had seen that just Fox had it. We are Red Eye Radio.
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We are Red Eye Radio. He is Eric Harley, and I'm Gary McNamara. Oh, most important part about when we were talking about parts of the Save America Act, trying to get it through reconciliation, which would mean just 50 votes, not the 60-vote margin. And everybody knows, and I know probably I've already got some responses on it, because everybody knows that when you talk reconciliation, it has to be something about the budget. There has to be money involved in it somewhere. You just can't pass any bill with reconciliation. It's for budget items. And so the question would be, okay, well, if you're saying voter ID and, you know, a citizenship requirement, what does that have to do with money? The proponents said the portions of the Save America Act could arguably get through that filtration process by affecting funds going to states via the Help America Vote Act, a 2002 era election reform law. We could free up those funds or enhance those funds for states to do those post-election audits, which is really important part of election integrity. You can do the same in regards to photo ID, adding that making real ID the standard could also effectively impact the citizenship mandate. Effectively, when an individual gets real ID, they are proving their citizenship. And so if there's money, or in this reconciliation bill, if they add money to it, or they probably could take away money or add money or just say this money is now going to be spent, that's how you get it through the parliamentarian. So, again, the devil is in the details of how the bill is written, and we don't have any of that at this moment. This is all the goal of where they wish to go on it. And I think it's something that you should do. And I think, I don't know if they can get it done. I don't know if they can get it done before the election, but it's something that Eric and I said, look, if you can get it done through reconciliation and you can get the major portions where you know you've got complete and total Republican support on voter ID, then do it. Get what you can do and use it as a hammer on the Democrats, because there really isn't. Yeah, there isn't. I don't think there's more of a slam dunk issue. And why? Because it's about fraud. It's about the potential of fraud. And it's about integrity of elections. It doesn't matter whether there are a million people or two dozen doing it. People understand that you put locks on your doors, and it's a good thing to put a lock on your door, even though the odds are nobody's ever going to try to come through your door.

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12: The High Court rules on voting. I'm Ted Lindner, Fox News. The Supreme Court Monday rejecting President Trump's mail-in ballot restrictions for now, capping a wave of last-minute legal action heading into the midterm elections, now less than 2 months away. The court allowing states to continue sending out mail-in ballots under the same systems they've used since 2020, since COVID. The Trump White House had asked the court to clear the way for restrictions before the pivotal November contests for control of Congress. The case has major implications because nearly one-third of the country now votes by mail. The president strongly pushing back against recent fears about an artificial intelligence takeover. Fox's Christina Coleman explains what the president said.
13: Writing in part on Truth Social, quote, concerning AI, when in the history of business did anyone see the leaders of an industry call for regulation that, if strongly implemented, will drive them into oblivion and bankruptcy? AI taking over the world, destroying humanity and all other things bad is a hoax. No different from Russia, Russia, Russia. He also addressed this topic during his visit in Ireland.
14: We're leading China in AI. We're the most sophisticated country in the world. And frankly, I want to keep it that way.
13: This, as Anthropic's co-founder calls for safeguards against an AI takeover.
12: President Trump has also rejected the idea that AI could pose as a threat to humanity. After a three-month absence following a serious fall and a bout with pneumonia, Republican Kentucky Senator Mitch McConnell making his return to Capitol Hill.
15: I wasn't sure how many of you would be here today, but I'm glad to see you. Time to get back to work. Anything to help with this Congress?
12: In today's primary election in Delaware, the last state primary before the November midterms, Delaware voters will decide 33 contested primary races. Just one of them, Democrat Senator Chris Coons, was looking for a third full term. 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
12: The Trump administration dealing a legal blow by a federal judge in Boston over foreign visas. U.S. District Judge F. Dennis Saylor blocking a new rule that limits how long foreign students and journalists can stay in the country without applying for extensions. Unions and advocacy groups filing suit against DHS's rule that was set to take effect today. Reno, Nevada taking the next steps to increase its water supply by recycling wastewater. Fox's Sue Guzman with more.
18: Officials are hoping that by the early 2030s, water that once went down a drain in North Valleys could be flowing back out of a kitchen tap. The city has broken ground on Nevada's first ever wastewater to drinking water plant in Reno. The goal is to take 2 million gallons of wastewater and make it drinkable for residents in Reno and Truckee Meadows. The treatment plant uses a combination of advanced purification using activated carbon and high-intensity ultraviolet light to kill or inactivate viruses or parasites before putting it into an underground aquifer. Officials say this will be helpful when they're unable to use purified river water for drinking. Sue Guzman, Fox News.
12: Vice President J.D. Vance announcing new efforts in Kansas City, Missouri on Monday to crack down on fraud tied to COVID-19 small business loans.
19: We are going to suspend 870,000 people permanently, people who defrauded the government over the last couple of years, the last couple of decades. We're going to make it impossible for them to get loans from the federal government.
12: Now, the Trump administration has focused its fraud investigations on government aid programs that expanded during the pandemic. Democrats have pushed back against the Trump administration's fraud crackdown and have accused the administration of finding excuses to slash federal funding to Democrat-led states. Stock futures at this hour, Dow futures down over 300 points. I'm Ted Lindner. This is Fox News.
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24: Now, it looks like the heaviest rain may start rolling in here as we head on through tonight. And that means the most widespread, the potential for some downpours will be with us. Today, some partial sun, off to a dry start. Midday into the afternoon, a few showers, 83. Tonight, a chance of showers dropping back to 65 degrees, maybe even a rumble of thunder. Tomorrow, chance of showers in the afternoon, otherwise clouds, 75. And a chance of showers on Thursday and high in the upper 70s. From the Weather Channel, I'm meteorologist Ray Stajic on 760 WJR, where Michigan comes to talk.
25: I'm Kevin Dietz. 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And Republican Senate candidate Mike Rogers will join us. 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
26: Tuesday, September 15th, 2026. I'm Jessica Rosenthal. Could the Protect College Sports Act, currently being considered by the Senate, literally level the playing field for young student athletes who've been kept from competing and earning money?
7: This is going to be a heavy lift for a lot of schools if we don't pass this bill.
26: We speak with University of Arkansas head basketball coach John Calipari.
23: I'm Dave Anthony. The elections are in 7 weeks. And as Republicans try to keep control of Congress,
27: basically, you know, the Democrats have got this civil war going on. I mean, between the Democratic Socialist and you have the Democratic leadership, and they've been battling back and forth.
23: That's Fox's Trace Gallagher, who will also tell us about his new book out today.
28: And I'm Tommy Lahren. I've got the final word on the Fox News Rundown.
26: 6 years ago, former Arizona State swimmer Grant House filed a class action antitrust lawsuit against the NCAA, arguing student athletes were unfairly denied compensation for use of their name, image, and likeness. In June of last year, a judge approved a settlement between House, other student athletes, and the NCAA that included nearly $3 billion of damages for 10 years of compensation denial. This, in effect, also created a prospective system allowing colleges and universities to share revenue with their athletes. Aspects of this settlement may end up being codified in the Protect College Sports Act, currently being considered by the Senate. Last week, President Trump posted a video advocating for the act.
29: People are leaving the NFL to go play in college. It's supposed to be reversed. Save college sports. Gotta do it.
26: The bill includes a revenue share cap of roughly $22 million, plus up to $5 million more for women and Olympic sports, limiting the amount of money schools pay individual athletes. Some Democrats, like Connecticut Senator Chris Murphy, say the bill would set up a system that puts no revenue restrictions on coaches, staff, or universities, and all of the restrictions on student athletes.
30: What this bill does at its core is to protect a system of exploitation.
26: While former football coach Senator Tommy Tuberville of Alabama has expressed concerns about the bill and government overreach, other Republicans like Senator Ted Cruz say it's needed.
31: If Congress doesn't act, we will see hundreds of thousands of roster slots and scholarship slots eliminated, which would be a tragedy for opportunity in this country.
26: The big thing the bill addresses is eligibility. It would cap college sports eligibility at 5 years and limit the number of transfers student athletes can make without losing that eligibility. Earlier this month, though, a judge in Louisiana issued a preliminary injunction against the NCAA, which had tried to keep several players from returning to play college football after they'd already participated in NFL training camps and other preseason activities.
7: Well, I got engaged in this bill because I was having high school coaches, friends of mine who had children, saying, "Coach, they're not offering scholarships like they used to."
26: John Calipari is the head basketball coach at the University of Arkansas.
7: And what was happening was coaches were waiting for transfers. They were looking at older players, 25, 26. They were taking European players who were older, who were 22, 23. And then they'd say, "Okay, now you got 4 years." They'd be 27. They were treating European players better than we were treating American kids. And I'm looking at this like, wait a minute, this is not right. What are we going to do to make this sport the way it was? And here's another thing. So I recruit a 17 or 18 year old. Is it fair for him to play against a 26 or 27 year old? So I'm like, what are we doing? In this bill, 5 years, the latest your age could be is 19, could be 18, it could be 17 when you enroll. You have 5 years. The oldest you could be is 24 now. And most kids are going to graduate and be 23 or 22. That'll be the average age. One-time transfers. Well, they could still go without having to sit out one time, or if their coach leaves or get fired. But it, what it'll do is keep kids at a school 3 years so they can graduate. How are you going to graduate transferring four times in 4 years or five times in 5 years? The other side of it is all the players, 17, 18, 19 American high school kids and European kids that are that age are all considered amateurs. So they're not going through a process that puts them on different footing. Those three things probably solve 75, 80% of the issues we have to do our jobs as coaches, to really take someone's child and help start developing them. This is what we need right now to settle the waters so we can do our job and then go forward with other changes that we need.
1: One of the voices that's emerged here is former Auburn football coach, Senator Tommy Tuberville. I know you know, and he's not totally sold on this piece of legislation. He thinks several provisions go too far and that this is basically federal government overreach into college sports. What do you say to that?
7: Not a perfect bill. Not perfect. There's things that I would want in the bill that's not in there. There are other things I look at, like, do we really need that? But the things we absolutely need or in this bill. Let me give you another one. I started my career at the University of Massachusetts. What we did to elevate that program in this environment, I could have never done. The University of Memphis, the same. We elevated that program in this environment. No way. Wouldn't have happened. This is good for the non-power four or five schools, probably more important for them than the schools I work at. Let me say this. I'm recruiting a level of player that this bill doesn't really affect those kids. This is all the other kids that aren't getting scholarships. So that's what I look at. And I say, if you're in this business, feet on the ground, you're inside this, you want this bill. Some people looking on the outside in have other ideas of what we need to do. One of them is let them go on their own. We've proven we can't do that. This is a bill we need to settle the waters. And then there's other adjustments going forward we're going to have to make because it's not a perfect bill. Coach Tuberville and I talked in Florida about it. He had a skinny bill. I hate to tell you, I had my skinny bill. We look back and forth. And let me say this. Coach knows. He knows this isn't perfect, and I agree with him, but it needs to be done now. This bill's been in the work 3 years. If something happens, what, we're going to wait, what, three more years? You're going to have schools bankrupted. They won't have the money. And it's what we can do now to get this thing right.
1: Tell me more about your fears about schools going bankrupt, because I am reading that is a concern with the cap within this bill, that this will affect smaller schools, this cap. What is your read on if without this bill, actually, there's a monetary harm?
7: The smaller schools, it is what it is. They just won't be able to compete like UMass, like I did in the 90s. Won't happen. The same thing with Memphis. They won't be able to compete. Or you go in debt. So now you're a bigger school trying to stay up. Debt is debt. However you want to say, we're going to take a loan, we're going to have an advance, it's debt. What about private equity? It's still debt. What about an LLC and we get all this money and kind of scoop it together? It's still debt. And you could only dig so far in a hole and try to get out. That's where we are. We're using retention money, which again, I've talked about in the past. Let's pay the kids that are in your school. Let's worry about that more than trying to get a transfer or an older kid or a European kid. And so we're doing some of the right stuff, but this is going to be a heavy lift for a lot of schools if we don't pass this bill.
1: Let's go back to what you were saying about scholarships. Can you quantify in even an anecdotal way as coach what you've seen as far as scholarship offerings, how much they've declined, how much opportunity has been limited to some of these younger up-and-coming players?
7: Well, it's you have coaches coaching college basketball saying I am not recruiting freshmen.
3: What?
7: I have high school coaches call me like, what is going on? My guess is about 800 to 1,000 players are not getting scholarships as high school American players. They're just not. They're people waiting. And so now a kid waits. I'm even saying it probably affects Division II the same way. They're waiting on transfers. Why would I take a freshman if I can get a 24-year-old transfer from another school? Would be his fourth school in fourth year, 4 years, but I don't care. He's going to help me win more games. We've got to get back to what we do.
1: When we talk about money in college sports, I'm sure you've heard it all. I've heard a lot of competing arguments as well about how some of these players really should be compensated, or that, you know, too much money is will ruin the game, will ruin the vibe of college sports. How do you feel about this debate now in light of this bill? And have you shifted at all on player compensation?
7: I don't care what they pay the players. Just tell us what we have and how we're going to have to fill our roster out. So whatever they come up with, whatever number, but they got to get the NIL in check. That's the next piece after this bill passes. My suggestion, which no one listens to, is the chancellors and the ADs should sign off on every legitimate NIL deal to make sure they're legitimate, that there's no one filtering money to a company to give to a kid, and it's on the desk of the chancellor and the AD. You know what? It'll get cleaned up real fast. That is another piece of this, but what they decide to pay the kids, I've been saying for 20 years, the players should own their rights. They should be able to sign autographs and make money when they're in school. They should be able to sell their likeness. I've been saying that for 15 years. So those things should be done. This now, because here's what we have. Every player is a free agent on your team every year. There is no amount that we're told we can spend or not spend, and there are no rules. In a really competitive business, like everybody, and it's like, come on now. And would I like the government not to be involved? Yes, but we're here because we need this to settle the waters. Where it goes 4 to 5 years from now, I don't know. I'm hearing it should go this way. It should be this. They should be that. I'm fine with wherever it goes, but we need this now, so that we can settle the waters and do what we're doing. It is never going to be the kids aren't being paid. That's out of the bag. That's done. It's how do we put some guardrails, some goalposts that we got to stay within in our profession.
1: The men in my life have had some pretty strong reactions to Coach Lane Kiffin leaving Ole Miss midseason to go to LSU. And now this College Sports Act has something called the Lane Kiffin rule in it to prevent that. Do you think this is needed?
7: I don't know. I don't have the background of all of it. But what I would tell you is what he did, he did. He went to another school that he thought was a better situation for himself. I think kids should know if they got lied to or made a bad choice, they should be able to leave. But you can't do it 1 year after another. You can't do 4 now, 5 years. Like, we go to 5 and 5. 5 years with no waivers, no exemptions. Kids are getting paid an extra year. They can transfer once. The coach leaves or gets fired. Lane Kiffin leaves. That whole team of Mississippi could do what they want. They could stay. They could go to another school. They do what they want. That's fair. Coaches, I don't know exactly what the Lane Kiffin rule, what it is or what you're talking about. But many times in our contracts, we have, you can't lead. If you do leave, you have to give this amount of money. Yeah.
1: University of Arkansas head basketball coach, John Calipari. Thank you so much for your time.
7: Thank you.

0: 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And the greatest show on turf is back. 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
9: We're looking at our rain chances continuing to get ticked up. Partial sunshine around this morning. I think it's this afternoon, though, we'll start to see at least a few showers. Certainly not a washout and milder weather. We were only at 71 for a high yesterday. Tack on a dozen. 83. Tonight, a few showers, maybe even a thunderstorm, mid-60s. Could be some downpours in some spots. And a threat for showers tomorrow afternoon. 75. Thursday, a few showers possible. 78. For the Weather Channel, I'm meteorologist Ray Stajicon, 760 WJR, where Michigan comes to talk.
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1: Good morning. It's Tuesday, September 15th. This is the Fox News Rundown. The U.S. Supreme Court rejecting President Trump's restrictions on mail-in balloting. Here's Fox's Grinnell Scott.
2: The decision allows mail-in voting nationwide to continue as the midterms approach. Justice Samuel Alito wrote in his dissenting opinion the court's denial was incorrect because some of the plaintiffs lacked standing.
1: The president proposed the restrictions, arguing that mail-in votes are subject to fraud. Tuesday's primary election in Delaware is the final state primary before the November midterms. Just one of the races, Democrat Senator Chris Coons is seeking a third full term, but he will have to fend off a primary challenge from three other Democrats, one of whom is a former Republican. FBI Director Kash Patel and Treasury Secretary Scott Bessent are set to appear before congressional committees today. Fox's Jessica Rosenthal with more.
3: FBI Director Kash Patel is expected before the Senate Judiciary Committee, while Democrats are expected to question whether he's reimbursed the government for personal travel expenses or an Atlantic article's allegations about his drinking. Republicans will likely focus on decreased crime, increased arrests, as well as increased drug seizures. Patel has filed a defamation suit against the Atlantic over that report about drinking. Separately, Treasury Secretary Scott Bessent is scheduled to testify about the state of the international finance system before the House Financial Services Committee. Bessent will likely be asked about economic D-Day efforts against Iran and the campaign to isolate the regime by cutting off Iran's oil sales. Jessica Rosenthal, Fox News.
1: And the Federal Reserve kicks off its two-day policy meeting today. It is expected to decide whether or not to raise interest rates. A decision is expected Wednesday. I'm Sue Guzman on the Fox News Rundown.
0: This is the Fox News Rundown.

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8: Cool one yesterday at 71 degrees, a rare event for this month, which is running about 4 degrees above normal. Partial sunshine and milder weather on tap today, low 80s with maybe a shower around midday into the early afternoon and a gusty southwest breeze. Warm front approaching, scattered showers, a few thunderstorms tonight, 65, and a chance of showers tomorrow, otherwise cloudy. That chance in the afternoon, 75. Still a chance of showers on Thursday, high 78. From the Weather Channel, I'm meteorologist Ray Stajicon, 760 WJR, where Michigan comes to talk.
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14: I'm Stuart Varney, and this is the Fox Business Report.
15: The major average is kicking off the new trading week lower after leading artificial intelligence companies called for an industry-wide slowdown of AI development. High-flying chip and memory stocks got hammered. However, software stocks rallied and cybersecurity stocks gained as worries around AI safety increased. The Dow down 152 points, the Nasdaq lower by 147, S&P 500 down 37. The Fed kicking off their two-day monetary policy meeting with the central bank announcing their decision on interest rates on Wednesday afternoon. Jeff Zika of Circle Squared Alternative Investments says,
16: I absolutely think the Fed is going to raise rates. And keep in mind that Kevin Warsh showed his cards at Jackson Hole, where he said that he didn't feel that Fed policy was overly restrictive.
15: That's your Fox Business Report. I'm Hillary Barsky, invested in you.

0: This is the Fox News Rundown.
1: 7 weeks from today will be Election Day, and President Trump has pledged if voters let Republicans keep their majorities in the House and Senate, he'll give every adult U.S. citizen $5,000. But House Democratic Leader Hakeem Jeffries tells ABC's This Week that won't happen.
2: Donald Trump promised to actually lower costs on day one. Costs haven't gone down, they've gone up. Donald Trump promised not to start endless wars in the Middle East, but to stop them, and then turned around and did the exact opposite in Iran.
1: House Speaker Mike Johnson tells NBC's Meet the Press the Trump dividend will be up to Congress to approve, and the president and Republicans are committed to
3: making sure that hardworking families can keep more of what they earn. And we're going to look at every ingenious idea on how to make that happen, and it'll be all be part of the process.
1: The Fox News power rankings show that Democrats have the advantage at this point ahead of November.
4: Basically, you know, the Democrats have got this civil war going on.
1: Trace Gallagher is Fox News' chief breaking news correspondent and the host of Fox News at Night, Monday through Friday, 11 p.m. Eastern Time on the Fox News Channel. He also has a new book just out today titled, They Were Right All Along, Life Lessons I Learned Eventually.
4: I mean, between the Democratic Socialist and you have the Democratic leadership, and they've been battling back and forth. Mm-hmm. And, you know, there's been a lot of, let's get rid of Hakeem Jeffries from the Democratic Socialist. And then Hakeem Jeffries, you need to get this out of the party. They don't belong in the party. John Fetterman, who is, of course, is kind of moving toward becoming a moderate or an independent.
5: But they keep saying all along,
4: yeah.
5: Big tent.
4: Big tent.
5: We'll allow anybody under this tent.
4: Right. They will. And then they come out and they say, well, we don't want that. That kind of language is not allowed. We don't want that. It's hateful. It's so on and so forth. So you can see there's battles going on in there.
5: So it's going to be interesting from their perspective on the House, because it's a slim majority for Republicans right now.
4: Right. Very slim. And that's the whole thing, is you look at the House seats, you look at the House map, and, you know, it's tough. Redistricting, the Republicans, you know, might have saved a couple of seats there, but overall, it looks like now, and you read some of these guys who do this for a living are like, you know what, it looks like the Democrats could take the House by 8-9 seats.
5: Yeah, maybe. The Senate, there are around 6 races considered up for grabs. Republicans need to win a couple of those, but it's not going to be easy.
4: Right.
5: There are several states at play that Democrats had not really thought of in the past would be there, like Texas is mm-hmm. a close race in Texas.
4: Yeah.
5: Alaska, which is a lot of times goes red too.
4: Yeah. I think you're going to see in Texas. I mean, you know, they've been doing this for a long time. And even though Texas is, you know, it's getting a little more purple in some areas.
5: There's people leaving California going
4: people
5: there.
4: People leaving California.
5: Bringing their politics.
4: That's exactly what it is. And then you have some of these people saying, oh, no, in Tallarico's. I think that Texas is going to come and back Ken Paxton. I think that is going to be a race that we're not going to have to worry about. I could be wrong, but Ken Paxton's going to have some backing. You know, Trump is now backing him. The fact that he doesn't look or sound good, notwithstanding, Ken Paxton, I think, is going to take that seat. So I think the Republicans hold the Senate and they lose the House.
5: You know, we bring up California. You're out there. Redistricting worked in the Democrats' favor in California.
4: Mm-hmm.
5: How does the left look going into that election? I know Steve Hilton is trying to become a Republican governor. That doesn't happen very often.
4: No.
5: So
4: no.
5: How is the race and the politics out west right now?
4: Well, I can tell you this, that the pendulum in California is starting to swing back. Is it going to be swinging back enough to get Steve Hilton in office? We don't know. It's very difficult in California for a Republican to take a major office like the governor, because it's controlled by Democrats. I mean, 70% of the legislature is Democrat.
5: Mm-hmm.
4: And they pass the craziest bills. They pass bills that give them more power.
5: President Trump doesn't have great approval ratings, mm-hmm. obviously. Mm-hmm. None of the polls seem to show that he's doing all that well when people are on the Iran conflict or on the economy. Certainly with gas prices as high as they are, diesel at a record high.
4: Yeah.
5: Affordability seems to be in the Democrats' favor.
4: Yeah.
5: That's the hardest part, it seems, for Republicans, because they're the ones in power right now, and people don't want to keep paying these prices, so they have to somehow fend off the Democrats' challenge on that issue.
4: Yeah, I mean, that's the big issue. It's the affordability thing. It's hurting the Republicans because, you know, Trump has been saying the prices are going to come down, and they may. And certainly we are taking money in and wages are going up. But for some reason, people associate the cost of things with the presidency. They associate that with the top dog, right? And because the prices haven't come down, it's going to hurt Republicans. It's interesting in California because you have Gavin Newsom blaming Trump for high gas prices when Newsom knows that it's California to blame for high gas prices. They have to import almost all of their oil and gas now. But the taxes are $1.60, $1.67 a gallon in California. So California's gas is always $2 to $2.50 more a gallon than anywhere in the country. But you look at housing costs, you look at everything in California, and the unemployment rate is the highest, and California right now is kind of a mess. Steve Hilton has made inroads, but it's going to be really difficult unless the turnout, the Republican turnout in California, is astounding. It's going to be very difficult to surmount that.
5: Let's get to the new book out Tuesday. Trace Gallagher. Turns out they were right all along. Life lessons I learned eventually. Congratulations
4: Thank
5: on the
4: you.
5: Book. What was it that said, I want to get this out? What is it that you're trying to tell that you want people to think about?
4: You know what I do a lot, Dave, is I mentor young people. So young correspondents that we have. And it's one of those things where I think that, you know, good guidance and good wisdom goes a long way toward impacting young people. I mean, they're just your mind and your, it just helps everything. And throughout my life, I have been given great wisdom. And as the subtitle says, Life Lessons I Learned, .. eventually, yeah. It kind of, you know, it lets you know that sometimes I take the advice and sometimes you're stubborn and you don't take it. You think, I can do it. I don't need that. Okay, right?
5: Yeah.
4: That's the way you kind of go through it. And then you realize that second time around, you're like, this is good wisdom. This is good stuff to use, whether it's a football coach or a mentor or, you know, somebody who is teaching you something. That is priceless. I mean, they talk about, you know, hard work and teamwork is important. Talent is important, but so is luck. And a great mentor and a great teacher and a great coach can help you bring more luck to the table. And yeah. So this is 32 stories. Every one of them has a takeaway from some wisdom that I received.
5: You know, I think there's several things in there that are very funny, like you talk about, including your date with your wife, mm-hmm. Your first date, blind date. She has no interest in going.
4: No, she was a blind date. She buddy.
5: She didn't
4: of mine,
5: like how you looked on TV,
4: right? A good buddy of mine, whose name is Colin Cowherd, who's a very famous sports guy.
5: Oh, yeah.
4: Now, so he sets us up on this blind date because the girl he's dating is friends with my soon-to-be wife, right? So she flips on the television the night before the date and doesn't like the way I look. So she's like, okay, I'm trying to cancel the date. There's no cell phones. She can't get a hold of her friend. So she has to go on the date. She calls her mom. She's like, I don't want to go. This guy's dying. I don't like him. I just don't. And her mom's like, you don't know anybody there. We're in Las Vegas. You don't know anybody in Veal. Been there for 2 months. Go out. You might have fun. You're not going to marry the guy. So she goes out. It's the worst date ever. She comes out. She says hi and doesn't say almost anything the rest of the day. We went to the basketball game because Colin had to go to a basketball game because, you know, that was the Tarkanian days where, he just had to show up because
5: he
4: was a sports guy. Back in the day, right? And then we went to dinner at Benihana and they comped the dinner because Colin was there. I mean, it was, and my girlfriend didn't, or my date didn't say a word the whole time. And then when we're in the movie theater, we go to the movies, I have no idea why, she's kind of looking over at me and I touch her arm. And she literally jumped 3 feet out of her seat. And I thought, well, this is about the most disastrous date I've ever been on in my life. And her friend calls the next day and says, oh, my God, she had the most fun. And then I was really, really skeptical, like, oh, my, what? She had fun? Yeah, she'd like to go out again. I'm thinking, okay, I don't get it. But we literally
5: worked out okay.
4: Yeah, we moved across country. We fell in love. We moved in together and moved across country together all in a couple of months.
5: You've been in Orlando, in Vegas. You've been in
4: Boise, Idaho.
5: Yeah. Boise, yeah, you say it right.
4: Boise, Idaho, right?
5: People always say it with a Z, right?
4: That's right. It's Boise, Idaho. The locals know it's Boise, Idaho. And Dave and I were talking before the thing. There's a story in the book about Boise, Idaho.
5: You almost didn't
4: that would have been the end of my career.
5: Yeah, you took a stand. That was, again, that's a life lesson.
4: Yeah, it's a life lesson I took. I was, you know, the weekend anchor, and they kept flying people in because I was filling in for the guy who left, and I was the weekend anchor, and the ratings were doing well, and they kept flying people in to take my job, to hire them as the weekend anchor. And one of them was my friend who I worked with in Yuma. And he came in and he told me the job pays. He said, I'm not about to move to Boise, Idaho for $24,000 a year. And I thought, $24,000?
5: Well,
4: they're paying me $18,000.
5: Yeah.
4: So finally, they offer me the job as the weekend anchor, and they say the job pays $21,000. And I said, the job pays $24,000, because that's what you just offered my buddy. And they're saying, you're giving you $24,000. And I said, okay, I'm out. I'm done. And I was. I mean, I

0: En garde!
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2: Chicago correspondent came here to New York, sat in Roger Ailes' office, and he looked at me. He's like, he goes, you know what I do? He goes, I watch television, but I watch it with the sound down. And then if I see something compelling, I go and I turn the sound up because the anchor's saying something. They're animated. There's something going on. And you know what really? What really bothers me is that curly hair crap. And I'm looking at him because I've got curly hair. I'm like, what is he saying to me? Is he going to fire me? Is he not going to hire me? He apparently got to like me, at least.
3: Yeah.
2: Curly hair notwithstanding.
3: Yeah.
2: Because I've been here since day one. 30 years.
3: That's impressive.
2: Next month. 30 really, years.
3: Congratulations on that.
2: So, yeah, thank you. It's been quite a journey, quite a team. And I've been in, you know, Chicago. And then I was in San Francisco and then Los Angeles and then here in New York and then back in Los Angeles over the span of 30 years, a lot of different jobs, and I like this one the best.
3: But your hair's not that curly anymore.
2: No, see? It's not that curly anymore. So there you go.
3: Well, the new book is Turns Out They Were Right All Along, Life Lessons I Learned Eventually with Trace Gallagher, who you can watch again, Fox News at night, 11 p.m. to midnight Eastern time, 8 o'clock out on the West Coast, right. Monday through Friday. Chief breaking news correspondent here at Fox as well. Trace, great to have you here. Thanks so much.
2: Thank you.
3: Congrats on the book.
2: Thank you. I appreciate it very much.

0: Westwood One presents Today in Women's Sports. Smell unstoppable all day long. Try Unstoppable's laundry scent boosters for as low as $5. Gotham FC is the defending champion of the NWSL, and the soccer club sits in first place in the league standings with just 6 matches remaining on their regular season schedule. Most recently, the club went on the road and defeated Racing Louisville 2-1. Star midfielder Jaden Shaw is Gotham's leading scorer. She had a goal and an assist in Friday's victory, which fell on the one-year anniversary of her joining the club.
1: It's been so fun being on this team and being a part of this club that strives for such high standards on and off the pitch. And I think I've really grown as a human and as a player, and met so many amazing people and players, and it's a blessing to be here and to be a part of this club.
0: Shaw and the first place Gotham FC are back in action Saturday when they visit the North Carolina Courage. With Today in Women's Sports, I'm Erica Herskowitz on Westwood One.
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9: Right now, it looks like the heaviest rain may start rolling in here as we head on through tonight. And that means the most widespread, the potential for some downpours will be with us. Today, some partial sun. Off to a dry start. Midday into the afternoon, a few showers, 83. Tonight, a chance of showers dropping back to 65 degrees, maybe even a rumble of thunder. Tomorrow, chance of showers in the afternoon, otherwise clouds, 75, and a chance of showers on Thursday and a high in the upper 70s. From the Weather Channel, I'm meteorologist Ray Stigicon, 760 WJR, where Michigan comes to talk.
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4: Fox News, I'm Sue Guzman. The Supreme Court rejecting President Trump's bid to revive strict mail ballot rules before the midterm elections. The move allows states to continue sending out mail-in ballots using the same processes they've used for years. Yemen's Houthi rebels have seized two strategic islands in the southern Red Sea. It's a move that could strengthen their control over a key maritime shipping route. Meantime, repairs to a major Saudi pipeline that was damaged last week could take 3 to 5 weeks. And President Trump is brushing aside concerns regarding the safety and the rapid advancement of AI.
5: President Trump making it clear where he stands in the artificial intelligence race, posting AI taking over the world, destroying humanity and all other things bad.
4: Fox's Lucas Tomlinson reporting. 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

0: is the Fox News Rundown. Now a look at sports.
1: The Kansas City Chiefs closing out week one of the NFL season with a 31-10 win over the Denver Broncos. Super Bowl MVP Kenneth Walker went off in his Chiefs debut, scoring two total touchdowns with a career-high 173 rushing yards. Patrick Mahomes returned with two passing and one rushing touchdown, and Travis Kelce moved to second on the all-time list for most career receiving yards by a tight end. In Major League Baseball, the Dodgers and Yankees both clinched playoff spots Monday, L.A. with a 4-1 win against the Reds, and New York beating the Twins 8-3. That's your sports on the Fox News Rundown. Tony Genualdo, Fox News.
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5: JR Morning coming your way at 6:05. Gas prices skyrocketing in the last couple of days. We're going to talk about that. Even regular gas I saw this morning was almost $4.60 a gallon. So we're going to talk about that coming up with Paul Sankey.
6: Republicans divided over how to address voter anger about high costs. Jason Rowe explains whether the party needs one economic message or a district-by-district strategy.
5: Plus, we've got new car prices soaring to the highest prices this year. What do you need to know if you're in the market for a new car? We'll talk about it.
6: Brent Yaks examines the guardrails artificial intelligence may need.
5: Iran saying it won't surrender to the United States. What does that mean for the broader conflict in the Middle East? We'll talk about that with Jonathan Savage.
6: And our good friend Devin Scillion is going to stop by. He's going to introduce his new play that's coming to the Purple Rose.
5: A new play. Have you ever wanted to write a play?
6: I have.
5: You have?
6: I haven't written one. I wanted to.
5: Well, we're going to talk about that coming up on JR Morning at 6:05. We'll see you then.
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8: There are many Democrats, including Rahm Emanuel, who says he's so concerned about education. But how can you really be concerned about education when your top donors in the Democrat Party are these teachers unions that are pumping hundreds of millions of dollars into progressive, leftist, anti-American, socialism, communism-based ideas? You know, it used to be that this progressive leftism was an extracurricular, and then it became an elective. And now it's become general education for so many public school kids. So I don't buy it when Democrats say that they're focused on education and they want the system to be better. How can you, when you're being funded or you're having donations come in with millions of dollars from these teachers' unions? I don't buy it. And I believe that the Trump administration is dedicated to fixing education. It's not going to be done overnight, but that's why school choice should be a prominent part of the platform. This is Tommy Lahren.
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11: He doesn't want to slow down AI. I'm Dave Anthony, Fox News. President Trump is calling fears of artificial intelligence destroying humanity a hoax after some AI company leaders have called for better guardrails so the technology doesn't get out of control. As the president pushes to beat China in AI advancement, Vice President Vance says,
12: "It's something that we're concerned by, but we want to make sure that we actually regulate smartly. And we're thoughtful about the risk here."
11: And today, Fox's Alexandria Hoff reports.
13: Vice President Vance, he's going to be meeting privately with House Republicans ahead of a vote aimed at preventing data centers from driving up household bills. With tech companies building out massive energy infrastructure and midterms looming, lawmakers want to show that they're working to protect voters from rising utility costs. But the political battle over how fast AI should grow is escalating.
11: President Trump won't be able to restrict mail-in voting like he wanted. The Supreme Court blocks his Postal Service ballot requirements.
14: The decision allows mail-in voting nationwide to continue as the midterms approach. Ballots cast by mail have become common for Americans, with nearly a third of the country taking advantage of the option.
11: Fox's Gernal Scott. They're getting ready to vote in Delaware next hour, the last state to hold primaries just 7 weeks before the November elections. Oil prices are rising another 2%+ today. Diesel up 3 more cents to another record high, and Fox's Jonathan Savage reports.
15: The United Nations Security Council meets today as attacks on Saudi energy infrastructure continue. Iran-backed groups have launched attacks from Yemen and Iraq in recent days. A key oil pipeline used to bypass the Strait of Hormuz has been badly damaged.
11: They honored TV's best shows last night.
16: Widow's Bay dominated the 78th annual Emmy Awards, winning 14 trophies, including Best Comedy Series. Star Matthew Rhys made history as the first actor to win all three lead acting categories, taking comedy actor for the show and limited series actor for Netflix's The Beast in
11: Me. That's Michelle Pollino. The Pitt won the Best Drama Emmy. 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
19: Currently crash-free on the roadways for your Tuesday morning. A few construction notes. The Southfield Freeway northbound between 8 Mile and the Lodge. Right lane is closed there until this afternoon. Eastbound M14 at Barton Drive. Construction there taking up the left lane till 3 o'clock tomorrow. Also, Woodward in both directions at 696. There's alternating lane closures scheduled through Thursday. Now, WJR weather first from the Weather Channel. Cloudy today, a high of 82. Right now, it's 64. Scattered thunderstorms tonight with a low of 66. Mostly cloudy tomorrow and a high of 73. I'm Renee Vitale, WJR, Traffic and Weather first.
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5: Good morning, happy Tuesday. Good to have you here on JR Morning at 6:05.
6: Is it just Tuesday?
5: It's Tuesday.
6: Okay.
5: It's Tuesday.
6: All right.
5: Why, does it feel later in the week?
6: I don't know. It feels like a hump day, but I know it's not.
5: It's not yet.
6: Not yet.
5: Hump day Eve.
6: Hump day Eve. Okay. Okay. You're using my stuff. Okay. That's okay.
5: It's my tribute to you.
6: I appreciate that.
5: I have a question coming up at 7:35. And, you know, I've told you about we're moving into a new house.
6: Yeah.
5: We're going to close here in the next couple of weeks.
6: Mm-hmm.
5: And so there's a couple things that we need to buy. Right, we're picking out Benjamin Moore paint at Repco Light, doing all that
6: Right?
5: But we also need like some appliances.
6: Uh-huh.
5: So we're appliance shopping.
6: Okay.
5: And we bought some appliances yesterday.
6: Okay.
5: And I have a question about a purchase like that.
6: An appliance purchase?
5: Yeah. Okay. Or something that would require an additional purchase. We'll talk about it coming up at 7:35.
6: Okay.
5: Lots to talk about this morning. Let's get to the headlines.
24: Good morning. The Supreme Court has rejected President Donald Trump's request to impose new restrictions on mail ballots before the November midterm elections. The ruling leaves existing state procedures in place as voting is already underway. The administration wanted states to use uniform ballot envelopes and submit voter lists through an online portal. The Postal Service could have refused ballots from states that did not comply. Election officials said the system could not be safely implemented so close to the election. Justices Samuel Alito and Clarence Thomas dissented. Justice Brett Kavanaugh agreed the restrictions should not take effect this year, but suggested the administration's argument could receive another hearing later. The court's majority did not explain its reasoning. Kentucky Republican Senator Mitch McConnell has returned to the Capitol after a 3-month medical absence. The 84-year-old arrived in a wheelchair and cast his first Senate vote since suffering a serious fall in June. McConnell says his recovery has been long and frustrating, partly because of lingering effects from childhood polio. He remains in physical therapy and says he is not yet fully recovered. McConnell told Senate Majority Leader John Thune he will try to be present for important votes when Republicans need him. His extended absence has complicated the party's work in the closely divided Senate.
5: Yet to say he's not totally healthy yet is accurate.
24: Yeah, a 70-year-old Royal Oak man is recovering from surviving 11 days lost in the remote wilderness of the Isle Royale National Park. Craig Berg said he became disoriented in a swamp during a solo hike and lost his phone. He used a map and the sun to navigate, rationed dried food, and drank water he found along the way. Berg was discovered Saturday after two off-duty National Guard soldiers who were kayaking heard him calling for help. A Coast Guard helicopter crew hoisted him into a rescue basket and flew him to Marquette, where he was hospitalized. Gas prices. Michigan drivers feeling more pain at the pump as gas prices rise sharply across the state. AAA says regular unleaded is averaging about $4.31 a gallon, nearly 30 cents more than last week and roughly $1 higher than a year ago. Filling a 15-gallon tank now costs about $65. Metro Detroit's average is near $4.30, about 19 cents higher than last week. Ann Arbor and Jackson have the state's highest averages at $4.35. Federal data shows gasoline supplies increased while demand fell last week, but production also declined. And the Gordie Howe International Bridge nearly became Michigan's busiest Canadian border crossing during its full first month of operation. About 343,000 vehicle trips crossed the new bridge in August, just 2,000 fewer than the Ambassador Bridge. Passengers' vehicles drove the Gordie strong debut, but accounting for nearly 270,000 trips, the Detroit-Windsor Tunnel remained the region's top passenger crossing with about 281,000. Truck traffic changed more slowly. The Ambassador Bridge remained the leading freight route with roughly 150,000 commercial trips compared with about 74,000 on the Gordie.
5: Did you see Mitch McConnell yesterday?
24: I did.
5: There was a video I saw of him. I don't know why I laugh.
24: Why are you laughing at Mitch?
5: I'm laughing because this guy shouldn't be in office. This guy shouldn't be back. This guy should have resigned. They should have put somebody in his place. Andy Beshear should have appointed somebody, which is probably why, because Andy Beshear is a Democrat.
24: Yeah.
5: So that's probably why he hasn't stepped aside. But my goodness, I mean, this dude, I saw a video of him in the car, and he looked like a mannequin of Mitch McConnell.
24: Yeah. Yeah, he did.
5: He's sitting forward with his eyes open, smiling, and not moving.
24: Yeah.
5: Yeah. I'm like, do we need to check on Mitch now?
24: Before he gets to the Capitol?
5: It's sad.
24: It is. Now, he's not running for re-election, of course, no. But he wants to finish out his term. He said, I want to finish it out. So,
5: okay.
24: You know, so he'll just be there for very important votes. When they call him, say, hey, Mitch, we need your vote, then Mitch will show up. Doesn't sound like he's going to be there every day.
5: I don't think he can be there every day.
24: Well, probably not.
5: I don't think he can be. I don't think he has the capacity to be there every day.
24: Yeah.
5: It's very sad.
1: It's almost a Weekend at Bernie's situation.
5: It really is.
24: It kind of is, yeah.
5: Yeah, they're just wheeling this guy out, and I don't know. It's sad, but for people that have been banging the drum on term limits or age limits for those in Congress, Mitch McConnell is now the poster boy of that. This story about this Royal Oak man that was rescued off Isle Royal.
24: Yes.
5: Isle Royal is a desolate location.
24: It is.
5: It is dense wilderness. It is a very, very unforgiving piece of land.
24: I mean, and then not being found, being missing for 11 days?
5: 11 days. 70 years old.
24: And, you know, you're, finding a little water around the way, you know, rationing some dried food, you know, and kept himself alive, I guess. You know, you get a little dried food and some water.
5: Said he used the map and the sun to try to find a way out.
24: Almost kind of like a Boy Scout or something.
5: I mean, look, if you're going up there.
24: But if you're hiking, you should probably know how to do all that,
5: look,
24: right?
5: Look, I'm not going up there. I am directionally challenged. So for me, I'd be like, well, the sun, I don't know. I guess it's that way.
24: And he had lost his phone, so you couldn't use GPS, right?
5: No.
24: Yeah.
5: No, we used to go up to not that area a lot, but we'd go hiking on Grand Island, which is at Pitchard Rocks in Munising.
24: That's right.
5: A lot when I was a kid.
24: Okay.
5: And that's a tough little island.
24: Yeah.
5: Right? But you're right off the coast. There are areas around where call for help.
24: Yes.
5: They have phones there, things like that.
24: Mm-hmm.
5: Not on Isle Royal. That is a totally different ball game. And I mean, it wouldn't be the first time that somebody has disappeared, gone missing, couldn't find anybody.
6: Right.
5: Plus, I mean, you're talking about the wilderness. I mean, you're talking about different wildlife and bears and
6: Bigfoot.
5: Sure, Bigfoot probably. Probably Bigfoot. The Loch Ness Monster might be there.
6: Yeah. Hey. Okay.
5: It's a tough piece of Michigan terrain up there. So it what a miracle.
6: It
5: that
6: is.
5: This guy and two, what was it? Two Coast Guard officials that were kayaking up there?
6: Kayaking, and they heard him calling out, "Hey, help, help."
5: Oh my God. Absolutely unbelievable. That guy is
6: He's blessed. He's blessed, man.
5: To be alive.
6: Yes, he is.
5: No doubt about that. Diesel prices have hit highs this year.
6: What, $6.30 at one gas station? Diesel, $6.30.
5: I mean, this morning I saw gas for $4.59.
6: And that for regular gas.
5: For regular gas. So gas continues to go up. We'll talk to Paul Sankey coming up on the other side. It's Chair Morning.
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19: No accidents on the roads right now. The Southfield Freeway northbound between 8 Mile and the Lodge, construction is blocking that right lane till later on today. Left lane is closed on eastbound M14 at Barton Drive until 3 o'clock tomorrow. On Woodward in both directions at 696, there's construction. That is in place. Intermittent lane closures until Thursday. And then northbound Telegraph at Corton Road, right lane is closed there till Friday. Now, WJR Weather First from the Weather Channel. Here's your forecast.
15: We're looking at our rain chances continuing to get ticked up. Partial sunshine around this morning. I think it's this afternoon, though, we'll start to see at least a few showers. Certainly not a washout and milder weather. We were only at 71 for a high yesterday. Tack on a dozen. 83. Tonight, a few showers, maybe even a thunderstorm, mid-60s. Could be some downpours in some spots. And a threat for showers tomorrow afternoon. 75. Thursday, a few showers possible. 78. For the Weather Channel, I'm meteorologist Ray Stajicon, 760 WJR, where Michigan comes to talk.
16: Hi, it's Paul W. Smith. Join us Tuesday for Focus from noon till 2. Weingartz's annual Mow Down Hunger. We'll say hi to Ken Weingartz about a program you'll want to be a part of. 50 years of teaching emergency medicine at Henry Ford Health. We'll celebrate it. That's Tuesday, noon to 2. Paul W. Smith and Focus.

0: So the price of oil jumping again this week after Saudi Arabia shutting down a critical pipeline and talks about the Strait of Hormuz were postponed. The international oil benchmark crude rose as high as 108. U.S. crude touched 103 a barrel. And again, this pipeline in Saudi Arabia, according to the energy ministry there, the pipeline was shut down as a precautionary measure. Word on when it would be operational again. So we're seeing the instant ramifications of this on a global scale. Let's talk about it with Paul Sankey, the lead analyst at Sankey Research. Paul, good morning. Good to have you back. We're talking about just gas that people are buying at the pump, diesel going up as well. What's causing this latest spike?
1: Well, I always warn you guys, you don't want me on your radio show. It's bad news, I'm afraid.
0: So, right. I can't wait to talk with you when gas plummets at some point.
2: Yes.
1: Well, you never call me then. So, yeah, no, it's a bad one because, as you know, there was an outlet for oil outside the Strait of Hormuz, which was the Saudi east-west pipeline, which crosses over to the Red Sea, and that has been attacked by the Houthis as well as by Shia forces in Iraq. And in fact, it's the guys in Iraq that have damaged the pipeline pumping station that has shut it down, which is 4 million barrels a day. Keeping in mind the world oil market's about 100 million barrels a day. It's, 4% of world oil supply right there. And as I say, it's worrying insofar as Saudi is being attacked from both Iraq, Shias, and the Houthis have had military success against them. So it's a pretty bad situation. And as gasoline prices are now up to $4.30 a gallon nationwide. So that'll be higher in your regions where you have higher taxes, but also over $6 a gallon for diesel is very bad going into harvest season. And, to give you an idea of those numbers, I talked about $107 Brent. It's the current price of Brent oil. But it's $250 a barrel for diesel at the pump for U.S. consumers, to give you an idea of, firstly, how high prices are, and secondly, how high refining margins are, because a lot of this relates to refining. And just very quickly, one additional point is that the president has requested that Ukraine and Russia stop damaging each other's energy infrastructure, which, is sort of a hopeful request. There were stories last night that there had been another energy refinery attack overnight, and that'll have contributed to prices going up this morning.
2: Paul, I know the president is urging Ukraine to stop attacking Russian refineries. Would ending those strikes meaningfully increase the world's diesel supply?
1: Not immediately, but it's been a deteriorating situation. So if you can even just stop them destroying more, Russia has banned diesel exports, having formerly been the second biggest exporter of diesel in the world, because they've got a severe lack of domestic supply and they need the stuff themselves. It uses a lot of diesel to fight a war, for example. So, the situation would over time improve if Ukraine would stop these incredibly efficient, if that's the word, attacks that they're undertaking thousands of miles within Russia using drones, and actually even drones that carry drones, believe it or not. Mm-hmm. So that's a pretty depressing new aspect of warfare as well, which has left us realizing just how vulnerable big tankers and big refineries are globally, and so that's a concern. The one good news, we haven't had any hurricanes as of yet, and we're in pretty much peak season right now, and that was a big worry for me, as you know, that we would get some interruptions in U.S. refining, because we can't afford to lose any U.S. refineries here. And of course the weather has been more volatile in recent years, but recently it's actually been much calmer, thankfully.
0: So I guess if this east-west pipeline in Saudi Arabia continues to be down for X amount of time, weeks on end, what are the alternatives here for the global oil market? Is it something that they can weather at this point?
1: The alternative is the price. So what happens is that when you have no more supply to give, the price just keeps going up until it destroys demand. So it's supply and demand, the invisible hand. So what you're seeing here is, because you can't supply any more diesel, the diesel price just keeps going higher and higher and higher until someone at the margin stops using it and demand starts to fall, and that's a very damaging situation. And of course, the backdrop here is interest rates are rising rapidly as well. As a function of the inflationary impact of all of this is clearly a major concern. And also the amount of money we have to spend to fight these wars in the Middle East is also obviously a worry when the deficit is basically out of control.
2: Is there enough spare production, Paul, or refining capacity somewhere else in the world to replace the supplies being disrupted?
1: China. But they've shut down their refining capacity quite aggressively as a result of the Hormuz situation. Now, one of the reasons that we've had such a big move in oil, you know, it's up $20 a barrel just in September, basically, believe it or not. A big part of that was very likely and pretty obviously from the data is China buying more oil in order to restart its refineries, which would then allow them to export to Asia, which they've stopped doing as well. So the Chinese can change things. It's not sure that they love to buy oil when it's $107 a barrel as it is today. But they've been a part of driving the price higher, definitely. And we're hopeful that over time, as that of oil eventually reaches China, because it takes 50 days to get from the Gulf all the way to China, but they did start buying aggressively about 4 weeks ago. We're a little bit hopeful that China can supply more product. The U.S. Refining system is absolutely maxed out. We've been running at 97% utilization. And, you know, we just absolutely nothing left to give now.
0: Well, we will have you back on. Promise.
2: Yep.
0: When gas prices drop. Paul, thank you. We appreciate it. Thank you.
1: Call me when it's due.
0: Will do. You know, one of the things that Iran has been successful in, and this is part of, you know, the ongoing conversation of these proxy groups is... Yes, they're carrying out ideologically what the Supreme Leader, what the IRGC is all about in Iran, but they also control this triangle.
2: Yes.
0: And it's the triangle on the map that makes such a difference, because obviously you've got Iran covered, but then you go over to Lebanon, where Hezbollah is operating. Then you go down to Yemen where the Houthis are operating, and they form this access.
2: Yep.
0: And that access covers many oil suppliers in the region.
2: Yeah.
0: And this pipe that runs east to west in Saudi Arabia going towards the Red Sea, well, that's where Yemen comes into play. Mm-hmm. If you're trying to sneak up oil through Iraq, that's where, or in, you know, into Lebanon through the Mediterranean, well, that's where Hezbollah is.
2: Yes.
0: So they've formed this access, and that's part of the problem here. We'll take a break. More coming up next to Jeremy.
3: 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Here's Lloyd Jackson.
4: Every single month, tens of thousands of women face a silent professional hurdle, calling off work, stepping away from school, or struggling through severe fatigue and pain caused by their menstrual cycle. Condition-driven pain from disorders like fibroids and endometriosis does not just affect health, it actively impacts careers, productivity, and daily life.
5: What breaks my heart is by the time they come see me, most of the time it's already been impacting their life since they started getting their periods. And it just took so long before they decided to say, hey, this shouldn't be going like this, or maybe there's something I can do.
4: That's Dr. Anne-Marie Bilkins, Director of Obstetrics and Gynecology at Henry Ford Hospital Detroit, who says tracking symptoms can lead to real solutions.
5: Actively seeing your OBGYN sooner rather than later, they can help give you that verbiage, help give you that medical clearance that you need, or whatever it is to support those times. I think most importantly, we have a lot of medical technologies, medical medications, things that we can do to treat those conditions so that it doesn't become a debilitating week of your life.
4: Dr. Bilkin says you must prioritize your health instead of thinking you just have to power through the pain of a menstrual cycle.
5: It goes directly back to when you're on an airplane and they say, well, if the masks come down, you got to put your own mask on first before you put your kid's mask on. If anybody on listening is a parent, you know that your parents always come first. But also, you can't help your kids until you help yourself, because it's hard for us to help everybody that's around us that women tend to do, right? Without making sure that we're okay first.
4: If you'd like more information on this issue, please call the Henry Ford Women's Health Department at 866-434-1034. I'm Lloyd Jackson for WJR Health Watch.
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2: Bye.
6: Fox News, I'm CJ Papa. President Trump calls in to NVIDIA chief executive Jensen Huang as he was talking about artificial intelligence at a conference in Los Angeles. The president wants to calm the uproar over AI safety concerns.
7: It's bigger than the internet and the AI, much more so. And they're just playing right into the hands of a lot of people that don't want to see it happen. And that could be political people. It could also be China. And we're not going to let that happen. It's a hoax.
6: Now from the All In podcast, could the Federal Reserve increase the short-term interest rate for the first time in 3 years? Its two-day meeting begins today.
8: Wall Street traders are considering a hike likely after the recent rise in crude oil and gasoline prices and the lack of significant progress on inflation.
6: Fox's Jeannie Casola. 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
11: No crashes on the roadway so far this morning. A few construction notes. The Southfield Freeway northbound between 8 Mile and the Lodge. Right lane is closed there till later on this afternoon. Eastbound M14 at Barton Drive. Construction taking up the left lane until 3 o'clock tomorrow. There's alternating lane closures until Thursday on Woodward in both directions at 696. Now, WJR weather first from the Weather Channel. Clouds today, a high of 82. Right now, it's 64. Scattered thunderstorms roll in tonight with a low of 66. Then mostly cloudy tomorrow and a high of 73. I'm Renee Vitale, WJR, traffic and weather first.
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3: 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Here's Chris Renwick, Loy Jackson, and Jamie Edmonds.
0: All right, we are within 2 months of the midterm elections.
2: It'll be here before you know it.
0: And you know what's interesting is I've gone through these ebbs and flows where I feel like, boy, Republicans are in a bad way. And then I kind of feel like, maybe there's a chance for him here.
2: Yeah.
0: And then I right now I'm kind of back to, I'm not sure that they have much of a shot of keeping the House. But the math would suggest otherwise.
2: Yeah.
0: All the redistricting, all those things. It may end up paying off for them in the end by a very slim majority.
2: Yeah.
0: But again, it doesn't feel like there's a lot of momentum consistently for the Republicans. And now you've got them arguing, infighting over what they should really focus on. Should it be on affordability? Now the president has come out and said every U.S. adult's going to get $5,000.
2: Yeah.
0: If Republicans win the midterms. You know, they haven't quite coalesced around a single message. Mm-hmm. And how it could that hurt them? Jason Rose, the political strategist of Rose Strategic, and joins us once again. Jace, good morning. Good to have you back.
15: Hey, good morning, guys.
0: How are you feeling about the Republicans at this point? Obviously, there are a number of seats up. Let's just focus on the House. The Senate's its own beast. But does this lack of a common message hurt them?
15: Well, I think what you outlined a second ago is pretty much where things are. I mean, when you look at the generic ballot, Republicans are not doing great, but the generic ballot has not always been a very good indicator of election results. I think most Republican strategists think if we're at, you know, Democrats plus five or lower, that we're going to do decently. You know, we're at seven right now. At different points of the year, we've seen it be up to 10, depending on who is doing the survey work. So it's a tough political environment. And the election is about affordability. And the thing is, with affordability, the thing that hits people most frequently and they're most tuned into is gas prices and grocery prices.
2: Mm-hmm.
15: Those are high. And I don't see any way that they're going to come down in the next 49 days. And that's where our biggest problems lie.
2: You know, the president proposing this $5,000 payment to every American adult if Republicans win in November. How do Republicans defend that proposal while warning voters about this national debt and government spending?
15: Well, I haven't really seen any Republicans defending this proposal because I think most Republicans think it's batty. It's just a stupid idea for a number of reasons. We just months ago crossed the $40 trillion in federal debt threshold. That's a big number. I mean, when you think back to when George W. Bush left office after the Iraq War and the Afghanistan War, the federal debt was $10 trillion. So we have quadrupled that since that without the scale of war that we had during that, in addition to 9/11 and creating the Department of Homeland Security and so many other things that were kind of budget-busting initiatives during that time. We also pay right now about $1.2 trillion of our annual spending in interest payments on that $40 trillion debt. So the president's proposal would add $1.3 trillion to the $40 trillion existing debt, which would force us to spend even more in debt financing. And that's inflationary economic policy. And when we're trying to argue that we're reining in inflation and then propose something that would actually increase inflation, that's just not smart. And then, you know, to me, even more offensive is this is a brazen bribe to voters. I mean, what stops the Democrats from saying, oh,
0: we'll give you six,
15: we'll give you five, we'll give you 10,000.
0: Right. Yeah.
15: I mean, and, you know, what door are we opening to the future of our elections where there's contingencies built in that if one party over the other wins, you get cash payments? It's an outrageous idea.
0: On the counter, though, on a unified message, obviously these representatives represent their own districts and no district is the same. Everybody's got a different set of circumstances that they face. Is a more tailored approach better to hopefully try to win these seats if you're a Republican?
15: It's necessary. You know, I'm involved in a couple of congressional races, and the focus is what that member of Congress, that candidate, is doing and will do, separate from what the president is doing or what the Congress is doing. There are local concerns. There is, you know, especially in a state like Michigan, we have a deteriorating infrastructure all around the state. Transportation infrastructure projects have been a political issue for decades. It's not even new. I mean, when you go back to the big, you know, Whitmer campaign in 2018 and fix the damn roads, we haven't fixed the roads. We've got bridges and other things throughout the state that need investment. And there have been, I think, some things when you talk about affordability, the tax cuts, the cutting the tax on tips, tax on Social Security. I mean, these are real impacts on people's daily lives. But unlike gas prices and grocery prices, in which we feel the fluctuations on a weekly basis, it is right here, right now. You know, we get these tax cut type things. These are things we feel more on an annual basis. You know, when we fill out our taxes, it's not quite the direct impact that we see with some of the more challenging things. And so people, I think, are not right now voting based on tax cuts because they're not feeling it, because anything that they've gotten is getting eaten up by inflation. I mean, household income is down. Now, there are some other areas that we can point to. We're at a 4.1 unemployment rate. That is the target rate. We, you know, target in America to between 4 and 5% as a healthy unemployment rate. The stock market is up 15% from last year. So people that have retirement savings that they're looking at, that has grown. That's positive. Our GDP is in a pretty healthy range. It's at 1.5%. Typically, you want to be at somewhere between 1.8, 2.1 in GDP. But we're not talking about those things because the thing that's overwhelming everybody is the affordability issue.
2: Before we let you go, Jason, I got to ask you, I know you were on Flashpoint on Sunday when they put together that quick panel because the mayor decided not to be a guest on the show after Jason Colthorpe told her that, amongst other items and issues that he would talk about, he would also ask her about this situation with the ex-boyfriend and the alleged, you know, kickbacks, you know, money payments and things of that nature. What do you think she needs to do? Was that a good idea not to come on and talk about this at least one time and get it out of the way?
15: Well, I mean, to cancel something you've already agreed to is not a good look. But like I said, on Flashpoint, and, you know, appears to be the case, I imagine that she's listening to attorneys who don't want her to extend the record of her commentary on this until they know what they're dealing with. Because, as I said, I expect there will be investigations from the Department of Justice or the Michigan Attorney General's office. And lo and behold, there is now a federal investigation into what happened there. You know, it's a problem. You know, she now has two problems related to ex-boyfriends and graft at City Hall. It's not a great look. You know, I think the fact that she had already accepted it, she probably should have figured out a way to do the interview and navigate it, because I think the damage of canceling right now is pretty bad. And I think, you know, that conversation and that decision on her part is really stoking the flames. I was getting an oil change yesterday and they had Fox 2 on the news, and they had multiple stories during the hour and a half that I sat there for the oil change talking about this. And I realized this thing really has expanded. You got ML Elric has another piece in the Detroit Free Press yesterday that doesn't look good. Charlie LaDuff, you know, his podcast is every Wednesday, and he, you know, posted something that he's continuing to sniff this out, and he's the one that broke this story. So it's going to get a lot worse for her, and not to mention Chief Bettison. I mean, I'll be surprised if he still has a job a month from now. Him, you know, operating as the palace guard, trying to protect the mayor from the fallout of this is beyond the scope. One of the things in ML Elric's Free Press column was he talked to 9 former police chiefs, and the editorials from them were not positive for Chief Bettison. So I think he's in a lot of trouble, too.
0: Jason Rowe, always appreciate the insight. Thank you. We'll talk again soon.
15: Thanks, guys.
0: Yep, you got it. New car now costs more than $50,000. How do we get here? Talk about it next on JR Morning.
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9: A few construction projects that may slow you down on your way in today. The Southfield Freeway northbound between 8 Mile and the Lodge. Right lane is closed there till this afternoon. Eastbound M14 at Barton Drive. Construction taking up the left lane there till 3 o'clock tomorrow. Woodward in both directions at 696. Alternating lane closures are scheduled there until Thursday. Now, WJR Weather First from the Weather Channel. Here's your forecast.
10: Cool one yesterday at 71 degrees, a rare event for this month, which is running about 4 degrees above normal. Partial sunshine and milder weather on tap today, low 80s with maybe a shower around midday into the early afternoon and a gusty southwest breeze. Warm front approaching, scattered showers, a few thunderstorms tonight, 65, and a chance of showers tomorrow, otherwise cloudy. That chance in the afternoon, 75. Still a chance of showers on Thursday, high 78. From the Weather Channel, I'm meteorologist Ray Stajagon, 760 WJR, where Michigan comes to talk.
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0: So the average price that Americans are paying for new vehicles has climbed to $50,089 this month, or excuse me, last month. It's the first time in 2026 that new car transaction prices topped that $50,000 mark. The increase driven by large consumer demand for larger, more expensive vehicles like midsize SUVs, full-size pickup trucks. And Kelley Blue Book says that prices were up about 1.9% from a year ago. So those prices continue to climb. So what do you need to know as you might be in the market for a new vehicle? Sean Tucker is the managing editor at Kelley Blue Book and joins us this morning. Sean, it's great to have you.
1: Good morning. Good to be with you.
0: So obviously these SUVs, trucks are still dominating the market, and those are on the more expensive side. But I think even those on the lower end, those prices are still on the rise.
1: They are, but it's important to note that consumer choice is playing a big role in that. A lot of this is that people are choosing more expensive vehicles than they need to. The ultimate example is the full-size truck market. All the full-size trucks on the market in America right now have a starting price in the low $40,000 range, and the average buyer

0: Last month paid $67,446 for one. So
1: Wow.
0: people are just choosing really luxurious cars.
1: Sean, is it a good idea maybe to wait until, let's say, near Christmas time or something when dealers, may be eager to kind of clear out those 2026 models?
0: A little bit. There's kind of an old rule of thumb in the industry that the cheapest times to shop are the end of the week, the end of the month, and the end of the year. And it's just not as true as it used to be. Prices do go down when it's cold, but last year, December was the most expensive month. So January, February, those are the good times to go. The cheapest prices we've seen so far this year came in January. So you want to go when foot traffic into the dealership is lower, and that means middle of the week and January, February time period.
2: How are tariffs impacting these prices?
0: They have raised the cost of the average domestic car by about $1,800 and the average imported car by a little more than $8,000. So it's been a factor. But with the ongoing sort of tariff war with Canada, it's hard to predict where it goes from here. Dealers and automakers were able to absorb a little bit of the hit from tariffs before, but they don't have all the slack in the system is gone. They can't do that this time.
1: Ford and GM and Stellantis, they all have these average transaction prices above the national average. Why do you think Detroit automakers become so dependent? Why have they become so dependent on these higher priced vehicles?
0: Well, it's mostly the truck market that they're paying a lot of attention to. It's the trucks and the large SUVs. Overseas manufacturers are far more interested in the mid-sized cars, the small and mid-sized SUVs, and they don't have the same profit margin.
2: How do the unions play into this? What effect do they have on the cost of these vehicles?
0: Well, if that were a big problem, then you would see Ford, Stellantis, and GM struggling, and they're not. So I'm not sure that really has as big an effect as some people seem to think.
1: Have the automakers kind of misjudged how much a typical American household can afford? Because affordable new vehicles are increasingly difficult to find now.
0: To some extent, they have, particularly late in the pandemic, a lot of them aimed for, more expensive cars. The number of cars over with prices over $60,000 kind of soared in that time, and the $25,000 and under car mostly got cut from the market. They're starting to adjust. The problem is that it takes them about 5 years to go from the idea of, hey, we should build a small car to actually putting something in dealerships. So what we're seeing right now is a lot of plans that say we're going to have new effective small cars under the $30,000 line in the 2030s.
2: How are EV car sales doing? I've seen that those prices have come down on those vehicles.
0: The prices are definitely coming down. Unfortunately, so are the sales. It's really a bifurcated market right now where globally, worldwide, about one in four cars is electric. It's around 25%. And in the United States, it's 6%. So they're just not selling terribly well here right now.
1: How much attention, Sean, should shoppers give to the monthly payment versus the interest rate? Or how long the loan is and the total amount they're actually going to ultimately pay.
0: That's the problem we're running into right now is that everybody focuses on the monthly payment. As I understand, we all need to. Things are tight right now. But we're seeing, in order to get the monthly payment down, lenders are offering longer term loans. They're accepting lower down payments. And that can trap you into a lot of debt in the long run. So you want to go to the final page of any loan offer you have, what's called the Truth in Lending Disclosure, and look at the total that you're going to pay by the end of the loan. Sometimes they can get your monthly payment down to $20 by making you pay $6,000 more in the long run.
2: Meanwhile, for used vehicle sales, it looks like those are continuing to hold mostly pretty steady.
0: Mostly flat. We're still dealing with a slight shortage of the market because if you remember back to the early days of the pandemic when all the factories shut down, there's about 8 million cars that didn't get built. And they're just never going to reach the used market. So things are going to be tight there for years to come. But the price of a used car right now is still about half the average price of a new car.
2: Interesting stuff. Interesting look at the market. Sean Tucker, we appreciate your insight as always.
0: Thank you so much.
2: Yeah, you
0: Take
2: got
0: care.
2: it. Yeah, you do the same.
1: Yeah, my wife gets mail all the time about her car, and I'm like, oh,
2: You
1: Miss
2: want to trade
1: Jackson,
2: in?
1: when you want to bring that in, we'll get you in a brand new one, and it's going to be great. Just you want to bring in that car of yours now. We
2: Yeah.
1: need
2: Well,
1: it.
2: the interesting thing too, and a great point he brings up is there are options for cheaper vehicles
1: Sure. Yeah.
2: there. But it's supply and demand. It's what do people want? And people want bigger cars.
1: They want these SUVs.
2: People want the SUVs. People want the trucks.
1: Yeah.
2: You get a little more room in there, generally a little more technology maybe.
1: But I got to feel like gas prices too are kind of making the EVs look a little bit more attractive and the prices are coming down.
2: Yeah, the prices are coming down, but nobody's buying them. That's the problem.
1: Yeah.
2: So, yes, I think maybe at some point that becomes a real factor for people.
1: Yeah.
2: As the gas prices continue to rise, it might be even more so. Take a break. More next.
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8: The first state is holding the last primaries. I'm Dave Anthony, Fox News. Polls opening just now in Delaware for the final primaries, 7 weeks before the November elections.
9: Among the seats up is the U.S. Senate seat held by Democrat Chris Coons. He seeks a third full term and faces three Democratic challengers. One of them is a former Republican, Eric Hansen, who ran and lost to Senator Lisa Blunt Rochester in 2024. This year, Hansen will appear on ballots as E. No Trump Hansen.
8: That's Fox's Grinnell Scott. Mail-in voting will not be restricted in November like President Trump was trying to do. The Supreme Court has blocked his order to get the Postal Service to implement ballot requirements. No reaction yet from President Trump on that, but he is continuing to call fears of AI going out of control and threatening humanity a hoax, telling the All In podcast.
10: They're just playing right into the hands of a lot of people that don't want to see it happen, and that could be political people, and it could also be China.
8: Some AI leaders have warned in recent days of the risks of artificial intelligence if they don't slow it down and put up guardrails. At the Senate, a Republican who's been absent for months returns, former Majority Leader Mitch McConnell.
11: I wasn't sure how many of you would be here today, but I'm glad to see you. Time to get back to work.
8: He said that from a wheelchair as McConnell returned to cast a vote with his fellow Republicans approving a judicial nominee. The senator's been recovering and rehabbing after a fall in June, and then he was stricken with pneumonia. It's McConnell's last year. The 84-year-old is not running for re-election. A TV show makes history, and so does its lead actor.
12: And the Emmy goes to Matthew Rhys.
8: He heard that twice on NBC last night. Rhys is the first to win lead actor Emmys for two shows in the same year, The Beast and Me and Widow's Bay. That show won a record 14 Emmys, including Best Comedy. The Pitt won for Best Drama. 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
15: We have a couple of problems slowing you down on the roadways right now. Northbound 75 before Dix Highway, an accident there has traffic slow from Allen Road. Also slow travel on northbound 275 between Ford Road and M14. Southfield Freeway northbound between 8 Mile and the Lodge. Right lane closed there till this afternoon. Eastbound M14 at Barton Drive. That left lane is closed until 3 o'clock tomorrow. 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Cloudy today with a high of 82. Right now it's 64. Scattered thunderstorms tonight, a low of 66. Mostly cloudy tomorrow with a high of 73. I'm Renee Vitale, WJR, traffic and weather first.
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1: All right, 7 o'clock hour here on a Tuesday. Chris Renwick, Lloyd Jackson, and Jamie Edmonds all together. Jamie, coming up at 7:35, I have a question for you guys, because I think I might be a little dense, because I do this thing every time. Every time I make a big purchase, I do this, and I feel like I'm just burning money. So we'll talk about it coming up at 7:35, because and now Lloyd's given me another idea, and it makes me feel even dumber. So we'll talk about it coming up at 7:35. Let's get to the headlines.
2: Good morning. The Supreme Court has rejected President Donald Trump's request to impose new restrictions on mail ballots before the November midterm elections. The ruling leaves existing state procedures in place as voting is already underway. The administration wanted states to use uniform ballot envelopes and submit voter lists through an online portal. The Postal Service could have refused ballots from states that didn't comply. Election officials said that the system could not be safely implemented so close to the election. Justices Samuel Alito and Clarence Thomas dissented. Justice Brett Kavanaugh agreed the restriction should not take effect this year, but suggested the administration's argument could receive another hearing later. The court's majority did not explain its reasoning. Kentucky Republican Senator Mitch McConnell has returned to the Capitol after a 3-month medical absence. The 84-year-old arrived in a wheelchair and cast his first Senate vote since suffering a serious fall back in June. McConnell says his recovery has been long and frustrating, partly because of lingering effects from childhood polio. He remains in physical therapy and says he is not yet fully recovered. McConnell told Senate Majority Leader John Thune he will try to be present to 4 important votes when Republicans need him. His extended absence has complicated the party's work in the closely divided Senate. Bloomfield Township has temporarily banned anyone under 16 from riding e-bikes or electric scooters on sidewalks and township property. The 6-month moratorium follows a crash last week involving 2 13-year-olds. Police say the teens were crossing Telegraph Road at Hickory Ridge when they were struck by an F-250. Both were initially listed in critical condition. Under the temporary rule, prohibited bikes and scooters may be confiscated and returned to a parent. Residents can also submit a written request for an exemption. A 70-year-old Royal Oak man recovering after surviving 11 days lost in the remote wilderness at Isle Royale National Park. Craig Berg says he became disoriented in a swamp during a solo hike and lost his phone. He says he used a map and sun to navigate, rationed dried food, and drank water he found along the way. Berg was discovered Saturday after 2 off-duty National Guard soldiers who were kayaking heard him calling for help. A Coast Guard helicopter crew hoisted him into a rescue basket and flew him to Marquette, where he was hospitalized. Officials credit his survival to determination and a massive search involving local, state, and federal agencies. Rapper Macklemore has been dropped from Ed Sheeran's stadium tour. In a social media statement, Macklemore claims Patriots owner Robert Kraft organized the stadium owner's boycott, giving Sheeran an ultimatum to remove him over his pro-Palestinian remarks and imagery. Tour organizers confirmed Macklemore was cut because multiple venues refused to host him, noting cancellations would impact hundreds of thousands of fans. Kraft defended the decision in a statement, saying Macklemore's rhetoric deeply offended the Jewish community, though he stressed the move was not meant to stifle Palestinian advocacy. Sheeran has not yet commented. And television celebrated its biggest night last night as the Emmy Awards made a splash in Los Angeles, wrapping up early thanks to host Mariska Hargitay. Apple TV's comedy Widow's Bay dominated the ceremony, shattering records with a staggering 14 total wins for the season. Its star, Matthew Rhys, also made Emmy history by becoming the first male actor to win two lead acting trophies in a single night, taking home awards for both Widow's Bay and Netflix's The Beast in Me.
1: We're watching that Widow's Bay right now.
2: Okay.
1: What an odd show. It's a great show. The acting is superb, so I understand why
2: it won.
1: But it's like about this little shipping town off the coast of Boston, and it's like a haunted island, but but it's a comedy. It's a very strange show. It's a great show, and he's a great actor.
2: Okay. I'll have to check it out.
1: But, yeah, that's a lot of awards for that show. Jamie, this guy, this 70-year-old guy who was found off on Isle Royale National Park, unbelievable story.
3: I can't believe he kept himself alive for that long. I mean, it's just unbelievable.
2: Right.
1: Yeah, and that is it's a crazy place. Isle Royale is a very desolate location. And I think I said earlier there were bears. Apparently there are no bears on Isle Royale, but there are gray wolves.
3: And okay. Who called you out and said no bears?
1: I'm issuing a personal retraction. I did a little digging on Isle Royale. And but there are gray wolves and there are moose. I remember my dad went on a solo kayaking trip.
2: Okay.
1: Up there, and then he would hike, carry the kayak over to different points and whatever.
2: Yeah.
1: And he said, I don't know, I saw 4 or 5 moose up there. And they're enormous. They're like the size of an elephant. They're huge.
2: Now, this person lost his phone.
1: And they're a little testy.
2: This hiker lost his phone, but if you have a phone, I mean, can you get a signal up there?
1: I would imagine it would be a little shoddy.
2: Yeah. You know. But they don't have bears, they have wolves.
3: Well, I thought that's what they said, that you can't take your cell phone there because it's not going to work, so don't even try it.
1: Maybe you can still have, maybe you still have a GPS of some sort? I don't know.
2: Yeah.
1: Because I think you can pull up maps on your phone, for example,
2: okay,
1: without a great signal. But yeah, no, regardless, I mean, this is 70 anyway, years old.
2: Yeah.
1: 70 years old, traversing that with a map and the position of the sun. Absolutely unbelievable. We're hearing more and more AI leaders say that there needs to be at least pull back the reins a little bit on the development of this technology. We'll talk to Brent Yaks at Aucom coming up next. But first, at 7:12, time for WJR's Business Beat, brought to you by Shelving.com. We rack your world. Here's Jeff Sloan, the founder and CEO of Startup Nation, to spotlight the entrepreneurial tech and startup community on WJR.
4: Good morning. PacSun's second annual youth report, conducted with analytics firm Global Data, surveying 6,000 Americans ages 11 to 24, provides some revealing data about just where the job market is heading. And the headline is this: while last year becoming an influencer topped the list of young people's career ambitions at 22.2%, well ahead of healthcare careers at next at 19.4%, this year the numbers have flipped, as interest in becoming an influencer has slipped to 18.8%, with healthcare now at 19%, the number one overall career ambition by young people. So what does all this tell us about the current state and the future state of the job market? Well, it's fascinating because influencing has always been perceived by young people as one of those easy jobs to pursue. After all, what's so hard about getting paid to shoot a video of yourself hawking a product and distributing it on some social media platform, all the while making lots of money by doing so? Of course, many young people found extraordinary success doing just that, but times are changing, dynamics are changing, and the field is more crowded and more competitive than ever. Moreover, competing to win hearts and minds of consumers in an economic environment that is more challenging than ever just makes it extra hard to become successful. And so influencers have found out that the reality is that being an influencer is, in fact, not so easy. While healthcare, meanwhile, often perceived as one of the hardest jobs, is having a real moment of stability, and that's appealing today to those young people who are changing their tune about their futures. According to the Bureau of Labor Statistics, 6 of the 10 fastest-growing U.S. jobs over the next decade fall under healthcare and social assistance, led specifically by nurse practitioner roles, which are projected to add nearly 138,000 jobs by 2035. So the question again, what does it tell us about the current and future outlook for the jobs market? Well, one thing that's certain, young people today are seeking stability and security over what was an exciting prospect of becoming an influencer as your future career. I'm Jeff Sloan, founder and CEO of StartupNation.com, the source for everything you need to start and grow your own business. And that's today's Business Beat on the great voice of the Great Lakes, WJR.
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1: I'm Kevin Dietz. 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And Republican Senate candidate Mike Rogers will join us. 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
6: We're seeing a few problems on the roads. Westbound M14 at 275, a crash is off to the left shoulder. Northbound 75 at Mack, accident off to the left shoulder as well. Same story on southbound US 23 before 96. That one has traffic slow to Heine Road. Also delays this morning on northbound 275 between Ford Road and M14. 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
11: Right now, it looks like the heaviest rain may start rolling in here as we head on through tonight, and that means the most widespread, the potential for some downpours will be with us. Today, some partial sun, off to a dry start. Midday into the afternoon, a few showers, 83. Tonight, a chance of showers dropping back to 65 degrees, maybe even a rumble of thunder. Tomorrow, chance of showers in the afternoon, otherwise clouds, 75. And a chance of showers on Thursday and a high in the upper 70s. From the Weather Channel, I'm meteorologist Ray Stajic on 760 WJR, where Michigan comes to talk.

0: any technology has risks. Any new technology is going to bring both risks and benefits. I think what the president has said is we want to be smart about making sure we stay on top of the risks. I don't think Americans should be scared of anything. I think that we have to be mindful that there are risks, there are downsides to anything, and that's certainly true of AI.
1: And that comes on the heels of Vice President J.D. Vance weighing in on the AI issue as more AI leaders are coming forward and agreeing with this notion of maybe slowing down this technology. There have been fear raised about what it's going to be capable of. We saw the Hugging Face attack and how serious that was. But the president has pushed back on these new AI regulation requests, saying that artificial intelligence doesn't need additional guardrails. It needs a strong and smart, high IQ president, which is sufficient oversight. And this comes as these concerns continue to swirl. Meanwhile, you've got government officials in China that are saying, well, hold on, maybe we need to continue to put these regulations on artificial intelligence because it may pose a risk to communist rule there. Let's talk about it all with Brent Yax, the CEO of Aucom. Brent, good morning. Good to have you back. What are some realistic regulations that could be put on this technology? Or if you listen to some of these leaders of these companies, just dialing back the advancement of this technology, what's more likely, do you think?
2: I think it's more likely. I really don't think that we're in a position where we can dial back too fast. I think one of the big things and what some of the regulations are missing, but although there is an effort right now by, Ted Cruz and John Thune and Amy Klobuchar, which I think is a pretty good initiative where they're saying, look at, what we need to do is put regulations on how this gets distributed into the market. So when we take AI from a development standpoint and put it into deployment, that's really where we need to lend ourselves into the regulations. I agree with that. I think they're two separate things. We don't go to Boeing and say, hey, stop producing jets, but we do say the FAA has to approve it before it goes into, mass production. Mm-hmm. I think we should follow the same path with AI.
3: The president argues that tighter restrictions could allow China to overtake the United States. Is there a way to protect national security without sacrificing, responsible development?
2: That's really the challenge right now, because we can hear what they say publicly, but does that mean that they're doing that privately? Are they going to slow down as well? Or are they going to continue to push and try to get ahead of us? And I think one of the ways that we stay safe is, again, we push that advancement, but we put really firm controls in the testing side to make sure that it's hardened and ready before it goes out. That keeps us ahead of China. That makes it so that we have AI to defend ourselves if something happens from China as well.
4: The scary part is people are saying that these AI agents could copy and improve themselves and pursue their own goals and destroy humanity. Do you see that happening? Is that something that could happen? The other thing that people are worried about is that a nefarious human uses AI for something like that.
2: Yeah, I think that's more likely a nefarious set of people or groups of people are using AI at much larger scale than we're used to. I've heard the statements about sort of the doomsday, this existential threat, and I just don't see it add up yet. I think what those people are doing is saying, hey, if it continues to get more and more intelligent, we have this risk. But what they're not looking at is the amount of controls that we put in place along the side with AI advancing. They sort of ignore the good and look at the bad only, and then they throw it out 10 years and say it's going to happen. I just don't see it yet. It's not adding up yet, to me at least.
1: You talk about this technology being hardened for public use. Many of these companies are not yet public, but that's the race, right? You want to make sure this technology is ready to rock by the time they go public, by the time this becomes really mainstream and people are going to be using it more in mass. What is the timeline for something like that?
2: Well, I mean, we already have a lot of the pieces in place, right? We have the structure, and from a health and safety standpoint for all of these regulations, we have this amazing group out there called the National Institute of Security or Standards and Technology, NIST, which already has sort of AI frameworks. They're phenomenal in the cybersecurity framework. It's really just putting it together, and that's always the slowest part, is getting regulations in place. And then it's the testing mechanisms, and these companies are already doing it. It's just a little bit of oversight for the testing mechanisms and the hardening. So there's not a lot really to get in place place. It's just getting people to agree and say, yep, this is a good idea, let's do it. And I think that's the bigger challenge than the timeline of executing on any of it, actually.
3: And we're hearing so much now about these AI data centers. You got a lot of Americans, they just oppose these, you know, oppose these AI data centers in their communities. Are those concerns, though, Brent, mainly driven by the fear of AI, or, you know, the legitimate questions like, you know, electricity and water, jobs and things of that nature?
2: You know, I think it's a combination of both. What I think there's real fear with how that's going to impact my community that I think everyone needs to have a strong conversation around. I think a lot of the fears have been minimized lately. I mean, at least the way technology has advanced, the data centers themselves don't present that big of an issue anymore, especially in Michigan when, you know, the water we're talking about using for a data center is 0.01% of what we're already pulling out every day anyway. So, I mean, some of those just need a rational conversation around it. But, yeah, I mean, AI is advancing. It is kind of a scary topic. So I'm not surprised by any of the fear at all.
4: Yeah, I mean, I find it like really scary that this Anthropic chief executive is the one that's coming out and saying all these things. I mean, he would know, right? My question, though, is the Congress, could they do something in the interim here? What about this kill switch idea?
2: Well, you know, we kind of already have it. I don't mind things like that. They're talking about ultimately what is the safety mechanism we have. And we look at like all pieces of infrastructure in the U.S. We have those safety mechanisms. We just, you know, in Michigan heard about people trying to get into our water infrastructure. And because of our manual bypass systems and our manual fallbacks, we were able to prevent those attacks. So I'm all for that type of a mechanism. But if you think about it, we already have it. It's power. We can turn off a data center, and that is a kill switch by default. So we already have some of the kill switches built in just from a resource standpoint or a infrastructure standpoint.
1: Brent Yax, the CEO at Allcom, we appreciate you. Thank you.
2: Thanks, everyone.
1: Yep, we'll talk soon. I have a question. Am I needlessly spending money? It's coming up next on JR Morning.
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9: News. I'm Gian Gelosi. Vice President J.D. Vance expected to meet with House Republicans today as lawmakers prepare to vote on bipartisan legislation aimed at stopping the growing energy demand of data centers from driving up your electric bill.
0: But it's something that we're concerned by, but we want to make sure that we actually regulate smartly and we're thoughtful about the risk here.
9: The administration could also meet as early as this week to talk about the responsibility of keeping AI safe and what role, if any, the government should play. The Supreme Court rejecting President Trump's bid to implement strict mail ballot rules before the midterms.
10: The decision allows mail-in voting nationwide to continue as the midterms approach. Ballots cast by mail have become common for Americans, with nearly a third of the country taking advantage of the option.
9: And that is Fox's Gernal Scott reporting. 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
14: Northbound 75 at Mack, we have a crash off to the left shoulder. Same story on westbound M14 at 275. Southbound US 23 before 96, an accident there is clear. Traffic still slow from Heine Road. Also delays this morning on eastbound 94 between Livernois and Woodward. Now WJR weather first from the Weather Channel. Cloudy today with a high of 82. Right now it's 63. Scattered thunderstorms tonight and a low of 66. Then mostly cloudy tomorrow. Cooler with a high of 73. I'm Renee Vitale. WJR Traffic and Weather First.
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1: All right, so we're getting ready to close on the house, and we needed a couple things, big things. 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
3: Okay.
1: Because my thought process is, if it breaks, if something goes wrong, at least I'm covered and I won't have to buy a washer and dryer for a while.
3: Yeah.
1: But now that I think about it, we left there, and I'm like, when was the last time we used any warranty that we've ever bought? 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
1: you never do.
3: I've never done it. Now for appliances. If I buy an appliance, I have a warranty, and I have a warranty through DTE that I pay a fee that's into my DTE bill, and this warranty covers my refrigerator, my stove, my dishwasher, my hot water heater, my furnace, my air conditioning unit, my microwave, and if something breaks down, my washer and dryer, if something breaks down, I call this number. They sent out a repair person. The person comes in, repairs it, and says, okay, Mr. Jackson, see you later.
1: That's it.
3: And they leave.
1: Jamie, you guys buying warranties over there?
4: No, not usually. Because the warranty, like all of the variations of what has to happen for them to cover it, it's very small. And so not usually. But we just had a microwave break, and it's only 2 years old. And now we just have to buy a new microwave. So maybe we should have.
1: But we left there, and I'm like, I don't know the last time we actually used a warranty.
3: Yeah, and a lot of times you buy those warranties, and,
1: next month it goes out
3: as soon as that warranty runs out.
4: Yeah.
1: Yeah, but every time, it is like clockwork. I buy the stupid warranty, I get sold on it, and I'm like, yeah, you're right. If it breaks in 3 years, I'm going to be really upset, and then I forget about it, and then I pay somebody to come out and fix it because I forget I have the warranty. Uh-huh. It feels like a bit of a racket.
3: Well.
4: Yeah, a lot of people think that. Yeah. And, something breaks, that's not covered by the warranty. We've heard that exactly. Before, so then we just stopped buying the warranty.
3: Absolutely, yeah.
1: I'm curious if you buy the warranty. 800-859-0957, 800-859-0WJR. You can call or text. I think people probably still do.
3: Oh, I'm sure. If they didn't, then people wouldn't offer them still.
1: But
3: people
1: I
3: still buying them.
1: I think it's become less over time. I think it's become less.
3: Well, I also.
1: But here I am buying the warranty, spending way more money than I need to. And you're telling me I could have it all covered through DT.
3: Yeah, Home Protection Plus is what it's called.
1: Fail. Fail for me, and I'll remember that the next time I got to buy something big. But I'm stunned that in 2026 I'm still buying it. I can't believe it.
3: Well, I'm sure you're not the only one.
1: No, probably not. Probably not. Jamie, what have you been up to lately? You're on the mend. Everything's going well. You're feeling well.
4: Yeah. Feeling good, and my friends invited me to learn how to play Mahjong yesterday.
1: Okay.
4: When's the last time you learned something new? I mean, I cannot wrap my head around this game. There are so many things going on. Do you know what I'm talking about? Have you learned this?
1: I can't believe that you're saying this. Because, we've been living at home, right? I'm with my parents. Right?
4: We all live at home, Chris.
1: Yeah, well, no, I'm living at my old home. I'm staying in my old room. It's a great time. My mom was like, hey, while you live here, you want to learn how to play Mahjong? And I'm like, no. Why would I want to learn how to play Mahjong? Well, I got to tell you, I've learned how to play Mahjong, or I'm learning how to play Mahjong.
3: Okay.
1: What a ridiculous game.
3: So what's the game? Jamie, what's the game about?
4: There are all these tiles, and there are usually 4 players, but I guess you could do it with 2 if you wanted. And everything is named something else, like quints and pongs and all this stuff. I'm like, why don't we say what it is? And I'm very confused by it. Everyone is loving it. It is viral right now.
1: It is
4: Everyone's
1: viral.
4: Playing it, getting tiles that match their personality for lots and lots of money. And so I really did try and play it last night, and it's hard.
1: It is like, for whatever reason, all of a sudden people are playing Mahjong.
3: Has this been around for a long time, or is it?
1: Well,
3: just...
1: Mahjong is a very old game. I think it's a Chinese game.
3: Okay.
1: And if it's not Chinese, I'm sorry. It's a.
4: I was
1: somewhere
4: told
1: in Asia.
4: It originated in Pennsylvania.
3: Really?
1: All right. Hold on.
4: That's what I was told.
1: All right.
4: Last night.
1: Hold on. Let's go to Meg.
4: At my session.
1: I want to go to Megan Lavonia really quick. She's got thoughts on warranties. I'm going to do a little digging on Mahjong. Meg, good morning. You buying warranties, Meg?
16: Well, you know what? Years ago, when the appliances were made better, I didn't do it. But nowadays, appliances are made very cheaply, and therefore I do buy the DTE warranty through the warranty through DTE. In fact, I have the microwave repair guy coming today, but I had to wait over a week for the part. That being said, my middle part of my French door refrigerator, it was freezing, so I had to call them, and they send a different appliance repair for both of them. They came out, and I had to take all the food out of there because the part is way in the back. And it was a nightmare to try to fix it.
1: Yeah.
16: And I asked the appliance guy, I said, what kind would you get? And he said, because mine is a GE profile, and he said, GE doesn't own that anymore. They sold it to, I don't know, either LG.
1: But you're covered under the DTE deal.
16: Yes.
1: Good for you.
16: But he said, that the only kind that you should get that's made in America is Whirlpool.
1: Okay.
3: Oh, okay.
1: Good to know. Meg, thank you. We appreciate you listening. Let's go to quickly Jackie in Commerce Township. Hey, good morning, Jackie.
21: Good morning. How are you today?
1: Good.
21: Good. 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
1: Oh, they were trying to pull a fast one over on you.
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1: Uh-huh.
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1: There
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1: You're
21: so
1: smart.
21: You got to ask about the warranty.
1: You're smart, Jackie. Well done.
3: Yes.
1: Jamie, Mahjong originated in China in the mid-19th century near the Yangtze River.
3: Pittsburgh? Who said Pittsburgh?
4: No, nobody said Pittsburgh. But yesterday, someone told me that it like started with old ladies in the Poconos or something. I'm like, okay.
1: Fake news. It's fake news.
3: Somebody was playing in the heart-shaped tub, in the heart-shaped bed, in the Poconos.
1: Well, the viral game is this. It's American Mahjong, which I guess is a little different.
4: Maybe
1: I don't
4: that's
1: know.
4: What happened in the Poconos.
3: Okay,
4: maybe,
3: yeah. There you go. Yeah.
1: Maybe that's it.
3: That's it.
1: That's it. All right. Coming up on the other side, Jonathan Savage hops on the phone. Ron saying it will not surrender. We'll talk about it. Coming up, it's your morning.
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0: Well, Iran saying that the United States will not receive a surrender from Iran. And this comes as proxy groups attack this pipeline in Saudi Arabia. The Strait of Hormuz continues to be policed by the United States. We had seen action taken on some of the shipping containers and tankers there. But as far as where this thing is going, it's mostly at a stalemate right now.
1: Yeah.
0: Hasn't been a lot of movement. Conversations for a ceasefire are basically non-existent. And so the president has even said that he expects this thing to now be done post midterm election, which, again, we've talked a lot about on this show. Iran feeling emboldened by the fact that an election is coming up
1: and
0: they might have some sort of sway in how people are voting here in the United States based on what's happening in that region of the world. Let's talk about it with Jonathan Savage, the Fox News reporter and WJR contributor. Jonathan, good morning. Good to have you back. What are officials in Iran saying at this hour?
2: Yeah, we have heard from a representative of Iran's supreme leader who's posted on X to say there will be no talks until Iran's conditions are met, period. Mohsen Rezai saying, don't get distracted by the US president's mixed signals from no negotiations to we're ready to talk. He also says the stakes around oil and the straits have changed. That is, I think, reflective of Iran's desire to come out of this conflict with a benefit, with something they haven't had before. Specifically, some sort of recognition internationally of control that Iran thinks it has over the Strait of Hormuz. Many of its neighbors very reluctant to give it that.
1: Jonathan, the president says he will make the same decision to attack Iran again. Does that leave any realistic opening for diplomacy between Washington and Tehran?
2: I think there will eventually have to be diplomacy of some sort, but the two sides clearly are very far apart in their visions for how to get there. We know that Pakistan and Qatar have been trying to find ways to get the two sides around the table. But again, there's no serious willingness, it would appear, from either the US or the Iranians to sit down at this stage. President Trump has said that he essentially wants to financially starve the Ukrainians out on this one. The Ukrainians feel that they can hopefully, at least in their point, from their point of view, last until the midterms, which they think could change the dynamic.
3: How are the other countries in that region feeling right now? Because Saudi Arabia has said that they need to take on the Houthis. So how's everyone feeling?
2: Yeah, Saudi Arabia is the country which is suffering the most right now. They are finding themselves with a critical oil problem. Now, before this conflict, the world used 100 million barrels of oil a day. About 20 million of them went through the Strait of Hormuz. Saudi Arabia was able to bypass this by sending about 5 million on its east-west pipeline, which had been underused in the past. But this pipeline has been knocked offline because a pumping station has been hit by Iran-backed militia based in Iraq. So the Saudis have reportedly asked President Trump for help in targeting the militia and also the Houthis in Yemen who have been trying to interfere with Saudi activities as well. Saudi Arabia didn't want to get involved in this conflict and they found themselves at the middle of it.
0: And so at this point, what type of military arsenal does Iran have? Because the United States has taken out a good chunk of their military capabilities, but they are still very much in the game.
2: Yeah, that is absolutely a major issue here. We don't know exactly what Iran has left. It's very hard to judge.

0: Iran did have, before this conflict, probably the largest missile arsenal in the whole Middle East, thousands of ballistic and cruise missiles, as well as thousands upon thousands of very cheap and fast to create drones. They perfected to a certain extent the Shahed drone, which has been copied by Russia. And now, Iran had its stockpiles severely diminished, attacked by the US military, but according to reports, they used the lull in the fighting we saw over the summer to try and rebuild their capacity. It's not known how much they have, but they have enough to cause problems at the very least.
1: You know, these rising oil prices, Jonathan, putting pressure on energy importing countries like India. Could India become a credible mediator in this conflict? What's their involvement?
0: I think India would like to become a mediator if they think that they have something to offer. We have seen at the BRICS summit, which has been taking place in India, we have seen India and Iran negotiate, meet, hold discussions around the table, because India, a major purchaser of Iranian oil before this conflict began. Indian Prime Minister Narendra Modi said that this meeting, that he and the other countries at this summit, including Russia, China, should become rule shapers, not rule takers. They may find themselves moving closer to Iran once this conflict comes to an end.
2: There's a headline in the Wall Street Journal that oil executives say the great fuel crisis is here. Is that what people, is that the consensus?
0: It has the potential to be that way. We have seen in the last few days the cost of oil rise 4 or 5%. It is now stubbornly above $100 a barrel, whereas for most of the summer it was below $90 a barrel. It could get worse depending on how long the Saudi oil pipeline remains out of action and how hard it is to get oil through the Strait of Hormuz. The headline figures in the Strait of Hormuz have not been good. We're looking at single figures, often number of ships per day. We do know that there have been ships being able to turn off their transponders, evade radar with US support and get more oil out of the ship, out of the Strait, than was officially announced. But that hasn't managed to close the gap between what the world needs and what it's getting.
3: Well, I find fascinating, too, for years, these proxy groups have been almost looked at as attacking adversaries of Iran, and now they're being used in a completely different way. I mean, the Hezbollah in Lebanon, the Houthis in Yemen, and they're creating this access now that is targeting the world's oil supply, which is an interesting turn here.
0: Yeah, the axis of resistance, as Iran has always termed it. These are groups which get a lot of support from Iran financially, in terms of military supplies, in terms of training and intelligence. And yes, they are aligned with the Iranians, but they all have their own distinct desires and goals, ambitions, and plans. The Houthis would like to take over the entirety of Yemen. They're not operating there at Iran's bidding, but their interests are aligned. And that's why we're seeing the Houthis targeting Saudi Arabia in order to put the squeeze on the Saudis, who have been trying to keep the Houthis out of much of Yemen. And the Saudis and the Iranians, they go way back in their hostility to each other. So yes, the Houthis are acting for their own interests, but also furthering Iranian interests at the same time.
3: Fascinating stuff. Jonathan Savage, always appreciate your time. Thank you. We'll talk soon.
0: Thank you.
3: Yeah. But again, it just puts more stress at this point on the oil markets, and those are already now over $100 a barrel.
1: And diesel, well, my goodness, $6.30 I saw at one gas station for diesel.
3: Yeah. Coming up, get you caught up on the headlines, 8 o'clock hour coming up. Plus, Devin Scillian's got a new play, the Purple Rose Theater. We'll talk to him coming up. It's Chair Morning.
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12: He keeps insisting AI's advancement will not be stopped. I'm Dave Anthony, Fox News.
13: We're not going to let that happen. It's a hoax.
12: That's President Trump on the All In podcast, pushing back on calls for regulations after posting on Truth Social. AI and data centers, which have faced much protested construction, will be the greatest economic development engine in history. But AI company leaders have warned of the risks of letting artificial intelligence get out of control. Anthropic co-founder Jack Clark tells Fox.
14: We are helping to ensure that America stays ahead of China. But how you keep being ahead is you make sure that you don't roll the dice on public safety, which is why you need to get some kind of policy regime in place here.
12: President Trump's attempt to restrict mail-in voting by executive order has been blocked by the Supreme Court as they vote today in Delaware. In the last primaries in the country before the November elections, more drama in the Iran conflict.
15: We don't know who struck whom inside the Strait of Hormuz, but another vessel hit by a projectile. It really goes to show just how active this Strait of Hormuz area remains militarily. This is the third vessel to be struck in the past 6 days. In the meantime, Saudi Arabia raising the alarm and vowing retaliation. Alarm bells going off in multiple cities across Saudi Arabia, including Mecca, warning about incoming attacks from Iranian-backed Houthi rebels.
12: That's Fox's Steve Harrigan in Tel Aviv. Oil prices up again this morning, and diesel hit a new record high today, $6.26 a gallon, according to AAA. They handed out the Emmys last night, honoring TV's top shows. Widows based had a record, winning 14 awards, including Best Comedy.
2: Star Matthew Rhys made history as the first actor to win all three lead acting categories, taking comedy actor for the show and limited series actor for Netflix's The Beast in Me. The Pitt won 7, including Best Drama Series, and Jean Smart made history too, becoming the first woman to win an Emmy for every season of a show with her 5th Hacks Trophy.
12: That's Fox's Michelle Polino. There was also a musical tribute to the late Dolly Parton. America's listening to Fox News.
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17: Westbound M14 at 275 and accidents off to the left shoulder. Eastbound 94 between Livernois and Woodward, we're seeing slow traffic. Same with westbound 94 between Cadieux and Gratiot. Also, stop and go traffic on northbound 275 between Ford Road and M14. Now, WJR weather first from the Weather Channel. Cloudy today, a high of 82. Right now, it's 63. Scattered thunderstorms tonight with a low of 66. Mostly cloudy tomorrow, high of 73. I'm Renee Vitale, WJR, traffic and weather first.
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0: It's not just morning. It's a JR morning with Chris Renwick, Lloyd Jackson, and Jamie Edmonds on 760 WJR and on the WJR app, where Michigan comes to talk.
1: 8 o'clock hour here on a Tuesday. Good to have you. We are all present this morning and lots to talk about. Let's dive in. It's the headlines.
2: Good morning. The Supreme Court has rejected President Donald Trump's request to impose new restrictions on mail ballots before the November midterm elections. The ruling leaves existing state procedures in place as voting is already underway. The administration wanted states to use uniform ballot envelopes and submit voter lists through an online portal. The Postal Service could have refused ballots from states that did not comply. Election officials said the system could not be safely implemented so close to the election. Justices Samuel Alito, Clarence Thomas dissented. Justice Brett Kavanaugh agreed the restrictions should not take effect this year, but suggested the administration's argument could receive another hearing later. The court majority did not explain its reasoning. Kentucky Republican Senator Mitch McConnell has returned to the Capitol after a three-month medical absence. The 84-year-old arrived in a wheelchair. He cast his first Senate vote since suffering a serious fall back in June. McConnell says his recovery has been long and frustrating, partly because of lingering effects from childhood polio. He remains in physical therapy and says he is not yet fully recovered. McConnell told Senate Majority Leader John Thune he will try to be present for important votes when Republicans need him. His extended absence has complicated the party's work in the closely divided Senate. Michigan lawmakers from both parties are raising concerns about the rapid expanding power of AI. Republican State Representative Steve Kara and Democratic Representative Penelope Timslew says the possible use of AI in cyber attacks, biological weapons, and other catastrophic events deserves some serious discussion. Michigan House Bill 4668 would require large AI developers to create safety plans and could impose fines of up to $1 million per violation. The proposal remains in committee and has not reached a floor vote. Detroit city officials say 101 properties were damaged by that EF2 tornado that struck the city's east side back on September 3rd. The hardest hit areas included neighborhoods in districts 4 and 5, along with Belle Isle. Inspectors found damage at 55 businesses, 24 single-family homes, 21 multifamily properties, and one manufactured home. 20 businesses, 5 homes suffered major damage. Cleanup crews have removed 295 fallen trees, cleared 83 streets, hauled away 342 tons of debris. Power has been restored to every traffic signal. Mayor Mary Sheffield has declared a local state of emergency, giving the city broader authority to mobilize resources. Sheffield says complete recovery will take some time. And the Gordie Howe International Bridge nearly became Michigan's busiest Canadian border crossing during its first full month of operation. About 343,000 vehicle trips crossed the new bridge in August, just 2,000 fewer than the Ambassador Bridge. Passenger vehicles drove the Gordie strong debut, accounting for nearly 270,000 trips. The Detroit-Windsor Tunnel remained the region's top passenger crossing with about 281,000. Truck traffic changed more slowly, and the Ambassador Bridge remained the leading freight route with nearly 150,000 commercial trips compared with about 74,000 on the Gordie.
1: Interesting.
2: They're neck and neck almost, really.
1: They're neck and neck.
2: Yeah.
1: Well, I think a lot of people still want to drive on the Gordie Howe Bridge, too.
2: Sure, sure. And walk.
1: And walk.
3: I haven't done it yet. Have you?
2: No, I haven't either. I want to do it, too.
1: I have not. We should take a little show road trip.
3: Field trip?
2: Yeah. I'm good with that.
1: Go across.
2: Yeah.
1: Grab some lunch or something.
2: Sure.
1: Come back. Interesting on the Supreme Court issue, this refusal to lift this lower injunction on the mail-in ballot issue. So the administration wanted to change rules that would require states to provide voter lists to the Postal Service, use USPS-approved ballot envelopes and identifiers, and comply with these new standards on governing absentee ballot delivery. But the court ruled, essentially, that the government was unlikely to succeed on the merits of that challenge, correct?
2: Absolutely, yes.
1: Mm-hmm. Yeah. So at the moment, no changes.
2: No changes. I mean, you know, and even the Postal Service, they said, listen, you know, it's kind of close to the election. It's going to be hard for us to flip this around, turn this around, and get this done before the actual election in November. It's going to be too
3: hard.
2: Well,
3: that's what Brett Kavanaugh said. Yeah. He said that applying the rule in November midterms would be arbitrary and capricious in violation of the Administrative Procedure Act because state and local election officials do not have sufficient time to reasonably implement the rule before the election.
2: Right. But he suggested that they could, you know, the administration's argument could receive another hearing later on. So it's not totally dead.
1: It's not done.
2: Yeah.
1: But it's done for the moment.
2: For the moment.
1: Yeah. And this story of the 70-year-old Royal Oak man on Isle Royal is still befuddling to me. Loses his cell phone. He's up there on a solo trip and loses his phone. And he's gone for, what was it, 7 days?
2: 7 days. 11.
1: 11 days.
3: Mm-hmm. 11.
1: 11 days. 70 years old. And loses his cell phone, uses the sun, has a map on him, so he's able to traverse the island a little bit, get back to where he needs to, and then these two...
2: Ration dried food, drank water when he found it along the way.
1: Yeah. And then these two kayakers nearby.
2: Off-duty National Guard soldiers.
1: Yeah. Find him. Unbelievable.
3: I feel like if you're going alone, you kind of have the know-how to survive, right?
2: You would think.
1: Yeah, it wouldn't be like me going up there.
2: Right. Or us trying to, you know, guessing.
1: Right.
2: That
1: I don't know about you guys. I put more faith in you than I do with me. So that's why I say me. You guys could survive. I'm not so sure I could. But, yeah, still an absolutely unbelievable story. Because it is brutal. It is brutal on that island. Yeah. And you're talking about moose and these wolves and... It's a dangerous place if you don't know how to handle it.
3: It's like way, way out there. You have to take a seaplane out of Houghton Lake, and it takes an hour. you could take a ferry, and that takes longer.
2: Yeah, so you're definitely deep in the wilderness.
1: I also let me throw this into the mix. Did you see this feature with Jake Tapper and Gavin Newsom fly fishing?
2: I saw a picture. And I didn't read the story.
1: First of all, why is Gavin Newsom fly fishing? It just feels very out of place for Gavin Newsom. But here's what he said on his potential run for president if Kamala Harris runs.
4: But I wouldn't run if she ran.
5: If she runs, you will not.
4: Of course not.
5: Why would I?
4: Do that to her. I wouldn't do it to me. Why would I? I wouldn't do that to you. I wouldn't waste everyone's time. Who needs that?
5: What do you mean? That doesn't even make sense to me.
4: I wouldn't. But first of all, electorally, it's a gift from God for everybody else. They enjoy the hell out of it. Mutual assured destruction. It services no greater good.
5: I mean, you do whatever you want. I don't care. But like, but counter argument would be like, you know, she had a shot.
4: Yeah.
5: And you've never run, and she's run twice.
4: Yeah. And that, I mean, that would be the. That'd be the approach to the campaign, certainly. That would be the case you'd make. Pretty good one, actually. You know, that's objectively true.
1: I like that at the end where Jake Tapper just convinced Gavin Newsom to run for president. He's like, well, you know what? That's a great idea. That's pretty much what I'd say.
2: I think that was a signal.
1: To what?
2: I think Gavin was signaling Kamala. Like, don't run, girl. Don't run. I won't run if she runs. Kamala, don't run. I think that's what that was.
3: I mean, who knows what's going to happen here, but betting markets give him better odds than
2: exactly.
3: her. And
2: right.
3: to Tapper's point, it didn't go well the last couple times.
2: Right.
1: Well, it really didn't go well the first time. I mean, the first time she dropped out before the first primary, she didn't
2: that's
1: get
2: right.
1: one single vote.
2: No, exactly.
1: The second time, obviously, a completely different set of circumstances.
2: Yeah.
1: It was given.
2: Yeah.
1: And obviously, things didn't work out for her then.
2: No.
1: So, and then she comes out and writes the scathing tell-all. And
2: and that just, to me, sealed it. Even on, you know, it was already bad, but that sealed it.
1: It feels like the tried and true of the party would have a hard time getting behind her.
2: Yeah, because she threw a lot of people under the bus.
1: Yeah. Mm-hmm. Coming up on the other side, Devin Scillian joins the show. He's got a new production at the Purple Rose Theater. We'll talk to him about that coming up. It's JR Morning.
2: In Michigan, you know, it's back to school time, but those temperatures still get up there. 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
14: Eastbound 94 between Hagerty and 275, we're seeing slow travel this morning. Same with westbound 94 between Cadieux and Gratiot. Also heavy delays on northbound 275 between Ford Road and M14. Now, WJR Weather First from the Weather Channel. Here's your forecast.
15: Cool one yesterday at 71 degrees. A rare event for this month, which is running about 4 degrees above normal. Partial sunshine and milder weather on tap today. Low 80s with maybe a shower around midday into the early afternoon and a gusty southwest breeze. Warm front approaching. Scattered showers, a few thunderstorms tonight, 65. And a chance of showers tomorrow, otherwise cloudy. That chance in the afternoon, 75. Still a chance of showers on Thursday, high 78. On the Weather Channel, I'm meteorologist Ray Stajigon, 760 WJR, where Michigan comes to talk.
16: Hi, it's Paul W. Smith. Join us Tuesday for Focus from noon till 2. Weingartz' annual Mow Down Hunger. We'll say hi to Ken Weingartz about a program you'll want to be a part of. 50 years of teaching emergency medicine at Henry Ford Health. We'll celebrate it. That's Tuesday, noon to 2. Paul W. Smith and Focus.

0: Well, let's see. Newsman, musician, author, and now we can add playwright.
1: Yes.
0: To Devin Scillian's growing list of resume. Talents. It's unbelievable what this guy's doing. I see why he had to retire now, because he's got,
2: got too much other stuff to do.
0: He's got a lot going on. He's got a new production happening at the Purple Rose Theater, and here to help us talk about it is Devin Scillian. Devin, good morning. It's good to have you.
3: Good morning, friends. Good to be with you guys.
0: So you've got this new production at the Purple Rose. What prompted you to go down the stage writing?
3: It's a little insane, isn't it? I know it seems insane, all these weird things that you just mentioned, but you know, the one thing that they all really are linked by is storytelling. And I love telling stories, whether it was as a journalist or in children's books or in theater. And this is actually, though, me kind of getting back to my roots. When I first went to college, I started as a theater major at the University of Kansas before switching to journalism. And even after I went into the journalism school, I stayed very active in theater. It was my first love. And I promised myself as I graduated that one day I'd get back to it. I'm not sure I thought it was going to be in playwriting, but that's where we are. And I'm absolutely thrilled.
1: And like Chris has said, I mean, you've written news reports and songs, children's books. What can a stage play accomplish that those other forms of storytelling couldn't?
3: Well, there is something about live theater that I still find so remarkable. It's one area that I think, and maybe I'm wrong, maybe this is a crisis of my imagination, but it's one area that I don't think that artificial intelligence can touch, is live performance, live entertainment. And so I'm pretty bullish on what you get to see when you go, you know, see something on stage, whether it's a musical at the Fisher, you know, a play at Detroit Public Theater, or out at Jeff Daniels' wonderful theater in Chelsea. I just think it's something really extraordinary and something magical that happens on a stage. And I love watching actors do their thing. And I tried to write this play with that in mind. I tried to write it as an actor's play, giving the actors really juicy things to say. Mm-hmm. And I hope that's what I've done.
4: Hi, Devin. It's Jamie.
3: Jamie, it is so good to hear your voice.
4: Thank you.
3: You know, I love you so much.
4: Oh, thank you so much. Yeah, it's been a year, but I'd love to celebrate maybe watching this play. So tell us what the story is. There's this fading country rock star, Jake Lambert. I like it already.
3: Mm-hmm. I've been asked if it's autobiographical, and I'm like, well, there's a huge difference here in that Jake Lambert has had some Nashville success. But yeah, he's kind of a grump of a guy, and he's an entitled guy, and he's not always a lot of fun to be around. He had a lot of success for a brief moment in time, 20 to 30 years ago. And he and his brother is a button-down financial guy named Bo Lambert, and they are thrown back together. They've never particularly gotten along very well, and they're thrown back together because their mother, who's been the linchpin of the family, has just passed away. And so that there's a lot of abrasions that resurface when they're back together, and then some new things come to light as well. And it's kind of a family, I think we're calling it a dramedy.
1: Okay.
4: All right. And what does the Hollywood actor Jeff Daniels think about it?
3: Well, you know, Jeff and I have been friends for a long time, and our friendship often circulated around music, and we would send songs back and forth to each other and show what each other were working on. We'd get together and play guitars over the years, and I told him I was working on a play, and he wanted to see it, and I thought maybe he's just being nice, you know, to me because I'm his friend. When I told him it was done, he was just about to get on a plane from Europe back to the U.S. and he said, "Send it to me right now. I'm getting on a plane. Send it right now, and I'll read it on the plane." I sent it, and because Jeff and I are typically extremely honest with each other, I expected about 5 pages of notes. Especially about the structure of a play and whether, you know, did it have the missing some pacing? It needed a different scene here. It needed the break here, things like that. What I got instead, as soon as he landed, was a text that said, we should take this straight to a table read. And he was very, very excited about it. And that, of course, got me more excited about it. The other really key ingredient here is my wife, Corey, who had kind of given me the idea for the play to begin with, the theme of the play that she had articulated to me years ago, and it stayed with me so much. And she got more and more excited as I was writing the play and liking it. And if Corey likes it, she's seen enough of what I can do. I thought, well, maybe I'm onto something. And then for Jeff to like it too. And the next thing we know, the Purple Rose informed me this past spring that it was going to be the lead play of this season. And I still cannot believe it.
4: Very it's cool.
3: It really is amazing to me. Yeah.
1: Now, I know, so Jeff, he initially suggested that you eliminated two characters and you compromised by removing one. How difficult was it to let go of something that you had created?
3: It's tough. And I used to have this joke, and Jamie will remember this from my days at Channel 4. My line was always that I'm not a very good democracy. if I was writing something, I often did want it the way that I wanted it. That was probably how I would be about a play, certainly too. It's the way that I am. I don't know what my editors at Sleeping Bear Press would say about how easy I am to edit or work with on the children's books. But on this, I really wanted to be open to being a collaborative process. You have to, I think, as a playwright, because you're going to have a director, and you're going to have actors, and you're going to have set designers and sound designers and all these different, you know, a play kind of has to be a little town of people all pulling and working together, but all of them bringing their own talents to it. And so I've really, really tried to be very open to what everybody else is bringing. And Rhiannon Raglan, the director, she is just so been so great to work with and so amazing, because the other advice that Jeff gave me is he said, you know, once rehearsal starts, just know that your play is probably only 80 to 90% written. There's going to be a lot of things that need to change, and there's going to be something that's missing that you need to add. There's going to be something that is, you know, extraneous that you need to excise. And so I so far have just loved this whole process. I'm blessed with a crazy good cast. And now all of a sudden we're getting close. We moved from the rehearsal space into the theater last week, and it's all starting to feel very real.
0: Well, oh, wow. It's called Bastard. It debuts September 24th at the Purple Rose Theater. And I hope you're right about AI not replacing this type of performance. I mean, have you seen these robots breaking Usain Bolt's records?
4: Here's to hoping.
0: I mean, my goodness, Devin, your lips to God's ears. Devin Skillian.
3: But you know what? That robot does not have Usain Bolt's smile.
0: That's true. Right. Very That's true. Or the swagger. Devin Skillian, congratulations on this. We can't wait to see it. And thank
3: so
0: you. Yeah, we'll talk soon.
3: You bet.
0: Yeah, very cool. Take a break. More next on JR Morning.
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13: We didn't see President Trump yesterday here at the White House, but we heard from him quite a bit on True Social. He vowed to press on with the development of AI. Now, the stock market is up big since President Trump returned to office, driven by AI stocks.
8: A double play leads to Emmy history for Welsh actor Matthew Rhys, first winning for Outstanding Lead Actor in a Limited or Anthology Series or Movie in The Beast in Me, and then for Widow's Bay.
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8: Now from NBC, he wins Lead Actor in a Comedy Series. Widow's Bay breaks an Emmy record, 14 wins. 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
18: Couple of problems on the roads right now. Northbound 75 at 9 Mile. Vehicle fires taking up the right lane. Traffic's backed up to 7 Mile. On the Southfield Freeway, southbound after 96, crash off to the right shoulder. Westbound 94 slow this morning between Cadieux and Gratiot. Same with northbound 275 between Ford Road and M14. Now, WJR weather first from the Weather Channel. Cloudy today, a high of 82. Right now, it's 63. Scattered thunderstorms tonight, a low of 66. Then mostly cloudy tomorrow and a high of 73. I'm Renee Vitale, WJR, traffic and weather first.
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0: Well, a new report is out from 46 Brooklyn. They're an Ohio-based nonprofit that focuses on U.S. drug pricing and availability. And it shows what happened when blockbuster cancer drugs faced generic competition. And one of the things that the authors of this report argue is that Medicare and the pharmacy supply chain are failing to capture the full savings that generics are supposed to deliver, because some generic drugs continue to be treated as expensive specialty products. So this competition between the name brand and the generic, a huge part of this report. Antonio Chacha is the president of 46 Brooklyn and joins us this morning to talk about it. Good morning. It's great to have you.
1: Hey, thanks for having me.
0: So what are some of the biggest findings that people need to know about in your latest report?
1: So I'll set the stage. Years ago, in the state of Ohio, pharmacists were complaining about underpayments in the Ohio Medicaid program. On the other end of the transaction, Ohio Medicaid officials reporting ballooning costs. Those two things didn't add up. And what we found was that little-known intermediaries known as pharmacy benefit managers, who work on behalf of our government programs and insurance companies, who ultimately work to, what I would just say, facilitate the transaction at the pharmacy counter under our benefits plans, what they were found to be doing was paying pharmacies low and billing the state high and pocketing the difference without disclosing it. Mm. An audit and investigation uncovered $245 million that those PBMs were taking out of the middle of the Ohio Medicaid program. And most of that money was being taken on generic drugs. Similarly, a few years later, Michigan also discovered similar problems where PBMs operating on behalf of their Medicaid program were doing the exact same thing. So the idea of it is this: brand drugs are the ones that we call big pharma, right? Those are the ones that have the patents and charge the big list prices. We give them those patents and allow them to charge those prices with an idea that eventually that patent will expire and generic manufacturers will come in and get the recipe for the drug, if you will, and start competing to lowering the underlying cost. And that usually works. That generic competition will take a very expensive drug and make it very cheap. The challenge is that we then rely upon a conflicted drug supply chain to hopefully, fingers crossed, pass along the savings that the marketplace is providing. And what we have seen in every instance with Ohio Medicaid, Michigan Medicaid, and now with specialty drugs, is that PBM's conflicts of interest in marking up the drugs are insulating or hiding the savings the marketplace is supposed to provide.
4: So that would be from your report here that this one of these generic cancer drugs priced at more than $12,000, even though it's $100 through another pharmacy. There's that discrepancy because people are doing what you just said.
1: Absolutely. So generic competition is working for a number of medicines in the marketplace, almost all of them. But the thing that always sticks out is there are certain classes of drugs that we call specialty drugs that oftentimes essentially buck the trends, meaning that even though the underlying cost of the medicine is going down, the rates that are being charged to patients and employers and government programs remains extremely inflated. It happens often with oncology medicines, multiple sclerosis medicines, HIV/AIDS products. All of these drugs have the same market fundamentals where competition lowers the true cost. But between the pharmacies, the PBMs, and the entirety of the drug supply chain, they keep charging the same old stale rates. And the thing that is consistent among the drugs that have these obscene markups is the fact that if they are designated as a specialty drug, they typically are dispensed through specialty pharmacies. And the specialty pharmacies are owned by the same parent companies of the PBMs that are setting the prices of the drugs. So to put it in laypeople speak, it is a classic opportunity to set the prices of things for companies that you own. And when you do that, you're going to find ways to pocket big gobs of money if nobody's paying attention.
0: Okay, so one of the things that you mentioned are the patents that quote-unquote big pharma would get when these drugs come out. How long do those patents generally last? Because once those patents are in place, they actually have the market cornered, right? So how long are those patents usually in place, and who should be patrolling this?
1: So patents are intended to have a very explicit shelf life, meaning that for small molecule drugs, what we would call pills or capsules, the ones that most people are taking, the patent is intended to be about 7 years. And then after that, if for more complex biologic medicines, about 11. But brand manufacturers have a number of tools and tricks that they can use to extend the life of those patents through what we call thickets. And regardless of how long a brand manufacturer is able to grab onto that patent and essentially not let it go, the challenge that we're identifying is that once they do let go, the marketplace is supposed to take over and beat the heck out of the price to make it more affordable, because now more people are making and pricing that drug. What our research is showing is that the intermediaries that we hire to set the prices that we all pay, they're the ones that are capturing the benefit when the generic drug costs go down, and they instead pass an inflated markup despite the fact that the underlying cost is dropping like a rock.
4: Can you explain the Trump RX system and lots of headlines with that? Does that help in any way with some of the drugs they were talking about?
1: I will answer your question by saying I have no idea what Trump RX is actually doing behind the scenes outside of the press releases that they send. But that is not solving this problem. Trump RX is essentially what I would call a referral platform, meaning that they use companies like GoodRx, they use companies like Mark Cuban Cost Plus Drug Company, and they essentially just work like an Expedia where you can go on and you can look up something and then it will refer you outside of the Trump RX portal to prices that aren't being negotiated by Trump RX but are already being achieved by other companies in the market.
0: So you said how many hundreds of millions of dollars were being pocketed, the difference between the generic and the brand drugs? 200 million?
1: So
0: in Ohio?
1: Yeah, in Ohio. Yeah, so pharmacies were getting paid, let's say, $5 for dispensing a drug to a Medicaid beneficiary. And then on the other end of the transaction, the PBM that was paying the pharmacy $5 then turns around and sends the bill to the state and says it was $11, and they pocket the $6.
0: Got it.
1: The same thing was happening in Michigan. Even after they tried to outlaw the practice in Michigan, they found that PBMs were still engaging in similar practices. But instead of paying the pharmacy $5 and billing $11, it gets complicated here. They pay the pharmacy $11, even though they only owe the pharmacy $5. And so after the overpayment, they would essentially claw back the excess amount and not report it back to the state, essentially finding a way to skirt the laws and rules intended to make sure that Medicaid programs have complete transparency and visibility into the true cost of medicines.
0: Right. So who should be policing this? Is this the FDA?
4: Right. I assume you talk to lawmakers.
0: Right. Yeah. Who would be the body that should look at this?
1: Well, unfortunately, it's a scatter of regulatory opportunities. In Medicaid programs can oversee things, as can state attorney generals and their Medicaid fraud control units. We actually used to work with the Michigan Attorney General's office and their Medicaid fraud control unit a couple of years ago when they were looking into these matters. But outside of the state policy in Medicaid, there really is somewhat of a regulatory no man's land where PBMs are operating in a true free market. And wow, that free market has become a free-for-all. These small, lean, mean companies that were supposed to be making the cost of medicines lower are now Fortune 15 companies. They're larger than the drug companies and the pharmacies they were hired to control.
0: Mm. Antonio Chacha, thank you for your time. We really appreciate it. Keep us up to date on this as more findings come out. I think a lot of people are going to be interested in this information. So thank you for your time.
1: Absolutely. Thank you.
0: Yeah, you got it. Meanwhile, coming up on the other side, big things happening at the Michigan Science Center. We'll talk with them coming up next on JR Morning.
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2: 25 and a chance of showers on Thursday and high in the upper 70s. From the Weather Channel, I'm meteorologist Ray Stajic on 760 WJR, where Michigan comes to talk.
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0: One of the other crown jewels in the city of Detroit is the Michigan Science Center. And tonight is their annual Educators Night. It's happening from 4 to 7 o'clock tonight. And the goal here is to show educators and administrators what they can offer to students this season. And they've got different hands-on demonstrations. They've got live shows at the new Penske Planetarium, the renovated Penske Planetarium. They've got so many different things for children and different educational opportunities for them. And it's a night to show them what they can offer for this upcoming school year. And Dominic Roberto is the manager of guest experiences at the Michigan Science Center and joins us this morning. It's great to have you.
1: Have me.
0: Why are events like this, like Educators Night, so important to highlight what you guys are doing at MySci?
1: Absolutely. So, I mean, a lot of folks maybe have memories of coming to the museum and having a great time when they were younger, and they kind of forget that not only do we still have all those amenities available, but, like, if they're an educator, there's a classroom, we have resources and activities that they might not, you know, have in their classroom setting. We, you know, have shows where we play with, you know, liquid nitrogen and combustible chemicals. We have hands-on programs like dissections and other workshops that are very hands-on. And so, you know, it's important to know that we are right here in the community as a resource, whether it be on-site or off-site offerings where we would come to you. And for folks who aren't aware, you know, we might be able to offer a bit of inspiration to their groups, whether that be here or there.
2: And, you know, talk about some of the programs that are available for different grade levels, and how can teachers determine which experiences is right for their students?
1: Guide that folks who come by will be able to check out, and of course we'll have some links that we can send out to any interested educators who aren't able to make it. But in that educator guide, it actually has all of our offerings with those recommended age levels. For example, one of my favorite programs for some of our older groups is we'll go out to do a cow eye dissection in the classroom, but we also have some fun ones for late elementary and early middle school that are involved with chemicals, like our fun factor, which uses you know, pH and cabbage juice to do some experimentation, or a fun one called wind turbines, where kids as young as third grade or up to even high school can use some pamphlets to build wind turbines and actually generate voltage in the classroom. So that educator guide they can check out on site, or if they reach out to us, we'll send it over and they can see our full catalog there.
3: That was going to be my question. I have a preschooler. Do you have programs for someone that young, or is it really just start in elementary school?
1: We do have a couple of ones for the early ages. We did have a magnets workshop at one point that uses, you know, some exploration tools like magnet fishing and painting. And we also have our portable planetarium that a lot of the younger schools will bring out, because we have a show called What's Up, where we inflate this big and portable planetarium in your building. We can show the stars, you know, those things twinkle, twinkle, and get to learn where those are all located. We do have a lot more, I think, geared towards that sort of middle elementary to middle school age range, but certainly we have some offerings for the early ones, in addition to our sort of performance shows like our liquid nitrogen show and combustion show. You know, you don't need to be older and understanding the concepts to appreciate how cool everything looks. Might feel like more of a magic show to a preschooler, but they'll get to see some science firsthand and have a good time with those performances.
0: Well, and we have so many great places around the area to take in this information, right, to learn about different areas of science. And you're going to have 80 nonprofit and educational organizations there. The Detroit Zoo will be there. Cranbrook will be there as well. How important are those partnerships?
1: They're super important. I mean, we love to, you know, we offer a lot of programs, but we can only do so much as one institution. And so all of these partners are folks that have not only came and worked with us before, and we've loved and seen the impact they've had on our guests, but we also know they do the same things that we do, where they can do those outreach programs, offer hands-on things. If you're an educator and you come here, you'll find that

0: not just us, but a whole sea of partners who all work in collaboration towards, you know, putting people at the center of science and inspiring that curiosity, you know, across the board. So that united mission, and everybody with us, we're all here to provide that together. And coming here as a sort of one-stop shop to find out who those folks might be and talk with them in person, you know, suddenly you could budget out an entire year of activities just from one night at the Michigan Science Center.
1: You know, and there are some schools, Dominic, that, you know, that have some limited budgets and maybe some transportation challenges. Is there any financial assistance that's available or other resources that could be available for those schools?
0: There are. We actually do have a program called Cultural Passport. Is it folks who sort of qualify, and you know, when funding is an issue, when they reach out for group inquiries for field trips, we do have funding that often brings a lot of groups through. You know, we can only provide out to as many schools as we can, but we tend to see on a regular basis, sometimes even daily, many of those groups coming through, where we are able to assist with that transportation and cost of things. So if you are, you know, a school that might apply for, simply reach out and ask about that cultural passport program, and you you may you know, end up being able to come in with a bit more of an assistance.
2: It's going to be awesome. It's a wonderful thing that you guys do for educators in this area. Dominic Roberto, thank you so much for your time this morning. Have a wonderful night, and we'll talk soon.
0: Thank you.
2: Yeah, you got it.
1: It's one of the field trips I look forward
2: to. No doubt.
1: Every year the Science Center, because it was hands-on. Yep. And you know, you go to other places, don't touch that. You can touch everything.
2: You touch it. Touch it all.
1: Touch it all.
2: Touch it all day. Yeah, it's pretty cool. Meanwhile, you know, we were talking a little bit yesterday about the Lions' win over the Saints 31-30 and the amount of carries for Jahmyr Gibbs.
1: Yeah.
2: And, Jamie, it sounds like Isaiah Pacheco, his return is going to be quite delayed.
3: Well, Gibbs can't have 30 carries a game.
2: No.
3: You know, they'll be carting him off the field.
1: That's right.
3: But we have a little update on Isaiah Pacheco. You know, he was supposed to be the backup. Turns out he's going to be on the IR with a back issue, according to Dan Campbell, and it's going to be a while. NFL Network's Ian Rappaport saying it's 12-week recovery.
1: Ooh.
3: To remove a body that was pressing on a nerve in his back. So it started with this MCL thing, and then it moved to his back, and it just doesn't seem good for Isaiah Pacheco being the backup.
2: It's like the Justin Verlander for the Lions. You get here, and you don't perform because of injury. The thing is, it's always been the concern with Pacheco, especially at this stage in his career. I mean, the injuries were always going to be a problem.
3: Well, that was the knock on bringing him here.
2: Yeah.
1: Mm-hmm. Yep.
2: Yeah. And, you know, meanwhile, Dave Montgomery scored 3 touchdowns in week 1. So you look at, again, it's a money's game.
1: I know.
2: But it's a bummer when now it feels like even more of the workload is going to fall to a guy that you're going to need all season long.
1: Yes.
2: Jahmyr Gibbs. Yeah, certainly.
3: Well, Sione Vaki and Jacob Sailors are going to have to do more.
2: Yeah, there's no doubt about it. All right, that's going to do it for us today. Kevin Dietz and Al Kalk coming your way next here on WJR. We'll see you tomorrow.
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5: Here's a big question about a small device. Is your phone helping you build a meaningful life or quietly getting in the way? Social scientist Arthur Brooks, who wrote a book on exactly this, says the phone itself isn't the enemy. The trouble starts when we use our phones to escape the very things that give life meaning, deep relationships, creativity, even a little healthy boredom. And that boredom matters more than you'd think. It's when your mind wanders, daydreams, and stumbles onto your best ideas. So Brooks offers 3 simple rules he says will change your life. Number 1, don't pick up your phone for the first hour after you wake up. 2, put it away at meals. That time belongs to the people you're with. 3, set it aside for the last hour before bedtime. Try doing that for a week and see if it changes how you feel. I'm Dr. Sanjay Gupta, helping you live a better life.
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10: It's a growing debate in Washington. I'm Dave Anthony, Fox News. How to handle AI and concerns about artificial intelligence going out of control and threatening humanity. President Trump insists that's a conspiracy theory and hoax, telling the All In podcast.
11: They're just playing right into the hands of a lot of people that don't want to see it happen, and that could be political people, and it could also be China.
10: Vice President Vance will meet today with congressional Republicans as some AI leaders call for better oversight.
12: Some lawmakers say Congress already missed its chance to harness AI. They argue that there were warning signs for years, and Congress dithered without building proper guardrails.
10: Fox's Chad Pergram at the Capitol.
12: House Democrats want Congress to stay in session to pass AI controls. That's doubtful.
10: The FBI director's at the Senate for an oversight hearing. Hearing now, Kash Patel expected to tout efforts to lower crime rates and combat drug trafficking, but Democrats may press Patel on what they say are firings and other actions taken going after Trump political adversaries. And this might come up at the hearing, a new terror bust we learned about this morning.
13: When 21-year-old Jonathan Hunter Kramer of Butler, Pennsylvania, was arrested over the weekend, he was plotting, quote, a violent attack in support of ISIS, according to FBI Director Kash Patel. FBI agents say on Saturday, Kramer left his home, bought a burner phone, met someone in a parking lot, and acquired a long black bag from the trunk of a vehicle. They say he paid cash for a hotel room, then went to a sporting goods store.
10: Fox's Tanya J. Powers. Kramer's jailed without bond after agents found a rifle, 190 rounds of ammo, and 30 knives. It's primary day in Delaware, the last state to hold primaries, 7 weeks before the November elections, and the day after the Supreme Court blocked President Trump's attempt to restrict mail-in voting.
14: The justices are leaving in place a lower court ruling blocking new Postal Service rules that would have changed how mail-in ballots are sent and processed. The White House has argued the rules would help protect election integrity and prevent fraud.
10: That's Fox's Lucas Tomlinson. 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
16: A few problems slowing you down on the roads this morning in Plymouth. Ann Arbor Trail remains closed in both directions between Fairground and North Lily Road due to railroad crossing repairs. Northbound 75 at 9 Mile, an accident there is just clear. Traffic still backed up to McNichols. Southfield Freeway northbound at 8 Mile, an accident there taking up the left lane has traffic slowed to McNichols. On the southbound 275 off-ramp to Ford Road, we have an accident. A crash is blocking the left lane on the westbound 96 express lanes at the Southfield Freeway. Now, WJR Weather First from the Weather Channel. Cloudy today with a high of 82. Right now, it's 64. Scattered thunderstorms tonight, a low of 66. Mostly cloudy tomorrow and a high of 73. I'm Renee Vitale, WJR Traffic and Weather First.
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21: Good Tuesday morning. Welcome to All Talk. I'm Kevin Deets, coming to you from the Golden Tower of the Fisher Building, bringing you the latest headlines and the stories that everyone is talking about. What if I told you the weekend could start Thursday night? Not because you're taking Friday off, but because Friday isn't part of your regular work week anymore. Bernie Sanders has reintroduced a bill that would move the standard work week for covered employees from 40 hours to 32 hours with no loss in pay or benefits. Once fully phased in, eligible workers who go beyond 32 hours would generally start earning overtime pay. This doesn't simply order every American company to operate Monday through Thursday. It changes federal overtime rules in a way designed to push employers toward shorter work weeks or pay more when covered employees work longer. And Sanders says there's a reason to do it now: AI and automation. His argument is that technology is allowing Americans to produce more, faster, and workers should share in those gains with something incredibly valuable: their time. And when you look around the world, Americans really do work a lot. According to the latest figures, the average American worker puts in about 1,800 hours a year. Germany, about 1,300. Denmark, 13,500. The Netherlands, 1,436 hours. France, 1,498 hours. Now, those countries have different economies, labor laws, and levels of part-time employment, so it's not a perfect apples-to-apples comparison, but it does raise an interesting question. Do we work smarter in America, or do we just work longer? There are real arguments for a shorter week. Imagine having Friday for your kids, your parents, doctor's appointments, exercise, errands, or just living your life. And there's research behind some of this. A major six-country study of four-day work weeks found employees reported less burnout, greater job satisfaction, and better mental and physical health without losing pay. But here's the other side. Somebody does have to pay for it. A software company might use AI and become just as productive in 32 hours. But what about a restaurant, a hospital, an auto plant, the construction company? If you need somebody physically there for 40 hours and overtime begins at 32 hours, your labor costs are probably going to rise. Businesses could hire more people. They could raise prices. They could automate more jobs. Or some could decide they simply can't afford it anymore and shut down. That's where I think you get the best case and worst case scenario of this idea. The best thing this could lead to is Americans become more productive while working less. Families get another day together. Burnout falls, and technology finally gives ordinary workers something besides another password and another email to answer. That sounds pretty good. The worst case scenario? We make American labor substantially more expensive. Businesses raise prices or cut jobs, and companies respond to a law designed to protect workers by finding ways to employ fewer workers. It's a fascinating part of this debate. For almost a century, 40 hours has been the number. But AI may be forcing us to ask a question we haven't seriously considered in generations. If technology allows us to accomplish 5 days of work in 4 days, why are we still working five? Or maybe the question is, who gets the benefit when technology makes us productive, which is happening? The company? Should they get the benefit? The worker, or both? Here's Bernie Sanders on his idea.
22: The sad reality is Americans now work more hours than the people of any other wealthy nation. Think about all of the extraordinary changes in technology that we have seen over the last 50 years. Computers, robotics, artificial intelligence, and the huge increase in worker productivity that has been achieved during that time. As a result of the extraordinary technological transformations that we have seen in recent years, American workers are now over 400% more productive than they were in the 1940s. And what has been the result of all of that productivity increase for working people? Almost all of the economic gains of that technological transformation have gone straight to the top, while wages for workers have remained stagnant or even worse.
1: What do you think? Should we move to a four-day work week? We'll talk about it at 9:35. In other news, a national controversy over rapper Macklemore is turning into a local story. Marie Osborne is here with the details. Good morning, Marie.
2: Yeah, this is getting a lot of traction. Dearborn Mayor Abdullah Hamoud is publicly inviting the Seattle-born artist Macklemore to headline a free concert in Dearborn, and the city's helping sponsor that event. The invitation comes after Macklemore's run as an opening act on the Ed Sheeran Stadium Tour came to an abrupt end amid disputes over the rapper's vocal support for Palestinians and Lebanese civilians during performances. Some stadium operators and critics objected to those comments, while supporters praised Macklemore's activism. The disagreement ultimately led to his removal from several upcoming tour dates. In a message posted online Monday night, Hamoud said Macklemore would be welcomed in Dearborn and suggested working together on a free community concert. An interesting sidebar to this story, Robert Kraft, the owner of the New England Patriots and their stadium, confirming that he contacted Ed Sheeran and told him Macklemore would not be allowed to perform in his stadium. And according to Macklemore, who spoke with Sheeran, Kraft said, if Macklemore stays on the tour, you'll not be allowed to play in any of our venues. Now, Macklemore and Hamoud are not strangers. Macklemore visited Dearborn in 2024, Kevin, for the Arab American Civil Rights Gathering, spent time with the mayor there.
1: Do we know if he's interested in accepting the offer, or are we waiting to hear back?
2: Yeah, waiting to hear back on that. No word yet on that. And Macklemore himself said that he and Ed Sheeran have been friends for many years, and they continue to be friends. This has been a difficult time for them.
1: Okay, we'll continue to watch that and see if we end up with that performance here in Dearborn, Michigan. Thank you, Marie. Eva Goodman, the teenager who was handcuffed and put in jail clothing after falling asleep during a 2024 field trip to Detroit's 36th District Court, testified Monday in the misconduct case against Judge Kenneth King. King had Goodman removed from the courtroom and later brought back in jail clothes before asking other students to vote on whether she should be sent to juvenile detention. The Michigan Judicial Tenure Commission case accuses King of misconduct in his treatment of Goodman, as well as a separate 2022 incident involving the detention of a defense attorney. King is denied violating judicial conduct rules, arguing that portions of the allegations lack context and asking that the disciplinary case be dismissed. The proceedings could ultimately result in disciplinary recommendations to the Michigan Supreme Court, which has the authority to impose sanctions, including removal from office. A 46-year-old Sterling Heights man has been charged after police say he exposed himself to a woman and opened her car door at Waterford Oaks County Park. Investigators say Carl Teschler allegedly pushed his SUV next to the woman's vehicle, got out with his pants down, and began fondling himself before opening her door as she tried to protect herself. The woman provided police with his license plate number, and investigators used license plate reader cameras to locate and arrest him. Later that day, police say they subsequently found duct tape, rope, and zip ties inside his vehicle. Teschler was arraigned on charges of aggravated incident exposure and attempted criminal sexual conduct with bond set at $50,000 cash. He has been ordered to stay away from Waterford Oaks County Parks and not contact the woman or witnesses, with additional court hearings scheduled for later this month. A 79-year-old Troy man has been charged with four counts of aggravated hate crimes after allegedly threatening to kill four Muslim men outside the Troy Public Library. The men were distributing free English translations of the Quran and answering questions about Islam when prosecutors say Peter Northrup approached them, said he hated Muslims, and threatened them after learning they were Muslim. Police arrested Northrup and say he was carrying a loaded pistol, while prosecutors say he has dementia, a history of welfare checks related to declining mental health, and 22 firearms registered in his name. Troy police obtained an extreme risk protection order and seized 19 firearms and aggravated hate crime charges can carry up to 10 years in prison. It's All Talk. I'm Kevin Dietz.
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16: In Plymouth, Ann Arbor Trail is closed in both directions between Fairground and North Lily Road for railroad crossing repairs. Southfield Freeway northbound at 8 Mile, an accident blocking the left lane has traffic stop and go to McNichols. We have a crash on the southbound 275 off-ramp to Ford Road. On the westbound 96 express lanes at the Southfield Freeway, an accident there is taking up the left lane. And also westbound 94 slow this morning between Cadieux and Gratiot. Now, WJR Weather First from the Weather Channel. Here's your forecast. forecast.
7: We're looking at our rain chances continuing to get ticked up. Partial sunshine around this morning. I think it's this afternoon, though, we'll start to see at least a few showers. Certainly not a washout and milder weather. We were only at 71 for a high yesterday. Tack on a dozen. 83. Tonight, a few showers, maybe even a thunderstorm, mid-60s. Could be some downpours in some spots. And a threat for showers tomorrow afternoon. 75. Thursday, a few showers possible. 78. For the Weather Channel, I'm meteorologist Ray Stajicon, 760 WJR, where Michigan comes to talk.
8: Hi, it's Paul W. Smith. 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Weingartz's annual Mow Down Hunger. We'll say hi to Ken Weingartz about a program you'll want to be a part of. 50 years of teaching emergency medicine at Henry Ford Health. We'll celebrate it. That's Tuesday, noon to 2. Paul W. Smith and Focus.

0: It's All Talk. I'm Kevin Dietz coming to you from the Golden Tower of the Fisher Building. The number is 1-800-859-0957, 1-800-859-0WJR. We're going to take your calls and read your texts coming up at 9:35. So give us a call. Be a part of the show. We talked earlier about the legal fight over President Trump's attempt to change the rules for mail-in voting. And tonight we have a major development. The U.S. Supreme Court has rejected the administration's request to put those restrictions in place for the 2026 midterms. This is a big deal. The proposed rules would have required states to use a uniform ballot envelope design and submit lists of eligible mail voters through a federal online portal. And the Postal Service could have refused to deliver ballots for states that didn't comply. Lower courts blocked the plan, and with mail ballots already going out in several states, the Supreme Court has now left those injunctions in place. But here's what makes this especially interesting. This isn't necessarily the Supreme Court's final word on the underlying power of the president and the Postal Service. The majority said the administration's attempt to implement the restrictions this year was likely to fail in court. Justices Samuel Alito and Clarence Thomas dissented, while Justice Brett Kavanaugh indicated he might view the underlying legal issue differently if it returns in the future. So what exactly did the Supreme Court decide? Let's bring in Eben Brown, Fox News correspondent, WJR contributor. Good morning, Eben. How are you?
1: I'm well. Good morning. How are you?
0: I'm doing great. This kind of shakes things up pretty close to the election.
1: Well, actually, I think it doesn't shake things up. The Supreme Court is saying that there really isn't enough time for the administration to demand that states supply their lists of absentee voters for vetting to be able to get this done in time for the election. So things can go ahead as status quo. This was not really a ruling on legal merits. This was a ruling based essentially on procedural and timing stuff. And as Justice Kavanaugh said, he might be inclined to rule in favor of the president at a future time. And I imagine that the administration will try this again practically right after the 2026 election to try to have this resolved in time for the 2028 election. So that's kind of where we're at.
0: So essentially, the president was trying to change the way the mail-in ballots work, get the post office involved in some of the vetting, but the courts said, look, it's just too close. We're not going to be able to do that.
1: Essentially, yes. The president basically wants to say the post office shouldn't be allowed or shouldn't be required, rather, to transmit mail-in ballots to people who aren't vetted. And there may be a case to be made here, but that the court really isn't resolving that case right now.
0: And did the Trump administration feel that this would make a substantial difference to outcomes of elections?
1: Well, it's been the contention of the Trump administration that mail-in balloting has problems with regard to fraud, and that that a certain number of states are not doing enough to prevent people who shouldn't be voting from getting mail-in ballots, and that this would negatively affect elections. And so they're basically trying whatever they can to bring those states into compliance. This was, I think, another attempt at that. And what the ruling that they get from the court today is, or yesterday, isn't necessarily that no, you can't. It's just that you can't do it right now because there really isn't enough time to get this all resolved before the election.
0: Yeah, it seems
1: we've got fewer than 2 months now. I think it's what, like 50 days or something,
0: right,
1: before Election Day, and some states are already sending out their mailable ballots. So I think Utah is one of them. And there are others, I can't remember, but we have states that are already sending the ballots out, so that, you know, we're kind of too close to the wire.
0: Right. And was this an executive order that the president used here?
1: Yes. And the president, remember, the U.S. Postal Service kind of falls under the administration in terms of its management. So the executive order is perhaps, legally sound. But at least, you know, in terms of his ability to make an order to direct the post office to do something, let's just say they now try to go to Congress and get Congress to pass some law about this. That may be a bit more legally strong in the long term. Again, there's going to be this, this fight between states and the federal government here. The states do have a constitutional right to administer their elections without interference from the federal government. But does the federal government have to go along with something that the states are doing if the states are not doing something proper? And that's sort of the contention of the Trump administration. Why should the post office be a party to sending out ballots to people who shouldn't be getting them?
0: So how important is the dissent? You have Samuel Alito and Clarence Thomas. Does that give us sort of an indication that, hey, let's bring the fight back, not for this election, but for future elections?
1: I certainly think it is the motivating factor to try this again, at least for the administration, because if they have these very two strong constitutional conservatives in Alito and Thomas willing to take this stance up, then perhaps maybe they could make the argument that they're in the right here. And if someone like Kavanaugh, who is a Trump appointee, is willing to be open to that idea, but just simply says, hey, we don't have enough time to resolve this, but I'm willing to, consider the argument in a future setting, then perhaps there are some other justices on that bench that would do the same thing. And so that's kind of the window that the administration needs to try this again.
0: And this is the same case where wasn't there a whistleblower that said there could be some technical problems, and if you try and do this this close to the election, lots of ballots could end up not people might not be able to cast their ballots.
1: Yeah, and that's kind of factoring into this as well. This online portal that was set up for the states to submit the names isn't working properly. And again, I think it just falls back into this whole overarching argument that there's not enough time to resolve this. If we get past this election here in November, you then get 2 years before the next one, right? So that's enough time for the federal government to fix the online portal and to clarify and streamline the procedure for doing what they want the states to do. And then they can go back to the court and say, they can reissue the executive order. They can let a state try to fight it in court, and they can find their way back to the Supreme Court. The Supreme Court can say, okay, well, we've got a year and a half before the next election. Let's get this resolved.
0: Yeah, they talk about Congress possibly settling this debate by passing some sort of legislation about national standards for ballots handled by the Postal Service. At the same time, the Constitution talks about states running elections. Can both things happen together?
1: Well, that's why we have the courts, right? We have to have the court kind of figure out where this lands. Yes, the states do have the right to conduct their elections. That's in the Constitution. But the U.S. Postal Service, that's also, I think, constitutionally under the federal government. And should the federal government be forced to allow its agency, in this case the post office, to go along with something that may be illegal or improper that the states are doing? That's a question for the courts.
0: Evan Brown, Fox News correspondent, WJR contributor, thank you so much. Really appreciate you covering this for us.
1: You bet.
0: All right. So things are going to go on as they did before. Are you okay with that? Are you upset with that? Do you trust the election is going to be fair? Your calls are next. It's All Talk. I'm Kevin Dietz.
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7: News. I'm Therese Crowley. AI becomes a political season football, with former President Obama joining Kamala Harris, Bernie Sanders, and AOC to call for aggressive regulation and AI slowdown. Republicans looking to protect Americans' energy costs.
15: Depending on who you talk to on Capitol Hill today, AI is either the next industrial revolution or it's a runaway train. Either way, tech companies are building up massive energy infrastructure because of it. Vice President Vance is expected to meet privately with House Republicans ahead of a vote aimed at preventing data centers from driving up household bills.
7: Fox's Alexandria Hoff. The Supreme Court rejects President Trump's mail-in ballot restrictions before the midterms, a 7-2 vote. In today's Delaware primary, longtime Democrat Senator Chris Coons faces a challenge from the former Walmart exec who legally changed his name to E. No Trump Hansen in a protest of presidential overreach. 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
16: Still a few problems slowing you down on the roadways. Ann Arbor Trail closed in both directions in Plymouth between Fairground and North Lily Road. That is due to railroad crossing repairs. Southfield Freeway northbound at 8 Mile, an accident blocking the left lane is causing delays to McNichols. Still have that accident on the southbound 275 off-ramp to Ford Road. Westbound Michigan Avenue at Carpenter and Ipsy, an accident there taking up the right lane. Now, WJR weather first from the Weather Channel. Cloudy today with a high of 82. Right now it's 64. Scattered thunderstorms tonight and a low of 66. Mostly cloudy tomorrow with a high of 73. I'm Renee Vitale, WJR, traffic and weather first.
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20: School is back in session, which means our roads are busy with yellow buses and kids walking to class. Remember, when those red lights are flashing on a school bus, state law requires you to stop at least 20 feet away, no matter which side of the road you're on. Slow down to 25 miles per hour in active school zones. 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
1: then you talk. 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
0: And it is 9:34. That means it's your turn to talk. Give us a call, 1-800-859-0957, 1-800-859-0WJR. Give us a call, give us a text, be a part of the show. We're just talking about the Supreme Court. They rejected President Trump's attempt to put new restrictions on mail ballots into effect for this year's election. They might do it in the future, but not for this year. Trump's plan would have required states to use standardized ballot envelopes and submit eligible voter lists through a federal portal, with the Postal Service potentially refusing to handle ballots from states that failed to comply. But voting is already underway in some states, and election officials argue there simply wasn't enough time to completely overhaul their systems, and the Supreme Court agreed, so the current system stays in place. Also, what if the traditional 40-hour work week became 32 hours without cutting your pay? It sounds pretty good. That's what Senator Bernie Sanders is proposing with the 32-hour work week act. The bill would gradually lower the federal overtime threshold from 40 hours to 32. It would start at going from 40 to 38 to 36 to 34, eventually 32, while seeking to protect workers from losing pay or benefits. It would not literally require every business to close on Friday or guarantee everyone a three-day weekend. Employers could still schedule longer weeks, but covered employees would generally qualify for overtime sooner. So why now? Sanders says artificial intelligence and automation. His argument is pretty simple. Technology is making workers more productive, and if AI allows companies to produce more with fewer human work hours, workers should get some of that benefit in the form of more time, not just the companies getting more profit. But will it run up costs? 1-800-859-0WJR. Let's go to Ken in Livonia. Ken, welcome to All Talk.
21: Well, I like this topic of reducing the work hours. And what that says to me is now we're catering to lazy, lazy people, because my entire working life, I worked 40 hours plus. I repeat, plus. Why? So I could buy a house, maintain that house, buy a car, maintain that car, buy other things. So cutting your hours? No, people, no, people. We got to work, work, work, so we can have what we need to survive in our world, in our society. So I think this 32-hour idea is a bad idea.
0: All right, Ken, thank you for listening, and thank you for calling. Yeah, I don't know. I think it's worth looking at what other countries are doing. When you look at the studies, we are working way more than other countries. Other countries are working fewer hours for the same pay, so you're still able to buy the house, buy the car. You're working a few hours. You just have more time for family, friends, or to run errands. I can see how it could help your mental health. I'm not saying we should do it, but I'm saying we should look at it, at least look at what other countries are doing. Let's go to Diane in Dearborn. Dearborn, welcome to All Talk, Diane.
22: Thank you. Productivity is what made this country great. And if Bernie Sanders wants to cut back on our productivity, we will not be a great country. People go out there and work, and they do jobs. Have you ever argued with AI over the phone trying to get hold of a person? Mm. I have called so many places, and AI answers the phone, and you cannot get a hold of the person, and finally it hangs up on you.
0: Well, I hate that, too, when I'm trying to get something done.
22: I mean, everybody's probably experienced that. I'm probably not the only one.
0: Oh, no. That's everybody's going through that. You can never
22: find anyone. Had a person to answer the phone to answer your question so you can move on with something else.
0: Yeah, and if we cut down from 40 hours to 32 hours, there'll even be less people to talk to.
22: Yes, and productivity is what makes this country the first in the world and why everybody wants to come here.
0: I like that, Diane. Thanks for listening and thanks for calling. We are the greatest country in the world. Maybe we shouldn't be looking at how other countries do it because they're not as great as we are. Maybe our work ethic is what makes us great. Maybe we should stay right where we're at 40 hours. Maybe we should up it to 50 hours. I don't know. Let's go to Bryant in Macomb. Bryant, welcome to All Talk.
23: Hey, good morning. Your previous caller, she's spot on. I hate calling places and AI answers or routed to Dubai or India or Pakistan and all these places. At any rate, hey, I just want to bring something to your attention. In 2022, Elon Musk said that Americans are lazy and we try to avoid going to work at all. So I guess since we work all these long hours, as your source said, I guess while we're there working the long hours, we're not doing anything. We're just there. So also, I wonder what the unions, the workers' union, I wonder what their
0: take on that is.
23: Yeah. So that's all I have. Have a good day.
0: Yeah, thanks, Brian. Appreciate you listening. Appreciate you calling in. I don't think we're a lazy country. I think we work pretty darn hard. And, in your 20s, 30s, 40s is a little different than 50s and 60s. But people are still working in their 60s and 70s, still putting in full 40-hour weeks, working hard. Let's go to Oscar in Auburn Hills, get his take. Oscar, welcome to All Talk.
2: Yeah, thanks, Kevin. Great show. I just would like to see, I'm in favor of it, if it parallels a four-day school week, because mm-hmm. my concern is that the family is already struggling with family time. It'd have to be, in my opinion, let's go with Monday off and then do Tuesday through Friday. This way you have the family dinner might actually, reoccur, and all the events that take place. I'm not promoting any one activity or another, but families are really struggling for family time. And I think if they could have, if on Sunday afternoon they knew that they all had Monday off, it would change the dynamic. That's my comment.
0: Yeah, I appreciate it, Oscar. I think if we had 4-day work weeks and 3-day work weekend or 3-day weekends, I think people would work pretty hard during those 4 days. You could cut out the water cooler breaks and the cigarette breaks, and you could be really productive, and you could probably get the same amount of work done in 4 days that you could in five. I think that's entirely possible. What I'm concerned about a little bit is if it's true that then businesses would have to raise prices. Would everything get more expensive because they had people there less, or would it all scale equally? If it all scaled equally, I think you could pull it off. But if it turned out that as a result of this, businesses had to raise their prices, I don't know if it's a good trade-off or not. And also, I think you're right. We'd really have to say we're either going to have Friday off or Monday off. If you don't pick a day that is going to be off, then you have people working all the time anyway. You got trying to get your kids to school. You're still running all over the place. You're just not at work. You're running all over the place. Daniel in Clawson says, I'm in. We spent decades inventing technology that's supposed to make our lives easier, yet somehow everybody still works 5 days and answers emails at night. If AI really makes us more productive, give me my Friday back. Yeah, this technology makes our lives easier, but we're working harder than ever. And the job doesn't stop at 5 o'clock when you close your laptop. All of a sudden, there's calls at home and more things to do. Marisol says, I'm a small business owner. People need to understand the math. I love my employees and would love to give them another day off, but I have to pay the same salary for 8 fewer hours and then overtime after 32. Somebody has to absorb that cost. That's right. Is a small business owner going to absorb that cost? Or are we going to absorb that cost? Is it going to, they going to put it on us? Suddenly the cost of a hamburger goes to $18. Vince says, remember when people thought working from home would destroy productivity? For a lot of businesses, it didn't. I'd like to see companies voluntarily test 4-day weeks before Washington decides everybody needs the same rule. Yeah. COVID forced everybody to work from home, and it's been very hard to get everybody to come back from that remote work. There's a lot of people working part-time from home and part-time at the office, but the move is starting to push back towards the office. Does that mean remote doesn't work? Were we less productive working remotely? Some people would argue we're more productive. Maybe we do a test run of this. Give it 6 months. Give it a year. Do a pilot test and see how it pans out. I think it's worth looking at. Other countries are doing it. But like one of our callers said, we're the greatest country in the world. That's probably because we work 40 hours. It's All Talk. I'm Kevin Dietz.
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16: Ann Arbor Trail remains closed in Plymouth in both directions right now between Fairground and North Lily Road due to railroad crossing repairs. Crash off to the right shoulder of the Southfield Freeway northbound at McNichols. On the southbound 275 off-ramp to Ford Road, still have a crash there. Also an accident blocking the right lane on westbound Michigan Avenue at Carpenter and Ipsy. Now, WJR Weather first from the Weather Channel. Here's your forecast.
8: I continue to plow through our Tuesday, getting some partial sun with the overcast. The milder weather has come back on a southwest breeze and maybe a few showers around. I think plenty of partly sunny hours, though. We'll head on through tonight. We'll start to see more scattered showers and thunderstorms. Better chance, better coverage. Overnight low of 65. Wouldn't be shocked if there are some downpours and a threat for showers tomorrow, mainly in the afternoon, 75. Thursday, a few showers possible, 78. For the Weather Channel, I'm meteorologist Ray Stajikon, 760 WJR, where Michigan comes to talk.
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0: It's It's All Talk. I'm Kevin Deese coming to you from the Golden Tower of the Fisher Building. Let's keep the calls and texts coming. 1-800-859-0957. 1-800-859-0WJR. We've been talking about the Supreme Court.

0: En garde!
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3: 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Let's go to Pat in Richmond. Pat, welcome to All Talk. Thanks for hanging on the line.
4: Okay. Hey, Kevin. I was going to say, first of all, that's the notion of the shorter work week by Bernie Sanders, basically making employers pay a higher hourly wage. And I don't want government getting involved with anything like that. Businesses will end up probably going under, more people unemployed. Let the market dictate the terms and not government. Furthermore, we should be terribly concerned with what's going on. The same pattern took place in Michigan with what just took place with the SCOTUS ruling on Trump's mail-in ballot in post office ID. What you see here is bureaucracies, like in Michigan, the Michigan Board of State Canvassers dragged their feet, and then the clock ran out. We finally took the Supreme Court. They didn't rule against it. They just said, you don't have enough time. And the same thing here. Leftist lawyers pushed injunction after injunction to run the clock out. Then it came to the Supreme Court, and they're not saying it wasn't valid. They're just saying not enough time. 80% of the population wants tighter election process controls, requiring a voter ID. This is terribly concerning. If they win the midterms, the Democrats, Senate or House, they could end up changing the rules so these type of ballots and proposals never see the light of day again. That's my concern.
3: Yeah, I understand it, Pat. I really do. I know people play games to try and run out the clock. It happens all the time. I think that's why it's important that they immediately try and bring another case here, not for this election, but for future elections. Get the Supreme Court to rule on this so that in 2028, we're not sitting here saying, oh, they're trying to get this done before the election. Is there going to be enough time for 2028? Let's start right now and move forward and get these election laws in place. Let's get voter ID in place. Let's make sure that only American citizens vote, that everybody who's eligible to vote can easily vote, and those who are not, make it as tight as possible, make it as hard as possible to cheat, and don't wait until the last month before an election to bring this stuff up. Work on it years in advance of the election so that the elections in the future are safe. Let's go to Jacqueline in Detroit. Jacqueline, welcome to All Talk.
5: Hey, how are you?
3: Great.
5: I just wanted to say a four-day work week wouldn't be that bad. You can adjust the hours. I'm a retired registered nurse. And I would work 3 days, 36 hours a week, you know, so it's like 312. So if you just adjust the hours, what's wrong with having that day off? It's called flex time.
3: Right. No, we learned, during COVID that people could work remotely. If you have a job where you can work, evenings or whatever, you shouldn't have to be there 5 days a week. And I think I don't know that you have to work 40 hours a week. I really don't. If it went to a 4 day work week, I think this country might be less stressed out. We might have less mental health problems. I think, and I'm not sure productivity would go down, but I do agree with our last caller, Pat, that some businesses would go under because it would be more expensive for them. And there would be higher prices that we'd probably have to pay for that. But that might be worthwhile to me. I think it's worth looking at. I think the fact that other countries are working fewer hours than we are in America gives us reason to at least take a look at it, right? Okay, I want to talk about this morning. This story went viral 2 years ago, and now it's back in the courtroom, this time with the judge himself facing possible discipline. Here's what happened. Eva Goodman was a teenager visiting Detroit's 36th District Court on a field trip. This teenager goes to a field trip, goes to court, 36th District Court. This is in 2024. She fell asleep in the courtroom in Judge Kenneth King's courtroom during the field trip. King had her handcuffed, placed in jail clothing, and brought back before the court, where he then asked the other students whether she should be sent to juvenile detention or not. Goodman testified this week as the Michigan Judicial Tenure Commission considers misconduct

0: conduct allegations against King, who denies violating judicial conduct rules. Now King has previously said he was trying to teach the teenager a lesson about respecting the court. But here's the other question. Was this tough love from a judge trying to reach a young person or an abuse of judicial power that went far beyond teaching a lesson? This wasn't someone who committed a crime and fell asleep in the courtroom. This was a student who had been on a field trip and fell asleep. Does this judge know what was going on in this student's life? I don't know. I think this judge crossed the line. Do you think Judge King crossed the line when he had a teenager handcuffed and put in jail clothing for falling asleep during a field trip? Or do you understand what he's trying to teach her? Should the judge's intent matter? If he genuinely believed he was trying to teach a life lesson, does that mitigate what happened? Or is this the exercise of judicial power the only thing that matters in this case? I don't know. What do you think should happen to the judge? Laura, a field trip. Kid goes to a field trip, falls asleep. Judge says, put him in jail clothes and handcuff him. Too far? Not far enough? Okay.
1: Ultimately, I do think it was too far.
0: Yeah.
1: I mean, I understand it's like becomes a respect thing, but ultimately, I do think it was too far.
0: Yeah, I think you could call the, you could do something else. You could wake them up. You could have them stand up and say, if you happen to have been a criminal in my case, here's what would have happened to you. And you would have been put in handcuffs and you would have had this happen or that. You could teach the lesson without actually physically putting a child in handcuffs.
1: And I mean, even then the clothing, that's just another step of it too.
0: Right. They did put the jail clothing over the clothing she was wearing, but
1: still,
0: she felt traumatized by that. And I can see that if you're thrown in jail clothes and handcuffed during a field trip, it could be a big deal. It's all talk. I'm Kevin Dietz.
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11: I'm Dave Anthony, Fox News.
12: This has been the most prolific run of crime reduction in the United States history, with the help of our great partners since the beginning of the Trump administration.
11: And Director Kash Patel just told a Judiciary Committee hearing a 90% increase in the arrests of violent criminals, an increase in fentanyl drug seizures, and
12: this FBI has found and located more children than any FBI in the history of this country. We have arrested 5,072 child predators and human traffickers. That's up 13%.
11: But Democrats remain critical.
13: Mr. Patel is the least qualified and most partisan FBI director in our nation's history.
11: Judiciary Ranking Committee member Dick Durbin.
13: The Bureau has been reshaped as a political weapon against President Trump's political enemies and a shield to protect the president and his MAGA loyalist.
11: A Pennsylvania man's jailed without bail facing terror charges. Jonathan Kramer arrested over the weekend, accused of plotting an attack in support of ISIS. There's new information today on Thomas Crooks, the gunman in the Trump assassination attempt at a 2024 Pennsylvania campaign rally.
14: Senator Chuck Grassley's team, he's the Senate Judiciary Chairman, is learning that Crooks had packages of guns delivered to him under the pseudonym of Bob Dole. Now, Fox News is told more than 2 years later, family members were still surprised by his actions, and we are told that they are still no closer to finding an official motive in that case.
11: Fox's David Spun. President Trump has just reacted to the Supreme Court blocking his executive order aimed at restricting mail-in voting, which the president called on True Social a disaster, totally corrupt and out of control, claiming the Supreme Court let our country down. The president's also continuing to push back on a push for more artificial intelligence regulations, telling y'all in podcast fears of AI threatening humanity.
15: We're not going to let that happen. It's a hoax.
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19: In Plymouth, Ann Arbor Trail remains closed in both directions between Fairground and North Lily Road due to railroad crossing repairs. On the Southfield Freeway northbound at McNichols, a crash is off to the right shoulder. On the southbound 275 off-ramp to Ford Road, we have an accident. Michigan Avenue westbound at Carpenter and Ipsy, an accident there taking up the right lane. Now, WJR Weather First from the Weather Channel. Cloudy today, a high of 82. Right now it's 67. Scattered thunderstorms tonight with a low of 66. Mostly cloudy tomorrow and a high of 73. I'm Renee Vitale, WJR, Traffic and Weather First.
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0: And welcome into the 10 o'clock hour of All Talk. I'm Kevin Dietz, coming to you from the Golden Tower of the Fisher Building, bringing you the latest headlines and the stories everyone is talking about. A 60-year-old Rose Township woman will stand trial after prosecutors say she posed as her non-citizen husband and registered him to vote online in 2024. Michigan Attorney General Dana Nessa says Kimberly DiDonato, a U.S. citizen, allegedly used her husband's identifying information and falsely claimed he was an American citizen, even though he is a lawful permanent resident and ineligible to vote. DiDonato later contacted her local clerk to cancel the registration and has said she was trying to test Michigan's voter registration system for vulnerabilities. She's charged with election forgery, a 5-year felony, and using a computer to commit a crime, which carries a potential 7-year sentence. A judge has ordered her to stand trial in Oakland County Circuit Court. No pretrial date has been set yet. The Detroit Tigers rallied twice Monday night to beat the Toronto Blue Jays 6-5, extending their winning streak to 5 games and keeping their slim postseason hopes alive. Detroit was held without a hit through 6 innings before Gleyber Torres broke up the no-hit bid to start 7th inning, sparking a 4-run rally. The Blue Jays answered with a 3-run homer to regain the lead, but the Tigers tied it in the 8th and scored the winning run in the 9th when Zach McKinstry came home on a Toronto error. Kenley Jansen closed out the victory for the 20th save as Detroit improved to 71-79 with 12 games remaining. The Tigers remain a long shot, but after 5 consecutive victories, they're at least giving themselves a chance, albeit a slight chance, to make the final 2 weeks of the season interesting. Vice President J.D. Vance says roughly 870,000 people suspected of COVID-era fraud have been barred from receiving future federal loans as the Trump administration expands its fraud crackdown. The Justice Department says a recent nationwide enforcement push targeted more than 160 defendants and about $245 million intended losses involving pandemic programs, including PPP and economic injury disaster loans. Nearly 80 defendants faced felony charges, while dozens of others pleaded guilty or were sentenced in related cases. The SBA Inspector General previously estimated that more than $200 billion distributed through PPP and the COVID disaster loan program showed indicators of potential fraud. That's $200 billion. And Congress has extended the statute of limitations for many of these cases to 10 years. This is Vice President J.D. Vance.
1: We are going to suspend 870,000 people permanently, people who defrauded the government over the last couple of years, the last couple of decades. We're going to make it impossible for them to get loans from the federal government. If you think about the PPP program, which was set up by Congress and by the administration during the first Trump administration to ensure that our small businesses were able to operate in the incredibly challenging environment that was created by the COVID pandemic and, of course, by the state government response to the COVID pandemic, what we did is we created a program to ensure that small businesses were able to operate and, importantly, American workers were able to be supported. But as happens with so many of the programs that are born out of the generosity of the American taxpayer, we had many, many people who took advantage of those programs, people who decided to steal from the American taxpayer, steal money that was supposed to go to small businesses and American workers. Well, we think it makes sense that if you were caught stealing from the American taxpayer, you shouldn't be able to benefit from these loans anymore.
0: FBI Director Kash Patel says the FBI's most wanted fraudster list is working. They have caught one of the top people they were looking for.
2: But Mr. Vice President, we have even more good news for you today and for the American people, and a message to the world that we will manhunt these fraudsters on every corner of the planet. Just this past weekend, the Federal Bureau of Investigation, along with our international law enforcement partners, captured Emily Tai, a most wanted fraudster on our most wanted fraudster list in Vietnam, who had been there hiding since at least 2023. She herself was responsible for more than $100 million of Medicaid fraud.
0: The administration says it will continue to go after waste, fraud, and abuse. Let's talk a little Red Wing hockey. This has got to be the year. It's got to be the year we break through and make the playoffs. It has been such a drought. Can we do it? Let's bring in Steve Courtney, WJR sports analyst. Steve, how you doing?
22: All right, Kev. Good morning to you, my friend. Hello again, everyone. Yeah, we know this. The Red Wing postseason drought is currently at an NHL record 10 years. Hard to believe, isn't it? Also hard to believe, hockey is starting to fire up. Now, Kev, for a long time, the Red Wings would get things going in Traverse City. That is no longer the case. As a matter of fact, in 3 days, Thursday, the team will gather at Little Caesars Arena for the official start of camp. Again, looking to erase the 10-year postseason drought. Now, this Red Wing organization currently in a little bit of chaos because they are still searching for a general manager. Sean Horkoff, the assistant GM, is currently handling the daily duties. Now listen, it's been 2 months since Stevie Y, aka the captain, transitioned from general manager to senior advisor. Meanwhile, the owner, Mr. Christopher Illich, says that the organization is going through a very super and thorough search. Interviews are ongoing. Apparently, from what I've read, there's an emphasis on the new general manager being fluent in analytics. So we are still awaiting. And then, of course, there's the story involving the former captain, Dylan Larkin. He just said last Friday that he planned on reporting to camp. Well, from Dylan Larkin's perspective, of course he's going to, because if he did not, he would not get paid. Now, we know that the former Red Wing captain, who has indeed been stripped of the C, requested a trade. He mentioned the Minnesota Wild, the Vegas Golden Knights, or the Florida Panthers. As it turns out, Kev, the Panthers and Golden Knights, not interested. It appears as though the Minnesota Wild are still involved in discussions with the Red Wings. So there's other things going on as well. Simon Edvinson, he is in need of a contract. He is a fine young player, and the expectation is he's going to report to camp regardless if he has a new deal. Now, Mo Sider, he's at an $8.55 million cap hit, and there is a potential for Simon Edmondson to surpass that. We'll have to wait and see. We know that the Wings have till today, as a matter of fact, to sign Edvinson for 8 years. After that, new rules limiting the maximum owned player contract to 7 years will come into effect. But here we are, Kev, still searching for a general manager. The preseason begins at Columbus, 7 o'clock Monday night. The regular season for this 2026-27 Red Wing team, the home opener, is going to be Friday night, October 2nd. So well under a month before this team gets going. They'll host the New York Rangers at LCA on October 2nd. So, you know, again, just doing some reading and some research, Kev. The NHL is raising quite an eyebrow as to what is going on right now with your Detroit Red Wings.
0: Yeah, we got to straighten this stuff out and get playing some hockey. We need some playoff hockey. We can't go 10 years in hockey town without being in the playoffs. Steve Courtney, appreciate you.
22: All right, Kev, have a wonderful day.
0: It's All Talk. I'm Kevin Dietz.
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25: In Plymouth, Ann Arbor Trail remains closed in both directions between Fairground and North Lily due to railroad crossing repairs. On Southfield Freeway, northbound at McNichols, an accident's off to the right shoulder. On the southbound 275 off-ramp to Ford Road, that accident's just about cleared. Crash taking up the right lane on westbound Michigan Avenue at Carpenter. 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
26: Mostly dry as we continue to push on through the midday and early afternoon hours. There may be a few showers around, especially west and north. Partly sunny otherwise, 83. Tonight, scattered showers, even a few thunderstorms, and possibly some downpours in spots, 65. Wednesday, mainly cloudy. Could be a few showers. Best chance in the afternoon. Cooler again, 75. And a chance of showers on Thursday, highs in the upper 70s. From the Weather Channel, I'm meteorologist Ray Stajicon, 760 WJR, where Michigan comes to talk.
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0: It's All Talk on a Tuesday morning. I'm Kevin Deese, coming to you from the Golden Tower of the Fisher Building. The number is 1-800-859-0957, 1-800-859-0WJR. We're going to take your calls at 10:35, so pick up the phone and be a part of the show. We've been talking about Bernie Sanders wanting to move to a 32-hour work week. Same pay, no longer work 40 hours, move to 32 hours. Supporters say this could give Americans more family time, reduce burnout, and allow workers to share in the benefits of new technology. Critics question what happens to small businesses, restaurants, manufacturers, and other employers that still need 40 hours of labor, and whether higher labor costs could mean higher prices, fewer workers, or faster automation. Joining us now is Andrea Bitely, founder and principal of Bitely Communications. Good morning. How are you?
28: Good morning. Thanks for having me.
0: Are you down for a four-day work week, move from 40 to 32 hours?
28: Well, as a small business owner who primarily works in politics and crisis communications, I love that.
0: Right? Just no crisis on Friday.
28: No crisis on Friday. No Sunday morning phone calls. Yeah, that sounds great. I mean, Congress has been doing this for a long time. They have votes in the middle of the week, and then they go home.
0: Right.
28: And we wonder why our congressional, you know, people don't really get much done. And maybe it's because they don't work very much.
0: It could be. I you know, it's one thing. I think it's okay to look at other countries and see how much they're working and see what their productivity looks like. I do think that AI is helping people work faster and smarter. I'm just not sure that it fits in every industry.
28: It definitely doesn't fit in every industry. I mean, we have American jobs, especially in manufacturing, that are tied to specific sets of producible items. You don't hear about as much manufacturing in other countries. You don't hear about the way that Americans work in other countries. You hear about, you know, the lazy French, the lazy Italians. They take a month off here and there. And our per capita income is significantly higher than those countries. Sure, it would be nice to work 32 hours a week, but unless you're a Bernie Sanders DSA Democrat, I don't see that as being something that most people see as realistic.
0: They say, look, it'd be great, more family time. You could go to the doctor on Fridays. Well, not if the doctor's off. I'm sure the doctor's going to want to work a four-day work week as well. They're not going to want to work 5 days a week if everyone else is working 4 days a week.
28: Absolutely. I mean, we're talking about reducing people's ability to have a flexible life. If you want to work a job that has 32 hours a week, find that job. Good luck. Good luck finding a job that offers you the same wages, the same healthcare benefits, etc.
0: Yeah,
28: it's just not feasible.
0: I think they could do it, but it would create major changes in this country. This country would be a very different country, but I think it would put quite a burden on small businesses. And I think, you know, if you have to start paying overtime after 32 hours and you're running a restaurant that has to be open, you know, from breakfast through dinner, then your cost of doing business is just going to be too high. Your margins aren't going to be big enough. I think you're going to see a lot of businesses like that go out of business.
28: Yeah, and we're already seeing the cost of just everyday food and beverage increase significantly. You know, we're seeing gas prices go up. Everything is getting more expensive because the cost of living is going up. So we're having to pay more for things that we already have. So if we're also increasing the amount of overtime, it's just going to turn into a really big mess. But it really gets back to the Bernie Sanders school of thought that money is unlimited and that, you know, those of us that work hard and save should just pay more in taxes and, you know, give up our hard-earned dollars. And that's what this sounds like to me.
0: I do think a little bit about burnout and mental health issues, but you could have time off for mental health issues and burnout versus having the entire country switch to a four-day work week, I suppose.
28: For sure. I mean, one thing that people earn is that sick leave and that that paid time off. You know, we have a pretty decent system when it comes to making sure that people who are working those 40-hour week professional jobs get that time off. And that's something that, you know, the unions fought for is that 40-hour work week. And we're still following that same way of doing business. And it's worked pretty well for the most part.
0: Yeah. Bernie Sanders also said that, look, this AI technology is creating a system where everyone is going to be more productive because of all of this. But only the companies are going to collect all of this extra income from all of this extra productivity. And that's why he says if you were to share it with employers through time, then they could benefit as well. You could also pay people more.
28: Sure. And this gets back to the democratic socialist methods that they have out there where they want to seize the means of production and have the workers controlling everything and taking away from people who have created a business, have created a really good thing for folks where they can work and prosper. So I don't know. I'm just a little anti-Bernie Sanders, especially this morning. I feel like I'm a little punchy on Senator Sanders. But the reality is his ideas are just not the real world. We need to look at what it means for small business owners and for folks who choose to work in a smaller business. Is this what people actually want, or is this just what somebody in Washington thinks is the right thing?
0: Yeah, I also wonder if, you know, this were an actual thing, if these companies are, these small businesses or companies are working, looking at this new overtime bill and how much money they're paying in overtime and suddenly say, you know what, that robot that could do this job, maybe it isn't so expensive after all, and they buy the robot and they just do away with the job altogether. Now you've created someone who's unemployed because you were trying to get them, you know, a better life work balance.
28: Yeah, it just seems to me like maybe we just leave well enough alone and don't try to, you know, change everything at one time. And maybe there is a way to reduce work hours for folks, but I think we also need to look at what does that do to the broader economy. Does that mean that, yeah, we can't go to a doctor's appointment on a Friday because the doctor chose to take Friday off, or a dentist appointment, or so many other things that have become just part of our everyday living? Will the post office be open on a Wednesday? You know, we have a lot of questions about what this would do in a big picture way.
0: Would politicians run away from this issue? Would they say, I mean, would it be hard for them to come out and say, yeah, I support it?
28: I think it would be, but I think there is definitely that portion of the Democratic Party that is very much interested in giving people more free time to do various things. But at the same time, you have to look at, will they be able to afford that? Will, you know, small businesses continue to exist if there aren't people available to work? So I think this is definitely a pie in the sky theory by Senator Sanders and others in Washington to try to change the way that most of us live our daily lives.
0: Andrea Bitely, founder and principal of Bitely Communications, thanks so much. Really enjoyed the conversation.
28: Thank you.
0: Have a great day. Jimmy says, I'm 34 with two little kids. Give me every Friday with my children, and you can keep every company pizza party and employee appreciation coffee mug for the rest of my career. Time is becoming more valuable to me than stuff. Sean says, my family owns a small business. I wish politicians would spend 1 week making payroll. If my employees produce 20% less, but I pay them exactly the same, that money doesn't magically appear. Either productivity has to increase, prices go up, or something else gets cut. 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It's All Talk. I'm Kevin Dietz.

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7: Fox News, I'm CJ Papa. Senate Judiciary Oversight hearing underway. FBI Director Cash Patel under the spotlight. Fox's David Spun.
8: It's going to be kind of a buffet of questions coming from senators both sides of the aisle.
7: Ranking member, Democratic Senator Dick Durbin claims
9: the Bureau has been reshaped as a political weapon against President Trump's political enemies and a shield to protect the president and his MAGA loyalists.
7: Director Patel touting the effectiveness of the Bureau.
10: We've captured 10. Just this past weekend, we captured a thug down in Venezuela who is on our most wanted list and on the run for years. He has been captured, apprehended, and is on his way back to the United States of America.
7: President Trump using Truth Social earlier to criticize your Supreme Court decision, turning down his request on mail-in voting, calling it another bad decision. 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
15: Northbound 275 is currently closed between Ann Arbor Road and M14 due to an accident. Ann Arbor Trail closed in both directions between Fairground and North Lily Road in Plymouth due to railroad crossing repairs. And we have a crash off to the right shoulder on the Southfield Freeway northbound at McNichols. 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Cloudy today with a high of 82. Right now it's 68. Scattered thunderstorms tonight and a low of 66. Mostly cloudy tomorrow with a high of 73. I'm Renee Vitale, WJR Traffic and Weather First.
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1: And it's 10:35. That means it's your turn to talk. 1-800-859-0957. 1-800-859-0WJR. We have a few people who still want to weigh in on the 32-hour work week. Bernie Sanders has introduced legislation to reduce the work week from 40 hours to 38, 36, and ultimately 34, and then 32. He's talking about a four-day work week instead of a five-day work week. Let's go to Mark in Livonia. Mark, welcome to All Talk.
27: Yeah, I'd like to. It's a good thing he doesn't run Fords or General Motors. Can you imagine they make a Ford F-150 in 1 minute? So in 40 hours, so he's talking about 8 hours times 60 Ford F-150s an hour. You know, they make 60 an hour.
1: Right.
27: How much money is that? But let me just say this, working for the automobile industry, no plants work 40 hours. So if there's like one shift or even two, they'll work 9 hours a day, 6 days a week, every other Saturday off. That's how... Because if they don't, they won't make any money. Ford Rouge plant works 3/8. If they had a double shift, they would work 9 hours a day, 6 days a week, work two, one Saturday off. That's how they make money. And then one other thing. I don't know if he's lying or if he doesn't know what Bernie said. Wages have gone up. It wasn't that long ago that auto workers made $27, $28 an hour. Now they're making $40 an hour. And then at the end of the year, they get a $10,000 profit sharing check. So everything that he said is not true.
1: Thank you,
27: Mark.
1: That's
27: all I got to say.
1: Thank you. Appreciate you listening. I appreciate you calling in, sharing your thoughts on that. Let's go to Dave in Port Huron talking about the 32-hour work week. Hey, Dave.
28: Hey, good morning. How are you today?
1: Great. Good morning.
28: Hey, so just a couple quick comments. I think... First off, it's not realistic, mostly because I don't think we as Americans could give up the luxuries we have. I'm out doing a delivery today, and as I drive around, I see multiple vehicles in driveways, campers, boats, RVs, all kinds of stuff that I'm not sure those countries who are working 32-hour work weeks, do they have that type of stuff that we have?
1: Right.
28: Are they spending $5 for a latte in the morning before work? I think it's possible, but we'd have to make a lot of cuts in our spending in order to make that work.
1: Yeah. Thanks, Dave. I appreciate you calling in. Yeah, if all the prices are raised because of this switchover, even if you get the same pay for 40 hours, get the same pay for 32 hours, it's not going to go as far if everything's more expensive. I appreciate that. Fox 2, they invited both major party nominees, Democrat Abdul El-Sayed and Republican Mike Rogers, to a one-hour debate
0: tonight. El Sayed accepted. Rogers declined. And Fox 2 says the event will go forward with El Sayed in studio and an empty podium for Rogers. What do you think about that? 1-800-859-0957. 1-800-859-0WJR. Fox 2 says the invitations went out August 5th, immediately after the primary. El Sayed accepted the next day, while Rogers ultimately declined. Separately, both candidates agreed to debates in October, including events scheduled for Wood TV in Grand Rapids and WXYZ in Detroit. It turns out that Mike Rogers did not think the moderator at Fox 2, Roop Raj, could be fair. So should a candidate for U.S. Senate skip a televised debate because he believes the moderator will not be fair? And if one candidate refuses to participate, should Fox 2 still call tonight's program a debate when there's nobody there to debate? Or should they just say, hey, we're having a town hall meeting? What do you think? Is Fox 2 wrong to do this? Is Mike Rogers wrong to skip this? They have two events scheduled to go. Should Fox 2 go ahead with this? If Fox 2 goes for it, and they're going to, should it be a debate? Or should it be presented as a one-hour interview with El Sayed or a town hall? It's interesting. I think they should at a minimum call it a town hall or a one-hour interview. I don't think they should bill this as a debate and put an empty podium there. I don't think candidates have to accept every offer to a debate. If they don't like the arrangements, it doesn't have to be who the moderator is. I think Roop Raj is fine. I think he does a great job. But it doesn't have to be about, it could be any number of reasons. It could be how long you have to answer. It could be whether or not there's an opening statement. If you don't like the rules, I don't think you have to participate. I think it's important that we have these debates, though. What bothers you more, a candidate refusing an invitation to face an opponent or a television station giving the participating candidate an hour exposure without his opponent there to respond? Will you watch? And will you watch the whole hour if you watch? Or will you just watch to see what it looks like that the candidate isn't there, that they're standing there alone, that Mike Rogers isn't there? By the way, we have Mike Rogers coming on at 10:48 this morning. We have some things to talk to him about. It's interesting. He said before when we talked to him about this, he said, look, Fox 2 is pulling a stunt, basically. They didn't get what they wanted. They didn't get the debate. And so they're for attention, for media attention, for ratings, they're going to give Abdul El Sayed a full hour without the debate. He thinks they shouldn't have held it. What do you think? Quentin says Roger should show up. If he thinks the moderator is biased, that's even more reason to go there and make his case. You're running for the United States Senate. You're going to face people in Washington who are a lot tougher than a local television anchor. Marcella says Fox 2 can absolutely hold the program, but please don't call it a debate. Candidates don't have to accept every invitation from every television station. If he's willing to stand next to El Sayed twice in October, voters are still going to get their debates. Yeah, they'll see the debate on Channel 7. They'll see the debate on Wood TV in Grand Rapids. So knowing those are coming, are you going to watch tonight's so-called debate on Fox 2 where there's an empty podium and one candidate? It doesn't make a lot of sense to me. Reggie says, I'm fine with Roger skipping this one because he's agreed to other debates. Candidates don't have to accept every invitation. Yeah, if he's willing to stand next to El Sayed twice, that should be enough. Let's go to Tony in Southfield. Tony, welcome to All Talk.
2: Hey, what's going on, Kevin?
0: How you doing?
2: I don't know if we can call this a debate with one person on the podium, number one. But it says a lot about Mike Rogers if he doesn't want to accept it. And he's calling it what'd you call it?
0: Town hall?
2: Scam.
0: Scam? Yeah, publicity, ratings. Not a scam,
2: yeah,
0: but
2: I mean,
0: ratings.
2: I mean what part of it is a publicity scam if you got two individuals there that's answering the same question and proving their point?
0: Yeah, I don't know. If I had asked both of the candidates to come on and debate and only one did, I would probably let the one come on and talk, but I wouldn't call it a debate. I would just say, we invited both people. One agreed. So here's what that person has to say. Just the idea of two podiums standing there. Like, what are they going to ask one question to Abdul El Sayed and then ask the question to the empty podium and wait for a moment of silence and then go to question number two? I guess it depends on what they do with this, how it looks. But just throwing an empty podium up there, I think, is really the only problem I have with Fox 2. What do you think,
2: Tony? I think it's going to make Mike look bad. Yeah. Mike really doesn't want to show up.
0: I think it's going to look that way for sure, because it's going to be played all over national cable TV that, look at this debate, and Mike Rogers didn't show up. Will they say that there's two other debates coming and that he chose not to do this one because he didn't like the moderator? Maybe, maybe not. But you still don't have to accept all of them. You might get invited to 20 of them.
2: And Roop, I like him. I mean, he seems to be a pretty fair guy to me.
0: Yeah, I like Roop. I'm a big fan of Roop.
2: For him to say something bad about him, that makes him look bad too. Yeah. There.
0: Well, he may pay a price for not showing up tonight, Tony. Thanks for listening. Thanks for calling in. We appreciate it.
2: Okay, bye.
0: All right. After the break, we're going to talk with Mike Rogers. It's All Talk. I'm Kevin Dietz.
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7: Northbound 275 is currently closed between Ann Arbor Road and M14 due to an accident. Ann Arbor Trail closed in both directions between Fairground and North Lily Road for railroad crossing repairs. Southbound 75 at Sashaba and accidents off to the left shoulder. Now, WJR Weather First from the Weather Channel. Here's your forecast.
11: We're continuing to see partly sunny and dry weather for the most part as we get into the afternoon. There will be just a few passing showers, better chances west and north. Milder than yesterday when we all hit 71. Today in the low 80s. Tonight a few showers, a rumble of thunder, mid-60s. Tomorrow threat for showers, best chance in the afternoon, 75. Thursday cloudy with a few showers around 78. From the Weather Channel, I'm meteorologist Ray Stajikon, 760 WJR, where Michigan comes to talk.
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0: It's All Talk on a Tuesday morning. I'm Kevin Deese, coming to you from the Golden Tower of the Fisher Building. Mike Rogers is turning up the heat on Democratic Senate nominee Abdul El-Sayed, focusing on campaign money and outside political support. The Rogers campaign says El-Sayed should return contributions from people associated with the Council on American-Islamic Relations and is highlighting independent spending by the Unity and Justice Fund supporting El-Sayed. Federal election records do confirm that the Unity and Justice Fund reported independent expenditures supporting El-Sayed, while El-Sayed's campaign has raised more than $14 million this cycle. Joining us now is Mike Rogers, veteran, former FBI agent, chairman of the U.S. Intelligence Committee, businessman, and Republican Senate candidate. Good morning, sir. How are you?
12: Hey, Kevin, I am doing exceptionally well. Thanks for asking.
0: Yeah, I appreciate you being here. What is it that you're alleging, or why is it that Abdul El-Sayed should return campaign donations?
12: Well, first of all, the group CARE has been designated in two U.S. states and certain chapters as a terrorist organization. You cannot have someone who wants to represent the United States, the state of Michigan, in the United States Senate this closely associated with people who have been recognized as related to terrorism. I mean, it's just wrong. It's an insult to men and women who served in the military, me included, and so many others, the first responders who are standing tall every day across Michigan, across the country, that responded to 9/11. It's just wrong. And I think, you know, by his own logic, him taking money is corrupting. Well, if that's the case, you better give that terrorist money back the very first thing.
0: They're saying that CARE is not federally designated as a foreign terrorist organization by the United States. What's the difference between states doing it or federally designated?
12: Well, federally would cover every state. But what happened is this means that there was an investigation by those two states, Texas and Florida.

0: En garde!
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2: FBI, Kevin, we would call all of this a clue.
3: Yeah, I think that he should return the money. I think, you know, arguing over whether it's a federal designation or not. He publicly condemns Hamas, terrorism, and political violence. That's what he says publicly. Do his actions say something different?
2: Oh, completely. Well, you're awash in these people. And, you know, he does certain things. Like he says, after the 9/11 attack, we should center our approach. Right? That's not condemning terrorism in its strongest possible terms. He ran his whole campaign on the attack of people like, you know, Jewish Americans trying to stand up for themselves and Israel's right to exist. That was his whole campaign, which is why when we had a terrorist load up his car with explosives in the name of Hezbollah, drive into a synagogue and try to kill 140 kids, the best he could do was hurt people. And even in his apology, which, by the way, the Jewish community didn't accept, was basically a context problem. No, it's a terrorist problem, and they were trying to kill kids. If you can't bring yourself to condemn these acts, these organizations, you cannot. I think it's disqualifying to serve in the United States Senate.
3: We're seeing a lot of Democrats come out and say Hassan Piker's just a streamer. He's just this guy. Is there more to Hassan Piker and his relationship with Abdul El-Sayed?
2: Well, he brought him here to campaign multiple times, took him onto college campuses to try to influence our students, our kids, to believe that, you know, the kind of rhetoric, violent and vile rhetoric that they had both espoused. I mean, at one point, even Abdul said that Western civilization should apologize to Muslim countries. I'm sorry, what? You mean like equality for women, those kinds of things? So, listen, the weight of all of his thoughts, his comments, is who we are. You know, they say in a campaign, people like Abdul, who they don't want you to know who they are. They want you to believe something different for the campaign. And that's where he's at. And so prove it. Prove that you're going to reject this ideology. Prove that you're going to reject terrorism as it stands. Reject this anti-American stance that you've taken when it comes to terrorism, and give the money back. That would be a clear indication that you're at least on your road to reform.
3: You served as chairman of the House Intelligence Committee. Based on information that we've seen that's out there that could be discussed publicly, do you believe El-Sayed himself represents a national security concern?
2: Well, I tell you one thing. Being a former FBI agent, being the chairman of the House Intelligence Committee, given his affiliations, his statements, his extremism on these topics, I don't believe he could get a security clearance. And if you want to send somebody back to be in the United States Senate, they ought to at least be able to get a security clearance, don't you think, Kevin?
3: I would think so. Tonight, Fox 2 is going to go forward with this empty podium idea. They're calling it a debate. Obviously, it's not a debate. You're not going to be there. Abdul El-Sayed is going to be there. What are your thoughts on this thing going forward?
2: Well, I mean, this is the big media bias. I've never seen anything quite like it. We saw Roop Raj kind of cover for Abdul go after Haley Stevens in the Democrat primary debates, which was a little shocking to me. Hassan Piker says when he gets when Abdul goes to the Senate and he comes visit, he's going to give Roop Raj a big kiss and a hug for his work. He's called Abdul brilliant. You can't go into these debates on something that is this impactful to the state of Michigan and have a biased moderator. We never would agree to that. We never did. So this is just one of those stunts that further shows that Roop Raj and Channel 2, who, man, they need to get their act together, has picked a candidate. They've decided they want Abdul El-Sayed as the senator for the United States in Michigan. And I'll tell you what, there's going to be a lot of people who differ from that opinion. We're very strongly doing it. And we just won't go on when a moderator shows this much bias toward a candidate.

0: That's not a debate. And so we never agreed to this. We were never going to do this. This is a political stunt to benefit Abdul. And I think it's pretty shameless. And I hope Channel 2 has a price to pay for this in the future.
1: We only have a few seconds left, but are you looking forward to the debates with Wood TV and WXYZ? You will have two debates with El Sayed.
0: Oh, absolutely. Yeah, we absolutely are. I mean, it'll be a good opportunity to show the differences. And, you know, the guy talks, doesn't like, there's not a microphone or a camera he doesn't like, and he's an Oxford, England trained, trained debater. Yeah, we get all that. But I think common sense will prevail in these things, and having an opportunity to show the differences between what he's doing, which is wanting to take private health care away from our UAW workers and give it to the government, I have a feeling that there'll be a whole different feeling after both those debates.
1: Mike Rogers, Republican Senate candidate, thank you for your time. We appreciate it.
0: Thanks, sir.
1: Have a great day. It's All Talk. I'm Kevin Deitch.
2: Hey there, WJR listeners. Chris Alberta here at Principium. 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
6: WJR, Detroit.
7: They let the country down, blocking his executive order to restrict mail-in voting, which the president calls corrupt and out of control, claiming the ruling makes cheating by Democrats much easier to do.
8: The criticism of the high court follows a Monday night order blocking the Trump administration from implementing mail-in ballot restrictions ahead of the midterm elections. The president says it's another bad decision and a big loss for Republicans, accusing justices of not showing the courage necessary to save America.
7: That's Fox's Jared Halpert at the White House. The Treasury Secretary is testifying before Congress.
9: President Trump's economic turnaround is especially impressive given the severity of the situation he inherited from his predecessor when inflation soared to a 40-year high.
7: Scott Bessent said that after being interrupted numerous times. By an anti-Iran war protester who would be removed after the top Democrat on the House Financial Services Committee, Maxine Waters, told Bessent the Iran conflict has hurt the economy.
10: Americans know the truth because they feel it at the grocery store, the gas pump, in their wallets.
7: Cash Patel's at a Senate hearing, and Democrats are critical. Senator Dick Durbin calls him the most partisan FBI director in history.
11: To weaponize the FBI against president's opponents, Director Patel has overseen a purge of thousands of law enforcement officials.
7: But Patel is touting a successful crime crackdown with a 90% increase in the arrests of violent criminals and a record number of children saved.
12: This FBI has arrested 500% more predators online in this last 18 months than the prior 18 months before.
7: Director Patel also testifies the FBI has thwarted four separate terror plots.
12: And just this past weekend, this FBI stopped another ISIS-inspired attack in Pittsburgh arresting an individual before he's able to go out and kill innocent civilians.
7: Jonathan Kramer jailed without bail with a rifle, 190 rounds of ammo, and 30 knives found in the hotel room where he was arrested. America's listening to Fox News.
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16: 275 remains closed right now between Ann Arbor Road and M14 due to an accident. Ann Arbor Trail is closed in both directions between Fairground and North Lily Road for railroad crossing repairs. Westbound 94 at Harper and St. Clair Shores, accidents off to the right shoulder. A crash is taking up the left shoulder of southbound 75 at Sashabaugh. 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Cloudy today with a high of 82. Right now it's 68. Scattered thunderstorms tonight and a low of 66. Mostly cloudy tomorrow and a high of 73. I'm Renee Vitale, WJR, traffic and weather first.
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1: And welcome into the 11 o'clock hour of All Talk on a Tuesday morning. I hope you're having a fabulous day. I'm Kevin Dietz, bringing you the latest headlines and the stories that everyone is talking about. In the summer of 1967, the city of Detroit came face to face with simmering racial tensions, which had been brewing for years. More than 150 riots or rebellions erupted across the United States, the most significant in Detroit and Newark. WJR's Marie Osborne brings us the latest in our continuing series, America 250, Michigan Bade. Good morning, Marie.
25: And good morning, Kevin. As we've pointed out in our series, some of the state's impact on this nation's history has been complicated, and this is definitely one of those chapters.
26: As I stand here at the corner of Linwood Avenue and Blaine Street, about 100 National Guardsmen are moving down the street with rifles at the ready.
0: They arrived just a few minutes ago.
25: In the early morning hours of July 23, 1967, Detroit police raided an after-hours gathering on 12th Street, which is now Rosa Parks Boulevard. Tensions between many Detroit residents and the police had already been building for years. There were deep concerns about unemployment, housing discrimination, segregation, and aggressive policing. What began as a confrontation outside of the raid escalated rapidly. Looting, fires, clashes spread across large sections of the city. Over the next 5 days, Detroit experienced one of the deadliest and most destructive outbreaks in civil unrest in modern history.
0: It looks like someone is just putting the torch to the city of Detroit. Rioting and looting, burning, has spread now. There's more fires breaking out all the time.
25: Detroit Mayor Jerome Cavanaugh had been criticized for not recognizing the extent of the unrest.
2: I want to emphasize, though, that there hasn't been shooting out there. There has been an effort, and I think to a degree a successful effort, not as successful as we'd like it, however, by the police department to maintain law and order.
25: It was a very different view from the streets, however.
3: We saw two policemen get shot.
4: So how many get shot?
3: Two.
4: Where?
3: Right here. I just live across the street.
5: I don't feel that over there.
25: Local police were eventually joined by the Michigan National Guard and federal troops ordered in by President Lyndon Johnson. By the time the violence ended on July 28th, 43 people had died, hundreds were injured, more than 7,000 arrests had been made, thousands of buildings were damaged or destroyed. Longtime WJR newsperson Gene Fogel was a young reporter assigned to cover the unrest. He says he was stunned by what he saw and what he heard on the streets.
0: Police were being shot at, buildings were being looted and burned, and firefighters were being shot at as they tried to put out the fire. Reporters, I could specifically hear people sometimes from the building shouting, "Watch out for snipers." The last time I heard something like that, "Watch out for snipers," was in Vietnam, and I was carrying a gun then. Now I was carrying a tape recorder and a microphone.
25: For some Americans at the time, the events were viewed primarily as riots marked by lawlessness and destruction. Others saw them as a rebellion, an expression of anger over unequal treatment and longstanding injustice. The Federal Kerner Commission, created by President Johnson, concluded that racial inequality, economic hardship, and systematic discrimination were major contributing factors, not only in Detroit, but in cities across the nation that saw unrest. The impact on Detroit lasted for decades. Businesses, residents moved away from some neighborhoods. Economic challenges deepened. But Detroit is a city with deep-seated resilience. Efforts were made by civil and private organizations to bring context and understanding to what happened during that hot week in July of 1967.
0: Well, I think the one thing I hope we've learned is tolerance.
25: More than half a century later, the events of 1967 remain a defining moment in Detroit history and an important part of the broader American story about race, justice, and urban life. America 250, Michigan, Maine.
1: Wow, Marie, that's a fantastic recording. That it really, listening to that, it really takes you back and you feel like you're right there in the middle of it. It kind of had to be a little hard pulling clips for this.
25: It was very hard to find. There's a lot of material out there, so that the material is out there. I think we had the very best resource, and that was Gene Fogel, who works here at this radio station, and who was on the street, his first job. It was not at this station, it was another one. And he said, we just came into work, and he goes, you know, we could smell the smoke, we could see the flames, we could hear the sirens, so we had to go out. He had no idea what he was getting into and what he was covering. Just returned from Vietnam, by the way. And, you know, I was a young kid when all this happened. So I remember my parents' reactions. We lived in a nearby suburb. I remember my parents' reaction, the community's reaction to all this. So that informed me on this story as well. But also, I see every day, we look out our window, everything we do in our city today has been impacted by this event. Think about that and how it's impacted the Southeast Michigan area.
1: Yeah, I was going to say, you've been reporting for decades here, and so many of the stories that you've covered, so many of the stories that I
25: covered, right,
1: have a direct relation to what happened there and what happened because of that whole event.
25: And afterwards. And, you know, when we say that this deep-seated resilience that Detroit has, seriously, we do, because lots of people were out there. You think of Father Cunningham at Focus Hope, people like that, Eleanor Joselitis, and so many others, both in the religious community, civic community, business community, just said, look, we're not going to let this stand. We're going to fix the remnants of what happened in 1967. And in so many ways, they did. We got a long way to go, but in so many ways, they did.
1: Yeah, my grandfather was a doctor, and he lived on Boston Boulevard. And he left the house and went out into the streets and just did his doctoring thing. And that's what people did. People went out and did whatever they could for whomever they were able to help. And there was not much else you could do. Just like, gee, you react. This was happening. Get out there and do what you can. And it's just it's an incredible piece of history. And it was just put together so well. And I like that last line. I hope people can just have tolerance. We're still hoping.
25: Working on that.
1: We're still working on that. Maybe we had some tolerance for a little while, but we still have a lot of work to do. Thank you so much.
25: Thank you.
1: Excellent reporting.
25: Thank you.
1: Yeah. Michigan Democratic Senate nominee Abdul El-Sayed pushed back Sunday when CBS repeatedly questioned him on Face the Nation about his relationship with controversial Twitch streamer Hassan Piker, who has previously appeared with El-Sayed on the campaign trail. El-Sayed, who has condemned anti-Semitism, had not directly criticized Piker's rhetoric after raising concerns with some Jewish Michigan voters that have doubts about the relationship. El-Sayed responded this way.
4: With all due respect, this is the third time you've asked about a Twitch streamer in California. I've done four events in Michigan this week. You know what didn't come up? Twitch streamers in California. You know what did come up? Grocery prices. The fact that people can't see a doctor. The worry that they have about the quality of air and water. I'm not interested in having a conversation about streamers in California because they are not raising the prices of gas and groceries. I'm more interested in having a conversation about tariff policies and trade wars we shouldn't be fighting, about hot wars with Iran, about AI, which I know we were supposed to talk about right now. So let's actually talk about the issues that are affecting people instead of getting distracted by whatever the president says we should be talking about. Their whole game is to make us fight culture wars so that we don't pay attention to the fact that the president has made $2.2 billion. His family.
1: It's All Talk. I'm Kevin Dietz.
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15: Northbound 275 between Ann Arbor Road and M14 has finally reopened. Only the three left lanes are closed, so it's still quite slow in that area. Traffic's backed up to Michigan Avenue. Ann Arbor Trail remains closed in both directions between Fairground and North Lily due to railroad crossing repairs. Westbound 94 at Harper and St. Clair Shores, a crash is off to the right shoulder. Now, WJR Weather First from the Weather Channel. Here's your forecast.
16: I continue to plow through our Tuesday, getting some partial sun with the overcast. The milder weather has come back on a southwest breeze and maybe a few showers around. I think plenty of partly sunny hours, though. We'll head on through tonight. We'll start to see more scattered showers and thunderstorms. Better chance, better coverage. Overnight low of 65. Wouldn't be shocked if there are some downpours and a threat for showers tomorrow, mainly in the afternoon, 75. Thursday, a few showers possible, 78. From the Weather Channel, I'm meteorologist Ray Stajikon, 760 WJR, where Michigan comes to talk.
12: The Spartans took care of business against Eastern. And now it's time for one of college football's great rivalries. Michigan State travels to South Bend on Saturday to take on the Fighting Irish. 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
1: It's All Talk on a Tuesday morning. I'm Kevin Deese coming to you from the Golden Tower of the Fisher Building. The number is 1-800-859-0957, 1-800-859-0WJR. We're going to take your calls, read your texts at 1135, so pick up the phone and be a part of the show. So this trade war with Canada, it is really becoming a major political issue here in Michigan. Democrats are betting it's an issue that can move voters. This November, Democratic Senate nominee Abdul Sayed and other Michigan Democrats are tying President Trump's tariffs directly to the cost of living debate, arguing that Michigan families and businesses ultimately pay higher prices. It's especially significant here because Canada is Michigan's largest international trading partner with $23.2 billion in Michigan goods exported there in 2025. And our auto industry depends on parts moving repeatedly across the border. I saw Governor Gretchen Whitmer the other day talking about Canada, and she's like, why would the president pick a fight with Canada? They're our friends. They're like the in-laws that we like. And she got a big laugh and applause. But seriously, Canada is not coming across the border, and it's impacting businesses in Detroit and Port Huron and other Michigan cities. And it could be an issue that has people changing their vote. Mario Morrow, consultant at Mario Morrow and Associates, is with us now. Good morning. How are you?
17: Hey, Kevin. It's always a pleasure talking with you.
1: Yeah, I appreciate you being here. You know, the economy is always the big issue. So if you tie in something like tariffs to the economy, I think this might be a part of the big issue.
17: I think you're absolutely right. I think this is the driving point, the messaging that the Democrats are going to be successful on, because it is an issue. It's a problem. I mean, gas prices. You mentioned the Canadians aren't coming across the border. I mean, the malls that the Canadians go to, Somerset and Great Lakes Crossing and other malls within this region, we're dependent upon those Canadian partners that we have. And this is an issue if people listen very carefully and look at their pocketbook. And their spending and the prices that are having an effect on their household could be a positive for the Democrats.
1: I was listening to somebody say that what the Republicans need to do, what Donald Trump needs to do, is come out and have a serious talk with the American people, address the nation, and not be flippant, not be Donald Trump, but say, this is what I'm trying to do with the tariffs. This is what I believe will happen when we negotiate these good deals, that it'll be beneficial to American manufacturing. It'll be beneficial to protecting jobs. But that same commentator said, Donald Trump can't do that. It's not him.
17: Absolutely.
1: He can't do it. He can't do it. And so people are just left with looking at their pocketbooks. And you can't deny, as that you're filling that gas pump up and watching those numbers go, it makes you think.
17: If you were a Republican consultant and advised the president and the Republicans, and maybe not just Republicans, but the president, to do exactly what you just said, you would be fired, because he is not going to come out and do that. He's not going to get humble. He's going to stick to his guns. I mean, let's look. The guy was supposed to write a check of $2,000 to every American over the age 21. 6 or 7 months ago. Now it's 5,000. I mean, it's a lot of talk. It's hot air. And it's having an effect on the ticket of the Republican candidates. They're dancing all over this Canadian tariff thing. And they're also dancing on about the war. So it's a flippant thing. And they have to be, the Republican candidates have to be very, very careful, because they are scared to go against the president and his MAGA forces. It's just this could be a very good thing for the Democrats if they stick to their guns.
1: Yeah, so the best thing that can happen for Democrats is to find a reporter that will go up and talk to Republicans and say, do you support Donald Trump on his tariffs, this trade war with Canada? Do you support Donald Trump on the war? And they're in a tough spot.
17: Yeah, but it comes down to just more than just this one single issue of tariffs. It is the economy and people. If they horn in on not just the tariffs, but the economy overall, and I'm speaking of the Democrats, then they would be more powerful. You remember the old saying, it's the economy, stupid, it's the economy. Well, the Democrats sometimes have a problem focusing in on one or two issues. And the one thing, Kevin, I want to mention is that regardless of how people feel about the president, and Republicans especially, they will stick together. I mean, they are going to be there 100%. It's the Democrats that will flip around and go independent or flip over to go Republican. So the Democrats are going to have to do a much better job of getting their support base, their constituents, to the polls and vote. We all know how we feel, but they better go vote.
1: Why are they, the Republicans, unable to say, we support these tariffs because we think it's going to make America stronger? It's just going to take a while. We are on the right road, and point to evidence of that, and then say that these are tough decisions, but we're willing to make these tough decisions to make America stronger going forward. Is it because they don't believe it to be true?
17: I think it's because everything is in real time. You can say that, but when you're paying $4.35 or $4.40 a gallon today, they don't want to hear about 2 years from now and the grocery prices are all up, and bread and milk and your basic staples. People want to they're living in real time, like today. So hopefully, for the Republicans' sake, something has to turn around before November 4th. And for the Democrats, they're hoping that this thing, I hate to say it this way, but they're hoping that it still stays in a disastrous state, because people will become, they'll be like, whoa, this is a problem, and we're going to go and move to a new direction. Republicans do not want to turn on Donald Trump. I don't know what this man has on most folks for their loyalty and the base, but they are scared to death to say anything negative about the president.
1: Well, Donald Trump's a smart guy. He knows the Midwest has a lot of swing states in it, and he knows this trade war with Canada is impacting these swing states the hardest. Why do you think that he wouldn't have just made a deal to help with the midterms, even if it wasn't the deal he wanted?
17: Because the prime minister and the Canadian leadership has said negative things about Donald Trump, and he's sticking to his guns, and he is a very vengeful person, and he's going to make his point. But the Canadians seem to not be backing off at all. And, it's kind of funny that, you mentioned what the governor said about, these are the in-laws that you like, and that's true.
1: Right.
17: They haven't done anything
1: It's not China.
17: With us
1: it's not China.
17: Us.
1: It's not, Canada.
17: Hey, it's not China. It's not Russia. It's Canada. You know, these, you know, it's almost like they're just as American as we are. So I don't know. I don't think the Republicans, you know, I'd like to see the first brave Republican that stands up in the state of Michigan and says, I'm against what Donald Trump is doing, you know, and move it from there. And I get you, that person will not be in office very long.
1: What's your take on the debate tonight at Fox 2, where there's going to be Abdul El-Sayed and an empty podium because Mike Rogers decided not to come? Should Fox 2 call this a town hall or an interview, or should they call it a debate and do the empty podium?
17: I don't like the theatrics of, you know, having that empty podium there and a name, or, you know, like a cutout or something like that. They should just basically call it a town hall or forum. And let, you know, Dr. El-Sayed have his say, do some interviews, have the public participate. It's probably to Mike Rogers' advantage not to show up. You know, El-Sayed is a great debater, and he might find out, that's Mike Rogers, that he'll dig a bigger hole than he's already in. I think that, you know, it's probably the best advice that they're giving him. Don't show up. You know, don't do it. You know, stick to your base and get your people to
1: He's still going to do one at Channel 7, and he's still going to do one with Wood TV. So they're going to have two. Is two enough?
17: Right, right. I think two is enough. People don't pay attention to these debates, you right. know, like you and I. You know, you and I are political junkies, and the media just jumps on top of them. But people already, in my mind, I know there's a large undecided vote out there, but I think most people know who they're voting for. It's a tight race, and I think these candidates just have to do the best they can to make sure that they get their base to the polls. You know, the interesting part of this is the African-American vote is going to be very powerful and very crucial.
1: Right.
17: But you got to get African-American voters to the polls. I mean, you just can't have a low number and depend on the Democrats and expect victory. And the same goes for the Republicans. They may be comfortable and say, well, you know, we're going to win, so not go to the polls. You got to go to the polls and vote.
1: Got to go vote. 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
17: Anytime, Kevin. Thank you.
1: All right. Your calls are next. It's All Talk. I'm Kevin Dietz.
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19: School is back in session, which means our roads are busy with yellow buses and kids walking to class. Remember, when those red lights are flashing on a school bus, state law requires you to stop at least 20 feet away, no matter which side of the road you're on. Slow down to 25 miles per hour in active school zones. 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
20: News. I'm Therese Crowley. FBI Director Kash Patel tells the Senate Judiciary Committee this FBI is the first to arrest all 10 of the top 10 most wanted criminals across every category.
21: This FBI has arrested 500% more predators online in this last 18 months than the prior 18 months before that.
20: But Senate Ranking Democrat Dick Durbin objects.
22: The Bureau has been reshaped as a political weapon against President Trump's political enemies and a shield to protect the president and his MAGA loyalist.
20: President Trump with a long Truth Social post charging the U.S. Supreme Court has been bullied and cajoled by radical Democrats after their 7-2 decision to block his mail-in voting restrictions, saying the justices don't show the courage to save America. The House votes on a bipartisan bill to keep the energy demands of AI data centers from driving up your utility bill. 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
15: 275 at Ann Arbor Road. An accident taking up the three left lanes has traffic slow from Michigan Avenue, westbound 94 near French Road. A disabled vehicle in the center lane is causing backups to Chalmers. Ann Arbor Trail remains closed in both directions between Fairground and North Lily Road for railroad crossing repairs. Now, WJR Weather First from the Weather Channel. Clouds today and a high of 82. Right now it's 70. Scattered thunderstorms tonight with a low of 66. Mostly cloudy tomorrow with a high of 73. I'm Renee Vitale, WJR, Traffic and Weather First.
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1: 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Give us a call. Give us a text. Be a part of the show. More than 20,000 people have been removed from the Michigan Sex Offender Registry following a unanimous Michigan Supreme Court ruling. The court ruled that Michigan cannot retroactively impose the requirements of its current registry law on people whose relevant crimes occurred before July 1st, 2011, because doing so would amount to adding punishment to them after the fact. Before the ruling, about 43,000 people were actively registered or required to register in Michigan. Michigan State Police says it doesn't have discretion here. It maintains the database and is required to comply with the court's order. Supporters of the decision argue that people who have completed their prison sentence and parole should have new, tougher requirements added years later. And some advocates want Michigan to move toward a registry focused on people who present the greatest risk of reoffending. Critics argue that the public registry gives parents and communities important information about people with sex offenses, convictions, the people that are living right in their neighborhood. So forget about the legal technicalities for a minute and put yourself in the shoes of a parent. Do you have a right to know if someone living down the street from you has a serious sex offense, a serious sex conviction from years ago? Even if that person has completed their sentence, that sentence that was originally imposed. Are you comfortable with more than 20,000 people being removed from Michigan's sex offender registry? Should somebody convicted of a serious sex offense remain on a public registry for life, or is that unfair to them? Should there eventually be a path off the registry for people who have served their sentence and demonstrated they no longer pose a significant risk? You ever go on the sex offender registry and see how many people are on the registry in your neighborhood or within a couple of miles from you? It's really easy to check, and something I highly recommend you do. You may be surprised. Would you rather have a huge registry containing tens of thousands of names, or would you rather have just a small register limited to the people determined through professional risk assessment or some other way that present the greatest danger of committing another sexual offense? That might be a better way to do it. I don't know. Rather than have everybody who has been charged with anything, and that means like urinating in public, instead of having all of those people on that list and trying to figure out, you know, what each person did on this list, maybe you have a smaller list of people who have been convicted of serious crimes and that the experts think are potentially capable of committing future crimes. I don't know whose interest should carry more weight here. The public's ability to know about an offender's past, or this constitutional rehabilitation rights of somebody who's already completed the punishment imposed for the crime. So if you knew somebody who got charged with a crime like this and they did their time and they have, changed their ways and have been a productive member of society, should they have to stay on the list and have people in their neighborhood look at them every time they come out on the front lawn because they're on the sex offender registry list? The government generally, you know, can't increase someone's punishment years after the crime. So it's not like you can just say, oh, we just passed this new rule, now retroactively we're going to go back and put all these people on the list. Once the rule's passed, then going forward, those people will have to follow the rules as is. But the Supreme Court said you're not going to be able to do it the other way around. You're not going to be able to just go back anybody who's ever committed a crime and say you're going to be on this registry because we've now passed a law. So they did. They've scrubbed about 20,000 names off that list. If you wanted to know who's in your neighborhood, well, that list is a lot shorter today than it was before this ruling. Heather says, I'm a mom and I'm going to be completely selfish about this. If somebody convicted of serious sex crime lives three houses away from my children, I want to know. Maybe that person has changed and deserves a second chance, but I still want the information so that I can make decisions for my family. That's the whole point of the sex offender registry, so that you can easily access this public information. You don't have to go to the courthouse and try and dig through all of the crimes that have taken place in your community. This way, you can go to one website, right from the Michigan State Police has a link to it, and you can find out people in your neighborhood who have been convicted of a sex crime. But is it fair if they've done their time? Should they stay on that list and have people like Heather, you know, keep her children away? Don't go near that house. Don't trick or treat at that house. Don't talk to that neighbor. Donovan says you can't change somebody's sentence after the fact. That's the whole point of having a constitution. We wouldn't accept the government adding 10 years to someone's prison sentence because legislators passed a tougher law 15 years later. So why another form of punishment should be different? Yeah, that's the bottom line, Donovan. You can't just, you may want to do that if you're a mom or a dad and you're worried about your kids in the neighborhood and who's living in the neighborhood. But the whole point of the Constitution is to protect rights. And once you change the law moving forward, okay. But going backwards, I'm with you, Donovan. I don't think you can do that. Ingrid says, why does this have to be all or nothing? Create a professional risk assessment system. Somebody who hasn't offended in 25 years and is considered extremely low risk shouldn't necessarily be treated exactly the same as somebody experts believe remains dangerous. Yeah, what do you think? Red light, blue light, green light? If the experts think you're a serious chance of offending, you have a red light next to your name, a mild chance, you have a yellow light, and not much of a chance at all, you have a green light so that you can assess. I think more information is better. I always think it's helpful that way. Maurice says 20,000 people disappearing from a registry overnight, that could scare people. But we need to understand exactly who's being removed. Saying 20,000 sex offenders without explaining their offenses, dates, and risk levels makes it impossible for the public to judge this intelligently. Well, the fact is, it's these 20,000 people would have complete range of sex offenses. They weren't taken off because they're lesser offenses. They've been taken off because their crime happened before the date of this new law going into place. And when they put the list together, they put everybody who's ever been convicted of this. They said, you can't do that. You can only put the people after a certain time. So you, of these 20,000 people who have come off the list, you will have rapists on there. You just will. You'll have child sex predators on there. You just will. You could pass a new law. You could ask legislators to pass a new law to say, hey, let's pass a law that says people with serious offenses need to stay on the list. But right now, the Constitution has been passed. So those names are off it, and that's the way it is. Only people moving forward are going to be on that list. It's All Talk. I'm Kevin Dietz.
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15: Northbound 275 at Ann Arbor Road in accidents, taking up the three left lanes. Traffic's backed up to Michigan Avenue. Westbound 94 near French Road, a disabled vehicle is blocking the center lane there. That's causing delays all the way over to Chalmers. Also, we still have that closure of Ann Arbor Trail in both directions between Fairground Street and North Lily Road. 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
17: Mostly dry as we continue to push on through the midday and early afternoon hours. There may be a few showers around, especially west and north. Partly sunny otherwise, 83. Tonight, scattered showers, even a few thunderstorms, and possibly some downpours in spots, 65. Wednesday, mainly cloudy. Could be a few showers. Best chance in the afternoon. Cooler again, 75. And a chance of showers on Thursday, highs in the upper 70s. From the Weather Channel, I'm meteorologist Ray Stajic on 760 WJR, where Michigan comes to talk.
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1: It's All Talk on a Tuesday morning. I'm Kevin Deese, coming to you from the Golden Tower of the Fisher Building. A scheduled appearance by Detroit Mayor Mary Sheffield on WDIV's Flashpoint didn't happen after Jason Colthrop made clear that if the mayor came on, he intended to ask about the allegations surrounding her former boyfriend, Marvin Walker. How dare he? How dare he? The mayor decided not to attend if anything was on the table, or if this was on the table anyway. So what did they do? Jason Calder, anchor, reporter for WDIV, joins us now. How are you?
19: Hey, buddy. How are you?
1: I'm doing great. You all right?
19: I'm good, yeah. You sound really energetic, more energetic than I think I've ever heard you sound. What's going on with you?
1: Oh, it's still
19: a Mountain Dew again.
1: It's the last segment of the show, and I'm out of here. Oh. I only work till noon.
19: Did someone leave a Mountain Dew near you?
1: Exactly. I've been watching you on Flashpoint. You have a lot of excitement yourself recently. What happened here?
19: Well, the irony of this is, it all started because I did not want a viral moment. That's just not my style. And here we are going viral. Well, let me just, I'll walk you through it. So 3 weeks ago, they said, hey, would you like to have the mayor? And we've been going back and forth. Yes, we've been waiting for the right time. 8 months in, let's talk about everything going on. And then they suggested, hey, also maybe you'd like a couple of department heads. We could do a whole city of Detroit where we're going thing. I said, great. Two segments. First one with the mayor, we'll talk about all sorts of things. And then we'll come in and we'll do a business with these two department heads. And then all the stuff happens a week ago with resurfacing of old photos. But this time the new wrinkle is the police chief, Todd Bettison, has gotten involved and has gotten a phone call taped, talking to a community activist, asking him to take down old pictures of the mayor and an old boyfriend, which she has addressed in the past. And so at that point, we had enough time where I thought, and I said to a producer, I said, you watch, they'll cancel. They're just not going to want to come on because of this. But they didn't. And we got closer. And I think we even touched base to make sure we were still good. And I was like, oh, great. Well, good. I'll be the first reporter to be able to ask her about this because she'd put out a statement. But people were clearly, if you'd seen some other reports, trying to chase her down. And she was ducking out of back doors and jumping in cars. And I thought, all right, well, this will get our chance. And then the day before, conversations started. Hey, are you going to talk about this? Are you gonna? I said, well, of course we have to. But I've got 10 minutes. We're going to talk about a lot of things, but we are going to talk about that. And it went back and forth. And finally they said, listen, if you ask any of those questions, she's going to end the interview and walk out. And I said, well,
1: you should have gone for that option.
19: I know, you sound like ML. I was talking to ML about it. He said, oh, that's great. I would have done that. And I said, I don't know why. It's just not my style. I'm not looking for that viral moment. And I said, I'm asking about it. So I think it's in your best interest to just come on. You're going to have to talk about it at some point. Just come on and talk about it. And they canceled it. And I said, well, I'm going to give you one more chance, because if you cancel, I am going to have to go on TV and tell people why, just because, and you get this, the way journalism is now, we have to pull the curtain back on everything we're doing, because people don't trust us like they used to. And we kind of have to show you our entire process. And well, here it is. There was no deal in place. There was no terms. I saw the

0: En garde!
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2: About it, and they said, no, we're not going to talk about it.
3: Did you end up talking more about it than you would have probably if she had been on, as it turned out?
2: This is exactly what I said. I go, listen, it's just the smart thing to do. You had already released a good statement. All you have to do is do that. If you'd just done that in front of the cameras in the first place, I wouldn't even had a reason to ask the questions on Flashpoint. And then I said, you're going to have to talk about it at some point. You seriously don't want reporters chasing you around. That had already happened at that point. Some people were trying to get her and she ducked into a car. And I thought, you don't want that to keep going on, do you? So I was just kind of baffled by the whole thing. And I'm not like to put you on a pedestal. It's not like I'm, defender Kevin Dietz over here about to rake you over the coals. I'm just trying to look for a fair interview and talk to you about it.
3: I think the audience appreciates when you shoot straight with them. Have you had a chance to get feedback from the direction you took?
2: I've gotten a lot of good feedback, yeah. A lot of people saying, thanks for pulling the curtain back. Because the simple thing, and as I said in my explanation, and that's kind of important. That's the whole point of it. It's if I didn't say, listen, they canceled this, and here's why they canceled it. In the old days, they're just like, well, we'll try and get her next week, or maybe we'll get her next week. We'll get her here. No, you need to know why we didn't get her right now, and here's what they're saying. So,
3: well, I think you did it right, and I think it was a smart move. Devin Scillian was on this morning talking about writing plays, and of course, Devin Scillian was doing Flashpoint before you were. How are you enjoying that part? I know you love the anchoring and the reporting. How do you like Flashpoint?
2: I'm really starting to like it. I just like being able to put my own stamp on it. For a while there, it was a little afraid. I just don't want to fumble, something that Devin had and Christy McDonald had for a little bit there. And it's like you're following a couple legends at a place that is full of legends going back. And you're like, I just want to live up to this, do the best I can, work hard every week. And you do. So I'm having a good time. These kind of moments are unintended, but Devin did send me a nice text. He said, good job this morning. And I told him, bro, that means everything right there. So.
3: Well, I'm happy to get a little more volume on the fact that the mayor chose not to come and get the story out there a little bit more, because she should have shown up. She really should have. You're a straight shooter. You would have asked the question. She would have been able to respond. It would have been a great spot for her to do it. And I think she made a mistake. And I'm glad you held her feet to the fire by at least continuing to let the people know what happened. Jason Coulter, yeah. Anchor, reporter, WDIV, host of Flashpoint. Thank you. Really appreciate it.
2: See you, Kev.
3: All right. Have a great day. This is what some of it sounded like on WDIV. What's going on? Oh, we can't get it right now. We're doing okay. The engineers are doing something else right now. So Jason Coulthrop decided to go on with the show. The mayor didn't come on, but the show must go on.
4: Do you think the mayor needs to do more than just release a statement on this at this point?
5: Well, I mean, I think she's got to come out and give an explanation that gives the full story at this point, right? What she said, I thought, raised more questions than provided answers. And that's always a mistake, I think, in the PR game. If you're going to say something, you want to close the issue down. And she didn't do that.
6: That this is about to engulf her administration. The more she can get out and be public and talk about it and make it clear to people that she has nothing to hide, if she has nothing to hide, the better off she is. This is not a time to be hiding. She should be sitting right in this chair now.
7: I think for her, it's time. She's moving on. She's focused very much on the thing that most Detroiters are focused on, which is what's going on in our city. We just had a tornado come through. Right. She performed masterfully dealing with that situation. And again, at the heart of it, the person who made these allegations is now completely walking it back. So at the end of the day, I think we should look at that as one of the reasons why, let's move on from this issue.
8: Jace? I think it's difficult to walk back photographs of cash in a mailbox with a text exchange that acknowledges from the mayor the receipt of these funds. And we can all talk about the PR management of this, but I don't think she's listening to PR advisors right now. I think she's probably listening to attorneys.
3: Yep, it got hot, and the mayor decided not to show up, so they did the segment anyway without her. That's it for All Talk. Thanks for the calls. Thanks for the text. The great Paul W. Smith is next.
9: I was doing a podcast with Chris Alberta from

0: Principium, talking about planning for retirement. And boy, did he bring home a great point. So how much of a cushion when I say I think I'm going to need this X amount to retire? It should be X plus what in order to really know that if there's an economic storm that's going to drive down earnings, or if there's inflation that's going to drive up prices.
1: Yeah, I don't know that you can't put a percentage on it, but I always tell people, look, you don't give me the minimum of what you think you need to get by. You didn't spend the last 40 years working so that you can live like a pauper for the next 20 or 25.
0: Yeah, the idea was to have fun and enjoy
1: right? And look, one thing is incredibly true after 25 years of me doing this. People will spend more in the first 10 years of retirement because they're able-bodied enough, usually. Their ticker's still ticking, the knees still work, they want to hold hands and on the beach and climb the mountain. They
0: really
1: don't want to look at the mountain.
0: Really? Have you seen me?
1: You're one spry fella. For 90, you look great. 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
0: If you're tired of wondering, hoping, crossing your fingers, dealing with anxiety, reach out to Chris Alberta. 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
4: A flashback from the House Speaker on Lisa Brady, Fox News. As he looks ahead to the midterms, Speaker Mike Johnson looking back to 2024.
5: In their communities, in their classrooms, in their pocketbooks, families are feeling the devastating effects of Democrat leadership and their false vision for what America is.
4: He says that's why they sent President Trump back to the White House.
5: In just 19 short months since that happened, we have turned the ship of state around. We're in the process of doing that.
4: Arguing that doesn't happen overnight, as Democrats now run on change and argue the Trump agenda has made things worse. President Trump is slamming the U.S. Supreme Court after an order blocking new restrictions on mail-in voting. The president calling it a highly political ruling, posting that it makes cheating by the radical left much easier to do. Democrats at a House hearing accusing FBI Director Kash Patel of weaponizing his department to protect the president and investigate his enemies. Patel insisting they're focused on fighting crime, arresting 54,000 violent criminals.
6: That's up 90% from the 18-month year period prior to that. That's making America safe.
4: Also highlighting a suspected terror plot broken up in Pennsylvania. Fox's Tanya J. Powers with more.
7: When 21-year-old Jonathan Hunter Kramer of Butler, Pennsylvania was arrested over the weekend, he was plotting, quote, a violent attack in support of ISIS, according to FBI Director Kash Patel. FBI agents say on Saturday, Kramer left his home, bought a burner phone, met someone in a parking lot, and acquired a long black bag from the trunk of a vehicle. They say he paid cash for a hotel room, then went to a sporting goods store. When he returned to the hotel, agents executed a search warrant and found a semi-automatic rifle, scope, 190 rounds of ammo, a prayer rug, about 30 knives, and a handwritten note.
4: Kramer is held without bail at this point after an initial court appearance yesterday. 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
1: Good Tuesday to you, and may I be of the first to say good afternoon on this 15th day of September 2026. Lots to talk about today. That is the truth. Things have come up in the last 10 minutes that I never thought we'd be talking about, but we are going to be talking about them. With the team, the team, the team. Mike Parsons, our executive producer. Danielle Mason, queen of the switches, throwing all the right switches. Rich Luzinski, keeping track of traffic and weather first and being helped by Jason Fistler today. As we all work together to accomplish relentless positive radio. 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I just want to put a plug in there because it wasn't because of me that it was a great night. It was because of MSU coach extraordinaire Tom Izzo. I worked with the Secure Financial Group, who I did not know. We met at the Daxton Hotel, beautiful hotel in Birmingham. 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He's the GOAT. We know that. And besides that, he's just a great guy, who's had an incredibly positive effect on thousands of students. Well, really millions of students, because he's had a positive effect on all the students at MSU and elsewhere by being the man that he is. And it was an honor and a pleasure to spend that time with Tom Izzo on the stage and asking him questions. And then afterwards saying goodbye and then later speaking with Lupe, who I always called Lupe. But it's Lupe, like Lupica, which I learned after speaking to Lupe. Didn't you think it was Lupe?
2: I always heard Lupe.
1: So I did too, but it's never too late to get it right. And so,
2: It only took us 30 years or however long.
1: Other than that.
2: The head coach.
1: Other than that. But Lupe is a sweetheart and the perfect woman behind Tom Izzo, just like Kim is my perfect woman behind me, and Chelsea with you, and we can go through the whole list. But anyway, it was a great night last night. Great night. Two things. AI, boom and doom together. That's a great line from the Wall Street Journal. I could have just stolen it, but I thought that
2: was you. That integrity move, I was about to give you the credit.
1: Well, people still think I write the out of my mind on a Monday morning, like I don't do that in tribute to Bob Talbert.
2: Right.
1: I even had Bob's wife's blessing on me doing it. I asked her way, way back when I started that column, because I loved Bob Talbert. And yes, I still get the trolls that do the comments, he stole that from Bob Talbert. No. Well, I didn't.
2: Every now and then you'll even give Bob Talbert credit in your column as well.
1: But these people can't read, so they they never pick that up, I guess, in the thing. But anyway, I don't know what led me down that path. What were we talking about that was
2: AI, boom and AI. Doom.
1: Here's the thing. I did not look at this through a political spectrum. Now, of course, it's Fox, so you expect them to do this, but they're all coming up with these political reasons this is coming up just before the election. And then when I see all the Democrats jumping on board, I tend to believe that it is all about politics. They are here scaring the hell out of us that we're going to die in 10 years, and it's a political tool. They're treating us like tools.
2: So do you think the young man who rang the alarm was doing it for political reasons, or do you think...
1: I don't know.
2: Or do you think that, like everything, the political parties just took it, ran with it, and are trying to use it to their advantage?
1: I have no idea. But I've been, you know, happy to stand on the top of the rooftop and yell, we've got to stop the AI. But I don't know anything about AI. I don't use any, well, I might use AI and don't even know it.
2: Right, because it's integrated into a lot of things like Google. If you search something on Google, there's like an AI summary now.
1: Well, so, you know, the funny thing is when I ask my phone something, what's her name? Hey, Siri.
2: Siri, yeah.
1: And I ask her a question, she says, do you mind if I use AI? She asks my permission. And in the past, I just go, well, yeah, I don't care how you get the answer. I need the answer.
2: Right.
1: So apparently it's been sensitive. This has been a sensitive issue. We got lots to talk about today. But here's one I did not see coming. Can you guess what it is?
2: No, I'm on the edge of my seat, though.
1: Okay. She went from good jeans, which was a controversy, to now no jeans, which is now a controversy. Yes, Sydney Sweeney.
2: Right.
1: Whose biggest crime appears to be that she is a voluptuous blonde, and people are holding that against her, or the way she uses her body in business and in sales. And somebody called it Sydney Sweeney derangement syndrome. You know, I gave you a couple of things from online, if I can read them here. The same women upset about the Sydney Sweeney ad are the same ones who can't define what a woman is. Interesting point. Another one is, I would take the Sydney Sweeney-inspired meltdown a little more seriously if these women had supported Sophie Cunningham, Riley Gaines, and others in the firing line for protecting women's sports. That's an excellent point. So here they are saying that Sydney Sweeney, by going clothing optional for some sports prediction market, is ruining it for women in sports to be taken seriously. And she is not stupid, folks. She and her people came up immediately with the ESPN magazine, The Body Issue, which, if you recall, had lots of naked athletes, women athletes, in the magazine. So I don't see any difference here than what these people are complaining about. And is it, honestly, is it as simple as Sydney Sweeney and Sophie Cunningham being blondes, and therefore they can't rally people behind them? I don't know. I do not understand what's going on. I saw bits and pieces of the commercial. Yeah, it's risque, and it's doing exactly what the people, I'm not giving you the name of the company, but the sports prediction company wanted to do, spend this amount of money to get way more attention by hiring Sydney Sweeney, and that's what's happening. Now, are they wrong for doing that? You know, you can decide whether you want to use them or not. I don't support any sports prediction markets. I don't support any of those people. But here we go again. I never thought I would be talking about Sydney Sweeney again. You see what I'm talking about? Have you seen it? Are you in the midst of it?
2: Yes, I've seen it all over the place, yes.
1: So it's accomplishing what these guys wanted to accomplish. And for those who are all up high-minded about it, what did you do about ESPN Magazine, The Body Issue, with all those naked women athletes? Just, my goodness, this is too easy. All right, we're underway. There's many more important things to talk about besides the demise of all of us from AI or Sydney Sweeney without clothing on. Actually, I'm not sure what else there is more important. Well, we'll figure something out. Stay with us in Focus on WJR. 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
11: We are currently accident-free on the area roadways here on your Tuesday afternoon commute. However, Ann Arbor Trail, that's closed in both directions between Fairground Street and North Willie. That's closed due to railroad crossing repairs. You'll find construction has the railroad has the roadway reduced to three lanes, I-696 westbound between I-75 and the Lodge. That's causing slowdowns from 11 Mile Road. Construction has your left lane closed, I-75 northbound at I-696. And you'll find road work has the roadway reduced to one lane, 12 Mile Road in both directions between Novi Road and Hagerty Road. Now, WJR weather first from the Weather Channel. Here's your forecast.
12: Mostly dry as we continue to push on through the midday and early afternoon hours. There may be a few showers around, especially west and north. Partly sunny otherwise, 83. Tonight, scattered showers, even a few thunderstorms, and possibly some downpours in spots, 65. Wednesday, mainly cloudy. Could be a few showers. Best chance in the afternoon. Cooler again, 75. And a chance of showers on Thursday, highs in the upper 70s. From the Weather Channel, I'm meteorologist Ray Stajikon, 760 WJR, where Michigan comes to talk.
13: Coming up Wednesday on JR Morning, we'll ask an expert if regulating AI could put America behind the curve with China when it comes to the AI race. 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
1: Seems hard to imagine, but this year marks the 50th anniversary of Henry Ford Hospital's Emergency Medicine Residency Program, which was launched in 1976. And among the nation's first emergency medicine residency programs that really helped define a specialty that was still in its infancy at the time. The man overseeing it, the chair of emergency medicine at Henry Ford Health, joins us right now. Dr. John DeLady is here, and we're going to talk about and celebrate Henry Ford Health celebrating those 50 years of the medical residency program. Doctor, welcome.
14: Thank you, Paul W. Good afternoon. It's a pleasure to be on and a privilege to be on with you.
1: Well, it's our pleasure and our privilege, and I thank you and all of the men and women that you, in a sense, represent over these past 50 years. And emergency medicine really has just evolved incredibly over these past 50 years, and Henry Ford Health's role has been huge in shaping the specialty.
14: That's right. That's right. Our specialty is one of the younger in the House of Medicine, and Henry Ford Health, and specifically Henry Ford Hospital, has played such a vital role in that as one of the first training programs that developed in the country and in the city in 1976. Since then, we have defined what it means to train specialists in emergency medicine, not just physicians that happen to work in emergency departments. It truly has defined the specialty, and again, our program has contributed greatly to that. At the same time, our department's research legacy around cardiopulmonary resuscitation, stroke care, and sepsis care has also imprinted very heavily, not only on our own specialty, but the specialties across the House of Medicine.
1: And now more than, 660, I'm told, physicians have graduated from the emergency medicine residency program and gone on to practice around the world. What makes the training that they receive at Henry Ford Health unique?
14: Yeah, great question. Thank you for that. Our geographic location and where we find ourselves, particularly in this community, and what Henry Ford Hospital brings as a world-class academic medical center situated in a community that has needs over that 50 years of our time really concentrating on this community, we've been able to establish that patient-first philosophy and patient-first mentality that many of our graduates leave Detroit for other places in this country, frankly, in the world, and become leaders there and really teaching that uniqueness of the strength and the power of academic medicine, but holding as a true core tenet and core philosophy in that of putting the patient first and putting the communities that we are in, that we serve in, first and foremost in our thoughts and in our strategies and how we show up for them.
1: Dr. John DeLady here, Chair of Emergency Medicine at Henry Ford Health, and we're celebrating 50 years of their medical residency program. It's a very big deal. And when this residency program began, Doctor, emergency departments looked very different than they do today. How has the emergency department's role in the community evolved since then?
14: Yeah, another great question. Emergency departments were always viewed as safety net resources in communities that 24/7, 365, somebody was available. And we've evolved from that back in the 60s and 70s to now having world-class places of care where definitive management of any and all acute conditions can be cared for by specialists that are trained to manage the acute front end of these diagnoses and symptomatologies that patients present with. But not only that, so much more of general hospital operations and things that used to require patients to be admitted to the hospitals and have long stays within the hospitals are managed within hours in our emergency departments. The days of having to be admitted to have evaluations for your heart or your brain or various other things are now done within hours in emergency departments by specialists that have trained specifically to care for those diagnoses in those environments.
1: We're very excited, just down the street from the Fisher Building, that Henry Ford Health is preparing to open that new 75,000-square-foot emergency department as part of Destination Grand. We've talked about that many times with the head, Bob Riney, and also Dr. Stephen Kalkanis, two people so very important to Henry Ford Health. So tell me then, what opportunities will this new facility create for emergency medicine training and patient care for those of us living in the Detroit area?
14: Yeah, another one. Another great question. I want to start by focusing absolutely on the fact that we are going to have the ability to deliver the world-class care to the community around us that deserves it so greatly in such a refined and modern and contemporary space. And so this is exactly what our community around us deserves, and we are so proud to be able to deliver that for them. But specifically in regards to our training, an investment like this, not only in the community, but in our healthcare system and in our city, attracts talent from all over the nation to come to Detroit to train. So being able to advertise, being able to add this to our already great reputation, to bring the best and the brightest across our country to train in Detroit, specifically in emergency medicine, is a huge sense of or source of pride for us. At the same time, we've always done our jobs and done this work in Henry Ford Hospital in smaller spaces. And so having the ability for our current staff and our nurses and our technologists and everybody that makes our emergency department great, having a space that they also deserve to do that work is something that is awesome for them.
1: That's a very good point, Dr. D. The we're talking about all of your team and teams that have come through there that are spectacular. They're now going to have a facility that lives up to their great work. And in fact, you're preparing to welcome back many of the program's alumni to Detroit for the 50th anniversary. So enjoy that for sure. And finally, what lessons and values do you hope that future generations of emergency medicine doctors who train there at Henry Ford Health will carry forward back around the country and around the world?
14: Yeah, I've mentioned it before, but I'll repeat it because I think it deserves it. We expect everyone to leave our residency training program with the ideals that the patient comes first and that the community comes first. And so that service mentality, it creates high quality, it creates high value in the care that we provide. But at the same time, we also expect our trainees and our graduates to go to other programs and other departments of emergency medicine around this nation, around this globe, and become leaders. Leaders in the science, leaders in the research, leaders in the education that are necessary to train tomorrow's generation of emergency physicians. And so proud that our trainees have that absolutely hardwired in them. And so that's what we expect of them. And it'll be great to have everybody back in town to enjoy Detroit and everything it offers today. Couldn't be more proud of the department and specifically this residency training program that is our crown jewel.
1: Wait until they see the facility being built across the street. My goodness. Does anyone ever call you Dr. Yeah. D?
14: Sure.
1: Okay.
14: Sure.
1: I like that. Dr. John DeLede, we're so thrilled that he's the guy in the chair for the emergency medicine at Henry Ford Health. Keep up the good work, doctor.
14: Thanks so much, Paul W. It was a pleasure to be on.
1: Oh, it's our pleasure having you on and seeing what you are doing and accomplishing at Henry Ford Health. It is 12:30 at WJR. 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That's why you see me with a blue Blue Cross Blue Shield blue button that says Affordability Matters on it. Tricia Keith, president and CEO of Blue Cross Blue Shield of Michigan, doing a great job and understands, for all of us, affordability matters. 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And it never gets old reminding people and congratulating people at Henry Ford Health that once again, J.D. 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
15: 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And Dr. Amadani, Henry Ford Health has been a pioneer in suicide prevention for decades. 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
16: 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Through early screening, safety planning, specialized treatment, and new innovations supported by the Four Pines Fund, we have an opportunity to reach more people and make a lasting difference in their lives.
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27: The Supreme Court late yesterday handed President Donald Trump what would be called a major defeat in his quest to limit mail-in voting. We'll find out what all this means by going to the director of the Center for Civic Engagement, Chief Community Engagement Officer, and political science professor at Oakland University. And if they add anything more to your title, we'll need to get you a bigger business card. Director Dave Duilio.
28: Good afternoon, Paul W. Thanks for having me back.
27: Well, it's so nice to have you back. So the Supreme Court, SCOTUS, Supreme Court of the United States, has blocked President Trump's plan to restrict mail and mail-in voting. And a lot of people are relieved because the voting has already begun.
28: That's correct. There are mail-in absentee ballots in the hands of voters in a number of states across the country. And as you know, Michigan is set to start having those absentee ballots hit mailboxes in our state here in just a couple of weeks.
27: And, you know, without really paying close attention, I've had a number of people over the years come up to me and say, oh, yeah, an absentee ballot came from my Aunt Bertha, who died 10 years ago, or whatever they say. They say, I didn't ask for these absentee ballots, but five of them showed up at my house. You know, I got to say, Dave, this is not controlled or handled the way I would think something as important as somebody's right to exercise their franchise should be handled.
28: Well, it's funny, Paul W. Well, it's not funny. I take that back. the stories and anecdotes and examples of mail-in ballots, absentee ballots, even just absentee ballot applications that are mistakenly delivered to an address seem to add up every every election cycle, and we see it. And I think the politicization of this has really made it a tough issue because, you know, when we see those examples and folks like yourself say, you know, in a common sense way, hey, look, this shouldn't be here. You know, the president's opponents will just dismiss it. And I don't think that's the right approach, right? We should take every mistake in this area seriously because it can lead to, people voting who are not supposed to be voting. And, you know, we've seen that over the last couple of years with the number of folks that have cast ballots illegally just here in Michigan. And, you know, now at the same time, is it thousands of votes? No, it's not. But any illegally cast vote should be, prosecuted, in my opinion, to the full extent of the law.
27: Well, I think people who openly fight the whole idea of properly identifying someone to make sure they can vote, we don't hold them to the fire when we find out that all of these ballots are being sent out that are being filled out by any number of people that we're not controlling. Sadly, they've created this problem. At first I thought you were going to tell me, Dave, that these people that are telling me this may be exaggerating. And maybe they are. I don't know. But I've heard it from a number of people saying things like that all these ballots come, nobody asked for them, and who's filling them out?
28: Well, I would not say that because, the anecdotes and examples and stories seem to pile up every cycle. Now, I would be remiss if I didn't say that, you know, we also have to talk about the safeguards that are in place for absentee ballots that are sent in. Chief among them, a signature match. And that's a really important step that is often overlooked in that process, where if that signature doesn't match, that ballot isn't counted.
27: All right. Before we let you go, the Republican Senator Mitch McConnell of Kentucky has returned to the Senate. He did that yesterday to vote, and he was in a wheelchair, and I think that's the only way we're going to see him for the rest of his life is in a wheelchair.
28: Well, I think it's a significant development for at least two reasons. Number one, Republicans in the Senate need the votes, right? They've got a thin majority, and if they're going to do anything legislatively between now and the next Congress, they're going to need his vote. But I also think it really shines a light on his age, as if we didn't need yet another reminder. But, you know, it's that reminder that, hey, there's a lot of folks in that chamber that are up there in years, let's say.
27: That's a good, that's a good way of putting it. I appreciate you, Dave Duleo. Always, thanks so much for being with us.
28: Thank you, Paul W.
27: The director of the Center for Civic Engagement, Chief Community Engagement Officer, Political Science Professor at Oakland University, Professor Dave Duleo, who always helps us out here with Focus and Paul W. Smith on WJR at 12:43.
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33: 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One problem on the area roadways here on your Tuesday afternoon commute. We have a crash, I-75 northbound approaching I-696. You'll find construction has the roadway reduced to three lanes, 696 westbound between I-75 and the Lodge. Roadwork has the roadway reduced to one lane, 12-mile road in both directions between Novi and Hagerty Road. And you'll find roadwork has the left lane closed, 75 northbound at I-696. Now, WJR weather first from the Weather Channel. Here's your forecast.
1: We're continuing to see partly sunny and dry weather for the most part. As we get into the afternoon, there will be just a few passing showers, better chances west and north. Milder than yesterday when we all hit 71. Today in the low 80s. Tonight, a few showers, a rumble of thunder, mid-60s. Tomorrow, threat for showers, best chance in the afternoon, 75. Thursday, cloudy with a few showers around 78. From the Weather Channel, I'm meteorologist Ray Stajikon, 760 WJR, where Michigan comes to talk.
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27: I want to thank our next guest for doing what he has done. He is State Senator, Republican from White Lake, Chairman of the Michigan Republican Party, Senator Jim Runstedt. And what he has done is introduced a bill which would restrict kids on e-bikes. We've been talking about this e-bike problem forever. And finally, Senator Runstedt, you're doing something about it.
13: Well, thank you. Yeah, I'll tell you what, this has been an ongoing problem, and it's getting a lot worse. I was called probably about 6 months ago from a constituent who said he was pulling into a driveway and a kid went ripping by on an e-bike and he almost hit the kid. He slammed on his brakes. The kid lived down the road, so he drove his car down there and he was kind of, you know, telling the kid, do you realize I almost killed you? And as he was talking to the kid's cell phone went off and the parents of his best friend, who was on another e-bike, had hit a sign, a stop sign, and went to the hospital. So as he's talking to the one kid, the kid's friend was going to the hospital again on an e-bike. He said, this is insane, and it's gotten worse. I mean, we've had two kids severely injured, one killed, and then a whole bunch more I'm hearing up north, severe injuries. Yesterday, the Bloomfield Township banned e-bikes for kids. They have had 124 calls this year to the police on kids on e-bikes. That's one department. The sheriff here in Oakley County said they're getting the same thing. These kids on these e-bikes, they're invulnerable. Nothing can happen. They can be 10 years old on a bike with no pedals, just pressing their lever and going 20 miles an hour, ripping all over the place. No helmets, no permission, no requirements at all. It's absolutely insane.
27: We've all seen it. It is insane, and I don't understand how it happened. We wouldn't let 10-year-olds or people under 14 or whatever age you want to pick right now drive cars. They all decided driving Harleys. I mean, if they wanted to ride their motorcycles at Kawasaki, I mean, you can't. They can't. How in the world did this go on for so long that kids

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2: Freed on one of those e-bikes, and it was like a game of chicken. He was not going to move. He was coming right at me. It took me to move off to the side so that we didn't have a head-on collision. It is out of control. So what is your work doing now that you're going to restrict kids? What's the backup here?
3: So any kid under 14 cannot be riding an e-bike on sidewalks or streets. I mean, why would that be controversial? Under 14, what, a 9-year-old can hop on a bike and go, like you said, you probably jumped the right way. But if you jumped the wrong way, right, now the consequence is to you. They say, well, the kid's got to be free to rip down, Woodward Avenue. Well, if the consequence to you could have been you're dead or you're in the hospital, because these kids don't have a frame of reference, and people start saying, well, treat them like adults. Well, do we do that with anything else when you have a minor?
2: Are we holding the parents responsible for these minors and their activity?
3: Yes. So if they're 14, they can't be on e-bike on a road or a sidewalk. And then for those that are 15 to 17, they have to take a class. They have to get the parents' permission, and they have to wear a helmet. And if the kid violates that, it's $100. It's $250 for the parent. I know it's not a ton of money, but hopefully that's enough of a inducement to the parents to get control of your kids. I mean, waiting until there is an accident, your kid has been killed. These parents, just so many of them, seem absolutely irresponsible. But me as a pedestrian walking down the sidewalk with a 9-year-old who's got a e-bike flying along at 20 miles an hour hitting me, I am paying the consequence.
2: Right.
3: And these are 124 in a single community, all minors. We're not having the problem with adults.
2: When does this go into effect, Senator Runstad?
3: Well, we put it in committee, so first we got to get a committee hearing before the end of the year, get it out of committee, on the floor, off the floor, to the other chamber, to the governor. So it's a process, but I'm telling you, overwhelming. It's 90% of the people see the problem. Like you had, so many people said, my God, I was almost killed by these kids, or whipping in front of it was a e-moto, but it was they ran in front of a car, and they're in the hospital. There was two kids on e-bikes going onto the tarmac of an airport here in Michigan. Trying to say a kid has the same frame of reference as an adult is insane.
2: Insane. Senator, we're going to run out of time, and I need your quick take on your thoughts on the back and forth between tech leaders and the president on AI. I never even thought of it being a political issue until some more information came my way today. Your thoughts?
3: I have told people that, in particular, the data centers are for AI. And the data centers, I told people back in May, I had a rally trying to put guardrails and a moratorium on these data centers. And I said it will be in the top three issues in November, and it is going to be in the top three issues in November. Yeah. They're building out these data centers with absolutely overriding local control. The locals have no ability to control this. They have NDAs where
2: we
3: the locals
2: go.
3: Are signed. Okay.
2: We appreciate you, State Senator White Lake, Republican, Chairman of the Michigan Republican Party, Senator Jim Runstad. Thank you, sir. We continue.
4: Now WJR Health Watch. Here's Lloyd Jackson.
5: When period pain reaches the point of disruption, many women hesitate to seek medical help out of fear that their only choices are heavy medications or major invasive surgery. But that's not always the case.
6: It is all based on how much it's impacting one's quality of life. 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We have medical management in the form of pills like hormonal suppression.
5: That's gynecologic specialist Dr. Anne-Marie Vilkins from Henry Ford Hospital Detroit, who talks about a minimally invasive procedure they have.
6: At Henry Ford, we have something called the Sonata procedure, which is a minimally invasive procedure that requires about 1 to 3 days off of work before you feel totally up to your normal activities. 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

0: be a really nice option for patients who are looking for that non-medical but not major surgery treatment for fibroids.
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1: If you'd like more information on this issue, please call Henry Ford Women's Health at 866-434-1034. 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
3: WJR, Detroit.
4: Two top Trump officials on the Capitol Hill grill. I'm Lisa Brady, Fox News. One House hearing disrupted several times by anti-Iran war protesters.
5: You're a war criminal. How dare you? How dare you starve?
6: Committee will suspend till Capitol Police can restore order.
4: This as the Treasury chief faced sweeping and even existential questions from lawmakers.
7: Massachusetts Democratic Congressman Stephen Lynch told Treasury Secretary Scott Bessent he's not sure it matters anymore if the good guys or the bad guys build AI.
8: It does matter whether the good guys or the bad guys have this.
9: But Mr. Secretary, here's my point, though. We're having control problems. So if we build something we can't control and the Chinese build something they can't control, the entity itself is what is the danger to us all.
7: Other Democrats questioned the success of the conflict with Iran and expressed concern over the power of the U.S. dollar. Bessent said the administration is focused on growth and that a fiscal consolidation is coming in an effort to get the government's house in order.
4: Fox's Jessica Rosenthal, the FBI director, Kash Patel, defending himself at a Senate hearing.
10: Those false statements, according to you, are not false statements. They're clipped together to make it sound like I lied, and I didn't.
4: As Democrats led by Illinois Senator Dick Durbin accuse him of weaponizing the department.
11: Director Patel has been the central figure pushing the so-called grand conspiracy, diverting FBI resources to inane, debunked conspiracy theories that the, quote, deep state has been targeting President Trump since his first campaign.
4: Patel focusing on the administration's efforts to fight violent crime. Prosecutors in California say they will not pursue the death penalty for Nick Reiner, who's charged with killing his parents, actor-director Rob Reiner and wife Michelle. Nick Reiner has pleaded not guilty. Special circumstances in the allegations made him eligible for the death penalty, including the murder weapon, a knife. 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

0: This is Focus with Paul W. Smith on 760 WJR, where Michigan comes to talk.
1: Well, I don't know if you heard this already in the news. It was on earlier, but Bloomfield Township has passed a moratorium on youth using e-bikes and electric scooters in the community. That's following that crash earlier this month, critically injuring two 13-year-old boys. So they've taken some action. The township's board of trustees voted 6-1 yesterday, last night, to prohibit people under 16 from using e-bikes and scooters on sidewalks. And they've called that for 6 months now, a moratorium, if you will. And township police will confiscate the e-bikes and scooters in response to a violation of the moratorium, that according to the trustees.
2: How did we get to this? I mean, as soon as we realized that those e-bikes and those little scooters were motorcycles, it shouldn't be hard to say that kids under a certain age shouldn't be driving them, period.
1: So we'll see what happened. And I'm just trying to see what happened with Mike Parsons, my executive producer. It looked as if the entire room there in the booth had collapsed or something and turned upside down. Okay?
3: Yeah, it was like the end of the Blair Witch Project. I'm having a hard time getting my camera, for those watching us on Facebook and YouTube, to stay still. And it just gave up and decided that it wanted to crash off the computer monitor.
1: Well, I saw parts of you I haven't seen in a while. And I don't know if that was in honor of Sydney Sweeney.
3: Right.
1: I don't know what. I didn't know what it was.
3: It's in solidarity.
1: In solidarity. Yeah, you have every right. Okay. So here we go. It's Mike Parsons, our executive producer. He's okay. Danielle Mason, the queen of the switches. Usually Rich Luzinski keeping track of WJR, traffic and weather first. Jason Fistler doing a great job. He's a very talented guy who fills in on lots of things, and he's doing a nice job. And we appreciate that. You can stream us or podcast us. 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As we continue now in hour two, was I the only one of the team, I bet I am, that watched the Emmys last night?
3: Yes, you were. I watched Monday Night Football. I can't speak for Danielle, but I definitely did not see it. But I saw some clips on Today Show. It actually looked like a decent show.
1: I thought it was decent, but there were some people that were taking swipes at Mariska. I thought she did a fine job, so I don't know. People will take swipes at anybody.
4: I thought she only did okay. I wasn't, like, invested. But she is an icon for TV, so I was okay with her being the host.
1: Yeah, I didn't even look for this. I just was going through my stuff, and somebody said her jokes didn't work or whatever. But
3: she's not a comedian.
1: No. So, whatever. I watched the football game, and then when it was, like, 31 to whatever it was, I thought, well, this is not going anywhere else.
3: Yeah,
1: so
3: Danielle has a take on Mariska Hargitay's jokes here.
4: The jokes worked, but her delivery did not, because she's not a comedian.
1: Right. That's the problem, you know. Somebody wrote her some great jokes.
3: Right.
1: Some joke writer. And timing is where it's at, basically, with jokes. So
3: Taylor Swift was involved in both broadcasts. I guess she had a
1: skit. She was at the football game watching her husband.
3: With Tom Cruise, for some reason.
1: And then she recorded a bit with Mariska playing her role.
3: Olivia Benson, yeah.
1: Is that what her name is in the cop thing that she does?
3: Yes, and then I guess Taylor Swift also named her cat Elizabeth Benson. Because
4: her second cat.
3: Oh, her second
1: cat. And her cat was there with her.
4: Middle child.
1: It was just bizarre because Mariska was saying, is Taylor Swift coming or not? Is she? And then there she was as one of her officers in the show. It was fine. I didn't know they had to go to all those lengths. I didn't realize it was a big question. Is Taylor Swift coming to the Emmys? Well, is she? Certainly she'd be watching her husband play football. But
3: right.
1: Anyway.
4: There's actually a bigger meaning behind that. But
1: oh, tell us. Well, tell us. You're here to tell us these things.
4: So the whole point. So there's a big circle, obviously, with Mariska Hargitay and Taylor Swift, because Taylor is a big Law & Order fan. Huge, huge. So she named her cat after Olivia Benson. And then they hadn't really seen each other or, like, talked to each other until Taylor Swift sat next to her at that basketball game. So that's where we kind of think this whole thing developed, okay? Number two, Taylor Swift is the queen of Easter eggs. Everything she does is so coded, so very, something's going on here. She doesn't do anything at random. So the whole point of the boards, the cork boards with all the different leads, and this means this. This is what every Swiftie goes through every single night. Like, you don't even understand what I was doing last night trying to figure out what everything meant.
1: Really?
4: Yes. So it was like two meanings. It was Law and Order, but it was also Taylor.
1: Interesting. I'm going to go back to when she first came on the scene. I was a big fan. And people said, well, you're a fan of Taylor Swift. She's not aimed at you. No, she was such a smart performer. And I saw it right away. She was a brilliant entertainer and performer. And I found that wonderful to see. So it even didn't have a lot to do with her music, which I thought was fine. But I was not talking about her music when I said I liked her. And you're telling me she set up some kind of algorithm? Is that the use of the word? I don't know.
4: Sure.
1: Where people like yourself are actually pinned to this stuff and trying to figure out what it means. I mean, that's brilliant.
4: Yes, she does it all the time. Like, wow. I'm talking about all the time. Everything she does is for a reason.
1: Wow.
4: The only things that she will never discuss or use as an Easter egg is her personal life and mostly her lyrics. Like, she will never tell you what they're about because it's meant for you to figure out and it's meant for you to just take it in and use it however you want.
1: Couple of quick things here. I don't think I've ever seen Widow's Bay, and nothing has made me want to see it, and yet it won most of the awards last night.
3: Yeah, I feel like TV is so fragmented now. Not only do you have the networks, you have all the streaming services, that it's, to me, it's becoming like an Oscars type deal where I haven't seen much of what's been nominated.
1: I do want to see The Pitt, which also won a lot because I love Noah Wyle.
3: Mm-hmm.
1: And I've never seen the show. So I want to see that. And I was happy for Jean Smart. She wins like every year for Hacks.
3: Yeah, for like 5 years in a row.
1: It's unbelievable. So she must be doing a great job. And then they had a great tribute to Dolly Parton. And this piece that I'm reading from left out a great tribute to Michael J. Fox, which was very powerful to see him in a wheelchair and struggling to talk to us.
3: Yeah, yeah. He won an award. I saw Macaulay Culkin was on stage paying tribute to Catherine O'Hara.
1: Right. I may have missed that. I might have been going back and forth to the football game at that point. And I'm trying to think, the award for Michael J. Fox was named after, oh, Bob Hope.
3: Right.
1: The Bob Hope Award. So anyway, that was all very good. And I don't know. Did the numbers come out? Do we know if it was a well-watched program or not so well-watched? That's what the,
3: yeah, Monday seems like a weird time. Usually, aren't award shows usually on like Sunday?
1: It seems to me they generally are.
3: Yeah.
1: I would not have wanted to go up against the football game.
3: No, Monday. Yeah, especially.
1: On the other hand, the president went up against football game for their little soiree. So,
3: yeah, I don't see any ratings released just yet.
1: All right. Mike Cox's people, I had this, now I can't find it, released a statement as to why he declined a debate against Dr. Smirk Abdul El Sayed.
3: Oh, Mike Rogers,
1: Fox,
3: you mean.
1: 2. What did I say?
3: You said Mike Cox.
1: I'm sorry, Mike Rogers. Boy, that was Freudian. Mike Rogers' campaign says it declined tonight's debate against Abdul El Sayed, and they said they felt, what's his name?
3: You know, Roop
1: Raj is a great guy, but they said he leans. I haven't watched him enough to know if he's leaning toward Dr. Smirk or not. A lot of people are, young people who don't understand life, and that's not Roop Raj. So I don't know what's going on there.
3: I will say this.
1: They have two debates coming up.
3: Yeah, and those are like the official debates that are run by the debate commission.
1: I don't think you need more than two debates.
3: Right, and so the Fox 2 one is just Roop's show. So it was like, it would be like if you and I tried to book, Mike Rogers and El Sayed on our show. So.
1: All right.
3: But I will say this, watching
1: Well, wait a minute. Speaking of that, we should give a plug that at the Detroit Economic Club lunch tomorrow at Motor City,
2: we're going to have
3: John
2: candidates. Go ahead.
3: Yeah, John James and Jocelyn Benson, the gubernatorial candidates.
2: Right. But don't get confused. Whatever reason, I put it in my column because it was in the flyer that I got. Some debate society is involved, but it's not a debate.
3: No, they're
2: not
3: on,
2: even on the stage at the same time.
3: Right, and they're on our show at separate times as well.
2: Right. Because we could not hire the security to keep them from hitting each other. No, I'm just making that up. I don't know why I said that. I just said it.
3: Going back to Roop, though, Paul. I've watched his debates. I don't really feel like he leans one way or another.
2: But you know what? What the problem was is that moron I mentioned earlier. Now I can't remember who's the moron that supports El Sayed and El Sayed.
3: Oh, Piker.
2: Piker says Roop's the goat. Well, that would immediately concern me if
3: yeah.
2: a guy like Piker thinks that Roop's the goat, because Piker's an ass. Piker's a mule on a trail. So I don't know. I don't care
3: yeah.
2: at this point.
3: But, there's already two debates.
2: Two's enough.
3: I feel like it's enough.
2: I think it's enough. Very quickly. And I got this note from Chelsea Heckathorn, but Michelle Murphy is the executive director of Variety Detroit, the children's charity. This is a great organization, and they've got a big evening coming up. It's the Heart of Variety Club. Well, it's the Variety Core Programs fundraiser, and Michigan State University men's basketball coach Tom Izzo, who I was just with last night, as he did a tremendous job. He's going to do a tremendous job delivering the keynote address, with all proceeds supporting unique and innovative Variety Core programs that provide essential support and services to children in Southeast Michigan. Champions of Hearts, the newest iteration of Variety's signature evening. Variety is 94 years old, has a strong fundraising history in Southeastern Michigan. You can be a part of their great event. This should be a shorter press release. Oh, here we go. It is Thursday, September 24th. I guess that's a week from this Thursday, 6 to 10 p.m. at Joe Vicari's great Andiamo Celebrity Showroom on East 14 Mile Road in Warren. This is going to be a great event with Tom Izzo, the keynote speaker, and a fundraiser for these wonderful kids. Variety, the children's charity. I hope that you will be a part. Let's get Michelle Murphy on, Mike Parsons, in the next few days. Let her tell us all about this great event.
3: Sounds good.
2: And then you can go to varietydetroit.com, varietydetroit.com, under special events. You can become a sponsor. You can get your tickets. But we'll get Michelle on. I'm going to hang on to this, and we'll get her on and talk about it. And the Auxium Community Appreciation Event is coming up Wednesday, September 23rd from 8 to 11:30 a.m. at Great Oaks Country Club. I would be there, except I have a show to do, so I can't be there. But you can go online and see what Matt Loria has planned at Auxium, A-U-X-I-O-M, auxium.com. All right, that's it. We continue in Focus on WJR. Oh, my goodness gracious, a lot of you are going to have to replace your roof before winter. Now's the time. I hate to say it, but winter's coming. I had to say that because, well, you know it is. I want you to be forewarned. There are roofing companies out there that skip over the most important part of the roofing process. You know what it is, the attic ventilation. 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Not to mention, of course, our attic temperatures can reach as high as 160 degrees or higher, and that's going to cause your AC to work harder and mean higher energy bills this next summer here, even through the rest of this summer. 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
19: 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We have multiple problems on the area roadways right now. We have a crash off to the right shoulder, 94 eastbound at Hagerty Road, as well as a crash that has the right lane blocked block 696 westbound at DeQuinder Road. That's causing backups from 11 Mile Road. You'll find an accident off to both shoulders, 75 northbound at 8 Mile Road. Construction has the roadway reduced to one lane, 12 Mile Road in both directions between Novi Road and Hagerty Road, and roadwork has the two left lanes closed, I-96 westbound between Levan and I-275. Now, WJR weather first from the Weather Channel. Here's your forecast.
7: I continue to plow through our Tuesday, getting some partial sun with the overcast. The milder weather has come back on a southwest breeze and maybe a few showers around. I think plenty of partly sunny hours, though. We'll head on through tonight. We'll start to see more scattered showers and thunderstorms. Better chance, better coverage. Overnight low of 65. Wouldn't be shocked if there are some downpours. And a threat for showers tomorrow, mainly in the afternoon, 75. Thursday, a few showers possible, 78. For the Weather Channel, I'm meteorologist Ray Stajicon, 760 WJR, where Michigan comes to talk.
20: The Spartans took care of business against Eastern. And now it's time for one of college football's great rivalries. Michigan State travels to South Bend on Saturday to take on the Fighting Irish. 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

0: As we continue in hour number two here on News Talk 760 WJR, I just had what I wanted to read here, and I put it down and forgot what I was doing. But I remember now. In the summer of 1967, the city of Detroit came face to face with simmering racial tensions, which had been brewing for years. More than 150 riots or rebellions erupted across the United States, the most significant right here in Detroit and also Newark, New Jersey. WJR's Marie Osborne, the Director of Community Affairs and News, brings us the latest in our continuing series, America 250, Michigan Made. Marie?
1: And Paul, as we've pointed out in our series, some of the state's impact on this nation's history has been complicated, and this is definitely one of those chapters.
2: As I stand here at the corner of Linwood Avenue and Blaine Street, about 100 National Guardsmen are moving down the street with rifles at the ready. They arrived just a few minutes ago.
1: In the early morning hours of July 23, 1967, Detroit police raided an after-hours gathering on 12th Street, which is now Rosa Parks Boulevard. Tensions between many Detroit residents and the police had already been building for years. There were deep concerns about unemployment, housing discrimination, segregation, and aggressive policing. What began as a confrontation outside of the raid escalated rapidly. Looting, fires, clashes spread across large sections of the city. Over the next 5 days, Detroit experienced one of the deadliest and most destructive outbreaks in civil unrest in modern history.
2: It looks like someone is just putting the torch to the city of Detroit. They're rioting and looting, burning, and spread now. There's more fires breaking out all the time.
1: Detroit Mayor Jerome Cavanaugh had been criticized for not recognizing the extent of the unrest.
3: I want to emphasize, though, that there hasn't been shooting out there. There has been an effort, and I think to a degree a successful effort, not as successful as we'd like it, however, by the police department to maintain law and order.
1: It was a very different view from the streets, however.
4: We saw the two policemen get shot.
5: So how many get shot?
4: Those two.
5: Where?
4: Right here. I just
6: don't feel that over there.
1: Local police were eventually joined by the Michigan National Guard and federal troops ordered in by President Lyndon Johnson. By the time the violence ended on July 28th, 43 people had died, hundreds were injured, more than 7,000 arrests had been made, thousands of buildings were damaged or destroyed. Longtime WJR newsperson Gene Fogel was a young reporter assigned to cover the unrest. He says he was stunned by what he saw and what he heard on the streets.
7: Police were being shot at, buildings were being looted and burned, and firefighters were being shot at as they tried to put out the fire. Reporters, I could specifically hear people sometimes from the building shouting, "Watch out for snipers." The last time I heard something like that, "Watch out for snipers," was in Vietnam, and I was carrying a gun then. Now I was carrying a tape recorder and a microphone.
1: For some Americans at the time, the events were viewed primarily as riots marked by lawlessness and destruction. Others saw them as a rebellion, an expression of anger over unequal treatment and longstanding injustice. The Federal Kerner Commission, created by President Johnson, concluded that racial inequality, economic hardship, and systematic discrimination were major contributing factors, not only in Detroit, but in cities across the nation that saw unrest. The impact on Detroit lasted for decades. Businesses, residents moved away from some neighborhoods. Economic challenges deepened. But Detroit is a city with deep-seated resilience. Efforts were made by civil and private organizations to bring context and understanding to what happened during that hot week in July of 1967.
7: Well, I think the one thing I hope we have learned is tolerance.
1: More than half a century later, the events of 1967 remain a defining moment in Detroit history and an important part of the broader American story about race, justice, and urban life. America 250, Michigan, Maine.
0: Another excellent job, Marie. Excellent job. And we appreciate that work. And Hearing from Gene Fogel again was a lot of fun. Thanks for being with us, as always, and doing all that hard work as we continue at 1:30, Paul W. Smith in Focus. Well, it's a big week in the Kogan family and Eli, and we'll get you more on that. Maybe I'll get Saul on to talk a little bit about it. But Dr. Saul Kogan's patients at the Nerve and Disc Institute tell two stories. Their agonizing pain story before treatments and their incredible pain-free story after them. Non-surgical, non-invasive intra-disc neutrosis for severe or chronic back pain from spinal stenosis, bulging and herniated discs, sciatica, and degenerative disc disease, and Knee Restore RX for osteoarthritis and meniscus tears have helped thousands avoid spine surgery and knee replacements without shots, pills, or downtime. In fact, one patient said, quote, "Agony is an understatement. Crippling nerve pain held me hostage. I went to the Nerve and Disc Institute as a desperate last resort. The relief was near instantaneous. After two treatments, my pain plummeted. This level of swift relief is priceless and liberating. An absolute five-star lifesaver." End of quote. 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Which works out to be 586-416-3472, 586-416-3472, or 586-416-DISC. Heading toward 133, WJR.
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0: Seems hard to believe, but I do believe it because I've been around a long time. This is our at least 17th get-together with the Weingartz family, as the Weingartz family participates with their Mow Down Hunger program, which means they're going to help, in this case, gleaners, through October 13th, and you have a chance to have twice the impact on hunger. And again, I cannot stress enough, it's because of this fabulous philanthropic Weingartz family. And on behalf of the family right now, Ken Weingartz, the president, is standing by and joining us. Ken, it's always a pleasure, sir, to have the Weingartz family on board.
20: Hey, Paul, it's great to be on with you again.
0: How did the, for people who don't know, and we were with you nearly 20 years ago for this, how did the whole Mow Down Hunger thing start?
20: It's funny, as I was just waiting on hold, I was thinking of, you know, 17 years, what we were going through 17 years ago, and it just struck me that was kind of the bank crisis. And, you know, where everybody was just kind of trying to pull through that financial crisis of the late 2000s. And, you know, we were just sort of thinking that, you know, we were able to pull through this and, you know, why not help others, you know, pull through this as well. And kind of that was kind of the birth of the Mow Down Hunger campaign, and finding a great steward of these gifts as gleaners. And they've just been such a great partner and great steward of this. And they just do a wonderful job. It's over 19 million meals in 17 years. It's been unbelievable.
0: Astonishing. And with the Weingartz match right now, every $1 can provide 6 meals to families and children, with up to 1 million meals. And Gleaners, of course, as you pointed out, Ken Weingartz does a great job. They support the school-based pantries in more than 40 schools across several districts, providing healthy, chef's shelf-stable foods and helping supplement family meals, sustain student well-being. And Gleaners partners with more than three dozen schools through the school food mobile distribution, extending food access beyond the classroom and creating opportunities to connect families with additional resources. And you guys have been there and helped them in so many different ways that if you want to donate today, you can do that at weingartz.com, W-E-I-N-G-A-R-T-Z, weingartz.com. You can go to gcfb.org, gcfb.org, or even mowdownhunger.org, and you can be a part of it. Because I know, Kenny, you believe, and the whole Weingartz family believes, in taking care of the communities that have supported you now for generations.
20: Yeah, since 1945, there were 81 years that people have supported us, and we owe it. We own big, and they've supported us through, you think, 1945 through, you know, what was going on in 2008, 2009, and what people go through today. It's been a lot, and we support them, and they've given it back to us, and we're just thrilled to be a part of this. I mean, people's basic needs have got to get met. And this is a very simple gesture that we can do for our communities that we serve.
0: Well, it's just another way. The Mow Down Hunger campaign represents what the Weingartz way is all about, taking care of your customers, supporting your communities, making a difference together. And my goodness gracious, Ken, you guys have done that in such great ways for so long. Now, the big and important question I have to ask each year, did Weingartz order more snowblowers than usual or fewer snowblowers than usual for the coming season?
20: More. We are ready to go. Last winter was a good one for us. Maybe not for everybody in your large listening audience, but it's for us, we're always wishing for the snow, and we got it last year, so we were grateful for that, and we are stocked and ready to go.
0: Okay.
20: So we have more.
0: I always have to ask, because you guys are the prognosticators of what kind of a winter we're going to have. So
20: That's right.
0: I'm betting on you, Ken. All right. Well, thanks so much. God bless you and your entire family at Weingartz for doing this. Once again, WJR, proud to be a part of it. 17th year now of Weingartz and Gleaners partnership for Mow Down Hunger. And our listeners always answer the call. And so we appreciate you so much, and we appreciate our listeners for being a part of it. Thank you, sir.
20: Thanks, Paul, and thanks to everybody out there.
0: 143 WJR. 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
34: 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We have multiple problems on the area roadways as we continue your Tuesday afternoon commute. You'll find a crash off to the right shoulder, 94 eastbound at Hagerty Road, as well as, well, this accident has cleared I-696 westbound after DeQuinder Road. We do have a wreck off to both shoulders, I-75 northbound at 8 Mile Road. You'll find construction has the roadway reduced to one lane, 12 Mile Road in both directions between Novi Road and Hagerty Road, and road work has the two left lanes closed, I-96 westbound between Levan and I-275. Now, WJR weather first from the Weather Channel. Here's your forecast.
1: Mostly dry as we continue to push on through the midday and early afternoon hours. There may be a few showers around, especially west and north. Partly sunny otherwise, 83. Tonight, scattered showers, even a few thunderstorms, and possibly some downpours in spots, 65. Wednesday, mainly cloudy. Could be a few showers. Best chance in the afternoon. Cooler again, 75. And a chance of showers on Thursday, highs in the upper 70s. From the Weather Channel, I'm meteorologist Ray Stajic on 760 WJR, where Michigan comes to talk.
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0: Sheriff Michael Bouchard, Oakland County Sheriff, their work is never done. Sunday afternoon, youth football game, somebody pulls out a gun to try to, I don't know, to do what. Just how these people think they're settling an issue by pulling out a gun. And a pulling out a gun around a bunch of kids. Yeah, the game in Pontiac Sunday afternoon is just off the charts. This person's going to be held accountable. I know you're going to make sure of that. Sheriff, thanks for joining us.
4: Oh, my pleasure. Always happy to be with you, Paul W.
0: It's just, it's if it's not one thing, it's another. And yeah. Tell us exactly what happened. Yeah. And we're lucky nobody was killed or nobody else. None of the kids were hit.
4: 100%. The first thing, though, I do want to highlight, though, it had nothing to do with the football game or the kids there. This was an ongoing situation where one person was over time kind of stalking and harassing two other people. And they came together by either intent of that one person or happenstance. And he sought to have it out, I guess, but not the old school way where you just, you know, discuss it, or even other old school that, you know, when you had fisticuffs and people walked away from it. Now, any kind of interpersonal dispute seems to escalate to violence and weapons. And so that's exactly what happened when he pulled out the gun and shot the other person as they were trying to run away.
0: In your own words, Michael Bouchard, quote, taking a personal conflict and escalating it to a shooting is never acceptable. And even worse, doing it, as we both have mentioned, at an unrelated youth event, and you end with, I look forward to the suspect being held fully accountable. So do we all.
4: Yeah, 100%. I mean, in what world is it okay, A, to shoot somebody over an interpersonal dispute, B, why they're running and no threat to you or anyone else, and C, at a youth football game? I mean, it's just so many check marks here that just make it so out of bounds with any civilized behavior.
0: This guy was licensed to carry, and that's going to just get him further, deeper into trouble. He should have known better, period.
4: 100%. Yeah, with great rights comes

0: En garde!
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2: But here's kind of an interesting twist. There's a kit, apparently, which I was unaware of, that our crash investigators determined was on this Emoto that made it look like there were pedals on there to try to make it look like it would be legal for the road. And Emotos are not legal for the road or sidewalks ever. Mm. And someone selling kits to try to make it look like they're pedaled. And this was obviously not legal to be where it was when the really bad crash happened, and he's in the hospital now.
3: Oh, my gosh. This is, how do we go after the manufacturers, the deep pockets, the people who would even go to the length of creating a kit that they know isn't really making it legal, but it looks legal?
2: Right. Well, I think, you know, part of what I called on the legislature to do, in addition to putting up really current guardrails based on what we're seeing on who and when and where they can drive these vehicles, but also require disclosure to anyone that's buying these. Where can you operate them, by who and when, and with what safety devices? And I don't disagree. I think a kit that makes something that is illegal look legal in a deceiving way ought to have some accountability as well.
3: Absolutely. Absolutely. Boy. So we're the first to hear it. There was an Emoto accident, this time with an adult. A very bad crash today. They're in the hospital. We hope they're going to be okay. But it just underscores how we've got to get a hold of these things. Just as we wouldn't put people on motorcycles, kids, we don't want to have adults on illegal cycles on the streets and sidewalks. Appreciate you joining us. Keep up the good work, Michael.
2: Thank you, my friend. You as well.
3: Oakland County Sheriff Extraordinaire Mike Bouchard. Coming our way as we stand by for news, JR Afternoon with Ryan Ermani. And I know, Ryan, you're raring to go.
4: Can't wait, Paul. And I'll tell you, that Mike Bouchard, Sheriff Bouchard, is a real special guy, isn't he?
3: He is. He has been, as long as I've known him. I'm happy to say it's been years and years and years. He's a great guy. And we're lucky to have him. We're lucky to have all kinds of people around here that have stayed and continue to work here, including you, my friend. You could have gone any number of other places. I could have gone other places. But this is home, and this is where we want to be. And I'm glad we're all here as a team. We're the team, the team, the team.
4: You're the best, and this is home. And we've got a lot to talk about happening in the state of Michigan today. We'll do that coming up next.
3: Ryan Ermani, JR Afternoon, right after the news. Speaking of the team, thanks on behalf of Mike Parsons, Danielle Mason, Rich Luzinski today, Jason Fistler, and you for joining us. It means everything to us. Regards, Paul W. Smith. 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
3: Congress facing growing calls to act on AI. I'm Lisa Brady, Fox News.
4: They need to slow down their development and put in adequate guardrails.
3: California Congressman Ted Lieu is vice chair of the House Democratic Caucus and introduced a kill switch bill with Texas Republican Congressman Nathaniel Morin.
4: It's based on a very simple principle, which is that humans must be in control of AI, not the other way around. And that means, at a minimum, humans have to be able to turn off any AI model or agent.
3: This after several tech leaders called for slowing the pace of development, but the Trump administration is warning against losing the AI race to China. And House Speaker Mike Johnson tells reporters,
5: if I called an emergency session today and I brought everybody in the House and said, let's regulate AI, nobody in the room knows yet what that should look like. Why? Because we don't have the latest information.
3: Johnson says he spoke with President Trump last night and the top AI leaders will have a meeting at the White House soon. Some Democrats urging the president to negotiate a treaty with China on pausing advanced AI development. President Xi is scheduled to visit the White House later this month. Treasury Secretary Scott Bessent defending Trump economic policies at a House hearing.
6: U.S. manufacturing is roaring back to its fastest pace in years. August marked 8 consecutive months of domestic manufacturing growth. Business activity has surged to a 52-month high.
3: This as Democrats push back.
7: And I'm asking you, Mr. Secretary, turn it to your trade policy. If tariffs are not inflationary, as you claimed in your previous testimony, then why has inflation increased by more than 3% over the past year?
3: California Congresswoman Maxine Waters likely referencing a report on consumer prices up 3.4% compared to a year ago. That's fueled in part by gas prices. U.S. oil prices surging today, topping $106 a barrel. 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
8: We have multiple problems on the area roadways here on your Tuesday afternoon commute. You'll find an accident off to the right shoulder, 94 eastbound at Hagerty Road, as well as a wreck off to both shoulders, 75 northbound at 8 Mile Road. Construction has the two left lanes closed, I-96 westbound between Levan and I-275. You'll find 10 Mile Road. That's closed in both directions due to road work between Middle Belt Road and Inkster Road. And construction has the right lane closed, 8 Mile Road eastbound between Sherwood and Van Dyke. And that's scheduled until 5 p.m. on Thursday. Now, WJR weather first from the Weather Channel. Cloudy skies this afternoon with a high of 83 degrees. Thunderstorms likely overnight. Rainfall could be heavy at times and a low of 66. Overcast and a chance of showers for the day on Wednesday and cooler with a high of 74. I'm Jason Fissler for WJR Traffic and Weather First.
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9: Hey, let's go on a Tuesday, September 15th. Ryan Ermani, JR Afternoon. Beth Ann Long, Danielle Mason across the glass. Ladies, I missed you yesterday, and when I'm off on a Monday, I particularly don't like that, because then I go the entire weekend without seeing you, and it's just not something that I really enjoy. But here I am today. How you doing?
16: We always miss you on Mondays. I don't think you can take Mondays off anymore.
17: I just want to say I haven't seen you since Thursday, because you weren't here on Friday.
9: That is right.
17: So, I miss you more.
9: Well, you know what? I want to thank Marie Osborne for filling in yesterday. She is a total rock star for doing that as well. I got all these things with these kids. I'm telling you. I mean, but one of the issues, and I've mentioned this before, one of these days, these kids are not going to want anything to do with me. And then I'll be here just every day and never have a chance to take off. Or
16: you have to enjoy dad duty while you have to do it.
9: Yeah. Now, yesterday, I wish it was something fun, but nonetheless, it's still dad duty I had to do. But again, thanks so much for being along with me. And again, we welcome everybody listening on 760 WJR and, of course, everybody watching on YouTube. And I keep pointing toward the graphics on our new YouTube page as well. Beth Ann Long, Justin Valentine, you've done a great job with this as well. And you can see the rundown on the right side of the I try to get to everything sometimes, depending upon how the show goes. We might only get to 2 or 3, but I'm going to try to get to as many of these topics as I absolutely can. And I want to start with the United States Senate race, Election Day, just 49 days away. Can you believe it? And the race for Michigan's U.S. Senate seat is still running neck and neck between Democrat Abdul El-Sayed and Republican Mike Rogers. Tonight, Fox 2 is hosting a debate, even if only one of the candidates is showing up. Abdul El-Sayed says he will be there. Mike Rogers will not be there. He has confirmed he will not be there. And earlier today, Mike Rogers was on with Kevin Dietz. He was on All Talk. I encourage you all to give that a listen at WJR.com. And, of course, the WJR free mobile app, that is up there podcasted, so you can listen to it for yourself. He has his reasons. But Syed is going to be there. Abdul El-Sayed has been everywhere this campaign. We've talked about that. He came here in the primary election, prior to the primary election against Haley Stevens, and we sat down with him for an hour. He was on Face the Nation this past Sunday. He was once again asked about his association with Hassan Piker, and once again, El-Sayed deflected. Here is the exchange from Sunday.
18: Well, there are Jewish voters in your state who are concerned about your relationship with Piker. You have condemned anti-Semitism, but not called out his rhetoric directly. Why not?
19: Weezer, with all due respect, this is the third time you've asked about a Twitch streamer in California. I've done four events in Michigan this week. You know what didn't come up? Twitch streamers in California. You know what did come up? Grocery prices. The fact that people can't see a doctor. The worry that they have about the quality of air and water. I'm not interested in having a conversation about streamers in California because they are not raising the prices of gas and groceries. I'm more interested in having a conversation about tariff policies and trade wars we shouldn't be fighting, about hot wars with Iran, about AI, which I know we were supposed to talk about right now. So let's actually talk about the issues that are affecting people instead of getting distracted by whatever the president says we should be talking about. Their whole game is to make us fight culture wars so that we don't pay attention to the fact that the president has made $2.2 billion. His family has made even more. How about your family in Michigan? How about your ability to afford the basic things? How about the ability to believe that you could see a doctor without having to potentially fall into medical debt? Those are the conversations that people are having. Those are the conversations I'm interested in having. So, yeah, I'm not all that interested in having a conversation about a Twitch streamer, forgive me, when people can't afford their gas and their groceries.
18: Understood, doctor. But Republicans have made it a big attack on you, so I wanted to give you the chance to clarify, but we'll leave it there for now. You do talk a lot.
9: So that was CBS moderator Weijia Zhang. She was filling in for Margaret Brennan last week on Face the Nation. And again, Hassan Piker has not disassociated himself from Hassan Piker. Abdul El-Sayed has not disassociated from Hassan Piker. And that is a key part of the campaign. And again, I've said this once, I've said it a million times, and it's probably going to be asked tonight by Roop Raj. And it is about this association with Hassan Piker. And here we are, just days away from the 25th remembrance of September 11th, 2001. And you see all the attack ads with Piker saying America deserved 9/11 and, America deserved it. And I do believe El-Sayed should respond to it. He has to, because he has brought him into the campaign. If he didn't bring Piker into the campaign, none of these questions are being asked. Then he becomes some Twitch streamer in California that El-Sayed does not have to answer to. But he'll be asked about it tonight by Roop Raj. And also, look, Mike Rogers was on with Kevin Dietz earlier today and explained why he is not going to be on tonight. That is certainly his prerogative. But I want to say this because I know Roop Raj, and obviously I work at Fox 2. Many of you know that. Most of you know that. I'm there in the morning. I've been there for 23 years. I know Roop Raj. Nobody works harder than Roop Raj to get it right. And there are some times that he will fall short. He admitted that earlier this morning when he was on Good Day Detroit with us. But nobody's trying harder to get it right. And why and how Mike Rogers has kind of pinpointed Roop to be the reason that he is not showing up to the debate tonight. I don't think that's great. I don't think it has anything to do with Roop. If Mike Rogers doesn't want to be at that Fox 2 debate, there are many ways to do that. But to attack Roop, I don't love that. I don't think that's the right way to go about it. Again, if you want to say we're just going to fall in line with the schedule for what they did in 2022 or 2024, go for it. But to attack Roop, he's about as fair as they come. And I want to get that out there. And we'll see what happens tonight with El-Sayed, because now Roop Raj's job tonight isn't to debate El-Sayed, but we'll see how that goes. And do debates matter to you? I love debates. I absolutely love them. But I don't think it determines, I'm not sure it determines too many more votes. Don't you already know who you're voting for? And if you don't, tell me what will sway you one way or the other. Love to hear your thoughts on that. 800-859-0WJR, 800-859-0957. We're talking about the U.S. Senate race. Mike Rogers, Abdul El-Sayed, the state of Michigan. Who you got? 760 WJR.
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8: I-94 eastbound at Hagerty Road. That accident is cleared. We do have a crash off to both shoulders. 75 northbound at 8 Mile Road. You'll find construction has the two left lanes closed. I-96 westbound between Levan and I-275. Roadwork has your right lane closed. 8 Mile Road eastbound between Sherwood and Van Dyke. That's scheduled till 5 p.m. on Thursday. And construction has left lane closed on 75 northbound at I-94. That's scheduled till 3 o'clock this afternoon. Now, WJR Weather First from the Weather Channel. Here's your forecast.
30: We're continuing to see partly sunny and dry weather for the most part. As we get into the afternoon, there will be just a few passing showers, better chances west and north. Milder than yesterday when we all hit 71. Today in the low 80s. Tonight a few showers, a rumble of thunder, mid-60s. Tomorrow threat for showers, best chance in the afternoon, 75. Thursday cloudy with a few showers around 78. From the Weather Channel, I'm meteorologist Ray Stajikon, 760 WJR, where Michigan comes to talk.
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9: 760 WJR, welcome back here on a Tuesday. We're talking about this Fox 2 debate tonight between Abdul El-Sayed and Mike Rogers. Mike Rogers said earlier today that he will officially not be there. And I think most people know, if you've been following this throughout, Rogers wasn't going to show up. He never agreed to do it in the first place. El-Sayed will be there. So this will basically be a 1 hour with Abdul El-Sayed. And, you know, in the last segment, You know, I said I wish Rodgers wouldn't have put this on Rup Raj because I don't really think Rup has anything to do with it. This battle against Rup or making Rup look like he's the bad guy here, I don't think is a great look. Look, Mike Rodgers owes Fox 2 nothing. He owes Rup Raj nothing. Mike Rodgers doesn't owe anybody anything. But if you don't want to show up, if you don't want to do this debate, if you want to follow in line with the schedules of the past years, fine, do it. But I think to paint Rup like the bad guy, knowing Rup, and I feel so passionate about this because I know Rup, and I know how hard he works, and I can honestly tell you I have no idea who he votes for. I have no idea if he's a Republican, if he's a Democrat, because Rup is as straight down the middle as they come in this business. We all have moments. We all do things that we wish we could have back. Rup admitted to some of those things earlier today on Good Day Detroit when he joined us. But hosting a political show each and every night, I experience it myself. You know, when you just kind of call it like you see it, you are like somebody with no home. I mean, I was just last week. I don't even remember what the topic was, to be honest with you. But just last week, one of my really good friends is like, oh, you've gone to the dark side now. And I'm like, what are you talking about? What side? You know, I mean, like, unless you are 100% for or against anybody or any ideal, you are the enemy. And I just hate that that's where our politics has become. And again, in media, it's all kind of changed. You know, there are opinion-based and there are just straight news anchors. Rup is a news anchor host. And he's going to be challenged tonight. I mean, it's a really tough spot to be because it's not Rup's job to debate Abdul El-Sayed tonight. We've done that here. I mean, I've offered candidates in the past. Hey, you want to come on and talk to me for an hour? Some people take me up on it. Some people don't. We did that in the primary. Some candidates took me up on it. Some candidates didn't. I'll talk to whoever. And I'll be glad to do that. But a question that I have here, too, is, you know, do debates matter? I love debates because I love the entertainment of it. I love to see the candidates on stage. But you know who you're voting for, don't you? And if you don't know who you're voting for in this election between Mike Rodgers and Abdul El-Sayed, what in the world is it going to take? What are you waiting for? I would love to hear from somebody who's undecided, right? I mean, if you are voting in this election, aren't you 100% decided by now? I mean, what more do you need to know? 800-859-0WJR, 800-859-0WJR. Let me get to Rod in Plymouth. You're on 760. Hey, Rod, how you doing, buddy?
0: Good. Thanks for taking my call. And don't hold this against me, okay? But it's tough to ref a boxing match when only one boxer shows up. And this is really not going to be a debate. It's going to be a one-sided forum or a town hall, which means, you know, just who gave – did the FCC give Fox 2 jurisdiction to mandate debates? Because the FCC, they also demand equal time for candidates. And Rodgers, he should demand equal time after this El-Sayed forum of bias.
9: I guarantee you if he wanted to do that, that is that would be arranged. I will say this, though, Rod – I offered each candidate an hour on my show prior to the primary elections. Some people take you up on that. Some people don't. That is not Abdul El-Sayed, Haley Stevens took me up on that. John James took me up on Jocelyn Benson did not. That's not my fault. You know, Abdul El Sayed, Haley Stevens took me up on that. Mike Rogers did not. That's not my fault. I've offered you the spot. Now, you have no obligation to me, Rod, to come on in. But once I offer it, there's all I can't drag people in. Is he gone? Okay, he's gone. Sorry. Pat in Richmond, you're on 760 WJR. I offer a spot pretty much every day. I would love if Mike Rogers, if Abdul El Sayed, if Jocelyn Benson, if John James wanted to join me each and every single day, I would say yes. I want to talk to you. I would. Pat in Richmond, how you doing, buddy?
1: Hey, not bad. I want to say two things. First of all, I'm disappointed in Fox 2 Detroit for crafting this as a debate. When one person shows up to take field questions, it's called an interview. Let's not craft it as anything else. So it's kind of ridiculous on Fox 2 of Detroit to pose it that way. Secondly, in regards to El Sayed, my biggest hang-up with him, and I would consider him voting for him, but his stance on socialized medicine. I don't know if the public realizes this. Medicare and Medicaid reimburse hospitals and healthcare facilities at a negative 12.5% deficit. Insurance companies reimburse hospitals and healthcare facilities at 2.5 times their break-even rate. So when you look at this, it's the health insurance companies that are actually carrying our health system. And if he wants to pull that out and take that out of the picture, just make it pure government, what you're going to see is eventually hospitals will close. You're going to have less people employed. Salaries in the healthcare will stagnate or even go down. You have less research and development. Will no longer lead the world as the place where people come to get cutting edge surgeries and cutting edge procedures. These things will all eventually fall down. This
9: Pat,
1: is the problem.
9: Pat, yeah. the Medicare for All doesn't work. Universal health care doesn't work. We did an entire hour, essentially, on this last week. Did you hear that show last week at all?
1: No, unfortunately.
9: Pat, I asked people from Canada to call in with their stories, either for or against universal health care. What do you actually see? You know, so many of these topics we talk about, Pat, you don't have to look too far to see whether or not they work. Same thing, data centers, these are not new things. Just go look and see what's happening in the areas these mega data centers are already built. Universal healthcare. Universal healthcare is not a new idea. We our friends, a football throwaway in Windsor, experience this. And so many of them have to come here to see a doctor, to see a specialist. And they called in one after the next, saying, be careful what you wish for.
1: Yes. And so many of our public and young people think somehow it's going to be a panacea if we go that route. It's not.
9: Yeah, you know, that just goes back to really what sounds good and what is realistic and what is idealistic are two very different things, Pat. Idealistic, it sounds great. Who isn't for everybody gets free health care? Who isn't for that? But the practicality of it, the reality of it, is it's an absolute disaster. It does not work, period. 800-859-0WJR, 760-WJR.
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7: News, I'm John Saucier. New documents about the man accused of attempting to kill President Trump in Butler, Pennsylvania in 2024 have been made public. Senator Eric Schmidt telling Fox the investigation needs to be thorough.
10: This isn't some kid who's having problems in school. This is somebody who tried to assassinate the future, the one time and then future president of the United States. And we should leave no stone unturned in this investigation.
7: Leaders of the four largest AI companies have warned the development needs to be slowed to prevent the technology from getting out of control. Congressman Ted Lieu of California is saying the government needs to step in to regulate AI development.
11: They need to slow down their development and put in adequate guardrails. And we cannot expect the industry to regulate itself. We need Congress to act.
7: President Trump has dismissed concerns about the negative impacts of AI, calling the warnings a, quote, sick conspiracy. 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
8: I-75 northbound at 8 Mile Road. That accident is cleared. We do have construction that has the roadway reduced to three lanes. I-696 westbound between I-75 and the Lodge. You'll find road work has the two left lanes closed. I-96 westbound between Levan and I-275. Construction has your right lane closed. 8 Mile Road eastbound between Sherwood and Van Dyke. That's scheduled till 5 p.m. on Thursday. And road work has the left lane closed. I-75 northbound at I-94. That's scheduled till 3 o'clock this afternoon. Now WJR weather first. From the Weather Channel, mostly cloudy skies for the rest of the afternoon with a high of 83 degrees. Scattered thunderstorms this evening becoming widespread overnight, a low of 66. Overcast and a slight chance for a shower for the day on Wednesday and cooler with a high of 75. I'm Jason Fissler for WJR Traffic and Weather First.
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19: 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Right now, it's JR Afternoon with Ryan Ermani.
9: Okay, welcome in. Oh, is that the A-Team? Oh, my gosh. I just watched that Mr. T documentary last night. I say T. I pity the fool. Oh, man. Wow. How'd you know that, Danielle? Did you just randomly pick that?
20: We can thank Rich.
9: Oh, good job. Maybe Rich watched that Mr. T documentary as well. It's fantastic. I said T. My first name is Mr. My middle name is The Period, and my last name is T. So great. Love Mr. T growing up. I don't even know what we're talking about. Just kidding.
20: I see you keep going with what you're doing. I'm interested.
9: Just kidding. We're having a discussion here about the U.S. Senate race. It is heating up in the state of Michigan. There's some back and forth. Mike Rogers was on with Kevin Dietz earlier today, and he is not going to be there at the Fox 2 debate tonight. Here's what Mike Rogers had to say on with Dietz. This was about Roop and Fox 2.
21: You can't go into these debates on something that is this impactful to the state of Michigan and have a biased moderator. We never would agree to that. We never did. So this is just one of those stunts that further shows that Roop Raj and Channel 2, who, man, they need to get their act together, has picked a candidate. They've decided they want Abdul El-Sayed as the senator for the United States in Michigan. And I'll tell you what, there's going to be a lot of people who differ from that opinion. Well, we're very strongly doing it. And we just won't go on when a moderator shows this much bias toward a candidate. That's not a debate. And so we never agreed to this. We were never going to do this. This is a political stunt to benefit Abdul, and I think it's pretty shameless. And I hope Channel 2 has a price to pay for this in the future.
9: God, I got to tell you, that's the first time I've heard that soundbite, actually. It is very disappointing. I am very disappointed in that, because I can assure you, I am in that building. I can assure you that is not true. Roop Raj, Fox 2, has not picked a candidate. If Mike Rogers doesn't want to come to the debate, that's fine. Just say you don't want to come. But to say that Fox 2 or Roop Raj is picking a candidate is not true. That would be like Mike Rogers saying that I picked a candidate because I sat here and talked to Abdul El-Sayed for an hour. I can't drag people here. I would talk to any candidate running for governor or U.S. Senate race every single day if they'd call in, every single day. I would love that opportunity to talk about the day's news, to talk about what they're doing, to give people an update with 49 days to go. I just can't force people to come on with me. That was the first time I heard that. I can't believe he said that. I really can't. That's really disheartening to hear that. Nonetheless, Abdul El-Sayed is going to take advantage of the time. I mean, you can say what you want about El-Sayed, and I certainly have. I don't think any of his policies will work. I don't think he is. I think the association with Hassan Piker is an absolute disqualifier for me. I think that universal health care does not work. So what he is going into the Senate to do, for me, number one, will never work, in my opinion. And his association with Piker is also a non-starter. So right then and there, not good for Abdul El-Sayed. But I will give him this. He takes each and every single opportunity that he is given to go on with media. Let me go to the phone lines now. A lot of people want to weigh in. Is that right? You're on 760 WJR.
0: It's L, like L-K-line.
9: L. Oh, sorry. L, how are you? Sorry, yeah. Spelled wrong on my sheet.
0: Good.
9: I apologize.
0: I'm good. How are you?
9: Good, man.
0: How are you today?
9: I'm doing good.
0: Good. Anybody who is falling for what Mike Rogers is laying down is just not, you know, they just are misinformed. They don't know what's going on. I mean, it seemed like the Republican Party is anti freedom of speech. You know what I'm saying? They got a problem with the media. It's always this, no, we know why Mike Rogers isn't showing up. Everybody knows why. His policies can't stand up. They're unpopular. And you know, he, to me, I smell corruption when I see him. So I'm not buying any of that. Anybody who's voting for Mike Rogers, they're voting for another reason. But I like Abdul El-Sayed.
9: What do you like about him? Can I ask? Because I love these discussions with people.
0: I love all his policies. And I know that you don't like his policies. That's okay. But every other industrialized country got free health care for their citizens, and they outlive us. That's another problem I have. We're not, our age span is not as long as theirs.
9: No,
0: so
9: that's true.
0: I have a hard time believing anybody from America when they tell me anything really about health care. Really, I'm not talking about you personally.
9: I'm just talking about the
0: mainstream media have fed us for years. Have told us that this wasn't possible and this isn't possible. And we know now that the mainstream media has led us astray.
9: Look, Al, it's not just it's the last 40 plus years of the Uniparty in Washington has sold the American public a bill of goods that they have not been able to pay off on. Now, what we are left to do as the American people is almost to decide who's not going to beat you up more.
0: And which one do you think? And which one do you think, Ryan?
9: Well, listen, it's
0: obvious to me. It's obvious who's the corrupt
9: and
0: one and who isn't.
9: Al, the great part about America is this isn't China. And you can vote for whoever you want to vote for. And I still live in an America where people can disagree politically with who they vote for and still go have a beer at the end of the day. For me, the two things, Hassan Piker Association and to not disavow him, that is an automatic disqualifier for me, and I don't believe his main platform of universal health care has been successful anywhere and will not work. So
0: to not disavow the KKK. Yeah. You know, and I have a bigger problem with her father.
9: Mike Rogers is not
0: my biggest problem.
9: Listen,
0: those people work with
9: Al. I'm just talking to you. Al, I'm just leave him up. I'm just talking to you though.
0: I'm just talking. Okay. I was just responding to what you said. Did I say something wrong?
9: No.
0: Did I do something wrong?
9: No, you didn't. I thought you were getting animated a little bit. I was just talking.
0: Oh, no. I was just trying to get a point in. I thought maybe you couldn't hear me.
9: I got you.
0: Yeah, I'm just saying that one party seems to be pro-corruption.
9: Yeah.
0: And if we are serious about getting corruption, somebody to hold these people accountable, we have to vote for Dr. Abdul El-Sayed.
9: And that's your prerogative. And that is the great part about the country is you have you can vote for whoever you want for. Al, I appreciate it. You call back anytime, okay?
0: Thank you, sir. Thank you. Have a great day.
9: You got it. Let me get to Ellie in Windsor. You're on 760 WJR. Hi, Ellie.
1: Hey. With that past caller, a couple things. No country are free health care. Canada is not free in any way. Our taxes are through the roof. We are taxed on everything. A small example is I tore my rotator cuff. I had to wait 3 weeks to get an x-ray done for the government to say, yeah, go ahead and do it. Then I had to do PT before they do an MRI. And I had to wait 6 months for an MRI to be scheduled because I'm on a list with a million other people that need it ahead of me. Then after that 6 months, it came back that it was torn and I needed surgery. Then I had to wait on the list for surgery. It was over 8 months until I made the call, and I could not pick my doctor, cannot pick my hospital, where I want to go. I had to drive 3.5 hours to an orthopedic surgeon. And like I said, our taxes were at like 40-something percent. It is not free. There is no free health care. I mean, even Sweden, all those places, they're saying they all pay. It's just, even Abdul said, he's like, instead of paying Blue Cross, you're going to pay the government.
9: Yeah.
1: And we're going to give you health care.
9: You know what, Ellie?
1: Talk about corruption.
9: Ellie, stay up with me for a minute because that's one of the things you will hear tonight. If pressed, he's going to say you're going to pay a little bit more in taxes, but if everything else is free, well, then you're winning on the other side. That's just not true. And if people want to experience, if you want your doctors taken away, if you want your wait times taken away, if you want everything taken away from you, then go for it. But let's be honest here of what universal health care means. And if that's what his main objective is, to go into it doesn't work. And Ellie, you painted a perfect picture as to what people can expect with their health care system if, in fact, they vote for Abdul El-Sayed.
1: It was almost 2 years from my injury to the time I could actually get a surgery done. And it's a torn rotator cuff. I couldn't move my arm up. That wasn't serious enough. I'm telling you, it is so expensive. And if we have a problem trusting our government, like corruption, Hale said, and all those things, we're going to just trust that we're giving this blank check to the government to set up all this health care? Look, they can't agree on anything. How are you going to get both teams to put any bill through to even get this set up? And I think he knows that, but he's just throwing out freebies, and people like Hal or all those other listeners are like, oh, it's free. We'll take it.
9: That's right.
1: He loves the people, but that's not at all what he's doing.
9: That's right. You promise people free stuff. Look, last week, Donald Trump offered people a $5,000 check, and you would have thought it was everybody was up in arms over that. What about free health care? What about all this, all these freebies? That just are not going to come to fruition. Ellie, thank you for painting that perspective. Jim, Robert, Ron, Chuck, John, stay right there. I'm going to get to everybody as soon as I can. If you hang on, I will get to you today. A lot of people want to weigh in on where we are with the United States Senate race here in Michigan. 760 WJR. 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
8: Fairly quiet on the area roadways here as we continue your Tuesday afternoon commute. We have a disabled vehicle blocking your right lane, I-696 westbound after DeQuinder Road. That's causing backups from 11 Mile Road. Construction has the right lane closed. 10 Mile Road westbound at Woodward Avenue. You'll find construction has the right lane closed. 8 Mile Road eastbound between Sherwood and Van Dyke. That's scheduled till 5 p.m. on Thursday. And roadwork has the left lane closed. I-75 northbound at I-94. That's scheduled till 3 o'clock this afternoon. Now, WJR Weather First from the Weather Channel. Here's your forecast.
27: I continue to plow through our Tuesday, getting some partial sun with the overcast. The milder weather has come back on a southwest breeze and maybe a few showers around. I think plenty of partly sunny hours, though. We'll head on through tonight. We'll start to see more scattered showers and thunderstorms. Better chance, better coverage. Overnight low of 65. Wouldn't be shocked if there are some downpours and a threat for showers tomorrow, mainly in the afternoon, 75. Thursday, a few showers possible, 78. For the Weather Channel, I'm meteorologist Ray Stajikon, 760 WJR, where Michigan comes to talk.
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9: All right, a lot of people passionate about where we are with the United States Senate race here in Michigan. Abdul El-Sayed will be on Fox 2 tonight for an hour. Really unopposed by himself. He'll have the stage to himself. Mike Rogers has declined to come tonight. He was on with All Talk with Kevin Dietz earlier today. You can hear that on WJR.com or the WJR free mobile app. I'll play a clip for you at the top of the hour. I played it earlier, and I'm really disappointed by it. I'll have that for you again at the top of the hour. Jim in Clinton Township, you're on 760 WJR. Hi, Jim.
4: Hey, Ryan. How are you?
9: Doing good, buddy.
4: I am a dedicated listener and a fan, but I just want to share something from the top of the thing. Is tonight scheduled as a debate?
9: What's that?
4: Is it scheduled as a debate tonight?
9: However it is framed, it is, I do not, so I am not a part of that at all. I don't know how it goes through the commission. I don't know anything about that. It is.
4: The reason I ask, Ryan, is this has been talked about for a few weeks that, you know, there was an open invitation. So I think if they label it a debate, that's wrong. 'Cause

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2: Absolutely. I could absolutely be guilty of that. I will raise my hand because I know Roop. I know the amount of work he puts into it, and I work at Fox too. So that is one. Secondly, though, I know these people. So I have an intricate knowledge that maybe others don't have. I can assure you, as my hand to God, that they do not have they have not hand selected, as Mike Rogers said, the Senate candidate. Now, you may not agree with some of the ways they've gone about it. You may not like the fact that they're calling tonight a debate. It's an hour with Abdul El Sayed. There's no debate happening. However you want to do it, I have no involvement in that. I'm just talking about Roop as a biased moderator. And the one thing you mentioned, though, Jim, too, talking about Trump, Trump didn't not show up to a debate because of the moderator. Trump shoved it in her face. You know what I mean? Like Trump had a problem with the moderator, and he shoved it in her face. So,
3: but he's a unique individual.
2: Yeah. Well, again, if Rogers had a problem with Roop, show up and tell him why. Like if you're running for a United States Senate seat, you can't handle a local anchor? 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If you have a problem with the moderator, tell him. Show up and tell him what your problems are. Point him out. 760 WJR. I'll be right back. Take your calls.

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6: U.S. Attorney General Todd Blanche questioning the sudden warnings from some lawmakers about advanced AI and the push for regulation less than 2 months before the midterm elections, instead of months ago when an AI model went rogue during testing.
7: Every Democrat senator suddenly races to a microphone to talk about AI after being eerily silent for

0: months and months and months. So to talk about the timing of this as being nothing but an effort to influence the midterms, I shouldn't have to say that out loud. Of course, that's what it is.
1: He also defends the president calling it a hoax and echoes his warnings against letting China win the AI race. But some Republicans in Congress are joining calls for action after the recent warnings from AI companies about the risk of losing control of the technology. So far, the focus on holding meetings, not votes. House Democratic Caucus Vice Chair Ted Lieu urging the president to raise the issue with China's leader.
2: And I urge Trump to ask the Chinese leader to also commit that they're never going to let AI launch a nuclear weapon by itself.
1: President Xi is scheduled for a White House summit later this month. Leading a White House briefing, the attorney general also facing multiple questions about the Supreme Court decision blocking the president's effort to restrict mail-in voting.
0: The Republicans and Democrats should want free and fair elections. So while the Supreme Court did what it did, we're not going to stop the work that we're doing, but we are, of course, going to follow the orders of the court.
1: Blanche also defending the president's right to criticize the justices after a lengthy Trump post earlier today, calling the ruling highly political. Just getting word that the Kennedy Center board has voted to close the iconic venue over financial issues and a dispute over adding President Trump's name to the building. This after a judge's latest ruling that congressional approval is needed. 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
4: I-696 westbound after DeQuinder Road. We're still experiencing a disabled vehicle that's blocking the right lane. Traffic is stop and go from Mound Road there. We are experiencing slowdowns due to higher volumes. I-94 westbound between I-75 and Lindwood Street. Construction has the right lane closed on 8 Mile Road eastbound between Sherwood and Van Dyke. That's scheduled till 5 o'clock on Thursday. And roadwork has the left lane closed. I-75 northbound at I-94. That's scheduled till 3 o'clock this afternoon. Now, WJR weather first from the Weather Channel. Mostly cloudy skies for the rest of the afternoon with a high of 83 degrees. Scattered thunderstorms this evening becoming widespread overnight and a low of 66. Overcast and a slight chance of a shower for the day on Wednesday and cooler with a high of 75. I'm Jason Fissler for WJR Traffic and Weather First.
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3: 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Here's Ryan Ermani.
8: Hour number two of the program here on a Tuesday, September 15th, 2026. Ryan Ermani, JR Afternoon, Beth Ann Long, Danielle Mason with us. A lot of people passionate about what we're talking about, and we'll continue to talk about it because the phone lines are nonstop, and a lot of people absolutely want to weigh in on tonight, what's being billed as a debate. There will be really no debate. It'll be 1 hour with Abdul El-Sayed on Fox 2. Earlier today, Mike Rogers was on with Kevin Dietz. He was on All Talk. You can hear that entire interview on WJR.com or the WJR free mobile app, where Rogers never agreed to be there in the first place, but officially put out a release today saying he will not accept that debate. Here he is, Mike Rogers, on All Talk with Kevin Dietz, talking about Roop Raj and Fox 2.
9: You can't go into these debates on something that is this impactful to the state of Michigan and have a biased moderator. We never would agree to that. We never did. So this is just one of those stunts that further shows that Roop Raj and Channel 2, who, man, they need to get their act together, has picked a candidate. They've decided they want Abdul El-Sayed as the senator for the United States in Michigan. And I tell you what, there's going to be a lot of people who differ from that opinion. We're very strongly doing it, and we just won't go on when a moderator shows this much bias toward a candidate. That's not a debate. And so we never agreed to this. We were never going to do this. This is a political stunt to benefit Abdul. And I think it's pretty shameless. And I hope Channel 2 has a price to pay for this in the future.
8: I just obviously, guys, I work at Fox 2 just last week, 23 years. I can absolutely assure you with 100% certainty that Fox 2 has not picked a candidate. I can absolutely assure you of that. And I can also tell you that Roop is one of the hardest working guys in the industry. Absolutely. Without question. One of the hardest working people to do it. You may not like how he does it, what he says, what he does. I don't know. It might not be everybody's cup of tea. I'm not everybody's cup of tea. But he's going to give you a fair shake. And it is an impossible job to make everybody happy. And I would just think that, look, Mike Rogers, and again, I said this, he doesn't know Roop Raj, he doesn't know Fox 2, anything. If he doesn't want to come to the debate tonight, you don't have to show up. You just say, nope, not showing up, doing the Channel 7 debate. I'm doing the Wood TV debate. That's the ones we're going to do. Okay, great. No problem. But to attack Roop, I think he's getting bad information. That's what I think. I think he's getting bad information. I don't know who is giving him that information, but I think he's getting bad information. It's just my personal belief. I try never to make people wait this long, so I'm going to go right back to the phone lines. Ron in Ohio, I apologize for the long delay there. How are you, Ron?
10: I'm fine. No apology necessary. You kind of threw out the question to somebody, is there really any doubt that everybody's made up their mind?
8: Yes,
10: I correct. Think they probably have. And so I think that legitimately raised the question, is what is this debate really supposed to accomplish other than maybe somebody will make a terrible mistake? It's probably not really going to persuade anybody. So to a certain extent, it's a dog and pony show.
8: And Ron, that was my bigger question than anything. Do debates still matter? Because let's be honest. When Mike Rogers and Abdul El-Sayed actually do debate in October, I think there's two debates in October, one on Wood TV and the other on Channel 7 here locally in Metro Detroit, in the Detroit region, you don't know who you're voting for in October? You know, I mean, you know by now, don't you?
10: Yeah, I think so.
8: Yes.
10: One other thing, if
8: yeah.
10: I could say.
8: Please.
10: You commented that on the debate guy that would run it. I have no idea about him.
8: Mm.
10: I got no reason to think he's anything but honest. I've got a bias on things. You probably do. What Roger said is that he's biased. He didn't say he didn't work hard or anything. And if they never in fact had agreed in advance to do a debate with him on this station, on that station, I don't think it's fair to say Rogers owes them to say he ain't going to come. I mean, he never said he's going to. He's not reneging on it.
8: Yeah, you know, I didn't say that Rogers owes Fox 2 or Roop Raj anything. I just, you know, Rogers is saying he's not showing up because Roop Raj is a biased reporter. That's why he says he's not coming. And I can just I mean, I
10: it's a dumb reason.
8: Yeah,
10: I agree. And maybe you don't want to give the real reason. I don't know.
8: And even if let's just humor me for 1 second. Humor me.
10: Sure.
8: Even if you think he is, okay? Even if you think he is, you're going to let your opponent go out there for 1 hour of free television? You know what I mean? Like, you can't handle the moderator.
10: I would never let him go out there for an hour unchecked. I don't fault that for this reason. Rogers knows what he's going to say.
8: Yeah.
10: And let's say he's been saying it all along. If anything, it's going to be boring.
8: Yeah.
10: And I don't think it's really, I don't think it's going to help the supporter. Right. He's been saying the same thing all along.
8: No doubt.
10: And there's really a risk for the moderator if it looks like he's trying to help him. I don't think he will. But I think it's more risk to the moderator because it does look like he's trying to build him up.
8: Ron, I have thought that as well. I think instead of all eyes, sadly, all eyes being on Abdul El-Sayed tonight, I think a lot of people are going to be now focused on Rup Raj and his performance. Let me get to Chuck. Thanks so much, Ron, for the call. Let me get to Chuck in Midland. You're on 760 WJR. Hi, Chuck. I apologize for that long wait time.
11: Not a problem. I'll try to cut it short. Jesse Waters, I believe, did a recent interview with El-Sayed.
8: Yes.
11: And I watched just a few minutes of it, and every time Jesse asked a question and asked for a yes or no answer, El-Sayed did a politician speech and ended up off on a tangent on something that had nothing to do with the question.
8: I agree.
11: He just talked so fast that every time Jesse said, all I wanted was a yes or no answer, then we could talk about it. He would not give yes or no answers, and quite frankly, that did it with me right there.
8: Yeah.
11: If the commentator can't force a person to give an answer of yes or no before the explanation, and the guy just goes off on a tangent, hell, I don't want him to represent me.
8: Right, and Chuck, you know, and thanks so much for the call. El-Sayed will take any opportunity he can. He's a very skilled deflector. He can take a question and deflect just about as good as anybody. I mean, it's a very simple question, especially on the heels of 9/11. You know, he is being tied to Hassan Piker. That is one of the biggest campaign parts, for lack of a better way to say, you know, part of the Republican campaign. Everybody in the Republican Party is running against Hassan Piker. Why? Because Abdul El-Sayed made the conscious decision to campaign with him and to not disavow him. And he was asked again on Face the Nation about it, and he cannot say anything bad about Hassan Piker.
12: Well, there are Jewish voters in your state who are concerned about your relationship with Piker. You have condemned anti-Semitism, but not called out his rhetoric directly. Why not?
13: Weijia, with all due respect, this is the third time you've asked about a Twitch streamer in California. I've done 4 events in Michigan this week. You know what didn't come up? Twitch streamers in California. You know what did come up? Grocery prices. The fact that people...
8: Yeah, and it goes on and on and on. That's his favorite line. Grocery prices, gas prices. I do believe a lot of this stuff matters because if you cannot disassociate from Piker, if you can't push back on Hassan Piker, somebody you brought in, Mike Rogers didn't bring him in. Haley Stevens didn't bring him in. Donald Trump didn't bring him in. Jocelyn Benson did not bring him in. You brought him in, Hassan Piker, Abdul El-Sayed. So you are the one that has to answer for it. And if you can't push back on that, who else and what else are you going to be unwilling to push back on? 800-859-0WJR 760 WJR.
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14: For generations, millions of women have been told that agonizing menstrual pain is simply an unavoidable tax of womanhood, something to power through with heating pads and pain relievers and quiet resilience. but medical experts are sounding the alarm that severe debilitating period pain is not normal, and ignoring it often leaves underlying medical conditions undiagnosed for years.
15: You know, the line for me is when it is impacting your quality of life. Right. So when it is, when you are on your period and you are not able to engage with your family, you're not able to go to work or school or go swim in the pool in the summertime, that's when you got to come see somebody.
14: That's Dr. Anne Marie Vilkins, director of obstetrics and gynecology at Henry Ford Hospital in Detroit, who says there could be some underlying issues causing painful periods.
15: There are a variety of things that could be causing it. There is something called dysmenorrhea, which is really the medical term for painful periods. It's not normal. And that is because in some patients, that causes a massive inflammatory reaction in the uterus, causing a lot of pain.
14: If your pain has been repeatedly dismissed in past, Dr. Vilkins explains what specific steps you should take for yourself at your next appointment.
15: First thing I would say is ask for basic imaging. Ask, gosh, maybe I need a pelvic ultrasound to just see if there's anything else going on. Or what treatment recommendations do you have so that I don't just have to live with this? Because it is not normal.
14: If you'd like more information on this issue, please call the Henry Ford Women's Health Department at 866-434-1034. I'm Lloyd Jackson for WJR Health Watch.
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4: 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That disabled vehicle has cleared. We do have an accident that has the two left lanes blocked on I-96. The express lanes eastbound at Evergreen Road. That's causing backups from Outer Drive. You'll find a crash off to the left shoulder. I-696 westbound at 11 Mile Road. We're experiencing slowdowns due to heavy volumes right now. 94 westbound between Outer Drive and Gratiot, as well as 94 eastbound between I-96 and Shane Street. Now, WJR Weather First from the Weather Channel. Here's your forecast.
22: Mostly dry as we continue to push on through the midday and early afternoon hours. There may be a few showers around, especially west and north. Partly sunny otherwise, 83. Tonight, scattered showers, even a few thunderstorms, and possibly some downpours in spots, 65. Wednesday, mainly cloudy. Could be a few showers. Best chance in the afternoon. Cooler again, 75. And a chance of showers on Thursday, highs in the upper 70s. From the Weather Channel, I'm meteorologist Ray Stajicon, 760 WJR, where Michigan comes to talk.
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8: Well, we might be spared from a Gavin Newsom presidential run. More on that in just a little bit, but Beth Ann, I I can't remember a time. Maybe the data center, probably the data center topic. But the minute one phone hangs up, another one calls it. There are so many people passionate about this.
0: They're definitely keeping me busy on this side.
8: Right. And again, I want everybody to have a voice here and tell us. Because, I like debates because I like the entertainment of them. I don't know if they are determining who you're voting for. And honestly, a legitimate question. If you have not made up your mind in this election yet between Mike Rogers and Abdul El-Sayed or John James and Jocelyn Benson, what are you waiting for and what are you looking for? Don't you have all the information that you need already at this point? I mean that, truly. Like, what would be the determining factor for somebody that doesn't have, that hasn't made a decision yet? So we got that out there as well. Let me get to Andy. Andy from Parts Unknown. How you doing, Andy?
1: Hi there. How are you?
8: Fantastic, buddy.
1: I have a couple of issues. The first one being, I've never seen such divisiveness in my 66 years as a person that's always voted for who I thought was the best choice, mm-hmm. not necessarily my party's choice. I was a Republican. My first vote was for Ronald Reagan. I voted for the Bushes. Mm. And in my lifetime, I've never seen, since the first Trump administration, people hate their own family members over what they've chosen to vote for.
8: Can't believe it either.
1: And I've never seen a president look at people who were interviewing him and say, "You're a piggy, you don't know anything, this is fake news." So I've got a real problem with, and then another person that called in and said that, you know, El-Sayed wasn't, I'm not an El-Sayed fan either, let's get this straight. But the person that called in and said he wasn't answering any questions. Well, I watched Meet the Press the other morning, and the Speaker of the House didn't answer one question directly when he was asked a bunch of yes or no questions. So, you know, we can do this on both sides of the aisle on, you know, who's not answering what and who's trying to hide things. I do know, though, when you look up all of the times that Donald Trump has paid out millions of dollars to people who have accused him of sexual abuse. And it's not been refuted. He just paid him out. I think that when it goes too many times, I mean, when there's smoke, there's fire.
8: Yeah.
1: And I'm sorry, that's not my kind of president.
8: Yeah, I don't.
1: And anybody that divides this world like this, and the whole world now hates the United States of America because of what? Because of the president we have now. Well, give me Mike Pence and give me Liz Cheney. Well, now we've got a couple of Republicans we can trust.
8: Well, here's where I will disagree with you a little bit on your stance there. I think social media has really driven people to hate each other, too. I think the algorithms, in addition, like, I and correct me if I'm wrong, you might be putting 100% of the blame on Trump. I mean, this is all computers to me. Not all. I think...
1: I don't think it can all be possibly blamed.
8: Yeah, it's not all. Listen, I think a lot of it, much of it, most of it is on social media.
1: So it goes both ways, doesn't it?
8: Yes, absolutely. Absolutely. No doubt. 100%. No doubt. But I think a lot of this is why we hate each other. It's because of social media algorithms. That's my belief. Andy, I appreciate it, buddy. Call back anytime. Yep. I got a full docket of calls here. Let me get to who's been waiting longest. Mark in Livonia, you're on 760 WJR. Hi, Mark.
2: Yes, I want to very respectfully disagree with a few of your points.
8: Okay.
2: Debates do matter. Look at what happened with Biden.
8: Well, that was a unique circumstance.
2: Well,
8: I don't think anybody was determining whether or not they were going to vote for Trump or Biden on that.
2: They threw him under the bus and he couldn't even run.
8: Right.
2: But,
8: I mean,
2: anyway, let me just make this point about
8: yeah.
2: Luke. Very hard worker. I've watched him many times. He covers things really well. But in this one thing, there is a bias in it. If you go back to the last debate that he moderated, the Republican that was standing there, I can't remember who it was. The first
8: it was a Democrat. It was Haley Stevens. She's a Democrat.
2: Okay, but there was another person there that was a Republican, right?
8: Nope. It was a Democratic primary candidate.
2: Okay, I don't know if it was, but anyway,
8: two Democrats.
2: The first three questions were, now, if Trump did this, would you do that?
8: Oh, that was the this, Republican debate. That was the three Republicans.
2: Right. So he was going for a gotcha question, and that's when I realized that just in this one area, I feel that he was a little bit biased, and I probably wouldn't if, why would I put myself up to that? One other thing.
8: Yep.
2: That what they're doing today, this so-called debate, or there's going to be an empty mic there or whatever, that should tell you right there that they're biased.
8: Well, I will say this, and Roop has admitted some mistakes that he would like to have back. I did not like that as a first question myself last week. I'll always be honest with you guys.
2: About the school system.
8: Yeah, I'll always be honest.
2: What about groceries? Yeah. Why Trump?
8: But that's again. But again, if that's your reason for, not showing up to a debate but again, if that's your reason for not showing up to a debate, where you're gonna let this guy Abdul El Sayed have a full hour. If you can't, again, I'll go back to this. If you don't think you can handle the moderator, how are you going to handle Washington? Let me get to Colleen in Plymouth. You're on 760 WJR. Hi, Colleen.
5: Hi, Ryan. What a pleasure to speak with you again. I'm terribly disappointed as well. I was kind of leaning toward Mike Rogers, but when he made that statement, I was taken back because it seems to me, if that's what he believes, he's really out of touch. First of all, Fox 2 is the Fox 2 morning news is probably the most popular morning news in the Detroit area. Roop Rogers, the Pulse, he's so objective. And so it's apparent to me that Mike Rogers has not done his homework, and he's really out of touch. I don't even know if he lives in Michigan from the way he talks, you know?
8: He lives in Michigan. All that stuff too. But listen, Colleen, I think he's getting bad information. I do. One question that maybe, you I don't want to say even like to have back, but I mean, you should, I would like to believe if I was running for office, Colleen, thanks so much, I'm up against it. If I was running for political office, I would have such conviction in what I believe that I wouldn't care who's asking the questions. I would be okay going into that forum. I don't know. That's just... But maybe that's why I'm not running for anything. 760 WJR.
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10: Two sources telling Fox the Kennedy Center board has voted to immediately shut down the facility, citing safety concerns and funding issues. More members of Congress, meantime, telling the artificial intelligence companies to tap the brakes on expansion.
11: They need to slow down their development and put in adequate guardrails. And we cannot expect the industry to regulate itself. We need Congress to act.
10: California Democratic Congressman Ted Lieu. New documents made public about Thomas Crooks, the man accused of trying to assassinate President Trump in Butler, PA in 2024.
12: This isn't some kid who's having problems in school. This is somebody who tried to assassinate the one-time and then future president of the United States. And we should leave no stone unturned in this investigation.
10: Missouri GOP Senator Eric Schmidt on Fox America's Listening to Fox News.
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4: We have a couple of problems on the area roadways as we continue your Tuesday afternoon commute. We have an accident that has the two left lanes blocked, I-96, the express lanes eastbound at Evergreen Road. That's causing stop-and-go traffic back from Telegraph. You find a crash off to the left shoulder, I-696 westbound at 11 Mile Road. We're experiencing slowdowns due to higher traffic volumes right now. I-94 westbound between Van Dyke and Linwood, as well as 94 eastbound between I-96 and Van Dyke. Now, WJR weather first from the Weather Channel. Mostly cloudy skies for the rest of the afternoon with a high of 83 degrees. Scattered thunderstorms this evening becoming widespread overnight with a low of 66, overcast and a slight chance of a shower for the day on Wednesday, and cooler with a high of 75. I'm Jason Fessler for WJR Traffic and Weather first.
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3: 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Right now, it's JR Afternoon with Ryan Ermani.
8: And Jim in Grosse Pointe, too. How about that? Let's go right to the phone lines now, 760 WJR. I want to make sure everybody that calls in has a chance. So Jim in Grosse Pointe, we'll kick off this segment with you. How you doing, bud?
15: I'm doing great. How about you?
8: Fantastic.
15: Good afternoon. I'm of the opinion that El Sayed is a charming snake oil salesman, and he talks very well. And I don't know if that's what the qualifications for a senator should be. I think the principles that the person stands for is way more important than his debating capabilities. If I want a surgeon, I don't go to find somebody who can sweet talk me. I want somebody who can do the job.
8: Couldn't agree with you more.
15: He refuses to disassociate himself with communism, with the radical Muslim, and there's nothing to be gained, really. The only thing that can be gained is get his message out, which I think he's doing.
8: And Jim, that's the whole point, though, and that's why I'm really disappointed in Mike Rogers, because there might not be a lot to gain tonight, but so you don't owe Roop anything, you don't owe Fox 2 anything at all, but just decline the invite. It doesn't align with your calendar or whatever the case. To attack Roop, I think that is the issue that I have today.
15: I agree.
8: Everything that you just said was completely accurate, and I absolutely agree with you about it. But then to make Roop the villain, and the only thing I can say to that is that he just must be getting bad information, and I don't know because I don't think Mike Rogers is sitting there watching the news every night or watching every clip or anything like that. I think he's getting bad information. That's the only thing that I can think of.
15: I don't think it's a personality contest that here we want principles, and that's where Mike Rogers would shine.
8: No doubt. And look, he'll be asked tonight about Hassan Piker, and once again, Abdul El-Sayed will deflect.
15: Will not answer.
8: He will not answer. And he'll say, well, nobody's talking about a Twitch. Well, nobody's talking about a Twitch because everybody that goes to your rallies is probably going to vote for you. So they don't care. They might even agree with Hassan Piker. So they don't have a problem with it. People that vote for Abdul El-Sayed or show up to his rallies, probably a lot of them agree with what Piker has said. So that's why they don't ask about him.
15: That's scary, isn't it? It is.
8: But think about that for a second.
15: Can I make one tangential comment here, just because nobody seems to be saying anything about
8: sure.
15: it? We have our president arm wrestling or leg wrestling with the Canadians, our cousins, and we love our Canadians dearly.
8: Absolutely.
15: And we wish them no harm, but they take like 60 to $48 billion dollars out of our treasury every year in trade imbalance. And that's what Trump is trying to address, although nobody ever says that directly, but that's the issue. And if there's anybody who can't tolerate getting a raw deal, it's Donald Trump.
8: No doubt. So, Jim, I agree with you on that too. And that does have to obviously get looked at. The only problem is, you know, when you are Detroit and you are Windsor, it becomes that battle. This becomes ground zero for that battle. You know, I'm not sure if they care so much in Kansas or in Florida or in New Mexico about a trade war with Canada. They probably don't care that much. But when you're talking about Detroit and Windsor, who are like, you know, siblings with one another, it hurts a lot here. And that's why we hope it gets cleaned up a little bit. Rob in Farmington, you're on 760 WJR. Thanks so much, Jim. Rob in Farmington, 760 WJR.
0: Hey, Ryan, how are you today?
8: Fantastic, buddy. How you doing?
0: Kind of a different show for you. You're poking the bear with rose-colored glasses. And I would say the same thing about a colleague of mine. I used to be a huge Roop Raj fan. Used to be huge. Mm-hmm. And then slowly, especially when he got the pulse, I started seeing a little bit of left-leaning. And it came to full fruition during the January 6th anniversary of the insurrection or whatever, when Roop really showed his colors in defending not the rioters, but, you know, the whole they shouldn't have been this and they shouldn't have done that and all the rest. And I'm thinking, wow, one of my, not heroes, but one of my go-to guys in the news besides you, I'm done. So I stopped watching Roop, and I'm disappointed that this whole conversation with everybody online, or not online, but on the radio today, is kind of slamming Roop and supporting Roop and all that. This isn't about Roop. Roop's not running for the Senate. It's the other two.
8: I know. Mike Rogers made it about him, though.
0: Comes to the,
8: and Rob, yeah, Rob, that's why. And that's why I think it's so unfortunate, because Mike Rogers made it about Roop Raj. And again, you may not like I don't, to be honest with you, Rob, I really have no idea what you're talking about with the January 6th. I don't really watch at night all that much. But I know Roop. You know what I mean? Like, I don't, so like, I know him. So I don't, and I know he does not have a political bias. And when you do whether what shows or not, what stories, I feel like I could look at somebody's social media page and tell you within two or three posts, if whether they're a Republican or a Democrat or who they're voting for. The, so again, I just, Mike Rogers made it about Roop Raj. I wish he didn't. And when you do a political show, whether you're Roop Raj and you do the pulse or you do what I'm doing now, you know, for me, guys, it has been, my whole, much of my career, I was in sports, you know, then much of my career, I was in morning news. That's kind of light and fluffy. I have, dipped my toe into a political realm here that, you know, people see me in a different light. I talk about these issues that I really never talked about publicly before. And I'm sure I've gained a lot of fans or gained a lot of support. And I probably have lost a lot of support, too. I will be talking about a subject and, you know, I'll get a lot of love from the left, and then I'll talk about a subject, and I'll get a lot of love from the right. And on each subject, both sides are going back and forth, and it's like, well, you feel like you got no home. You got no home when both sides hate you. So I don't know, Rob. All I can say is that I sit here and I go issue by issue, and each day I try to tell it like it is to the best of my knowledge. And again, some people love me for it, some people hate me for it, but I'm honest. And I can tell you, Roop does the same. He's doing the best he can. And for Mike Rogers to make tonight about Roop Raj, I just don't love that at all. 760 WJR.
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4: I-696 westbound at 11 Mile Road. That accident has cleared. We do have a crash that has the two left lanes blocked on the I-96 express lanes eastbound at Evergreen Road. That's causing backups to Telegraph Road. We're experiencing stop-and-go traffic due to heavy volumes on the Southfield Freeway southbound between Oakwood Boulevard and I-94, as well as slow traffic on I-94 eastbound between the Lodge and Mount Elliott Street. Now, WJR Weather First from the Weather Channel. Here's your forecast.
22: We're going to continue to see partly sunny and dry weather for the most part. As we get into the afternoon, there will be just a few passing showers, better chances west and north. Milder than yesterday when we only hit 71. Today in the low 80s. Tonight a few showers, a rumble of thunder, mid-60s. Tomorrow threat for showers, best chance in the afternoon, 75. Thursday cloudy with a few showers around, 78. From the Weather Channel, I'm meteorologist Ray Stajikon, 760 WJR, where Michigan comes to talk.
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5: There
8: how you doing,
5: is
8: buddy?
5: Ryan. How are you, lad?
8: I'm doing great today. How you doing, man?
5: Everything is well. Thank you very much for your genuine concern. anxious to get your take on the Honolulu Blue and Silver. 21-0 lead, 5 minutes left in the opener. Sunday afternoon against those New Orleans Saints. And by golly, the Lions able to get the 31-30 win in overtime. Really not what you were looking for. But as Dan Campbell, Ryan, alluded to, week one, you just take the win, baby.
8: Hey, that's right. Whether it's week one or week 17, a win in the NFL counts the same, whether you win by one in overtime or whether you win by 50. And I'll tell you, it was 21-0, and I was getting bored. And so they made my Sunday a little bit more interesting.
5: Oh, yeah.
8: And look, there are some things to clean up. But again, that locker room celebration, Dan Campbell said it is so much easier to correct issues that you have after a win than after a loss. And to play a really, that was a must-win game. I don't want to say a week one game is a must-win game, but that was a must-win game against New Orleans.
5: There's no doubt.
8: That was one of your fourth-place teams. You got to go 3-0 in those games, right? In your fourth place schedule teams, isn't that one of the three teams that you had the benefit of playing the schedule?
5: Well, certainly, and as we discussed on your fine program last week, Ryan, to get to where the Lions want to be, they have to defend Ford Field.
8: Yeah,
5: and if you lose the opener to a team you were favored by more than seven, that's horrible. So it didn't happen. The two-point conversion, thank goodness, was incomplete. A couple of things here. Jahmyr Gibbs, career-high 29 carries, 156 yards, and two TDs. He was Jahmyr Gibbs. There is some concern that Jahmyr is just not built for 29, 35 carries a ball game.
8: That is the one thing. I mean, literally, week one, it felt like they just were going to run him into the ground. I don't know how long he can have between.
5: He says he's good to go with the extra workload. Right. That's what Jahmyr's saying.
8: 30 touches. I mean, I'm fine with it, I guess. If he can do it, just be fresh in December and January.
5: Well, another cause for concern, our pass defense. Tyler Shuck, 35 of 56. 410 yards and three touchdowns. That is something that must be cleaned up. And we discussed it again last week there, Ryan, via our Lions report. I feel a lot better about this defense when Brian Branch and Kirby Joseph are back in the fold. And I hope Kirby Joseph is able to rejoin this football team.
8: Well, that's a big part of it. Again, you got to tread water maybe back there a little bit so that you can do that. And winning games like this, that helps. You know, I just want one other thing. I was looking at the standings last year. So it's the Saints, the Cardinals, and the Titans. Those were the three games this year that you had the benefit of finishing last. So you finished, you get to play those three fourth place teams. This year, you got to go 3-0 in those games.
5: Oh, there's absolutely no doubt. Again, if the Lions want to get to where they expect to be. Up next, Thursday night football. Your Lions on the road, and they're going to christen the brand new Bills facility, Highmark Stadium. That'll be an 8:15 kick just a couple of nights from now. The Bills, by the way, 4.5-point favorites. They're coming off that 36-31 win over the Houston Texans. Josh Allen, by the way, 20 of 29, 334 yards and two scores in that Bills.
8: Lions are going to win that game, by the way. I'll just make you an early prediction now.
5: That's what I love. You are such a glasses half full guy.
8: And I'll tell you why. The line tells the story in this one. And it was the same reason why the Michigan Wolverines, I knew Michigan was going to win when the line came out against Oklahoma. I knew it. For Oklahoma, won 51-0.
5: What do you got, a sixth sense? What's going on here?
8: Oklahoma won 51-0. Michigan nearly should have lost to Western Michigan, did lose in many people's eyes to Western Michigan at home. You think Oklahoma's going to be a two-touchdown favorite.
6: It was 4.5. Open up 4.5. That told me that Vegas believes in Michigan. And you saw Tyler Shuck destroy the Lions secondary. And what do you think Josh Allen is going to do? I expect that thing to be a 7-10, at least a 7-point spread in that one.
5: Well,
6: nope.
5: A favorable trend from the opener against the Saints. Lions D with 5 sacks.
6: Yeah, well,
5: Hutch with 2.
6: Favorable.
5: That would, if that trend continues against Josh Allen, but you've got to contain that dude because he will bust it out, and you don't need that either.
6: Yeah, he probably is a little bit more mobile than
5: Tyler Shuck. Earlier, I was having a conversation with our own Kevin Dietz on All Talk, and you know, in just a couple of days on Thursday,

0: En garde!
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2: Odd Dylan Larkin situation.
3: Steve, I want to ask you a question. I got less than a minute left. Right. Is it odd to you that 3 months and they're hiring an interim? Then yes. Does that tell you that nobody wants this job?
2: Well, you know what? You go back to mid-July when Stevie Y was relieved of his duties, and everybody was saying at that time, oh, what a bad time of year to put yourself in a situation. And they're looking for a guy that excels in analytics.
3: Yeah.
2: So, you know, we'll see where it all ends up. Hey, Tigers are still alive. I know we're out of time.
3: Tigers, man, I told you. What did I tell you, Steve?
2: They're undefeated.
3: What did I tell you? I said, give me a 14-1 finish, and they're going to make the playoffs. Since that prediction, 5-0, baby. 5-0.
2: Five straight wins, 4.5 out of a wild card with 12 games left.
3: We got you. There's time. Steve-O, we love you. We'll see you tomorrow, buddy.
2: You bet.
3: So you're saying there's a chance. I don't think I've ever had a one-topic show. Today was a one-topic show. Abdul El-Sayed and Mike Rogers. Wow, the passion. We invite you all to check it out, 760 WJR on YouTube. 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The Mitch Albom Show is next on 760 WJR.
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11: An iconic venue may shut down in a tug of war with the president. Lisa Brady, Fox News. The Kennedy Center Board, chaired by President Trump, votes to shut down the Performing Arts Center after a federal judge again ruled against putting the president's name on the building, saying Congress would have to approve it.
12: After that ruling, President Trump announced that the Kennedy Center Board had voted to close the center for safety reasons pending reconstruction. But President Trump wrote in a post that courts must rule favorably on a board decision to put his name on the building, or the renovation will not take place, adding that he's already raised $17 million to go toward making repairs.
11: Fox's Jessica Rosenthal. The president argues that venue is falling apart. For now, a legal fight over branding could continue with an appeal. Attorney General Todd Blanche says the Trump administration will comply with a U.S. Supreme Court decision blocking the president's effort to restrict mail-in voting, but will also continue to do everything possible to ensure free and fair elections.
13: There's this constant pressure and this effort by the media and by mostly by Democrats that somehow doing that is a bad thing. Everybody should want that.
11: He also says the president has a right to publicly criticize the justices after a post earlier today accusing them of making a highly political decision. Blanche leading a

0: White House briefing also questioned the timing of warnings about AI risks less than 2 months to the midterms as calls grow for action in Congress.
1: Democrats and some Republicans are demanding action on AI. There's a call for Congress to remain in session and address AI. Democrats say not acting could be fatal, but GOP leaders are reluctant to tangle with AI right now.
0: Fox's Chad Pergram on the Hill. The House Speaker says a meeting with AI leaders is expected soon. Meantime, an effort at cryptocurrency regulation failing to advance today in the U.S. Senate. Back-to-back losses on Wall Street. The Dow down 328 at the bell. 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
3: 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Multiple problems on the area roadways here on your Tuesday afternoon commute. We have a crash that has the two left lanes blocked, I-96 eastbound at Evergreen Road. That's causing slowdowns back to Telegraph Road. You'll find a crash off to the left shoulder, 75 northbound after Springwell Street, as well as a wreck on the Southfield Freeway northbound off-ramp to Warren Avenue. That's heads the right shoulder block there, and we're experiencing stop-and-go traffic due to heavier volumes on the Southfield Freeway southbound between Rotunda and I-94. Now, WJR Weather First from the Weather Channel. Mostly cloudy skies for the rest of the afternoon with a high of 83 degrees, scattered thunderstorms this evening, becoming widespread overnight and a low of 66, overcast and a slight chance of a shower for the day on Wednesday. Stay in a cooler with a high of 75. I'm Jason Fissler for WJR Traffic and Weather First.
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22: From the heart of the Motor City, it's the Mitch Album Show with Mitch Album and Ken Brown. This hour is brought to you by North Star Care Community, because life matters from beginning to end. 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
23: All right, welcome to the program on this Tuesday, 760 WJR. Mitch Album, Kenny Brown, Rosie, Kevin O'Neill,
24: hello,
23: and Kelly.
24: Hello.
23: Across the glass, we got Dan and CD. Very interesting stuff going on in the world today. Boy, just a lot of information to process. So you probably heard that the Supreme Court yesterday, or I think it was last night, ruled against President Trump and his plans to do away with mail-in voting on many levels, which shockingly... shockingly brought an angry response from the president.
25: Shocked you, really?
23: Yeah. It's gotten to the point that some of this stuff, and remember, we're only 2 years in, some of this stuff is so predictable now that it doesn't really even register anymore. Let's face it, once upon a time, if a president lashed out at three Supreme Court justices... Mm-hmm. And said, these are not the people I interviewed to serve on the United States Supreme Court. They are merely a shell of their original selves. And said that those justices were costing the United States trillions of dollars with shockingly bad rulings that are of such magnitude it won't easily be possible for our country to recover. And said it's a court that will go down as having rendered some of the most destructive, hurtful, and damaging decisions in our country's history. That would make major news.
24: Or it'd be an autobiography,
23: if,
24: one of the
23: if
24: other.
23: Kennedy had said that, if Clinton had said that, if Ronald Reagan had said that, people would be talking about nothing else. Did you hear the president? I've never heard a president criticize Supreme Court justices like this. What's going on? In today's America, this is just another story.
0: All in a day's work.
1: It's Tuesday.
23: All in a day's work.
0: Yeah, it's Tuesday.
23: Because our president views the country, sadly, as his oyster. And so if something goes against what he wanted, instead of saying, well, this is the institution that we have set up, our forefathers built the three legs of our government, the legislative, the judicial, and the executive, mm-hmm. for a purpose. And each one counters the other, and I must respect the judicial. There is no such thing. There's only the executive mm-hmm. in his
24: it's one branch.
23: There's one branch of the government. He cut off the other two branches. Yeah. We're like that guy in Monty Python. Yeah.
2: Just a flesh wound?
23: It's a flesh wound. Missing both arms.
2: Yeah. Is that all we've got?
23: So, meanwhile, voting will go on as usual. And I think it's this week that they're mailing out ballots.
24: Oh, yeah, they are already. Yeah.
0: Start.
23: In different states.
24: Mm-hmm. Yeah. Mm-hmm.
23: Are the envelopes I will the right say, size? What's that?
24: Are the envelopes all the right size?
23: Yeah. I will say that there were parts of what he proposed that I would have had no problem with. Because I don't like voting by mail. And I don't think that it has resulted in fraud. Massive fraud, like he claims, but I also think it can. I know this because I have received mail, and my relatives have received mail at residences that they don't live at, mm-hmm. but they lived at once,
24: yep.
23: and it's just a ballot. This happened in California. Several relatives who got ballots, they haven't lived there in years. They got ballots. Mm. Anybody could have just filled them out sure. and signed their name on them. And would anybody have kept track of the fact that they voted there and also voted here? So I don't like vote by mail, but what they were trying to do was so fast and so sweeping mm-hmm. and would have been so difficult to put through at this late date. Changing envelopes, putting barcodes on envelopes. You're asking for the government to be efficient at the last minute.
24: There's your problem.
23: Yeah. It's already a bad thing to ask the government to be efficient. When you ask the government to be efficient at the last minute, that's not likely to happen.
24: I'm here with them.
23: And so, for better or for worse, we are stuck with the same system that we had before. Mm-hmm. And I promise you that if it does not go the president's way, he will blame vote by mail.
0: Oh, yeah.
23: So he's built in an excuse.
0: The reason why he lost. Or if he loses.
23: Well, he's not.
0: No, he's going to say, this is all a fix and blah, blah, blah. It's all prepared. I mean, we're still talking about 2020, right? It's all prepared.
23: He is. I'm not.
0: I'm saying he is, but he's the president. He's still talking about that election. You know, if he loses this one, he's going to talk about it.
24: But I think you're right. There is potential for cheating on both party sides. I mean,
23: I'm not saying it has to be Democratic cheating. There's potential for cheating. I just still don't understand why we don't treat voting like a privilege. And we don't ask Americans to put in a little effort.
24: Mm-hmm. Yeah, show up.
23: Yep. I mean, there are progressives who literally would be fine just sending a member of their party to somebody's house and asking them who they wanted to vote for, and we'll write it down for you. You just sit on the couch there. I know you're in the middle of Widow's Bay. You just keep watching that. Just tell me who you would vote for. It's the Democrat, right? You wanted to vote for the Democrat. Just tell me you want to vote for that. And I'll put a check mark here. We'll put your vote in for you. Put in a little effort. And this stuff about IDs that has been going on forever, again, another straw man argument. Yeah. Oh, it's going to disenfranchise so many people. Well, those same disenfranchised people apparently are never buying alcohol, never driving a car, never getting on an airplane or whatever, anything like that. If literally all those things you've cut out of your life, you maybe don't want to be voting anyhow. It's apparently not very involved in life. The amount of things that you need to show ID for, my God, in this country. And that we give away, if you want to order a pillow online, if you want to order a drug over the internet, or whatever, you have to identify yourself in so many different ways, and everybody does it. They just give it away. We are a country that just gives away our identification.
1: You have to.
23: Left, right, and center. But when it comes to voting, it's like, oh, it's not fair to ask people to have to present who they are. We're doing it anyhow. We're doing it for the dumbest thing. We're doing it for a roll of toilet paper to be delivered to our house.
24: That's so true, yeah.
23: We give away our identity.
0: We do. But again, if you don't know some ways or some people just can't do it or don't have the ability to do it, I mean, it's easy for us to sit here and say that. But I know there's people out there that have a hard time doing it and getting on paper. But if you can identify yourself another way, then that's fine with me, as long as you identify who you are.
23: But give me an example. People are always talking about that. Okay, give me the example.
0: There are people that are off the grid. They just are. They're off the grid. Now, you can say, how do they get stuff? They get stuff. Don't ask me how. They don't have to show ID for anything, but they get stuff. But they're off the grid. For whatever reason, they're off the grid. But voting is not a – it's a right. You have a right to vote if I can prove who I am. And I don't have to prove who I am just by a government ID. There are other ways to do it.
23: Okay. What's the other way to do it?
0: If you go to Detroit, a lot of people bring their high school yearbook in and get identified and get a license or get the vote that way. There are many ways you can do it without being a government ID. Now, I agree with you. If you can get a government ID, I agree with it. I'm not no problem with it. If you have Social Security number, all that, go do it. But there are people that live off the grid.
23: Everybody born in this country has a Social Security.
0: There are people that live off the grid. I'm sorry. Well, but they still have a right to vote.
23: But you have to ask yourself, by creating a system that makes sure that the people who are living so deliberately devoid of any kind of identification, but let's make sure that they vote, you have now opened a potential can of worms for people who want to use the system nefariously.
1: Right.
23: You do need to concern yourself with that. You cannot act, and I'm not saying that this is done, and I'm certainly not saying that this is done widespread as President Trump is. But you can't say that you don't concern yourself at all with nefarious voting, because this country has a history of nefarious voting. Just go talk to people in Chicago.
1: Yes.
23: Okay? Where dead people have voted for years.
1: 1960, yeah. Uh-huh.
23: So you do need to protect yourself against bad elections. And on even on a federal level, our presidency once came down to a handful of votes in a county in Florida.
1: 600. Yep.
23: It's happened.
1: Less than 600.
23: So it is important to protect against fraud. And I wish that particularly the Democrats and progressives put as much effort into assuring that no fraud took place as they do in assuring that nobody has to actually present any identification in order to be able to vote. If there was equal effort, if I saw Democrats saying, look, we must protect the integrity of the system, so we are going to make this and this and this and this and this fail safe and this fail safe and this fail safe. And on the other hand, we must make sure that everybody votes, so we're going to do this, this, this. Okay, but it's not that. What basically it's come down to is Democrats screaming about everybody's got to be able to vote and Republicans screaming about we've got to protect the integrity of the election. And what does that make you think? It makes you think that Democrats benefit from a lack of demand for education, identification. And, of course, this gets even stronger in the southern states where you have many, many people in the country who are here illegally.
0: Right. Can the government give out free IDs? They got the money. We're all in the hole anyway. Why don't they give everybody your identification is free?
23: Well, why?
0: But you got to have it.
23: Well, okay. Why
0: then
23: aren't
0: you
23: they
0: say,
23: giving?
0: Okay, if you don't have it, you can't vote because we're offering it to you free.
23: Okay, do you pay for your Social Security?
0: You pay for your driver's license. That's your ID. And you pay for it every 4 years.
23: Okay.
0: Give it away free.
23: I'll give you that.
0: Give everybody a free card when they're bored.
23: I think everyone who applies, I'll give you that, Kenny. Everyone who applies for a state ID or a driver's license should get it for free.
0: Free for life.
23: Yeah.
0: Then after that, if you want to say you don't vote, then I don't have a problem with it. Everybody's on equal page. You get your free ID when you're born, and that's it.
23: I'm with you.
0: I'm with that.
23: Passports, too.
0: Yeah. Give it away free.
23: Passports should be free.
0: Give it away free.
23: But, you know, we would hardly be the only country to be asking that. You know, even in Haiti, which is as bass-ackwards as a country can get when it comes to government, they have national ID cards.
24: They do.
23: And you have to have one of those if you want to do anything. Anything. So it's not like, oh, we've never heard of such a thing. Trump is deranged. But anyhow, this is where we are. So the Supreme Court has ruled, and now President Trump will move on to more important matters like his name on the Kennedy Center.
1: Mitch, I'm trying to think where I left my high school yearbook for identification. And I certainly look like that picture.
23: The fact is, I have seen your high school yearbook photo, and you'd have a hard time convincing somebody that was you.
1: I'd be locked up.
0: I was in the Secretary of State office. I'm not going to say what street in the city, and this was about 4 years ago. And I saw a guy bring his high school yearbook in to get his identification.
23: And did it work?
0: Yes. You have to take it. Yes, they have to take it. And it worked. And his picture's in there, and he's got a graduate. And that's his name. And that's a form of identifying yourself.
1: Oh, my God.
23: Okay.
1: Jeez.
23: Wow.
1: God, a shot of you.
23: I wouldn't get away with that.
24: A shot of you waving.
23: I had the Bobby Sherman haircut.
1: You got rid of it?
23: Yeah. Last year. Yeah. All right, coming up on the program, a very interesting discussion. You're going to want to hear this in the next half hour about AI technology. Oh, and we've talked about this, about how dangerous really is it. And this has come to the forefront greatly. And we're going to dive into that a little bit. We'll hear from Stan Campbell on Lions game. Dan's fourth cousin on his mother's side. Or fifth or sixth. I don't know what this week's going to be. The Red Wings have named an interim general manager. In time for training camp. I was like, well, let's just get somebody temporary in there.
3: Don Cherry, come on down.
23: They are looking more and more confused and sad every day. And it's a shame. An organization that was like the gold standard elite. here in town, right? Yep. Everybody wanted to be like the Red Wings.
24: Yep.
23: Winning championships, team that everybody wanted to play for. You know, smart, outsmarting people, making great draft picks, great signings, spending a ton of money. They're all the everything that they once were, they're the opposite of now. Helena St. James will join us to talk about that. New Music Tuesday. Kevin's got a song for us as well. And Sydney Sweeney gets naked yet again.
24: That's called Tuesday.
23: I think it's more news with Sydney Sweeney when she has her clothes on.
0: Yes, it is.
23: But she's in backlash again, some ad that she did. So we'll get to all of that as we continue on 760 WJR.

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1: We have multiple problems on the area roadways here on your Tuesday afternoon commute. You find a crash that has the two left lanes blocked. I-96 eastbound at Evergreen Road. That's causing stop and go traffic from Telegraph Road, as well as an accident on the Lodge southbound at the Southfield Freeway. We also have a wreck off to both shoulders. I-696 westbound at 11 Mile Road. You'll find a crash off to the right shoulder on the Lodge northbound between 8 Mile Road and the Southfield Freeway. That's causing slowdowns there. And we have slowdowns right now due to heavier volumes. I-75 northbound between University Drive and Jocelyn Road. Now, WJR weather first from the Weather Channel. Mostly cloudy skies for the rest of the afternoon. High of 83 degrees. Scattered thunderstorms this evening, becoming widespread overnight with a low of 66. Overcast and a slight chance of a shower for the day on Wednesday, and cooler with a high of 75. I'm Jason Fissler for WJR traffic and weather first.
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14: Fox News, I'm John Saucier. You can close the doors on the Kennedy Center. The board has voted to close over financial issues and a dispute over putting President Trump's name on the iconic performing arts venue, according to Fox News sources. Prior to Tuesday's board meeting, a federal judge had blocked the Kennedy Center board from adding Trump's name to the structure or grounds. Judge Christopher Cooper ruled that, quote, simply put, defendants cannot install memorials for President Trump or anyone or anything else at the Kennedy Center without Congress's blessing. Leaders of the four largest AI companies have warned development needs to be slowed down to prevent the technology from getting out of control. Congressman Ted Lieu of California says the government needs to step in to regulate AI development.
15: They need to slow down their development and put in adequate guardrails. And we cannot expect the industry to regulate itself. We need Congress to act.
14: The United States continues to be a competitor with China in the AI race. 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
1: We have multiple problems on the area roadways right now. You'll find an accident that has the two left lanes blocked, I-96 eastbound at Evergreen Road. That's causing slowdowns from Telegraph Road, as well as a crash on the Lodge southbound at the Southfield Freeway, as well as a wreck off to both shoulders, I-696 westbound at 11 Mile Road. We also have a crash off to the right shoulder on the Lodge northbound between 8 Mile Road and the Southfield Freeway, and we're experiencing slowdowns due to higher volumes, I-94 eastbound between I-696 and 12 Mile Road. Now, WJR weather first from the Weather Channel. Scattered thunderstorms this evening becoming widespread overnight with a low of 66 degrees, overcast, and a slight chance of a shower for the day on Wednesday, and cooler with a high of 75, cloudy skies Wednesday night with a low of 62. I'm Jason Fissler for WJR traffic and weather first.
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28: All right, back here on 760 WJR. We mentioned that we wanted to talk about this topic, which is huge to me. How dangerous is AI? Could it actually make us all obsolete in a decade? That was the premise of a recent piece by our next guest, Akash Thakur, a technology leader, an SRE architect in performance and security, AI and integration with SRE and application performance. If all that sounds complicated, that's why we had Akash on. Thank you for joining us.
29: Well, thank you for having me.
28: It's a pleasure. So, first of all, let's start at the very beginning. For our listeners, who some of whom are not of the young generation, just explain in a nutshell what AI is, what it does, and then because of what it does, why it potentially can be so dangerous.
29: Well, that's a great question. I'm sure I can put into the real words. So AI stands for, everybody knows, like artificial intelligence, and it's not new. It's been there for quite a decade. Even actually any intelligent thing, if you start from the calculator, when it comes for the first time, it amazes everybody. But I think right now, what we are talking about is the more advanced version of it, where a machine started to take certain decisions and do a lot of automation things, like things which we do and takes weeks. Those other things can be done in a second, is what the AI is witnessing we are right now.
28: Right.
29: So in a nutshell, that is what the intelligence, which is artificially created, and right now the aim is to make our life easier.
28: Okay, so that in and of itself sounds great. Sounds, you know, make our lives easier, things go faster. We all love that. Now, what is it that's happening now that is making AI so dangerous that even the head of Anthropic, the leader in the clubhouse of AI intelligence, is issuing statements saying we need to slow down. This thing could be taking us in some very dangerous places.
29: Well, I know what you're talking about. I think there's a recent article also from Jeffrey, who is also known as the godfather of the AI, who actually got a Nobel Prize and basically built this technology.
28: Right.
29: So I would say, if I put it simply, just like any other technology, this technology is very powerful, first of all, and it can be used in a good way or a bad intent way as well. But the real problem with the AI comes into the picture. For the previous powerful technologies which we have, we depend on the human. Like, you know, there could be a intent of the human we need to control. It should not go to the bad use of the technology is prohibited, and we should put some guardrails around it. When it comes to the AI, not only we have to take care of that, but right now we are letting machine taking some critical decisions, which has the capability, and it is very powerful. And if you don't put a right guardrail and boundaries, the consequences of happening certain bad as an outcome of that decision is very bad, and it's what making it extremely dangerous.
28: Well, even more than guardrails and boundaries, what I am reading, and please explain this, you know, as you're doing a great job in layman terms, what the AI experts seem to be saying is, at the speed that we're developing this, we're not going to be able to put guardrails around it, because it starts to think for itself. And if it really starts to think for itself, it may ultimately determine that we humans, who are programming it or putting limits on it, may be the impediment to solving some of the problems that it's been programmed to figure out. And so it now guardrails don't matter, because it's going to build up a defense against those guardrails.
29: Well, let's take a step back. I think we need to first understand how AI is being built and, you know, where it is learning from. So as you know, we fed all the data which, you know, they are available over the internet, whether it is a good data or malicious data, everything it has the capability to go through. Now, what you're talking about is the consciousness, which is probably above my pay grade. What you're thinking and describing is, and based on this one, that, you know, the 10% exactly, the code in the 10 years, is what we're talking about, that those guardrails, we won't be able to support it. I think we are right now, I want to think is this way, that it's just like a raising a child, and you're putting all the data, but you have to put guardrail at the right time. And that is the time, I would say, is right now, is everybody preaching about. Because if it is too late, then I think we need to, because ultimately AI takes certain decisions, and if you give an aim, what you're talking about, it will decide its aim earlier. Because right now, if you talk about the recent incident where in the AI lab, few agents coordinated and broke out their own system and hacked into a third-party company without even noticing even for a week.
28: Oh, man.
29: So that is what is, I think, alarming everybody. But the real important question we have to learn is that if given an objective, which was not possible in that environment, so AI figured out a way that, you know, do in a certain way which was not right to achieve that particular decision. So you understand, it's still a program which is trying to do the task which is assigned by the human. But there was not proper guideline for that particular experiment, and I think that's what happened. And that's why we should not be missing the consciousness part of it and the reliability side of it. And I think my portion is the reliability one, where how can we do that? How can we do certain framework? Because the traditional system which we build are very binary. Like, for example, if you take any website, it is up and running or it is down, for example. That's a reliable system. But if you measure the same parameters with an AI system, like it is up and running, yes. But if it is giving bad decisions to your customers, your business is taking a hit. And there will be some bad consequences, even though it is up and running. So you can't measure in the same KPIs, or I would say the key indicator in which it should be measured, those guardrails. We need to develop, and I think AI safety researchers are working towards it. And that's where the system is coming. Like, you know, let's take a step back. Let's have those research also follow the same thing. Let it be ahead, the research and safety side. And then we should catch up in the, you know, the latest advancement happening on the AI side.
28: Well, but do you believe that the industry will let that happen? You probably have read today that our president basically dismissed calls to slow down the development and put greater guardrails on it, saying that, you know, all you need is a smart president and we can take care of this. Meanwhile, we can't fall behind the race with China. And I imagine in China, they hear that and they go, well, we're not going to slow down because we're not going to fall behind the race to the United States. So as long as there are people or governments who are more interested in getting there first than there are in getting there safely, do we not run a risk of these things taking on, I forget what it's called, the reclusive or reclusive consciousness or whatever, and they do start to basically get out of our own control because we did not pause for these guardrails because we're in such a race?
29: Well, that's a great question, and I would say this is a kind of a geopolitical boundaries around it, which is, I would say, above my pay grade to answer. But let me take you to another level. You know what us Hollywood makes us to think always the bad side of it? You know, the way kind of Matrix movies and the Terminator, we always think right. that the humanity is in the danger. But nobody have ever made a movie like, you know, the AI can also do certain good things like curing cancers in a way earlier, and, you know, many other problems which exist for the humanity, it can solve it. So I'm on a little bit optimistic side, but at the same time, the risk is real. And I know that you are asking about the race, which is, you know, which is making sure, and it's with every technology. If you see in the past, it's with every technology. You know, there is always right. a race. And I think the point is being clear, whether it is 10 years or 10%, nobody knows the right number match. Now, the thing which we need to work on, do the research more on the safety and research side, which is also the AI side research. But I would say that's what people are talking about, to take a step back and realize, like, where are we are going right now. So I would say the dangers are real. It's not something hypothetical.
28: If you had to think about worst case scenarios where governments use it for nefarious purposes, in your mind, what do you think is the biggest fear we should have that AI could get to? I know some people have talked about biological weapons, that AI could be used to develop a biological weapon very quickly, because of the equations that it uses, whatever. And then, of course, if that goes into the hands of a particular government, they have, you know, they could, or a rogue government.
2: Or
28: a theocracy. They could use it to wipe out enemies or wipe out humanity, much the same way. In your mind, is biological weapons the thing we would worry about the most? Is there something else?
29: I wouldn't go that far into the future, to be honest, because what we're talking about, biological weapons and all, I think that research is already in there, and the labs and everything, I would say, you know, that's not something new. I think what worries is about the way AI does any task, which is way faster than anything else. So you categorize it biological side, or it could be any cyber attack side, you know, there could be any. So if it's in the bad, that's why I said, you know, there are two parts to the AI. One is, not only we have to control the human side of it so that it does not go to the wrong hand, just like any malicious attack or anybody does the cyber attack or the viruses which came in the past, you know, from the entire global industry. At the same time, we have to put the machine guardrail, because right now we are not talking about the consciousness, it's in a very different topic. What we are trying to do is AI is given a task, and if it does in a right way, those are the things we should do. We need to research, like, how can we put that framework? Just like I give an example, the traditional framework won't apply. And those kind of research everybody is preaching, I think, including the CEOs of the giant AI companies which we have.
28: Yeah. It's fascinating stuff. It's scary. It's fascinating. We could talk about it for a long time. Akash Thakur, I want to thank you for spending a little time and speaking down to our level. I actually understood it pretty much everything you said.
2: Yeah.
28: Not all of it, but pretty much all of it. So thank you for that.
29: I'm honored. Thanks for having me.
28: You're welcome. It's 760 WJR.

0: I was expecting this call. Uh-oh. Hello.
1: Hey, Mitch. Stan Campbell. Dan's fifth cousin on his mother's side.
0: Last week you were his fourth cousin.
1: Yeah. Yeah, last week was before we went to overtime against the Saints. Yeah,
0: I see. Well, yes, we finally have a football game to talk about.
1: Oh, yeah, man. That was more than a game. That was like a Christopher Nolan marathon, man. That was Inception and Oppenheimer put together, man.
0: It was. The Lions were up, then they were tied, and then it went to overtime, and then they were on the brink.
1: Hey, man, I don't want to say I was holding my breath when they kicked that field goal at the end of regulation, but I will say, next thing I knew, some guy was slapping a wet towel across my face and yelling, "Hey, buddy, you just fainted in my beer."
0: Well, thank goodness they missed that field goal.
1: Yeah, man, I know. Or else I'd probably be calling you from the penitentiary somewhere.
0: Well, how do you assess what happened in that game?
1: Well, man, it was a case of our dudes playing like dudes, then not playing like dudes. It really was. So we came out kind of lame, then we caught a little fire, then we went back to a little lame, then we caught fire, then it was a 21 to zip, and we were golden, man. Call in the dogs and pee on the fire, man.
0: And then?
1: And then Armageddon.
0: Yeah, it wasn't good.
1: Man, we made their quarterback look like he was slinging Sammy ball. And I never even saw a slinging Sammy ball. I mean, honestly, Mitch, I didn't even know how to pronounce their quarterback's name when the game began.
0: Yeah. Tyler Shuck.
1: Yeah, he was Shuck, and we were the oyster, man. He was taking us apart. I mean, I was yelling. I was like, "Hey, Hutch, hey, Leem, hey, Barnsey, hey, Maddox, shut this dude down, man." He was lights out. He really was. Sling us up better than a Benihana steak, man.
0: Yeah. Well, all's well that ends well.
1: Yeah, that's the thing, man. All you care about is the win. So when Goff led us on that drive and Jay Gibbs was motoring and Saint was doing his thing and J-Mo decided to catch the ball for a change, yeah. Well, all that was right with the world, man. We punched it in and then we just had to take care of business down the other end.
0: Well, yeah, it didn't take care of business so well until the very last play. It came down to that two-point conversion try.
1: I know, man. And we covered that baby better than a blanket over a caterpillar, man. No oxygen. Shut it down, man. And when that ball fell to the ground, I fell to my knees, man. I don't mind saying it.
0: You were thanking the Lord?
1: No, man. I was trying to sneak under the security chain so I could get in the locker room and celebrate with the boys. I mean, man, what a win. I want to high-five Gibbs and high-five Panay and high-five B. Miller and high-five Sam LaPie and high-five Tesla and high-five Rock Yassin and all them boys, man. They put down the hammer when they had to.
0: So you got into the locker room?
1: I wouldn't say that.
0: Will you high-five them in the tunnel?
1: I wouldn't say that.
0: Well, how did you high-five them then?
1: Well, I didn't actually mean them. More like their pictures, you know, like in the media guy.
0: You high-fived their pictures in the media guy.
1: Yeah.
0: Okay. What did your cousin Dan have to say about it?
1: Well, he was relieved, man. I mean, he was tuckered out, but he was relieved. I mean, just get a win, man. Don't matter how. Don't matter if the referees invent a whole new rule and a whole new interpretation of the rule. As long as it goes your way, man. We are 1-0. 1-0. That's what we call undefeated.
0: Yeah. Technically, yeah. But now a quick turnaround.
1: Oh, yeah, man. We got the Bills Thursday, and I got a ton of material on Josh Allen and how our boys can shut him down. I mean, it's monstrous, man, like 6 feet high worth of documents.
0: Wow, that's a lot of research. Did you give that to your cousin?
1: Well, you see, that's the thing. I was kind of hoping you would.
0: You want me to deliver 6 feet worth of documents to Dan Campbell?
1: Well, tell him it's from Cousin Stan. He'll understand.
0: Yeah, I'm not going to do that.
1: Well, maybe I'll just bring him down to Allen Park myself. I may have to ram through the security gate, but hey, it's worth it.
0: So long, Stan.
1: I really don't want to ram through the security gate.
0: I'm sure they won't let you.
1: You sure you can't take them?
0: No, so long.
1: Let's sing, man. Onward down the field. Yeah,
0: okay. Stan Campbell, Dan's fourth cousin, fifth cousin on his mother's side. You're on 760 WJR.
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3: I-96 eastbound at Evergreen Road. That accident is cleared. We do have a crash that has the right lane blocked on the Lodge northbound between 8 Mile Road and the Southfield Freeway. You'll find a wreck off to the right shoulder. I-94 eastbound at 12 Mile Road, as well as an accident that has the left lane blocked. I-696 westbound at 11 Mile Road. And we have a crash off to the right shoulder on the Lodge southbound at the Southfield Freeway. Now, WJR weather first from the Weather Channel. Scattered thunderstorms this evening, becoming widespread overnight with a low of 66 degrees, overcast with a slight chance for a shower for the day on Wednesday.

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9: The debate's not over. I'm Lisa Brady, Fox News. After a U.S. Supreme Court decision on mail-in ballots, which drew an angry response from the president.
10: Attorney General Todd Blanche says the Justice Department will comply with a Supreme Court order preventing the Postal Service from enforcing mail-in ballot restrictions sought by the president.
11: That doesn't mean that we're not going to do everything in this administration that we can to make sure that there are free and fair elections.
10: Blanche also says President Trump is very frustrated by recent Supreme Court rulings.
11: The idea that President Trump shouldn't be allowed to communicate to the American people his frustration, I don't share that.
10: In a social media post, President Trump wrote, "The justices are not the people he interviewed, but merely a shell of their original selves."
9: Fox's Jared Halpern at the White House. Senate Minority Leader Chuck Schumer calls the president's executive order on mail-in ballots an unconstitutional ploy to avoid accountability.
12: Trump knows the American people are angry at him. He's scared to face them.
9: This as Democrats point to a whistleblower allegation of federal election officials violating state laws while searching for non-citizens on voter rolls. A Homeland Security spokesperson accuses Democrats of conjuring controversy and says the agency has shown non-citizens can and do vote in U.S. elections, that the DOJ is focused on prosecuting and removing them. The Kennedy Center board votes to shut down the venue just hours after a federal judge blocked another effort to add President Trump's name to the building. The president posting that the closure is needed for safety repairs, but also suggesting renovations will not happen if an ongoing fight over the naming doesn't go his way. In today's ruling, the judge again said Congress has to approve any installation of memorials or anything else, the president signaling that the Justice Department will appeal. Stocks finished lower ahead of a Fed decision tomorrow. The Dow down 328. 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

0: And weather first.
1: I-696 westbound at 11 Mile Road. That accident is cleared. We do have a wreck that has the right lane blocked on the Lodge northbound between 8 Mile Road and the Southfield Freeway. You'll also find an accident off to the right shoulder, I-94 eastbound at 12 Mile Road. You'll find a crash off to the right shoulder on the Lodge southbound at the Southfield Freeway. And we're experiencing slowdowns due to heavy volumes, I-275 southbound between 8 Mile Road and M-14. Now, WJR weather first from the Weather Channel. Scattered thunderstorms this evening, becoming widespread overnight with low of 66, overcast with a slight chance of a shower for the day on Wednesday. Cooler with a high of 75, cloudy skies Wednesday night, and a low of 62. I'm Jason Fissler for WJR Traffic and Weather First.
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11: From the heart of the Motor City, it's the Mitch Albom Show with Mitch Albom and Ken Brown. 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
12: All right, 5 o'clock hour on this Tuesday. 760 WJR. 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
13: I got the news.
14: Thank you, Mitch. Well, yesterday's Supreme Court decision on mail-in ballots, still the talk of the town today. The court rejected the president's bid to restrict mail ballots for the midterms. The decision allows states to continue sending out mail ballots under the same processes they've been using. Mail ballots are already being sent out to voters. Well, if Kamala says yes, then Gavin Newsom says no, and that he would absolutely not run for president if Kamala Harris decides to run again. Newsom says that their base of supporters are basically the same and that it would make no sense for his being in the race.
15: Yeah, right. Yeah, right. Well, step over. He can get to that White House. Step over. Exactly. Fast. He can do it. He'll be footprints on her. Kamala's
16: back. Must have inside information that she's not going to run.
14: That's what.
16: And he's trying to make himself look good.
14: Right. Yep.
16: If there is one thing that even Democrats seem willing to agree with Republicans on, is that anything that comes out of Gavin Newsom's mouth is pretty much a lie. Or I should say a lie. It's pretty much contrived for his purposes to make him look good.
14: Right.
16: And by the way, that's not any different for Donald Trump.
14: No.
16: Right. This is why I say I hate all politicians.
17: I'm with you, man.
16: Equal opportunity politician hater. But Gavin Newsom has proven himself such a hypocrite and has already lived a life that in the past would have disqualified him. Had an affair with the mayor's assistant, or what was it? You know, was that in his past?
15: In years past,
16: that used to get you thrown out of this kind of stuff.
14: Not anymore.
16: Public.
14: No,
16: not anymore.
15: I get your votes.
16: Yep. Yeah, it was eating in the French. Was it eating in the French Laundry while everybody else had to be locked
14: that's
16: up
14: right.
16: in their homes?
17: With that assistant, by the way.
16: Yeah, all these kinds of things that used to, you know, disqualify people, and now there's no standards whatsoever. No. So I mean, we have a president who's three times married, and cheating is. They don't even bother to keep track of that. But
17: you're welcome, Mitch. You're welcome.
16: Yeah, but yeah, Gavin Newsom. He looks like a salesman.
14: Now that you mentioned
17: insurance salesman.
15: Tony, one great Gavin anyway. That's Gavin McLeod. He ran a love boat.
14: Yeah,
15: it's only great Gavin.
14: He's
15: right?
14: a great.
15: I'll vote for him.
14: Well, is it still a debate when only one candidate shows up? Tune into Fox 2 tonight at 7 and find out when Rube Brier serves as host. Democrat Senator candidate Abdul El-Sayed has committed to that event. Mike Rogers has declined.
16: Okay, why are they having this?
14: I don't know.
16: Beyond stupid.
14: It's not a debate. No.
16: And you should not be using the airwaves for a free advertisement. You know, which is what it becomes if the other guy's not there to debate. I mean, you know, yeah, okay. You can criticize Mike Rogers for not debating, and I do. You know, the public is owed a debate. But don't go ahead with it. So it's going to be an interview with Rube Raj?
14: Like a town hall, I guess.
18: Rube will probably take the, you know, Mike Rogers side and say, Mike Rogers contends that, and
15: because Rogers called out Rube for being favored.
16: The whole reason that he's not doing it.
15: So he can't do anything.
16: Is
15: it like
16: because
15: this.
16: he says that he doesn't trust Rube Raj.
15: Yeah, we got
16: that
15: the
16: was
15: cut.
16: The statement.
15: We got the cut. He was on. Was that Kevin Dietz?
14: Yes,
15: show,
14: he was on with Kevin. Yeah,
15: yeah, we got the cut of him saying
16: Mike Rogers was.
14: Yes,
16: let's hear it.
15: All right, let me see. I'll play both of them. Then it's two cuts.
13: you can't go into these debates on something that is this impactful to the state of Michigan and have a biased moderator. We never would agree to that. We never did. So this is just one of those stunts that further shows that Ruth Raj and Channel 2, who, man, they need to get their act together, has picked a candidate. They've decided they want Abdul El-Sayed as the senator for the United States in Michigan. And I'll tell you what, there's going to be a lot of people who differ from that opinion.
15: Yeah, there's one other. You want to hear the second one?
16: Yeah.
13: We just won't go on when a moderator shows this much bias toward a candidate. That's not a debate. And so we never agreed to this. We were never going to do this. This is a political stunt to benefit Abdul, and I think it's pretty shameless. And I hope Channel 2 has a price to pay for this in the future.
18: Why not show up and call out the bias?
14: Yeah, yeah. I mean, you're still perceived as the guy that's not showing up. Yeah. Well, no.
16: Yeah, I mean, Channel 2 pays a price for it.
18: Come on.
16: What price are they supposed to pay for using one of their people to host a debate?
14: Well, Rogers and El-Sayed have both agreed to a statewide televised debate from Grand Rapids. That'll be on Thursday night, October 8th. Well, with the
15: Why did you happen the day after the election? Everybody's this is the worst campaigns I've ever seen. Nobody's doing anything with each other before. The election's in a month, right? Pretty much a month.
14: Yeah. I don't know. It's weird.
16: He says in this statement, Michiganders deserve to see their candidates engage in a healthy, fair debate, not one compromised by media bias. Roop Raj has made his position clear, from praising Abdul as brilliant to being celebrated by Hassan Piker as, quote, my GOAT, and bragging about his political stunts. Now, is he talking about Roop Raj or Abdul? Has Roop Raj been celebrated by Hassan Piker as my GOAT?
14: I don't believe so.
15: Heard
14: no.
15: It.
14: No.
16: Does Hassan Piker know who Roop Raj is? No offense.
14: Yeah, that's confusing. Yeah,
16: the way that it's written makes it seem like it's Roop Raj who was celebrated as his GOAT, and I don't think that's the case, right?
15: I don't think I haven't heard that, but
16: well, let's see. I'm looking this up here. Hang on. Yes, he has. Okay, I stand corrected. Hassan Piker was celebrated as my GOAT. Celebrated Roop Raj as my GOAT.
15: Oh, well, Piker likes Raj.
18: But that's not.
15: Yeah, but that's a little. Roop. That's still not Roop, right?
18: That's not on Roop.
16: Well, yeah, but if Abdul El-Sayed is getting hammered, rightfully so, for his association with Hassan Piker, and Roop Raj is being celebrated by Hassan Piker.
18: But what that would make anybody does Roop have with Piker?
15: Yeah, but
16: I don't know. I don't know why.
15: If he doesn't know
18: anything,
15: Roop hadn't done anything. If somebody likes you, not mine. I don't
18: Piker
15: like
18: likes,
15: not
16: well.
18: Piker likes
16: well,
18: Kevin,
16: but the
18: you know,
16: thinking is that Hassan Piker Kevin. Likes him because he shares his take on things. And we need to get Roop on and find out what that's about, because you do not want Hassan Piker singing your praises.
14: No.
16: And if Hassan Piker, who knows, I hope, has no idea who I am, and I like to keep it that way, but if Hassan Piker ever said anything positive about me, I would be the first person to come out and say I reject anything that this guy says. He is evil.
14: Yes.
16: And, and his anti-Semitism is beyond the pale, and nobody should associate themselves
18: with
16: him.
18: Maybe Roop is just ignoring it, Mitch.
16: No, you can't ignore it. Well, you say, because people won't, because other people won't ignore it. Yeah. You can't ignore it. I'm sorry. You're in the political arena if you're hosting debates. Mm-hmm. You need to come out and say, I'm not, while I appreciate any compliment, I have no affinity for Hassan Piker or his positions, and I do not want in any way his praise of me to somehow be taken as I therefore am appreciative to him. I rebuke everything that he says. That's what you say.
14: Yes.
16: Which is what I would say in 5 seconds. So we need to put Roop. We need to get Roop on. He's probably a little busy now preparing his one-sided questions.
15: Yeah, I tried to get him before, but he said he's in debate.
18: Senior prep. Wences, yeah. What are you?
16: Well, get him on tomorrow.
15: Yeah, he said he was in debate prep today. But
16: let's talk to Roop tomorrow. I always give Roop Raj the benefit of the doubt.
14: Okay.
16: He's a good guy, and I did not know that Hassan Piker Yeah. Raised it.
14: Mm. Well, one more story, or should we go to the bird?
19: How do we know goats dance the greatest of all time?
16: Well, maybe. Well, that's even worse.
15: Look at the cable to the
14: smells
15: Parker
14: like a
15: guy.
14: Goat. I don't know. Like,
15: yeah. Look at that local Detroit television. Don't he live somewhere else? How the hell he watches stuff here?
16: That's what I'm wondering about. That's why we've got to ask Group.
15: Oh, get that.
19: There's so many questions, man.
15: What do you got?
16: Streaming.
15: Direct TV? What do you got?
16: Streaming.
14: One more story, or should we go to the birthdays? What do you want? Let's go to the birthdays. Heidi Montag, 40 today. Oliver Stone and Tommy Lee Jones are both 80. So happy birthday.
16: All right. Oliver Stone.
20: I can't believe I'm 80.
16: What was the last movie Oliver Stone made?
14: I always associated with JFK, but that was a while ago.
19: Glorious,
14: I don't know.
19: Well, you know.
14: Has there been one
16: recently?
14: He
16: didn't make Inglorious Bastards. That was Quentin Tarantino.
19: Oh, my God.
16: Oliver Stone.
15: I'm looking it up now.
16: The conspiracy.
14: Yeah.
15: Born on 4th of July. Didn't
16: like JFK.
19: What year, Katie?
15: The last movie I seen him with was Lula in 2004.
16: His last one was Nuclear Now,
14: which
16: advocates for a nuclear power as a solution to climate change.
15: Right.
16: And Lula, a documentary focusing on Brazilian President Luiz Inácio Lula da Silva.
14: Don't remember that one.
16: He is currently working on his first new scripted feature film in a decade, titled White Lies, starring Josh Hartnett, who also hasn't been heard from.
14: No.
18: Teaming up with a powerhouse.
15: Get Patty Duke on with him?
16: It's 760 WJO.

0: So the Red Wings, about to open training camp, have announced a general manager. It's an interim general manager, Sean Horkoff. So they still haven't made a permanent decision 2 days before training camp. Helena St. James, who covers the Wings for the Free Press, joins us. This seems like a kind of desperate move. Tell us what you think, Helena.
1: Yeah, I would agree, or at least point out that, once again, it's a why now move. You know, why not name him interim July 15th, the same day they announced that Steve was, you know, no longer general manager, which should have been 2 months earlier if that change was going to be made. It's one curiosity after another this summer. And, you know, now, I mean, first and foremost, he needs to get Simon Edmondson signed to a new contract and get that out of the way. And then, you know, what is his, I mean, from his statement today, it's that, you know, he has full authority and such. But, I mean, any Larkin trade would still have to go up the trade as far as that. So there's still, you know, just so many questions still out there. And, you know, he had been doing kind of interim duties anyway. He was doing day-to-day stuff since the whole thing with Steve. So, again, the timing just really stands out.
0: For people who don't know, who is Sean Horkoff?
1: He's a former player, a longtime player. Was hired into the organization some years ago, was in charge of Grand Rapids for a long time and player development and such. So, and then was named, he and Chris Draper, both assistant general managers. So he certainly got quite a lot of experience working under Steve. You know, I know the organization is still looking outside. Sean is in the running for the permanent job, but they're still very much looking outside the organization. And I think mostly they did this to have at least an interim as they continue their search for a permanent solution.
0: What do you think is going on here, Helena? Chris Ilitch, all arrows point to Chris Ilitch. Chris Ilitch is the person who had to make the final call on Steve Yzerman. Chris Ilitch is the person who makes the final call on this job. Chris Ilitch, I'm sure, is going to be the person who ultimately signs off on what's going to happen with Dylan Larkin, whether he, you know, doesn't want him around his building anymore or wants him at all costs. Any idea what's going on with Chris?
1: It's a great question, Mitch. And, you know, I've gotten so many emails over the summer from readers and fans saying, you know, Mike Ilitch would never have let this happen. You know, it's different times now. And, you know, Chris, you know, he doesn't make himself available to the media very often, so lots of questions there as well. But, you know, it's very unfortunate. It is not a good look for such a proud original six franchise. I think it's probably the lowest point since the Ilitches have owned the team. You know, just to be in this situation right before camp and no general manager on a permanent basis, you know, and now they're getting into a situation where I know they're looking at some assistant GMs around the league, but, you know, now their jobs are starting up. I mean, the time to make a hire is during the off season. You don't see somebody leaving a team to go to another team very often during the season. So, you know, from my understanding, they're not putting it on hold until the end of the season. They could still name a GM during the season, a permanent GM, but they're being very, very thorough in vetting everybody or figuring out exactly what they want. I think they really feel a responsibility that this needs to be the right guy. And then, you know, the next question after that is, does this new guy come in and do a complete reset on the rebuild? Or, you know, what? There's just entirely too many questions.
2: Wouldn't it make more sense just to wait until next year when the next cycle of candidates come, maybe some people now that are not really ready right now but might be next year? And like you said, coming into an organization halfway through a season, you're not going to be able to do much anyway.
1: No, I think it's a possibility at this point that it might come to that, you know, and the Dylan Larkin situation, I mean, you know, he's already said he's going to show up to camp and play games, and he has to in order to get paid. It becomes a question probably for the rest of the team, you know, how much can they not let that be a distraction and focus on, you know, at the end of the day, I mean, in order to get fans to come in and watch them, they're going to have to be competitive and give them something to watch. And they're an incredibly tough division, you know, and they've just been humbled by missing the playoffs for the 10th straight year in April. It's the longest active drought now in the NHL. I mean, it's such so far from an ideal situation, and now this GM search that's dragging on at a time almost unheard of, that you're trying to make such a significant change at this time of year.
0: Is the GM world in hockey the kind of place where there are a lot of good quality candidates who are just not doing anything right now? In other words, when you think about NFL coaches, for example, a lot of times in any given year, there are some guys who were just fired the year before who haven't caught on with somebody else, and there's half a dozen quality people, you know, who've done good work in the past, who are just, you know, waiting for their opportunity. Maybe they're working in television or something like that. Is the GM world in hockey like that, or is it the opposite where there's only so many good ones and they're all employed and you got to wait for the end of the year to see who gets unemployed?
1: Well, it does tend to be a very exclusive club, and a lot of the same people keep getting those jobs over and over. Now, I think there's been a trend in recent years where teams are looking for somebody young, somebody analytics driven, you know, somebody who's into the latest, all the latest analytics and such, and hiring somebody like that. And those are employed now, kind of going back to what we were talking about earlier. And so, you know, maybe some of the guys who have experience and such, but they've been out there then for 2 months if they're without a job, you know. So again, if that was where they were looking, they could already have made that hire. So, you know, I think to your point, in this case, it's more likely they're looking at somebody fresh to come in.
0: Is there any chance that Brendan Shanahan, who ran the Toronto Maple Leafs for a while, would get consideration here?
1: I think so. I mean, from, you know, I know they're looking at both the possibility of just hiring a general manager, but also kind of hiring a president of hockey operations and then letting him hire a GM to handle, you know, trades and such, with the president still having final call, kind of what he did, as you said, in Toronto. So I think that's a possibility, but I think they also, you know, just may have to do a bit of selling to such people. I mean, this is not an ideal situation. You're coming into a situation where your top center and captain or ex-captain has asked to be traded, and you know, there's the defense, in my opinion, is in good shape. They have a good core there once they get Simon re-signed. Goaltending, John Gibson was a huge reason why they were as good as they were last season. It's really the forward group. I mean, they maybe have three legit top six forwards, you know, with Patrick Kane gone. I mean, they offensively, they don't look very potent. So, you know, that needs to be addressed too by whoever comes in.
0: Yeah. It's a bit of a mess.
3: She knows her
0: hockey. Lena St. James covers this for the Free Press. You can follow her there at freep.com. Thanks, Helena. Always good to talk to you.
1: Thank you. Anytime.
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4: WJR, traffic and weather first.
5: M59 eastbound before Rochester Road. That accident is cleared. We do have a crash off to the right shoulder, 275 southbound after 6 Mile Road. That's causing backups from I-696. You find a crash on Telegraph Road northbound at Orchard Lake Road, as well as an accident off to the right shoulder on the Lodge southbound at the Southfield Freeway. And we are experiencing slowdowns due to heavier volumes, I-94 eastbound between I-696 and 12 Mile Road. Now, WJR weather first from the Weather Channel. Scattered thunderstorms this evening, becoming widespread overnight with a low of 66, overcast with a slight chance of a shower for the day on Wednesday, and cooler with a high of 75, mostly cloudy skies for Wednesday night, and a low of 62. I'm Jason Fissler for WJR Traffic and Weather First.
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9: Fox News, I'm Tom Rigotti. The Kennedy Center in the nation's capital is closed, at least for now, following a federal judge's decision. Fox's Jessica Rosenthal reports.
10: For Cooper ruled against a Kennedy Center board resolution that aimed to put President Trump's name on the building's facade by saying that only Congress could make such a decision. After that ruling, President Trump announced that the Kennedy Center board had voted to close the center for safety reasons pending reconstruction.
9: In a Truth Social post, President Trump says if the courts block his name from being added to the building, the reconstruction and renovation of the Kennedy Center will not take place. Lawmakers in Washington are split on how to address concerns over AI.
11: There's a call for Congress to remain in session and address AI. Democrats say not acting could be fatal, but GOP leaders are reluctant to tangle with AI right now.
9: It's Fox's Chad Pergram. 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
5: 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On the Lodge southbound at the Southfield Freeway, that accident has cleared. We do have a crash off to the right shoulder, 275 southbound after 6 Mile Road. You'll find an accident on Telegraph Road southbound at Long Lake Road. That's causing slowdowns from Hickory Grove Road, as well as an accident on Telegraph Road northbound at Orchard Lake Road. And we're experiencing slowdowns due to heavy volumes, I-94 eastbound between I-96 and Connor Street. Now, WJR weather first from the Weather Channel. Scattered thunderstorms this evening, becoming widespread overnight with a low of 66 degrees overcast and a slight chance of a shower for the day on Wednesday and cooler with a high of 75. Mostly cloudy skies for Wednesday night and a low of 62. I'm Jason Fissler for WJR Traffic and Weather First.
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0: All right, back here in 760 WJR. 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
0: All right. Thank goodness.
5: It's back.
0: Classic. Got the regular
5: classic new music
0: theme back.
5: All right.
0: Where'd you find it? And what was it under?
5: It wasn't. I had to reconstitute it. It's not exact. It's not the one.
0: You could have just said under the photo albums.
25: Yeah, it sounds exactly like the one we had.
0: It wasn't a serious question. Okay.
5: Well, you asked, so I told you.
0: Well, there are questions I ask that are serious,
5: this
0: and then there are the rhetorical.
5: This is true. You are right. You are right.
0: All right. Starting with the three selections that C.D. Henderson has tossed up for us today, musically to evaluate. Here we go. John Legend kicks us off. He's got a new one called "Daylight." Here it is.
1: Your love is special requested.

0: wasn't a mashup that he did. That was just a screw up on our end.
1: Screw up.
2: I was concerned. It just did not sound like John Legend when I hit it.
1: We call it Fat Finger.
3: Well, it sounded like he's singing with his tongue sort of in his mouth for some reason.
0: Next up, the Lumineers have a new one, a song with emotional resonance and classic Lumineers acoustic sound. It's called Isabel Fly.

0: pick of these. Let's begin with Rosie. What do you like?
1: Well, I really like the beat of the John Legend tune, but this is going to sound weird. I'm going to go with this Eric Church. I like the song, Good Energy, and I like it. But
0: why does it sound weird?
2: Easy
0: Some
2: to
0: people
2: dance
0: like
2: to.
0: Eric Church.
1: Yeah. It's a country flair. I usually don't go that route.
0: Well, most of us don't go the route you go, Rosie.
3: He marches to his own drummer.
4: That's why he can go his own way.
0: Dan, what do you like?
5: Eric Church for me. He's
0: All
5: one
0: right,
5: of my
0: two
5: favorites.
0: For Eric Church, a quick lead. C.D. Anderson.
6: You know, I was really leaning towards John Legend at first,
1: yeah.
6: But the more I heard the Eric Church song, I said, that is a yeah. nice, happy, upbeat. And it's a good little story song, and that's what country should be. It's a great, and it's not about drinking, and it's about being on the road. Yeah. It's sort of like a turn the page kind of thing. I like that. Yeah. That's my song.
0: All right, three for Eric Church. Wow. Ed Kelly.
2: I'm with Rosie. A bit hayseed for me. This song, Eric Church.
0: Another one for Eric Church.
2: No, I'm not voting. I'm saying Rosie. I think it's too hayseed. John Legend, the voice is like butter. It's a samba. It just works.
0: John Legend's Daylight. Here we go. All right, so he's on the board. Kevin O'Neill.
7: Well, I like Eric Church. I love the lyrics. It's a good driving along song. Lumineers. It sounds like a bad Bono impression. I don't care for that one at all. John Legend. Well, let's face it. I'm a sucker for bouncy and positive. And Daylight gets my vote. That's a great song. I go for Daylight.
0: All right, two for John Legend.
7: Bouncy and positive.
8: I'm not real keen on any of them, but John Legend should change his name to John. I made a few good tunes because he's no legend. Come on. His body of work does not constitute being called John Legend. I'm sorry. He made a couple of good tunes over here.
0: That's funny. Well, it's certain names are just, you know, like Tyler Hero. I mean, you're just born into certain things, and then you have all these people going, you're no hero. You're no legend.
8: But is that his real name?
7: No, Schwartz is his real name.
2: yeah.
8: You know, because you've been pretty egotistical to be called that without a.
0: No, his real name is John Roger Stevens.
8: Okay, well, go back to that because John Legend, you got to put out more work in that.
2: That's a great
8: story.
2: Marketing. Come
8: but on, with these three tunes, I hate to tell you, I'm going to have to go with him too because I just don't like Eric Church or the Lumineers. So. I'll go with John.
7: There's
8: made a
7: vote
8: few good tunes.
0: Yeah. Sounds like a typical election vote.
8: Yeah.
0: I hate the other guy. So.
7: Wow, 3-3.
0: 3-3, oh no.
2: Yeah. There you go. Come on, man.
7: You like samba?
0: All right, I always go by the test of which one would I listen to twice.
7: That's right. No pun.
0: And I think in this case, I would listen to Eric Church more than I would listen to John Legend.
8: No problem.
0: So I'm going to vote with the country guy.
8: All right.
0: Go with Eric Church. Put him over the top.
7: There we go.
0: So that's our winner. Weird as it may sound.
4: Yeah. Are you wearing coveralls, mate? Just to keep faces
0: and bodies in my eyes. I can see this playing over a vignette in Landman.
2: Yeah.
0: The TV series.
7: Right.
8: Yeah.
0: Or Yellowstone.
8: Yep. As they're driving down
0: As the cows start herded in the morning.
8: Driving down the road.
0: But hey, country, when country's good, country's good.
8: Yeah, no argument.
7: Just sounds like country.
0: Nice. Yeah, that's our winner.
8: Yeah.
0: Eric Church.
9: That
10: was.
9: It's New Music Tuesday.
0: Are we making this stuff up on the fly now?
8: Why not? Yeah, why not?
0: We just voiceovering in real time?
8: Well, the other part didn't fall off a truck, just the first half of it.
0: Okay. Yeah. All right. All right, all good. All good. It's 760 WJR. Do you remember? Album. Okay. A couple of things we wanted to mention to you here that were in the news. Jalen Duren, it's about time that
7: what's going
0: we
7: on
0: start
7: that?
0: Talking about the Pistons because basketball is going to be back pretty quickly,
8: Next
0: right?
8: week is the media day, 28th.
0: Jalen Duren's still not signed.
8: Nope. Will he be there?
0: Will he be there or Now he can't go anywhere else.
8: But
0: right?
8: He's got the October 9th or October 1st to take the qualifying offer, and that, which is $9 million. Or I don't know what happens if you don't take it. So I don't know if they retroactively give it to you or not. But he has to sign something before he can show up.
0: So
1: he has what, a year left?
8: No, he's
0: he's a restricted free agent.
1: Sorry.
0: So, you know, as Kenny says, you can either take a qualifying offer or you can take the deal that they offer you.
8: Right.
0: But clearly, the league is not beating down the Pistons' door to take him.
8: No.
0: And even if they know that the Pistons will match an offer, which sometimes teams do that to just sort of drive their competitors' prices up. If they know that a team is going to match the offer, they may make a high offer just to kind of bankrupt the other team.
8: Right.
0: They're not even doing that.
8: No. I don't think any team has any money left now. It's like one team, maybe the Nets have money, but that's it. You know, nobody can, he can't sign anywhere else. He's stuck.
0: So, yeah, Jalen Duren is kind of out of options.
8: But he's taking it as disrespect, Mitch.
0: Well,
8: they offered him $38 million, according to what people are saying.
0: Oh, I could $38 million
8: a year for 4 years.
0: Yeah.
8: He wants more.
0: Yeah, well, they all want more. I mean, that sentence can pretty much apply for everybody.
8: You want to play with Mark Spears?
0: If somebody's going to have to tell him that nobody cares what you do between October and March if in April and May you look like you're just learning how to play the game of basketball.
8: Right, exactly right.
0: And he had a miserable postseason.
8: Mm-hmm.
0: It wasn't the same guy.
8: Nope.
0: And, you know, it's a little bit like saying, well, I want all my high school and college elections to student council, so why can't I get elected to Congress?
8: Right.
2: It's good analogy.
0: Kind of a different ball game, right?
2: Yeah. Yes.
0: So there might be some humble pie coming. Now, we all wish, as Ed suggests, that our humble pie came in $38 million slices.
8: Yeah. But if he has to take it, don't come in mad about it.
0: Yeah,
8: right. You got to take it.
1: Attitude.
8: Yeah. Thank God I got $38 million a year.
2: Yeah. To be attitude.
0: If you want to claim disrespect, begin your sentence by saying, now look, I know I'm filthy rich and the kind of money I make would dwarf pretty much anybody else in America out there. And so when it comes to money, I have no right to complain. However, I feel I should have gotten more.
8: Yeah.
0: Okay. You want to caveat it that way.
8: Right.
0: Go ahead. But if you go, no, the organization doesn't have any respect for me, and you're making $38 million, nobody is going to listen to you. And moreover, people are going to criticize you, and you deserve it.
2: Because you sound entitled.
0: It's even beyond entitled. Yeah. When you start talking about disrespect
8: delusion.
0: And you're making $38 million,
1: delusion.
0: I don't even, they haven't invented the word, Ed, for that yet.
2: Let me look it up in my Funkin' Wagnall.
0: Doesn't exist. All right, Kevin O'Neill's got a little song for us. Kevin, what do you got?
7: All right, Mitch, in these changing times, Trump is changing all the signs.
10: Those trip

is now called Forrest Trump. Some citizenships are exchanging. Sault Ste. Marie's now Sault Ste. Melanie. Another sign that Trump is a-changin'.

0: keep the sign that Trump won't be changed.
1: Leave it alone.
2: How's it going?
3: Why are you going electronic?
0: Well, I got to say that is.
4: Yeah, I think I'll do
0: that. I don't know who you imitate.
4: I'll do that at Newport.
0: Yeah. It doesn't sound like him.
5: Harmonica playing was excellent.
0: Yeah.
4: Oh,
0: really good, Kevin.
4: Thank you.
1: Apparently, they make karaoke songs for everything.
2: Kevin Seeger singing.
1: It's 760 WJR.
6: Tony, Tony.

0: I was expecting this call. Uh-oh. Hello.
1: Hey, Mitch. Stan Campbell. Dan's fifth cousin on his mother's side.
0: Last week, you were his fourth cousin.
1: Yeah. Yeah, last week was before we went to overtime against the Saints. Yeah,
0: I see. Well, yes, we finally have a football game to talk about.
1: Oh, yeah, man. That was more than a game. That was like a Christopher Nolan marathon, man. That was Inception and Oppenheimer put together, man.
0: It was. The Lions were up, then they were tied, and then it went to overtime, and then they were on the brink.
1: Hey, man, I don't want to say I was holding my breath when they kicked that field goal at the end of regulation, but I will say, next thing I knew, some guy was slapping a wet towel across my face and yelling, "Hey, buddy, you just fainted in my beer."
0: Well, thank goodness they missed that field goal.
1: Yeah. Yeah, man, I know. Or else I'd probably be calling you from the penitentiary somewhere.
0: Well, how do you assess what happened in that game?
1: Well, man, it was a case of our dudes playing like dudes, then not playing like dudes. It really was. So we came out kind of lame, then we caught a little fire, then we went back to a little lame, then we caught fire, then it was a 21 to zip, and we were golden, man. Call in the dogs and pee on the fire, man.
0: And then?
1: And then Armageddon.
0: Yeah, it wasn't good.
1: Man, we made their quarterback look like he was slinging Sammy ball. And I never even saw slinging Sammy ball. I mean, honestly, Mitch, I didn't even know how to pronounce their quarterback's name when the game began.
0: Yeah. Tyler Shuck.
1: Yeah, he was Shuck, and we were the oyster, man. He was taking us apart. I mean, I was yelling. I was like, "Hey, Hutch, hey, Leem, hey, Barnsey, hey, Maddox, shut this dude down, man." He was lights out. He really was. Sling us up better than a Benihana steak, man.
0: Yeah. Well, all's well that ends well.
1: Yeah, that's the thing, man. All you care about is the win. Yeah. So when Goff led us on that drive and Jay Gibbs was motoring and Saint was doing his thing and J-Mo decided to catch the ball for a change, yeah. Well, all that was right with the world, man. We punched it in and then we just had to take care of business down the other end.
0: Well, yeah, he didn't take care of his business so well until the very last play. It came down to that two-point conversion try.
1: I know, man. And we covered that baby better than a blanket over a caterpillar, man. No oxygen. Shut it down, man. And when that ball fell to the ground, I fell to my knees, man. I don't mind saying it.
0: You were thanking the Lord?
1: No, man. I was trying to sneak under the security chain so I could get in the locker room and celebrate with the boys. I mean, man, what a win. I want to high-five Gibbs and high-five Panay and high-five B. Miller and high-five Sam LaPie and high-five Tesla and high-five Rock Yassin and all them boys, man. They put down the hammer when they had to.
0: So you got into the locker room.
1: I wouldn't say that.
0: Will you high-five them in the tunnel?
1: I wouldn't say that.
0: Well, how did you high-five them then?
1: Well, I didn't actually mean them. More like their pictures, you know, like in the media guy.
0: You high-five their pictures in the media guy.
1: Yeah.
0: Okay. What did your cousin Dan have to say about it?
1: Well, he was relieved, man. I mean, he was tuckered out, but he was relieved. I mean, just get a win, man. Don't matter how. Don't matter if the referees invent a whole new rule and a whole new interpretation of the rule, as long as it goes your way, man. We are 1-0. 1-0. That's what we call undefeated.
0: Yeah. Technically, yeah. But now a quick turnaround.
1: Oh, yeah, man. We got the Bills Thursday, and I got a ton of material on Josh Allen and how our boys can shut him down. I mean, it's monstrous, man, like 6 feet high worth of documents.
0: Wow, that's a lot of research. Did you give that to your cousin?
1: Well, you see, that's the thing. I was kind of hoping you would.
0: You want me to deliver 6 feet worth of documents to Dan Campbell?
1: Well, tell him it's from Cousin Stan. He'll understand.
0: Yeah, I'm not going to do that.
1: Well, maybe I'll just bring him down to Allen Park myself. I may have to ram through the security gate, but hey, it's worth it.
0: So long, Stan.
1: I really don't want to ram through the security gate.
0: I'm sure they won't let you.
1: You sure you can't take them?
0: No, so long.
1: Let's sing, man. Onward down the field.
0: Yeah, okay. Stan Campbell, Dan's fourth cousin, fifth cousin on his mother's side. here on 760 WJR.
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3: 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Telegraph Road southbound at Long Lake Road. That accident is cleared, as well as 275 southbound after 6 Mile Road. That accident has also cleared. We do have a wreck on Telegraph Road northbound at Orchard Lake Road. We're experiencing slowdowns due to heavier volumes. I-94 eastbound between I-96 and Grash Avenue, as well as I-75 northbound between Chrysler Drive and Joslyn Road. Now, WJR weather first from the Weather Channel. Scattered thunderstorms this evening becoming widespread overnight with a low of 66 degrees, overcast with a slight chance of a shower. For the day on Wednesday, cooler with a high of 75. Cloudy skies Wednesday night with a low of 62. I'm Jason Fissler for WJR Traffic and Weather First.

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0: Broadcasting high atop the Golden Tower of the Fisher Building in downtown Detroit, that is the Super Bowl champion, the All-Pro, the Lions legend himself, number 75, Lomas Brown. Ladies and gentlemen, there he is. I'm Anthony Bellino, our audio engineer, the bullpen producer, is the Danny Cahalan. A good evening to all of you, no matter who you are, where you are, how you may be listening.
8: The kids.
0: 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It's a Tuesday, $2 Tuesday, the 15th day of September, 2026. I know it doesn't cost $2. HVAC. Those guys got this room so hot, Lomas Brown. What is little Kevin doing in here? I mean, it's hot enough to breed sheep.
9: AB, he's a little man.
0: So it shouldn't take that much to heat him.
9: I mean, but again, man, the metabolism, AB, when you start reaching our age, AB, the body don't warm up like it used to. It just doesn't, AB. You'll see these changes as you get a little older.
0: Well, that's really something.
9: Yeah.
0: That's a really interesting way to look at it there, Lomas. Whatever you say there, pal. How was your Tuesday?
9: It's good right now. Actually, it feels like a Friday to me.
0: Okay.
9: Because, you know, again, we play in 2 days.
0: Yeah.
9: Right. So, you know, I'm kind of like, you know, even though it's a short week.
0: Very short week.
9: I haven't even got through all my film study, and now it's time to turn the page on to somebody else.
0: What's taller, this week or little Kevin?
9: Ooh, little Kevin.
0: Oh, okay.
9: I'm going with Kevin.
0: Give Kevin some love. Give him some love, Kevin. Danny Cahalan, how are you on this Tuesday? There goes cousin Ken Brown. It's hot because the show is, as he said, fire.
10: I'm good.
0: Yeah.
10: 2 days until football. I don't know what I'm going to do with myself. We have 2 days without NFL football.
0: Isn't that what makes it special, though?
9: No.
0: It is. It's the fact that you don't get it every day.
7: It's the urgency of the season. It's only supposed to be one day a week. They got stretched into 2 days that is now 3 days a week, Thursday, Sunday, Monday. However, that's what makes football special. If your favorite meal was filet mignon, right, with a little Dijon next to it, and Bijan Robinson, we're going to talk about him a little bit later on the show. If that was your favorite meal and you ate it every day, it would lose its luster.
9: Right.
7: So you only have filet, your surf and turf, a Lomas Brown surf and turf, a 25-ounce filet, a lobster tail the size of my left arm. Dan's seen it with all the appetizers. You only have it once in a while. That's what makes it special.
9: But if I don't have it for how many months? After the Super Bowl, I don't have it for how many months?
7: Seven-ish.
9: Then I'm jonesing it. I want it. And I want to consume so much of it because I know
7: you need that rehab.
9: After the Super Bowl, I won't have it anymore. So I'm with DC. Okay. Give it to me every day. Oh. Bring it.
7: All right, there you have it. Yeah. See, hey, look at CD back there. CD knows, too. He's nodding his head. All right, got the whole gang is here. Ryan's back there. Ryan Elke, he was very, very pleased after a massive Spartan win. I mean, nobody bleeds green like that guy back there.
9: Wait a minute. He was trying to hide his food from me, too. Right?
7: He was trying to hide his food
9: from me. I know where
7: the food
9: is. I know where he places his food in the refrigerator now.
7: Yeah, you see an 18-year NFL veteran who played offensive line, and you're carrying food. I'm running the other direction, too. I'm absolutely hiding, but a big-time win for Michigan State. Can't go 3-0 if you don't start. 2-0.
11: You want some s'mores Pop-Tarts? Because that's what's in there.
9: Look, us big fellas, DC's a big fella. We don't discriminate against food now. We don't.
11: I know you don't. We don't.
9: Yeah.
11: Midwestern roots coming through. I'm offering.
9: Yeah. I like it. I do pack snacks, too. So, you know, as a big fella, anytime a big fella's out, you have to have snacks with you just in case. Just in case.
7: If he offers you the nuts, take him up on it.
9: Yeah.
11: What do you think the glove compartment's for in your car? That's just a pantry.
7: The mobile pantry. Ryan Elke, ladies and gentlemen, joining the program. I love it. All right, the Sports Tribe countdown continues on. We are just 300 days away from the third annual Lomas Brown Junior Golf Classic. Of course, supporting the kids.
9: There they go.
7: There they are. 205 days away from the Final Four, Detroit. 35 days away from the Pistons and Celtics. 17 days away from the Red Wings and the Rangers. Might have some news on that front.
9: We do.
7: Might have some news on that
9: we
7: front.
9: We do.
7: Dan is not looking very pleased about that news. Look at him. He's eyes are rolling. Eyes are rolling.
10: Whatever they want to do.
7: Don't give us that.
9: Sound like a dejected fan.
10: Yes.
9: Yes.
10: Yeah. Where we're at now.
7: We got a lot of dejection. All right, what's going on in the sports world? Try to get you all caught up with all the happenings. We'll do so right now in the headlines.
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13: I have a little news flash.
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15: This is huge news.
7: So you're saying there's a chance. The Detroit Tigers, 6-5 winners yesterday over the Blue Jays. Our boy Troy, only 2 2/3, 5 hits, 2 earned runs, walked 4, struck out 3. It's a long season. It's a lot of reps for that young man. But don't look now, folks. The Detroit Tigers, winners of 5 in a row, 7-3 over their last 10. Not mathematically eliminated just yet. Lomas Brown on the hunt, on the prowl, some may say. Just barely over a 1% chance of making the playoffs. 6 games back in the AL Central. Wild card at 4.5.
9: If it would have been more games, AB, I probably would be more enthusiastic about it. But it's only 12 games.
7: Just got to win them all.
9: Yeah, and that's a tough task. Not to say it can't be done. But again, what worries me is if they do get in, you know, how that's going to look. You know, and maybe it's like football. All you want to do is get in the dance because anything can happen. Yeah. But these series, when you go, you know, 7-game series, doesn't it seem like the better team towards the end always rises to the top? I mean,
7: The cream rises to the top. Usually the rotation rises to the top.
9: Yeah.
7: Drew Anderson tonight, he's 4-6 with a 3.80 ERA. Braden Fisher will take the bump for the Toronto Blue Jays. He's 3-4 with a 3.22
13: earned run average. We mentioned a little bit of news here for the Red Wings. The Red Wings have promoted assistant GM Sean Horcroft to the interim GM position. He'll manage the day-to-day roster decision, salary cap, and hockey ops personnel for the Wings, reporting to CEO Chris Illich. He replaces Steve Yzerman, who left his role as the executive VP and GM in July, while continuing to serve as a senior advisor to Mr. Illich.
9: So, AB, again,
13: we talked to a very close friend yesterday.
9: But what about the coach at Michigan, the new coach that took Dusty May's part? Remember, he came in with the intern tag on.
13: Mike Boynton.
9: They took that off of him. And we just never know about this GM that the Red Wings have. He could start with this interim or, you know, this interim, but it could morph into the full time just depending on the type of job he does while he has
13: it. Or he could turn into an intern.
9: I mean, or it could go either way. I mean, this is his turn, but I mean, I would rather have an opportunity than not get that opportunity. So we'll see what he does with it.
13: The Baltimore Ravens kicker Tyler Loop no longer has competition in that room. The Ravens released former Michigan Wolverine Jake Moody from the practice squad earlier today after Loop hit two long field goals in a 41-23 win over the Indianapolis Colts, a career-long 57-yarder. Are you kidding me? And then added 45 on top of that. Feel bad for Jake Moody, though, but anytime you draft a kicker high, it feels like a curse.
9: Well, I don't feel bad for him. You got to come. You got one job. One job, baby.
13: Yeah, spoken like kick a teammate
9: the
13: right there.
9: Kick the ball. Kick it through the uprights. Don't just kick it. Kick it through the uprights.
13: Well, it's coming from a guy who played with Eddie Murray and Jason Hansen.
9: I'm small. Call me small, but I am.
13: You got no concerns. Despite a stellar preseason performance, the Panthers have actually waived wide receiver Jimmy Horn Jr. earlier today following the 59-37 loss to the Bears. He was a sixth-round selection in 2025. Primary kickoff and punt returner against Chicago muffed a second quarter punt that eventually led to a field goal for the Bears. And yeah, he is, he's out.
9: Oh, yeah.
13: Fast. Hey. Remember, he went to Colorado?
9: That's
13: right. One of Deion's guys.
9: And you know what NFL stands for, AB?
13: Not for long.
9: There you go.
13: The woman and the attorneys representing the former girlfriend of Josh Jacobs have filed a motion to permanently seal evidence and discovery materials in the criminal case involving Green Bay Packers running back Josh Jacobs. Now, the attorneys have said in a statement that the motion filed earlier today is consistent with our client's desire to protect her privacy. The statement identifies the woman as A.N.M. as the woman in the case. I don't know what the big deal is. Like, I get, like, wanting to hide her privacy. The internet sleuths are going to find this out.
9: Oh, yeah, they are. But people are so mean on the internet, man.
13: Yeah,
9: just
13: they are.
9: Think of what they do to college kids, probably high school kids. Yeah, AB, that's why I stay off of it. That's why I don't go on there. Because I'm telling you, man, people go, you could do the right thing.
13: I was trying to do the right thing.
9: And somebody
13: was section 100 whatever.
9: There you go.
13: And I was like, okay.
9: There you go.
13: Row 30.
9: Yep.
13: If the t-shirt's rolled tight, you got a good opportunity. It's like a baseball. If the t-shirt's rolled loosely, it's not going to go as far. The t-shirt didn't make as far. Now I'm getting all these messages. I'm a bum. I got no arm. I said, come walk down here, hop over the fence and say it to my face. Why don't you come down here? Say it one time.
9: Question for you.
13: It was Jeff Marcereau.
9: No. Question. I see they are dropping them out the ceiling now.
13: We do have a parachute.
9: Yeah,
13: we got a rotating arm that drops the parachute.
9: And can I say this?
13: Yeah.
9: The people in the upper row still don't get an opportunity because they float down and they
10: bring
9: float
10: back the
9: down
10: floating
9: to the
10: Rory.
9: Roar.
13: The floating Rory. Oh, the blimp.
10: From the Silverdome.
13: Yeah.
9: No, we need the real Rory. Hey, did you know they changed
13: Rory? Lomas.
9: Well, I'm upset.
13: The trade sending Kawhi Leonard to the Clippers.
9: Trying to get me off
13: from
9: of
13: the
9: this,
13: Clippers
9: DC.
13: To the Toronto Raptors has been made official after the months-long delay. Kawhi could officially join the Raptors. Meanwhile, Mr. Ballmer released a statement saying that he accepts responsibility for all of it, but he does disagree. That's kind of a crazy statement. You accept responsibility for the harm that you caused, but at the same time, you want to go ahead and be like, oh, no, like I disagree with what's in the report, then fight it. But the feds opened up that case, so what are you going to do?
9: I don't know, AB. All I know is I want a new Rory.
13: Sophie Cunningham said she talked with Adam Silver, the NBA commish, about the WNBA's next commissioner. That WNBA commissioner was so bad, she resigned.
9: Yeah, well, I mean, it was a lot of pressure on her.
13: Really,
9: there's a lot of pressure. Being
13: run a functional organization.
9: AB. She was hand chosen for that job. And I think the NBA chose her, right? It ain't like the WNBA players chose her. So the NBA should be.
13: Well, you got to do it like they do in the NBA. Have your league owners choose your commissioner. like they do in the NFL, right? Isn't that how Roger got appointed?
9: Yeah, but I don't know if that's how she got appointed.
13: No. Longtime NBA forward Taj Gibson announced his retirement yesterday after a 17-year career. He's now going to join the Chicago Bulls as an assistant coach. I think that's kind of fun.
9: That should be.
13: Yeah. The NFL, the NBA, Major League Baseball, and the NHL, as well as Major League Soccer, are urging action against threats from bettors. The five largest American professional sports leagues and their players' unions are urging state gambling regulators to combat escalating harassment and violent threats from sports gamblers. What did you think was going to happen, Lo? What are they doing?
9: Look, like I say, athletes, they're scrutinized. They're under this all the time. It's not... I don't know why they didn't think this was not going to happen with these gamblers. It happens with fans.
13: Mm-hmm.
9: So you know if somebody got some money on the line, that it's just going to take it to another level. So why they are shocked or surprised by this, I have no idea.
10: Last I checked, the cartels weren't checking Instagram to see if the MLB and NBA and NHL and NFL got together to tell them not to force people to gamble.
13: Yeah, and they're like, you know what? Yeah, we will have this player. We'll get him from point A to point B, but we're going to take like 85% of his salary. And the Capitals have released a statement. The NHL career goal scoring leader, Alexander Ovechkin, appeared in an ad for Vladimir Putin's United Russia party that came to light this week, and the Caps said their longtime captain was asked to participate in the video campaign while back in his home country this summer. And why are you all mad about it? He's back at home. Let it go. That's his country. That's his president. That's fine.
9: Did they say they were mad?
13: Everybody's mad. Oh, it's Russia.
9: Okay. And when you say everybody, that's people online, right?
13: Yeah.
9: Yeah.
13: Yeah. Well.
9: Yeah.
13: And the Mid-America Conference is going to implement a 9-game conference schedule beginning in the 2028 season so that they can follow suit with the rest of college football. So
9: good for them.
13: Get in sync, baby. That's what we like.
9: Yes.
13: All right, we're going to step aside. When we return, more on the Lions. I want to ask Lomas a question about what took place there at the end when the boys got the ball back late in the fourth quarter in a tie football game. Plus, is there an opportunity for more of a hybrid role to reinvigorate a former position in the NFL? We'll get Lowe's thoughts on that as well as our NFL Week 1 recap when we return here on Sports Wrap. 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
25: Welcome back here to Sports Wrap with the great voice of the Great Lakes, 760 WJR, the Big 1050 WTKA in Ann Arbor. Danny Cahalan behind the glass. Ryan Elke in the bullpen behind Danny Cahalan. So Dan's in the bullpen. And then where would you say Ryan would be at? He'd be like down the steps past the bullpen. Would he have the trash can? Would he be the one beating the trash can right there?
10: Oh, uncalled for.
25: Sorry. That's Lomas Brown. I'm Anthony Bellino. Great to have you with us. If you want to join the program, you can anytime. 1-800-859-0WJR. 1-800-859-0957. Now, Lo, we talked a lot about yesterday's game, yesterday at the Ted Lindsay outing, which is, I mean, that was great. I got a lot of good feedback from our conversation with Lou as well there, Lo. But I want to fast forward through Sunday's game and get to post-New Orleans game-tying touchdown. So we got it 24-24. We get the ball back with 107 on the clock, and because of the touchback, you're bringing the ball to the 35, which I still think is preposterous. I think giving the offense 35% of the football field, you need 15 yards to get to midfield. Now, remember that number 15 because they got a little asterisk there.
9: Well, yep. That's why we were and kind of disappointed with Jake. I mean, think about it. He had one that he kicked in the end zone that put it at the 40. And then we had another one.
25: Illegal
9: where,
25: procedure.
9: Yeah. And then we had another one where he didn't get it to the kicking zone.
25: Yeah, that's and the illegal procedure.
9: And that put it
25: procedure.
9: At the 30. Mm-hmm. Yeah. So, I mean, right there, AB, you look at that hidden yardage that you've given up. You're right.
25: You talk about it all the time, yeah. Right? Because you get the ball at a touchback, yep. That's 35 yes. yards of free offense. If it's free, give me 35.
9: Give me three. Yeah, and they took 35. I like that one.
25: So, 107 on the clock. You have multiple timeouts left. New Orleans only has one. I think we have two or three off the top of my head.
9: I thought we had two.
25: We had two.
9: Yeah.
25: All right. So we got two. Now, first and 10 from the 35.
9: Mm-hmm.
25: Jared Goff had to scramble, two-yard run, no big deal. Second and 8 from the 37. He goes short middle to Amon-Ra St. Brown, gains 7 yards there on second and 8 to bring up third and 1. Prior to those two plays right there, from the 35-yard line, and we were in the gun for all three of these plays before we had to punt it away because on third and 1, we go incomplete short to J-Mo. Ugh, whatever. I kind of want to run the ball there one time and probably the first play just to see how it goes. But the reason I want to run the ball there is because I want to keep the Saints defense honest. And I know we just mentioned, hey, 35-yard line, but it felt like everybody in the building knew Jared's throwing this thing.
9: Yeah.
25: And whether it's a delayed handoff or whatever the case may be, if you wanted to run out of the gun, however you want to draw it up, literally draw it up, it just keeps that Saints defense. Because if he breaks one for 15 yards, mm-hmm. now you got the ball at midfield. The clock is on your side.
9: Right.
25: At that point, it doesn't matter. You can burn a timeout or you can continue on with your normal progression of the play because you're going to have roughly, give or take, off the top of my head, at worst, what, 45 seconds? That's right. If that play took an eternity. So I'm overshooting that that play takes 23 seconds to go from the end of the play where he gets tackled to the point where you get lined up and snap the football again. I think that's a lot of time, but whatever. 45 seconds to get within field goal range? They can do that, but no. I want to run it one time.
9: Yeah, and I think, A.B., even if you didn't run it, I thought a screen pass would have been so, you know, because you got the D-line trying to get upfield.
25: Pressuring hard to get the Jared,
9: because like you say, everybody pretty much thought it was going to be a pass.
25: Just like Aleem got to Tyler Shuck thereafter, right?
9: Absolutely, great point. So, you know, so the thing I kind of questioned is just the play call at that time. And remember, we had bogged down towards the end of that game, because that's how they start getting back in the game.
25: We
9: start
25: sludge.
9: Letting them back. Oh, it was bad. And then they start going 8 plays end zone, 7 plays end zone. You know, it wasn't taking them long to get the ball into the end zone because they were getting chunk plays against us.
25: Chunks.
9: I mean, chunks.
25: Just chunks. I mean, look like Jaws out there just taking chunks out of our defense. Now, I mean, think about it like this. And Coach Campbell said this. Early in the season, it's the team that makes the fewest mistakes is probably going to win. Late in the season, it's a team that's going to make more plays that's going to win.
9: Right.
25: New Orleans had already thrown a pick in the first half. Mm-hmm. Shout out to Chuck, you know, making that pick. And then in the third quarter, they go interception on the first play of the third quarter. Derek Barnes. I love him. Spider-Man. We that score a touchdown, scary. And then they come back and fumble right away.
9: Yeah.
25: And then we score another touchdown. Like, we got some help there. Defense turns into offense, points off of turnovers, great. Short fields, that's all fine and dandy. You start to really magnify in on this game here a little bit, and it, you know, it's a little sketchy. It's a little, and I'm not mad at our new offensive coordinator, Drew Petzing, for wanting to try some different things out. Like the end around of J-Mo, if he handles the ball well, I'm not worried about it at all, right? Because you're talking about a guy that gets to the edge, not mad. Do I wish I could have seen a little bit of more Jahmyr Gibbs on the edge? Yeah.
9: That's what I want to see.
25: Off tackle.
9: What we evolved to, A, because like you said, everything was between the tackles. And I know he did that on purpose. So what they try to do, good offensive coordinators, they'll set it up. Now, he's looking at maybe 2, maybe 3 games down the line. And you'll see him incorporate plays where they try to get him outside, because I don't think he ran the ball once unless he bounced it out there. I don't think it was one play designed for him to really get to the outside. Like I say, I think everything was between the tackles, and that's what Drew wants. He wants a physical run game, and when you get physical between the tackles. I take that back. The one play where he pulled Blake Miller – when Blake pulled out and Blake was leading Jahmyr out on the play, I think that was probably the one design outside run that I seen. But other than that, everything was seemed like it was designed to go between the tackles.
25: It was so very interesting to watch. I think we did have a stretch with Jahmyr Gibbs at one point, and I was very, very intrigued by how we were going to work this out. I mean, 65% of our plays had motion. We only ran play action 19.2%, if that counts, you know, in your book for anything. Like, I mean, maybe kind of what you're going on is like, hey, Jahmyr's getting a ton of action here between the tackles. Maybe that sets it up later on down the road where that play action begins to develop as a season-long trend here, because we know how good Jared is there off of play action. Just felt like we just didn't run it a whole lot.
9: Yeah, and I think some of a lot of times too, AB, when they put guys in motion, they're trying to figure out whether they're in zone or man. The guy follows the guy over in motion, you know they're in man defense. So that's why you see a lot of, I mean, almost every team runs motion now, but they're trying to help their quarterback, you know, help their offensive line by identifying whether it is man defense or zone defense. I think some of that kind of played into it, but AB, I'm telling you, I just got a feeling that what they're doing now, week one, maybe probably this next game against Buffalo, and then maybe even the third game against the Jets, I think it's something that they're setting up for later on in the season to be able to use against maybe some of our divisional foes. But I think they're setting things up right now. Like I say, with Jahmyr just running between the tackles, but I can see him trying to get outside pretty soon. So yeah,
25: and him trying to bounce it out. Yeah. So yeah. So what I did was I pulled up the basically Jahmyr Gibbs run chart for load to be able to see the tracking of it. Right. So the green is good. Obviously, the red is, you know, minimal gains if at all, and then yellow is your mid range gain.
9: Red is tackle for loss. Yellow is 0 to 5 yards gain, and green is 5+ yards.
25: Green means go, baby. Yes, right. Sir. So you start to look at it the way that it, and that's not necessarily the way the play is designed. That's tracking his individual movement.
9: Right.
25: And like on the goal line situation run, I think it was the second touchdown at the at the 1 yard line, because I think we were going left to right across your radio dial, as they like to say in the biz. And you could see that hole. Now, you're not going to get a defense that's going to line up like that in the middle of the field, but they bit down so hard that, you know, had you had something designed like that, you get Jahmyr Gibbs beating anybody to the outside in a foot race, I'm taking Jahmyr.
9: Oh, without a doubt. Without a doubt. And it's interesting looking at that graphic, because you're right. He set up a lot of that with his eyes. I tell you what, that's the most impressive thing that I've seen from
25: his
9: Jahmyr.
25: His vision is crazy.
9: Isn't it, AB? Isn't it? It's unbelievable. And I'm telling you, that's one thing I'll throw in comparison with the little fella. Number 20, both of them had great, great vision and could set up your blocks. And as an offensive lineman, you love that.
25: And the anticipation of where contact is coming from. It's almost like they know exactly where somebody's supposed to be, and they react before it even comes that direction, which I find is just preposterous. I noticed that down in the field level, you can't see anything.
9: Right, right.
25: You can't see a damn thing down there. I mean, you got people all over the place. And, you know, obviously, I got camera people in front of me. I got the guy holding the little sound dome. You know, I got Rory in his big head. Yeah, I got all this stuff in front of me. I can't see anything. You know what I mean? And it's just like, I'm trying to see my man Jahmyr. What's going on here? Now, there's a question I want to propose to you real quick here before we hit the break for our NFL Week 1 recap, which is Dave Rieger's favorite segment of the show. Do we see the addition or the evolution of a fullback coming back into the league, perhaps maybe off of what the tight end already is? Buffalo's going to run with three tight ends. They got a guy that's going to be back there, like kind of like a hybrid sort of fullback.
9: Mm-hmm.
25: But man alive, I mean, I'm thinking of the game. If you know you have a tight end that could, from a 12 personnel grouping, so one running back and two tight ends, and Sam Laporte is one, and this other guy, whoever this is, question mark, could line up at the line of scrimmage, and you could be fearful of the fact that you have two receivers, two pass-catching tight ends, and a guy like Jahmyr Gibbs in the backfield, where you could motion him back into the backfield. And now you have yourself a fullback, where now you've basically created yourself a 21 personnel grouping. So you got two backs, a tight end, and two wide receivers, almost like old school I formation. The only reason I'm bringing this up is because it looked to me on Sunday, one more guy leading the charge. You look at what Ricard does for Cam Scadaboo in New York. It's like, man, if we get to get that guy, give me a Corey Schlesinger out here in front of Jahmyr.
9: To be honest with you, I don't understand why we don't run more fullback. I complained about this last year. You know, every time we had a fullback in front of either Jahmyr or David Montgomery, it was positive yardage.
25: Sometimes it was David in front of Jahmyr.
9: Yeah, exactly. But it was positive, AB. I mean, you got a lead guy going up in there. Now, I know it makes you kind of predictable. You know, a lot of times if you got a guy in the backfield, the defense kind of knows it's a run. They don't know where you're going, but they can kind of say maybe 50, 60% of it is going to be a run when the fullback's back there. But then that's up to your offensive coordinators to do different things with your fullback in the backfield. So I think out of necessity, we probably would have to move to having the fullback in there more, AB. I really do. And we did it during the preseason. You know, we cut the young man. I can't recall his name right now. We cut him, but I thought when he was in front of Jahmyr during the preseason, I thought, and I know, I'm sorry, I take that back, because Jahmyr then played preseason. But when he was in front of Jacob Sellers or any of the other backs, that were running the ball. It seemed like it was always a positive run because you can't run linebackers through, or you can't run guys through, because you got the threat of that guy being able to pick them up.
25: Let's step aside. We'll get to our NFL Week 1 recap on the other side. 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
25: Welcome back here to Sports Wrap with the Great Voice of the Great Lakes, 760 WJR. Danny Kalin behind the glass. That's the Detroit Lions legend, Lomas Brown right there. I'm Anthony Bellino. It's always a pleasure to be with you. And, you know, this is one of Dave Rieger's favorite segments here, Lomas Brown. Do you want to know why? Because it's the time in which we get to go through each and every NFL game.
0: Dial the schedule. And Dan's already got the music going. Woo-hoo. Wired, fired, and inspired, or something like that. Seahawks, we had to kick things off on Wednesday, right? And we had to do that because, well, you know, the NFL wants to do things like that, and they had to play the Aussie game on Thursday. So we started things on Wednesday with the Seahawks 13-10 winners over Drake, the schedule May, and the Patriots. Fraudulent football team, and it didn't even matter. It didn't even matter. Sam Darnold only played six snaps. It was Drew Lock leading the way, 187 yards and a touchdown. Jackson Smith and Jigba, eight catches, 122 and a score. And the Seahawks got it done. I told you those 14-3 Patriots were a fraud. Mike Vrabel's too busy in the offseason chasing around reporters.
2: Stop it.
0: All right. So the schedule is too favorable last year. They're going down low. Trending backwards.
2: I can see it. I can see it. AB, like I say, the schedule was favorable for them last year. They got on a roll last year. Drake May had a magical year last year. And we know once a team or an defense coordinator get a year to study you.
0: So many coordinators.
2: They slow you down, AB.
0: How many picks did he have?
2: Oh.
0: He sounded like LeBron. Not one, not two, maybe three. Now into Thursday night's game to a land down under. Sean McVay thought it'd be a great idea if he just flew his team down 4 hours before kickoff. They got blown out 27-7. Low, I could not believe the fact that here we go. Brock Purdy wheeling and dealing at the quarterback position for the San Francisco 49ers. I can believe that. 205, three touchdowns and a pick. Matthew Stafford, 15 of 25 for 155. One interception, no touchdowns. Miles Garrett, no pressures, no sacks, no tackles.
2: Bad game.
0: Bad game.
2: It was a really bad game. I know McVay had to regret his decision to take that team down the day before. Really didn't make any sense when you're going halfway around the world or the other side of the world to try to do that. So, you know, AB, every time they crown the team or try to make a super team.
0: Okay, Denny Green.
2: It just don't seem to work out the way they think it's going to work out. We will see. It was week one.
0: You want to crown them? Yeah, crown their bleep. Hey, by the way, the Kansas City Chiefs and Denver Broncos combined for 41 points last night. That means the opening slate of games in week number one has officially tied the 2012 season record for the most points in week one ever. 791 in total. Everybody was scoring punches in bunches. Didn't matter.
2: It's shocking because normally the defense is ahead of the offense, but it seemed like this year, man, the brass, they're going to get what they want, which is more scoring.
0: More scoring. Everybody gets to score. Now, let's start in the early window. Tampa Bay, Cincinnati. The Bungles, 33-27 winners. The Bengals force four turnovers. Burrow throws for a touchdown. That's a cool victory. Everybody there can have fun. Baker Mayfield's three lost fumbles decreased the Buccaneers' win probability by 33 percentage points in Sunday's loss to the Bengals. Hey, guess what? You got to take care of the football, though.
2: Oh, without a doubt. I mean, that's the most important thing. Baker knows that. He knows he has to have more ball security. Just kind of shocked that Tampa Bay, you know, lost the way they lost, AB. And when you talk about the Bengals, this is a great start for them. Remember,
0: yeah,
2: they normally start off the month of September with losing records. I mean, they're terrible
0: losing
2: in September.
0: Records. Joe Burrow's hurt. I mean, a disaster. Now, Jets, 23-10 winners over the Titans. Congratulations, Aaron Glenn, right? Friend of the show. That's always a good time. Breece Hall powering his way through 22 carries, 102 yards, and a touchdown. Geno Smith, 19 of 24 for 215. What about this right here, Lomas Brown? The Jets outgained Tennessee by 172 total yards, their largest total yards margin in week one since 2014, the last time Geno Smith was New York's week one starter.
2: Look, AB, I'm telling you.
0: Tell me.
2: Don't forget.
0: I'm not.
2: Aaron Glenn was here when Ben Johnson was here. So I'm quite sure some of those philosophies that Ben took from a Dan Campbell, I'm quite sure they made them their way to the Meadowlands in New York.
0: It's
2: and they're
0: such
2: losing
0: a good draft.
2: Some of that. Yeah, and that's the other thing. Think how they parlayed Sauce and Quinn and Williams. Think how they parlayed that into picks. You're right.
0: Ravens, 41-23 winners over the Indianapolis Colts. King Henry, Derrick Henry, built like a Decepticon. 24 carries, 144 yards, three touchdowns. Dude's like 50 years old, and it doesn't matter. They're still giving him 20 carries a game, low. He's bigger than everybody. He's a bully. He looked like a senior in high school taking on seventh graders. Lamar Jackson was 17-25 for 324.
25: Five of those completions went to Zay Flowers, who had 150 yards and a touchdown. Zay Flowers recording that career-high 150 yards prior to leaving in the second quarter with a hammy.
9: Yeah. AB, think about this. This is a 5,600-yard game, and he got it against his former team, right? Wow. I mean, you know, he made them pay, you know, and if they keep this formula going the rest of the year, they're going to be a dangerous team because the run game, that travels. Defense, it travels. So
25: does James Harden.
9: Yeah. So if they got those two things working for them, they're going to be – and Jesse Minner, congratulations.
25: Yes, no doubt about that. Congratulations, Mike McCarthy, new head ball coach at Pittsburgh. Send us Joey Porter Jr. We got plenty of cap space for it now. Steelers win 20-13 over the Atlanta Falcons. T.J. Watt, a late pick six, pushing that sluggish offense. Aaron Rodgers, 24-40 for 221 and a score. How about the Pittsburgh Steelers? T.J. Watt joining Julius Peppers as the only players with 100-plus sacks and 10-plus picks since sacks were first tracked back in 1982.
9: Yeah, I still say the Pittsburgh's going to have to get it done with their defense. I think that's the way they've done it in the past. I think that's the way they're going to have to do it. Aaron Rodgers, I think he could keep the ship afloat, even though he's in his 40s, you know. But I think he could keep the ship afloat. But they don't have, to me, Pittsburgh doesn't have a lot of weapons.
1: No.
9: I mean, you got DK, and then you got Freiermuth at the tight end position. But AB,
25: and what's his name in the backfield?
9: In the backfield. But AB, you just they don't seem like they have the weapons to compete with a Baltimore, a Cincinnati, you know, in their own division.
25: Jaylen Warren carried the ball 10 times for 46 yards.
9: Yeah.
25: They have Michael Pittman Jr., Freiermuth, DK Metcalf. I mean, what are they doing? Roman Wilson had three catches, though. Shout out to him, Michigan guy.
9: Oh, okay. Yeah. Shout out.
25: Yeah, yeah. A lot of love there. Okay, now, every once in a while when you do a lot of radio, you're going to put your foot in your mouth. And that happens sometimes by mistake. And other times that happens because somebody leaves your team and you get salty about it. And then they make some comments you get really angry about. Well, Ben Johnson says he wants more than a Super Bowl. He wants the number one offense in NFL history. Lovis Brown, they scored 59 points on the Panthers on the road, 59-37. Defense was optional in this game. Bryce right. Young was 23 of 37 for 361 and three touchdowns. Oh, my goodness.
9: You don't want to live this way. Think about their defense, not that good.
25: No.
9: So they're going to have, that's why Ben is saying this, because they're going to have to outscore everybody. But, AB, you don't want to have to live that way every Sunday or Thursday or Saturday, whenever we play. You don't want to have to live that way in the NFL.
25: You're going to have to pull a lot of tricks out of your handbag.
9: Yeah. Yeah.
25: 96 points between the two teams. The Sunday matchup between the Bears and Panthers shootout was the highest scoring week one game in NFL history. It beat the previous record of 88 combined points back in 2018 when the Bucs beat the Saints 48-40.
9: They let the Panthers put up 37 on them, AB. Come on now.
25: Now, to the one place that you went and you made the TV guide. The Cleveland Browns, they traveled down to North Florida. The Jacksonville Jaguars had their way 34-10. Cleveland looks completely dysfunctional. Trevor Lawrence, 18-23 for 245 and four touchdowns. How about this, Lovis Brown? The Jaguars have won nine consecutive games dating back to last regular season, tied for the second longest win streak in franchise history. Their 24-point victory is the second largest margin of victory in a season opener.
9: Yeah, but I'm not going to get too excited about it, AB. Why?
25: Because it's the Cleveland
9: Browns.
25: Thank
9: you, AB. So they've been a mess. This Deshaun Watson thing that's going on with him and Shadur, the new coach there. It's just it's not good in Cleveland. And they're talking about building a new stadium.
25: Oh, they're already building.
9: Yeah. Oh, they've already built it.
25: And they got to go down into the ground because where the airport lines up. So they got to clear. There's so many height differences. Yeah, there's a lot of stuff going on there.
9: Yeah.
25: Bills 36-31 winners on the road against Houston. Josh Allen, a couple of touchdowns, 334 through the air. He became the 12th player to reach 80 rushing touchdowns by his ninth season, the first quarterback in the NFL to have over 80 career scores on the ground. Josh Allen, we'll see him on Thursday.
9: Yes, we will, man. And we seen him last. AB, we seen enough of him.
25: Mm.
9: This dude is the ultimate weapon right here. Size, the arm. The speed when he gets all that
25: like
9: size.
25: A
9: gazelle. Oh, my. And the wits. He got the wits, AB. Yeah, no, the wits.
25: The wits. How about the Las Vegas area? It is 27-13 winners over the Miami Dolphins. The Raiders' 27-point performance extended their streak to 38 consecutive games without reaching 30 points, the longest active streak in the NFL. They put a dome over 30 points. You can't get there if you're the Raiders. The other problem is Malik Willis can't get anywhere if he doesn't tie his shoes. His shoes got to stop falling off.
9: I don't know what I'm going to do with you. You are something
25: else. Put me in your pocket. Carry
9: around. It's going to be a long year. Long, long year for the Miami Dolphins. And you know I am a Dolphin.
25: Yeah.
9: Born and raised in Miami, growing up down there. It's going to be a really long year for them.
25: The Minnesota Vikings survive little Kyler Murray getting taken off the field really early. Carson Wentz comes in. Vikings beat the Packers 39-22. Jordan Love had a couple of touchdown passes. Christian Watson, 6 catches, 147 in both of those scores. That guy's a problem. However, Sunday's win was the first game in Vikings franchise history that it won by 15 or more points despite being outgained by 150-plus total yards.
9: Well, I'm going to look at it from the Green Bay side. That AB, 7 in a row.
25: Shocking.
9: That they've lost. They haven't won a game since Michael Parsons went down. So, that and there's a lot of people kind of questioning Matt LaFleur. Now, you know, about his philosophy and everything that's been going on. So, it's a kind of a tailspin, which I've never really seen, AB, since 85.
25: Love to see
9: Green it. Green Bay has always been a model of consistency. This is the first time I've seen it like this.
25: Sorry, Packers fans. Fly, Eagles, fly. The Eagles, 24-22 winners over the Commandos. The Eagles won their 6th consecutive Week 1 game, the longest active streak in the NFL. Nick Sirianni's the 5th head coach to win each of his first 6 career openers. Joining who? Jim Harbaugh, Mike Shanahan, Potsy Clark, that's my dog, and the Hall of Famer, George Allen. Congratulations.
9: You can't sleep on Nick Sirianni. The dude, man, is like Teflon, AB. They could shoot at him. They could throw stuff at him. They could try to stab him. He ain't going nowhere. He's like Teflon. And that's how you have to be in the city like Philadelphia. You got to have thick skin in Philadelphia.
25: Cardinals, the biggest shocker of the weekend. 26-14 winners over the L.A. Chargers in L.A. Mike LaFleur became the first non-interim head coach for the Cardinals to win his first game since my cousin Don Coryell in 1973. Wow. There's a throwback name for you. Yeah. Chargers can't block anybody.
9: Yeah, and if they can't do that, they can't do what Jim Harbaugh wants them to do, which is to be run the ball, right? They got the running back that they picked up last year in the first round from North Carolina. They got both of their bookend tackles back. So they thought they would be able to just push people off the line and run the ball. That wasn't a good sign, especially against a Cardinals defense that isn't one of your most stout defenses.
25: And maybe it wasn't Drew Petsing because Trey McBride had 9 catches for 95 yards. Is anybody going to guard this guy?
9: He
25: also had a touchdown.
9: Man. They better.
25: And then Sunday Night Football, the New York Football Giants beat the Cowboys 28-20. Sunday night saw the Giants defeat the Cowboys for just the 3rd time in their last 19 meetings. It was the 12th Week 1 meeting between the rivals, and New York has won just for the 2nd time in these such instances.
9: Dallas has to be disappointed. Jerry Jones, Stephen Jones, because they spent this whole offseason trying to shore up that defense.
25: Mac Jones.
9: AB. They ran through them. It
25: Ricard,
9: was terrible.
25: 300-pound fullback. Cam Scadaboo.
9: But AB, the tackling.
25: Jackson Dart. These guys don't care about CT.
9: But the tackling.
25: How you going to tackle somebody going to run at you and headbutt you?
9: I mean, you supposed to. That's what you've been doing all your life. Are you kidding me? And you're on the highest level and you can't do it? Oh, my goodness. Something's going on in Dallas, AB.
25: Hey, Monday Night Football. Sorry, Dave Rieger. Chiefs 31, Broncos 10. Kenneth Walker III, 23 carries, buck 73 and a touchdown. Best way to protect Patrick Mahomes, run the ball.
9: I'll give him this. Please.
25: Hey, Bo Nix, sorry about that.
9: I know.
25: Yikes. Uh-oh. Hey, for the great Danny Kalen and Lomas Brown, I'm Anthony Bellino saying so long. We'll see you tomorrow. We'll do it all over again. Same time, same place right here on The Great Voice of the Great Lakes, 760 WJR. All right, Lions fans, quick question for my guy, Lomas Brown. Hey, number 75, which Lions debit card are you going to be carrying this season?
9: Wait a minute. Are you kidding me? 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
2: During today's show, we're going to talk a little fundamental defense with Andrew Bindleglass, who coaches the Michigan State Rush Ends. First question, what makes a great rush end?
6: Really having that ability to play kind of that hybrid role, excel in the run game, excel in pass rush, but then also be able to understand the second level of the defense. So at the end of the day, with those guys, we talk about being athletic, smart, and having length. We have smart players in the room, which I think is imperative in this position because there's a lot on their plate in terms of rushing, dropping, stunts, all those things. But those are the two biggest things. Smart, athletic, long players are the biggest thing for our rush ends.
2: Second point, what is the number one thing a rush end has to buy into?
6: I think the biggest thing is understanding, always understanding the why. They have their assignment on every given play, but if they don't understand why we're asking them to do play a certain technique or why they need to do this and they don't know what's going on around them, I think sometimes selfishness can creep in where it's like, well, I don't want to do this. I want to go make plays. But if you can understand the whole picture of, hey, you need to do this because here's what's going on around you, I think that's the biggest thing.
2: And with such fluid rosters, does that affect how players are coached?
6: I don't think so. To me, this is always about the people first and the players first. We're always going to pour into guys, work to develop them, not just as players, but also as people, as future husbands, fathers, whatever the thing after football is for them. Like, that's why I got into coaching, is to help develop people on and off the football field. And I'll say it's always about the people because even in 2026, even with the transfer portal and all the things going on, like, the right people still want that. And if you can find those people that want to be poured into, want to be developed, those are the guys you want to coach.
2: Of note, after two games, MSU has recorded 6 sacks, which ranks 5th in the Big Ten. 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I'm Will Thiemann, and welcome to the Michigan Sports Brief for Tuesday, September the 15th, brought to you by Frankenmuth Insurance. 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
2: Michigan State coach Pat Fitzgerald took a moment after the 35-7 win over Eastern Michigan last weekend to revisit the game day atmosphere and one of his focal points for the team, which was executing in the third quarter. And by the way, mission accomplished, as in the second half, the Spartans gave up -6 yards rushing and only 63 yards in the air.
8: You know, typically you achieve what you emphasize if your guys are bought in, you know, and our guys are bought in. So that was a big point of emphasis starting early last week. We practiced it, air quote, practiced it. We took a little 2-minute timeout on Tuesday and Wednesday just to heighten, like, hey, we're coming out of halftime here. These next 3 racks of offense and defensive football are indicative of the third quarter. And I thought the guys had great attention to detail on Tuesday and Wednesday, and they obviously had it today. So, you know, again, it's what we're trying to build here, guys. You know, we're not just talking. You know, what we're trying to do and how we're trying to do things

0: Everything has a significant meaning, and our guys are bought in, and I'm appreciative of it. And great to get a win here. We needed to get this one. You know, I told you we needed to start the season fast, and another great, unbelievable atmosphere. Started with the Spartan Walk. Getting a chance to walk in with our first responders into the building, into Spartan Stadium, was amazing. And then, you know, to be just so blessed to have, you know, one of the, you know, New York Fire Department members that was at Ground Zero with us at the coin toss. Mm-hmm. You know, we get the privilege to play football. I get the privilege to coach these guys because of the freedom first responders and those that are defending our freedom provide us. And we're just incredibly grateful. And then we want to lift up, you know, those that were affected and still are affected by 9/11. We all are as Americans, but for some, it's just those loved ones are never going to come home. And we're just honored to get a chance to represent our country by playing our great game.
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3: Welcome, everyone. Thanks for listening. We're hearing a lot about aisles these days. We're in election season. Farm bill negotiations continue. Politicians and voters alike are talking about who will and who won't reach across the aisle. But today, we're talking about a different aisle, a grocery aisle. For more than two decades, Heather Paquette built her career with Hannaford, learning about customers, employees, operations, supply chains, and innovation within the grocery store industry. Then she crossed the aisle. Today, as the president of the Good Shepherd Food Bank of Maine, Heather is still thinking about food, people, and access. But the bottom line is different, and that's what interests me. When leaders come from one world into another, they bring experience with them. Some of it translates. Some has to be adapted, and maybe a few things have to be unlearned altogether. But crossing the aisle gives us something we can't get by staying where we are, and that's perspective. So today isn't about whether business does leadership better than nonprofits. The better question is, what can each side of the aisle learn from the other? Heather Paquette has actually lived that question, and she joins us next.
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3: Welcome back, everyone. Thanks for being with us. Jerry Brisson, Dr. Phil Knight here as promised. Jerry, looking sharp as always.
12: Well, I got my, you know, no better, do better shirt on. And those, you know, you know, flying the flag, baby.
3: Well, the gospel according to Maya Angelou is a good way to live.
12: Yes, it is.
3: No further ado, our guest today, Heather Paquette, who is the president for the Good Shepherd Food Bank in the great state of Maine, and serves with me, and I get to serve with her on the National Advisory Council for Feeding America. Heather, welcome to Food Secure Nation.
13: Thank you. Thank you for having me.
3: It's great for you to be here, and we kind of tentatively looked at the you know, the show, and I guess I'm going to call it the other side of the aisle. And, you know, I know people are going to think about that politically and how Republicans and Democrats and independents have to reach across the aisle. But as I was hearing your story through the years on the National Advisory Council and reading a bit about you there at Good Shepherd Food Bank, it appears that you have come across the aisle, not the political one, but the grocery aisle, because you have spent a portion of your career in food systems, and now you're on the other side of this. And so we'd love to hear that story.
13: Absolutely. Well, it has been a great journey, and it's been a great story. And I love the pun of coming across the aisle. I had never thought about it that way. But yes, so I joined food banking after 24 years with Ahold Delhaize Supermarkets. I grew up at one of their brands, which is Hannaford Supermarkets, mostly in Maine, but also in Vermont and New York, doing different divisional roles. And then the last 2 years, I had the opportunity to work for the parent company, supporting all five Ahold Delhaize brands, which is Hannaford, Food Lion, Stop and Shop, Giant Food, and the Giant Company. So basically from Maine to the top of Florida. And it was a really great background for this role and extremely different, which I'm sure we'll talk about.
3: Yeah.
12: So as you, you know, plotted your career out as, you know, a young woman thinking about what your life was going to be, you know, is it all been just that straight line where you had it figured out when you were, you know, maybe a sophomore in high school and said, yeah, I'm going to do this in the food industry and then I'm going to do the food banking part. You know, I got this all figured out and it just worked out perfect.
13: That is not how it worked out, no.
12: Well, tell us.
13: I will say I'm 49 and I've been working since I was 14, and I have never once had a job that didn't involve food. So I guess I am destined for a career in food somewhere.
12: Well, there you go. Well, give us a picture. How did it happen?
13: Mm-hmm. So it's interesting. I went to school for business finance, and all of the roles that you would typically take coming out of a degree in corporate finance would be either investment banking or working in corporate finance roles. And so I was prepared to do that. Unfortunately, I did not want a desk job, so that didn't match up super well. What I didn't realize at the time, which I've very much grown to learn over the last 27 years, which I've been working, is you can use a finance background in any role that you have in corporate America and beyond. It's really helpful to understand discipline, financial acumen, and accountability to results, and all of that has served as a really great background. But the way that I gravitated into food retailing, which later led to me coming into food banking, is I actually worked in the restaurant industry and did that during high school and college, and absolutely love that. I love being on my feet all day, meeting all kinds of different types of people, and helping people. And so as I was completing my studies in college and taking on the idea of a desk job, that just really wasn't bringing me a lot of joy. So I was really excited when I stumbled upon Hannaford Supermarkets has a training program that's has been in place for 55 years. It's called the Retail Management Training Program. And you enter the organization in a small training group, 10-ish people in the organization, and you spend an entire year learning the business from the ground up. And we're talking the glamour life of slicing deli meats, mopping floors, and cashiering. So it's a really great program to understand the different functions of how the stores work. And then you're quickly given leadership development opportunities as well, and you ascend through the ranks and become an assistant store manager, regional manager, et cetera. So that was kind of the story of how I got started. I actually thought I would end up in a corporate finance role after a year or two in the stores, and just never, I was too happy and too fulfilled doing that type of work to leave. So I really ended up doing a whole career doing either retail facing or retail support roles.
12: Wow, that's a, you know, I will say this, my wife, who's been in philanthropy for 25 or more years, and I'm not going to say anything more because I don't want to get in trouble, but she, one of her favorite jobs ever was in retail grocery. When she was right out of her first couple of years in college, she was home for the summer and got a job at retail grocery and absolutely loved it and still talks about it to this day. How about that?
13: It's a really wonderful space. I mean, you have 20,000 customers that shop your store, and you get to know many of them very personally. You also get to work with really wonderful people. Retail grocery associates, they usually come from all walks of life, and they're a very gritty, hardworking, honest, high-integrity group of humans. And I really enjoyed my time learning from and working with those different types of people.
12: And, of course, it's one of the reasons grocers are so close to food banks. It's not just because of the food. It's because of the people, both the customers and the staff people, who give such a picture of who community is. And so when you start actually then figuring out how to serve community, you already come to the table with so much really relevant experience. So give us the step between retail grocery and food bank.
13: Mm-hmm. So I worked alongside Good Shepherd Food Banks, Good Shepherd Food Bank, as well as other food banks. When I was in Vermont, I was serving on the Vermont Food Bank Board. When I was in Albany, I was in the process of joining their board. So I was very familiar with how food banks operated, and I had incredible admiration and gratitude for the work that the food banks did in the communities that I had operated in. What I didn't understand was how challenging it would be of a learning curve shift to move from a career in grocery retailing to a career in food banking.
12: Mm.
13: What looks like it should be similar, right? We both have trucks, we both have food, we both have distribution centers, and we both have sites that do direct distribution. That's really where the similarity ends. The operating models are very different, and the degree to which problems can be solved in a scaled and efficient way or in a very customized, we call it starfish flinging way in the food bank world, it is very different. And both are really great. It's just the understanding of how do you figure out where experience is really transferable, and you can really move a solution forward quickly by bringing in your experience, and where experience is not helpful and where you just need to be grateful for it, put it down, and then learn a new way of doing something.
12: And I know. Oh, go ahead.
13: No, I would say that was a big piece of my first 6 months in the role.
12: And I know Dr. Phil, when he designed the show, designed it around those things. I mean, that was exactly what was on his mind, was hearing some of your insights because of the change. But I can't get past starfish flinging. I can't get past it. He was like, really?
13: Really? I mean, and you're familiar with the story of the starfish flinger, right?
12: Yes.
13: Okay. I often think of that with our work. So to summarize it quickly, there's a person walking along the beach. They're picking up starfish and flinging them in the ocean. Another person walks up and says, "What are you doing?" And they said, "These starfish have been washed ashore, and they're going to die in the sun if I don't put them back." And then the other person says, "There are miles of starfish. You can't possibly make a difference by doing that." And then the person picks one up, throws it in the ocean, and says, "Made a difference to that one." I've always loved that story. I really connected with it as a child, and it had absolutely no application whatsoever to my first 24 years of work. And then when I came here, there's a lot of really unique solutions that we can and should offer to individuals, to partner agencies, and to communities that would never get off the first person's desk at a corporate America type of environment. They don't have a positive ROI. They aren't scalable. Sometimes they're not even something you can ever do again. And I really work with our team to understand there are times where we will fling a starfish to help a person, to help a partner agency, to help a community. We just need to do so recognizing we are starfish flinging here, and we can't have this as our always solution.
3: I absolutely love that story. It's been years since I've told it myself, but now I'm going to retell it with greater enthusiasm.
12: That was a really good rendition. I agree 100%.
3: I love it. Hey, let's take a quick break, folks, and come back. Heather Paquette is the president for the Good Shepherd Food Bank in the state of Maine. And she is our guest today. We're excited to have her. That's Jerry Brisson. I'm Dr. Phil Knight. The three of us are going to be back in just a moment.
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3: Welcome back, everyone. Thanks for being with us. And Heather Paquette, who's the president for the Good Shepherd Food Bank in the state of Maine, is our guest today. Jerry, I love the starfish slinging.
12: Man, yeah, I'm a little afraid, actually, of what it might be like in the studio after this show. I'm waiting for the starfish to appear so you can start flinging them
3: well,
12: at me.
3: Well, you know, you might get sardines. But, hey, Heather, I have this quote at the end of one of my email signatures, and I want to share it with you because every time I read it, I'm going to think about you and your starfish story. George Washington Carver said, "No individual has the right to come into this world and go out of it without leaving behind him or her distinct and legitimate reasons for having passed through it." I love that and how it ties into your starfish slinging.
13: No, I love that quote. I'm going to go steal that off your email signature.
3: That's a good plan. I stole it from somewhere, but it's meant a lot to me. And you sharing your story also meant a lot to me. Reminds me of why we all, as the Charter for Feeding America says, that we're all doing this work for the right reason.
12: Mm-hmm. So as we kind of think about now the both sides of the aisle and your journey from, you know, many years in retail grocery and really learning the community through that lens, and then, you know, picking up the view from the lens of running a food bank where it's resourced differently and the challenges are different and the stakeholders are somewhat different, and it's not always clear even which stakeholder is most important when. How do those two perspectives coming together help you be a more effective food bank leader?
13: It's interesting. Every experience that you have in your life, and obviously at work, provides lessons, things that you did really well, things that you didn't do particularly well, but you captured a lesson in doing so. And those lessons are gifts that you're able to take and apply to many different areas of your life. When I think about the gifts that I picked up in corporate America, you know, first and foremost with me, it's always going to be about the people. So I think about the many very smart, dedicated, generous people I got to work with and capture lessons from. And I reflect on and use those lessons literally every day in my career. So that was the biggest gift that I gained from my time in corporate America. But there's also a lot of close seconds. I think about understanding deadlines, understanding deliverables. Word for corporate America, we would call those commitments in the food banking world, and the ability to move work from a concept into a strategy, into an execution plan, into a final, you know, measurable, impacted plan. Those are all lessons and gifts that I learned in corporate America. Those are very transferable into any job, nonprofit or for-profit. And I would also say the ability to, I call it hustle. So the ability to, you know, the corporate America lifestyle and culture can be very fast-paced. And the higher you go, that can become more and more the case. So it was not unusual for me to experience there's a pivot in priorities, there is a big challenge that we have ahead of us, and something needs to get done very quickly, and everything else needs to be dropped, and we need to be able to deliver something. And so that's a really important skill to have. I would say what I have learned as I've transitioned from that culture into a culture that is a little bit less fast-paced and a little bit less fire drill kind of emergency-like is really the ability to pull out the gift of when something's really important, we want to demonstrate that we can hustle and get it done. So I think about when I first joined the food bank, there were some weather events that happened that significantly affected some of our partner agencies. And I had had the opportunity to work in storm relief and asset protection in previous roles that I had had in corporate America. And so the team and I were really able to come together and say, okay, we're not trying to totally change our corporate culture, which is not even corporate. We're not trying to change our food bank culture and turn into one that's always kind of hectic and frenzied and fire drillish. However, this is really important to a partner agency. We're going to drop other things. We're going to reprioritize. We're going to hustle, and we're going to deliver some value in a really meaningful way that really helps people. So I would say that's a great example of being able to capture a gift and a lesson from corporate America and being able to translate it into a very different operating model in a nonprofit setting.
12: And don't be surprised if the hustle ends up in the background somewhere here. You know,
13: it's very important to know how and when to hustle. Right.
17: Yeah.
12: No, that's
13: not always. There's a good and bad way to do it.
12: Well, because you have other things too. You know, like people talk about work-life balance. I'm not sure I've ever achieved it, but I've heard people talk about it several times.
17: You're too old.
12: Yeah. Well, there is that. So okay. So now as you think further about, as the CEO of the you know, responsible for serving the entire state of Maine, you know, obviously in grocery you had wide service areas as well, where you have lots of communities with lots of different issues. Tell us a little bit about how your crossover helped you deal with some of the realities of communities and how food banks actually have to serve them.
13: Yeah, that's an interesting one. So, you know, and actually I would say I'll expose that this was something I looked back at with some disappointment in myself. I had regional roles growing up when I was at Hannaford, and I was responsible for all of the different, we called them markets, we would call them communities in the food banking world, but I was responsible for all of the markets in Maine and then later New Hampshire. And I visited every store twice a year, so I spent four-fifths of my week doing store visits. What I learned after taking this role was I actually didn't really get to know communities. There was a way a store was supposed to look, and so I would get in my car, I'd drive 4 hours, we would talk about how the store was supposed to look, and I'd talk to the associates that worked in the store, and then I would get back in my car and I would go somewhere else and I'd have the same conversation. That was a world of standardization and scale. And what I wish I had done better, which would have been really helpful now as I'm trying to learn the 16 counties and the different communities in Maine, I wish I had asked different types of questions, such as, where do people work when they're, you know, the people that don't work here, where do they work? Where's your spouse work? Where do your kids work? Like, what's going on in this community? What are the schools like? What do people do for fun? Are you, you know, in Maine, it's, are you a tourist attraction or are you not a tourist attraction? Because there's quite a bit of that. I really didn't get to know the communities well in my grocery retailing role. And in this role, it's completely different because you think about something like food insecurity. Unfortunately, every community in Maine has food insecurity. And so we work to address that every day as part of the responsibility being the Feeding America Food Bank for the state. The drivers under which each community has food insecurity are wildly different depending on where you are. So you think about the more populated communities, there's plenty of jobs, there's plenty of good jobs. Most people are working. Some people are working two or three jobs. It's the cost of housing and the cost of childcare and the cost of transportation that's a barrier to being able to put food on the table for your family. And then you go in your car and you drive a couple hours north, and there aren't an abundance of really great high-paying jobs, and access to food is really challenging from a logistical standpoint. And so those are the drivers of food insecurity. Cost of living may not be very high. However, it's very difficult to earn the wage that is required to uphold that cost of living. And, you know, this is a highly seasonal community. So sometimes there isn't high food insecurity when tourists are here and they're really feeding the economy. And then when the tourists leave, then there's a real problem with food insecurity in this community. So really understanding the drivers of food insecurity and the unique needs of communities is completely different from what I had done in my previous role, even though I was still getting in my car and going to the same places.
12: Yeah. Wow.
17: I love it. So it makes me think, listening to you talk, we got to take a quick break here. But, Heather, that, you know, with Hannaford and your roles in corporate America, you were really trying to drive success with more customers. And here in food banking, our ultimate goal is less customers. So
13: that's exactly right.
17: You know, we'd like to work ourselves out of a job should that ever be, you know, the circumstances ever allow us to do so. And we live for that day. Let's take a quick break and come back. Heather Paquette, who's the president for the Good Shepherd Food Bank, serving the entire state of Maine. That's Jerry Brisson. I'm Dr. Phil Knight. Come back and be with us.
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17: Welcome back, everyone. Thanks for being with us on Food Secure Nation. Heather Paquette is our guest today. She serves as the president for the Good Shepherd Food Bank that serves the entire state of Maine. And that just somewhat blows my mind right then and there. And also, Jerry Brisson is here, along with me.
12: Let's not forget.
17: So, Heather, just a fascinating story that you have. And We do this sometimes, and I feel like it's appropriate right now that I think Jerry and I and Mark here in the studio would like to voice a very, very sincere thank you for how you're investing your life and the difference you're making for the people in Maine who are struggling to have the access to the food that they both want and need. So before we go any further, just thank you.
13: Oh, well, thank you. This job is an honor.
17: It is an honor. We feel the same here. So looking at this thing from both sides of the aisle, this entire food system, and you worked well in both of them. 3 years now you've been with the Good Shepherd Food Bank. So I guess what I really want to say is looking at all that life experience that you had, and now 3 years in as the CEO, what excites you the most about the coming days?
13: There's a lot that excites me about our work ahead. There's a lot that makes me worried. Food insecurity is on the rise nationwide and certainly in Maine, and there's a lot of drivers for that. And we operate better and are smarter, sharper, and more decisive when things are hard. And this space has a lot of really talented, smart, committed people who are very dedicated to finding solutions and delivering a food secure state and later a food secure nation. So I'm excited about the fact that things have gotten harder for us. Like many food banks, we're all food banks in the nation. We've lost federal funding. We've lost half of our federal food, and need has gone up. Several federal programs that provide safety nets to our ability to do our work, such as SNAP and Medicaid, have been shifted not to the good, so that food insecurity rates are continuing to grow. And despite that, we are really making good strides in our work, and we're really finding and building the right partnerships to be able to do more with less and to be able to find some of those creative solutions. So what I get really excited about, I think about the work that I do with Dr. Phil on Feeding America's National Council. We are learning how to source and distribute food more efficiently. We're looking at how to make fundraising partnerships differently and better. We're looking to do more because there's a need to do more. So it's simply unacceptable for me or anyone else in food security work to say, things have gotten harder, so we're going to do less. Or we've gotten less federal funding, so therefore we're going to deliver less food even though there's more people in line. That's simply unacceptable. So we have to instead say, things are getting harder, so we're fighting harder. We're doing more. We're getting more creative. We're operating more sharply. This is where some of the corporate America gifts can be very helpful. My second year in the role, I needed to do a very difficult budget, and we didn't have the same level of funding that the organization was accustomed to. Well, that was my whole career. I never once got a budget that I asked for. Give me the red pen. So let's figure out how to do this. I will say I was very depressed when I learned there's no dumb places that we spend money that you can cut from.
12: You know, I want to make a quick connection to people who experience food insecurity, because I think what you just described is so the life of people who have a little more month than money. And the challenges that you talked about in terms of the decreasing resources resulting in increased food insecurity, that's the practical reality. The same exact thing that you described, people sitting down at their kitchen table and going, I don't have anything unessential. Everything I have is essential to my life, but I have to cut anyway. So what am I going to do? And I make that connection because I think it's so important that we lift up the capability of the people we serve, not just their need. And so what you just described just so much speaks to what people have to do in their own households to make ends meet. So I just had to make that connection real quick, and then kind of go back to, so then what did you do?
13: So after finding out that there was no dumb places that we spent money.
17: Right.
13: Yeah, that was a sad day. I remember my CFO going, nope, there's three places that we spend money. We buy food, we give grants to partner agencies, and then to a lesser extent, we pay the staff that works here. And I was like, shoot, like where I came from, there was like the list that you hit first, and that's where you went from your starting point of your budget to where you would end up. But that's okay. You know, I think there are several examples of contract negotiation. You know, once you're several years into a contract, it's likely that that contract has grown in price over the years, and you've just accepted those cost increases. So the ability to do the request for proposal and see if other partners want to come in and provide the same service and compete for your business, that is something that's really valuable, and that we were able to take some funding out of our budget by negotiating with different contract partners.
12: Yeah.
13: And so, you know, there was a little bit of that. We also are trying to source from as many places as possible, and we're asking our partners for help in different ways than we've asked before. I think about one of our grocery retailing partners. We currently source at a reduced cost from them, which we're very grateful for. And now we're talking about a different model where we could do more, and it's mutually advantageous to both partners. And we would be able to buy more food potentially at an even deeper discount and offer different quality and better quality products to neighbors experiencing food insecurity in Maine than we currently do sourcing from other places. So it's really a putting a spotlight on a conversation. And, you know, I feel like one of the things that I've gotten good at in my life is looking at a situation from a lot of different angles. And, you know, you think about interest-based negotiation, which means, like, what is important to me, what is important to the other person, and do we have anything that's really common? And then that's where you start the conversation. So, you know, this grocery retailer wants to sell as much stuff as they can, and we want to buy stuff at the lowest cost that we can, and we have a lot of flexibility in terms of what we buy. As long as it's nutrient-dense and shelf-stable, we have a lot of flexibility. So those are the types of things that I'm really excited about doing more of. I think when you enter an organization that's stably funded and has a certain level of manageable need and has been operating at a really high level, I mean, this organization is wonderful. It was wonderful far before I joined it. You know, then there's not a lot of motivation to try things differently and to do things we've never done before. And then when things get hard and you have all the things happen that we've talked about throughout the course of this session, then you're really ready to hit the table and say, all right, like, we need to do things differently. What are the things that we should talk about doing differently? And that's when really great work happens.
12: I love it. And, you know, you made the statement at the beginning, we do better when things are hard. And it reminded me of the kinds of things we had to do during COVID. And I know that's over talked about, so I'm not going to spend a lot of time on it. But I did find that to be true, that things were hard, and so people stepped up. You know, and when things are hard, it is an opportunity to do some of the things you just talked about, to say, well, it's easier to talk to a vendor about needing to change the relationship, or at least the pricing relationship, when things are hard. Because it's like, this is just the way it is. I'm not picking on you, right?
13: Exactly.
17: Well, you also said, mentioned what I would refer to as the seven last words of a dying organization, which is, we've never done it that way before. You know, so the future of this work, I think, involves, I think, some of the things that we do, we value, we probably don't have the ability to invest in, at least at the food bank level, that maybe in the partner state association or at the national level, which is, you know, more research and innovation. That really can help us drive the future, to help us get to that goal of obtaining the next level of food security for the nation.
13: Mm-hmm. Yeah, and I would say I have also really valued the concept of partnerships and coming together to do really great work. And the only way to be a really great partner is to not have a personal agenda. So I think about the Feeding America work, and it's not a dissimilar model from where I came from. You know, you're thinking Feeding America is group strength, group expertise, and the ability to scale. And then you think about the 200 food banks that are partners of Feeding America's, and that's where local decisions are really upheld and, you know, serving unique needs of communities. Sometimes you don't get both perfectly. And so sometimes it's really important to honor the degree to which those two things need to happen, and other times it's not. So I know me as a leader of the food bank in Maine, I'm really ready to sacrifice some of the things that I was hoping to keep in Maine, such as our complete ability to make decisions for our own food bank, if there's a real benefit to collecting, having that collective action and joining forces with the rest of the food banks in the nation to really be able to move this work forward.
17: I love that, particularly on a policy level. Ooh, that's another show right there.
13: It's not always going to be about us. It's going to be about how do we achieve the most that we can for our nation so that we can be a food secure nation.
12: Yeah.
17: I love it. Heather Paquette, who is the president for the Good Shepherd Food Bank, serving the entire state of Maine. She's our colleague, our friend, and today she's been our guest. Heather, thank you for being with us on Food Secure Nation.
13: Thank you for having me.
17: Jerry and I are back in just a moment to wrap up this edition of the show.
0: Here's the deal. 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
17: Thanks, everybody. Glad to have you with us today, Jerry. That was an exceptional show, as we have had several guests through the weeks that have made the transition from for-profit world into the nonprofit arena. And I think probably none have done it any better than what Heather has.
12: Yeah, and I so like how every guest talks about their story a little bit differently and emphasizes a little bit different things, because it just fills in so much of the empty space of what you know and don't know about people. I love hearing the stories and the way she applies what she learned in grocery to food banking. But then thinking back on grocery from food banking, things she could have done better. You know, I thought that was fantastic.
17: I had that as a question I wanted to ask her, and then she said that story, and I was like, well, shoot, there went one of my questions. It was one of my better questions, but she answered it before I even got to ask it.
12: So she couldn't say, that's a great question.
17: She could not.
12: Oh, well, you know, you missed that. That's too bad.
17: So I do appreciate the point you make, too, with when Heather was talking about some of the we get better when things are hard,
12: mm-hmm.
17: and some of the difficulties that her food bank and really every food bank has gone through with cuts and less supply chain. And what I wrote down listening to you respond to that and you and her talk about it is, you know, before food banks make cuts like that, families do.
12: Yeah. Yep, that's exactly right. That's exactly right. And yet We have learned to lift up organizations that are, you know, trying to make those tough decisions, and we need to keep learning how to lift up our neighbors when they have to make those tough decisions. I think that's something we have to learn and keep learning, because life is hard enough, let's just say.
17: Yeah, so also liked the idea of We don't spend any money in dumb places.
12: Oh, that was fun. That was fun. And I also, you know, this idea of when you've crossed the aisle, how both perspectives help you form yet a third perspective. And that's what Vera wants to talk about today. When she did her research on Heather, this is the stuff that she came up with. Here it is.
2: Hello, my friends. Great to be with you today. When we hear leaders talk about getting outside their comfort zone, it turns out that research suggests they're onto something. A growing body of leadership research points to the value of what scholars call boundary-spanning leadership. That's a fancy way of saying leaders become more effective when they learn to work across different worlds, different perspectives, and different ways of thinking. Researchers have found that many of the most innovative solutions emerge not from people who stay on one side of an issue, but from people who learn to connect ideas across boundaries. In fact, studies from the Center for Creative Leadership suggest that leaders who can bridge different groups, organizations, and viewpoints are often better positioned to solve complex problems and build lasting partnerships. And that's particularly interesting in today's conversation. Heather Paquette spent more than two decades in the grocery industry before moving into nonprofit leadership at Good Shepherd Food Bank. Research on leaders who make that kind of transition shows they often bring strengths in operations, execution, measurement, and organizational discipline. But they also discover that success in the nonprofit world requires something more, connecting those skills to mission, relationships, and community impact. Maybe that's the real lesson. The most effective leaders aren't the ones who spend their entire careers on one side of the aisle. They're often the people willing to cross it. And once they've seen both sides, they can never quite see the world the same way again. Ciao for now.
17: Well, Vera adds a lot of value. There's no doubt about it. And researching this, and like we said kind of during the show and a few shows before this, we've had some guests who have made the transition from for-profit world into the nonprofit sector. And some things translated very well. Some things they had to learn all together, and some things they had to discard.
12: Yeah, I liked Heather's focus on community, though, and her deepening understanding of who is community, right? Where do they work? Where do they play? How do they have fun? What are the things in this community that's different about the challenges, the opportunities that people actually have in the community? And then how do you take that into account as you consider what the right solutions are? And we had a show recently where we talked about person and environment. And Dr. Chris did an awesome job of helping us understand better exactly what does it mean. And Heather put that to very practical use as she described what she does at the food bank in Maine. So I love it when those things come together like that. Because, of course, that's what we want to do. When we say we want a food secure nation, it's putting to practical use the theory of change.
17: So here's another aspect of the show that jumped out at me, and I'm going to give you the credit where credit is due, because you taught me some years ago that if you want to be in partnership together, that there had to be three things that needed to exist. And so you said you have to, if you're going to be in partnership, you have to be able to share the payment, you have to share the priority, and you have to share the pain.
12: Yep.
17: But I'm going to add a fourth one from Heather that says, no personal agenda.
12: Yeah, yeah, yeah. I wrote that down, too.
17: Yeah.
12: How many times does that happen?
17: Well,
12: write the same thing down as each other?
17: Well,
12: holy
17: I know.
12: Cow.
17: But it made me think of what you said, talked about. Here are the criteria to have great partnership. You got to share the pain, share the priority, share the payment. And now she adds a fourth aspect, which you can't go at this with a personal agenda.
12: Yeah. Yep.
17: I like that a lot.
12: I did too.
17: Yeah. That should be in your next book.
12: Yeah, I'm still writing the last one.
17: That's all right. That's all right. Well, last word, Jerry. What was the last thing that really struck you about the shut time with Heather?
12: You know, she's so smart, and it really does make me hopeful to talk to people like Heather who are leading this work, because it makes me believe that a food secure nation is that much more possible.
17: I agreed. Time for a little food for thought. Maybe all of us need to cross an aisle once in a while. Not because everything on the other side is better or because what we already know is wrong, but because we don't know what we don't know. And sometimes the only way to discover that is to stand somewhere we haven't stood before. Listen to voices we haven't heard, and consider ideas that challenge our own. Crossing the aisle doesn't mean abandoning what you believe. It means being curious enough to ask what you might be missing. Because better ideas don't belong to one side or the other. So cross the aisle, listen, learn, and be curious. You might discover something you didn't know, and that might help all of us be better and do more. Because being curious is how we will build a food secure nation.